0: on that platform to sing, and the Spirit of the Lord fell in that place. And I'll never forget what that man said at the end of that service. He said, I'll tell you one thing, there's some dust that's been shaken off of these rafters that's been laying there for a long time. Come on, there was a time that the dove made its abode right there. There was a time that the dove was right there, but now the dove is a crying. Come on, can you say amen? Help me right here. And it disturbs me in this day and hour that we're living in. Hey, I'm enjoying what I'm feeling around here. I'm enjoying the feeling the presence of God. But did you know what the devil would love to do? He would love for the dove to take flight. And when that dove takes flight, you know what we're going to do? We're going to have a form of godliness, but we're going to be denying the power thereof. Sweet Lamb of God, I'm a feeling the third person of the Godhead right here this morning, my friend. Oh, Lamb of God, there is one thing I don't want us to do right here at Calvary Holiness Churches, my friend, and that is for the dove to cry, my friend. I want the dove to make us a bold abode, and I feel like that's what the Holy Ghost is wanting to do right here in this camp meeting, my friend. You know what I've been a praying this morning? Hey, come on, you might say this, silly. I've been saying, let the dove ascend. Let the Holy Ghost come, and I want to entertain the Spirit and the power of God. I want the preacher, y'all can go on and brand me and label me what you want. I believe in holiness from the crown of my head to the sole of my feet to the end of my fingers, and it's still going to take it. Come on, come on. Now listen to us older people. I put myself in the older category. And it's not because I'm white-headed. Come on. And it's not because I'm all that old either, but I preach to myself. Come on, there are some of you here that is older. Now, I want to tell you, your battle back in your day, it might have been a little bit of moonshine. It might have been a little bit of chewing tobacco and snuff and that kind of stuff. Come on. But we're living a day and a time now where there is a younger generation that is coming on among us. There are spirits in this world that they are fighting against that you never had to contend with, and I never had to contend with. And what are we going to need? We're going to need the Spirit of the power of God in our midst. I don't want the dove to be a crying. Help me while I preach. I'd have never dreamed that I'd be preaching some meetings. I know what I'm talking about because I was there. Come on. And you be preaching. And you give the altar call. Come on, Brother Joy. And I'm the one that done it. I gave the altar call. And there was this individual that got up coming down to the altar. Come on. I said, that's all right, ma'am. I said, you know, I was still a preaching. I was still a-going, Brother Bruce. And the Lord got a hold to this individual's heart. Come on. And they got up. They began to make their way down to that altar. I said, that's all right, sir. I said, come on, you don't have to wait for me to quit. You know what? He spoke up and he said, I'm not a sir. Oh, y'all didn't get that. I said, well, all right, whatever. Come on. Come on, and nobody but Brother Lee and Head can do that. Don't y'all try that. Come on. Help me right here. They look over my ignorance and a lot of things. Come on. But I want to tell you, this is what we are dealing with in this day and hour and age. And you think the dove is not a crying? Come on, help me to see a generation to going the way this is going right now. As I look back here about the middle ways of this church right here, and I see those young people right there. You think there is not a pull that is a going on with them? You think there is not an undercurrent that is a going on? Come on. Outstanding message last night. He preached great on relationship. There's got to be that relationship, hasn't he? I know we're living in a day and a time where there's a lot of people that are satisfied with a religion, but they don't want a relationship. There's got to be a relationship. You know, our relationship to God is revealed on how that we keep His commandments and how that we keep His commands. He said, if you love me, He said, keep my commandments. So if we've got that relationship, I mean, his commandments is not hard unto us. They're really not. I enjoyed the message last night. The messages thus far, I really have. They've been a help to me. I want you to turn with me this morning to the book of Isaiah. Isaiah 59. I want to read a few scriptures. These scriptures come to me last night. You know, I was looking for them when we went back to the room last night, and I looked at these, and I feel it's probably altogether different, but I sure do want to be a help to us. I really do. Let's look at this. Isaiah 59, and we'll begin reading with verse 9. It says, therefore is judgment far from us, neither does justice overtake us. It says, we wait for light, but behold obscurity, for brightness, but we walk in darkness. We grope for the wall like the blind, and we grope as if we had no eyes. We stumble at noonday as in the night. We are in desolate places as dead men. We roar all like bears and mourn sore like doves. We look for judgment, but there is none, for salvation, but it is far off from us. It says, for our transgressions are multiplied before thee, and our sins testify against us. For our transgressions are with us. And as for our iniquities, we know them in trespassing and lying against the Lord and departing away from our God, speaking oppression and revolt, conceiving and uttering from the heart words of falsehood. And judgment is turned away backward, and justice standeth afar off, for truth is fallen in the street. Equity cannot enter. Yea, truth falleth, and he that departed from evil maketh himself a prey. And the Lord saw it, and it displeased him that there was no judgment. I want you to look with me to verse 11. It says, we roar. In other words, what the writer is really saying here is we growl. We growl like bears. And mourn sore like doves. We look for judgment, but there is none, for salvation, but it is far off from us. I want to take just a little phrase from that verse there, where it says, and mourn sore like doves. If Lord would help me, if you'd pray for me, I'd like to preach just a simple little thought, simple little message. God would help me on when doves cry. When doves cry. Come on. I thought about last night. I wished I'd have. I know God is the prime source and spirit of the Lord. It's the most important thing. But I thought about last night, it come to my mind, and Brother Steve and Brother Bruce Johnson, they're book people. I have a book back home that's on my shelf, and I think the author of that book is F.E. Marsh. And I'm pretty sure that they've got it. Some of you might have seen it. It's a good book, and it talks about, the title of it is either the emblems or the symbols of the Holy Ghost. And I thought last night after the Lord dealt with me with this passage of Scripture, I said, man, I wish I could get my hands on that book that I could look and find out more about. But I do know that a dove is a symbol of the Holy Ghost. Amen. It is a symbol of the Holy Ghost. There's something about that dove. The dove, it represents peace. That bird is a peaceful bird. It represents peace. It represents humility. A lot of times when you see that innocent bird, it's just like there's no problems. Hey, the devil doesn't like them sitting into a holy church. The devil doesn't like them being here. There is an undercurrent that is going on. Oh, Lamb of God, help me right here. But did you know what? Oh, help me here. The devil has reached right in among us, and he has pulled some of them out. Oh, glory to God. Come on, help me here. I want to tell you what. We're living a day and a time. It is sickening, my friend. It looks like the more gross that something is, the better that people likes it. They'll put tattoos all over their body. They will pierce their body. Come on, help me right here. And the devil will take them as far down the road. But did you know what? And the dove is a crying. But you also, I've seen a good Holy Ghost to reach right down into some revivals and right down into some meetings and to bring some of them back. Yes, they've got tattoos on their body. Yes, they got rid of the body piercing. Come on, but I want to tell you what. They're going to have to live with some thing that the devil parked their body. Oh, sweet Lamb of God, I'm a feeling the glory of the Lord right here this morning in this house. I feel like the dove is a crying. Oh, help me, help me, help me while I preach. Don't fall out with me. You might have some tattoos on your body. You might be here this morning. Don't you say thank and take. I'm saying you're a sinner. Not if you have come to this altar and prayed and repented. Come on. But I will tell you how I believe about it. If I had them, I sure Lord wouldn't boast in them. I sure try to keep them covered as much as I could. Come on, help me while I preach. Oh, come on, wife, we might better pack up and leave here now. I don't know. But I'm a feeling the Lord right here. I'm a feeling the Lord. And I'm a feeling that there is a pull right here that is among some of you. Come on, help me right here. And the devil is not wanting us to have an old-time Holy Ghost breakthrough like God is really wanting to give us. Come on, can you say amen? Oh, Lamb of God, we live in a day and a time, my friend, where the little children I feel sorry for. Come on, they go home. The daddy's got rollers in his hair. He's got earrings in his ears. Come on, sometimes they might have a pocketbook strung on their shoulder. My Lord have mercy, they don't know whether they got two mothers or they got two daddies. Come on, can you say amen? And the dove is a crying. I want to tell you something, Broxton. If there's ever been a town meeting that we'd better entertain the Spirit of the Lord, we'd better entertain the Spirit of the Lord in this town meeting right here. Come on, come on, let me say here, I'm not a prophet, but I want to say that one more time. Listen to me, Broxton, if there has ever been a time, I don't want to say that harsh either, if there has ever been a time that we'd better make a camp meeting account, it better be this one right here. Come on, we'd better entertain the Spirit and the power of the Holy Ghost. Come on, oh sweet Lamb of God, I'm a feeling the glory of the Lord right here this morning in this house. I'm a feeling the pull of the Holy Ghost that is a pulling on the cords of somebody's heart. Right here the Bible said if we were drawn out of him, that he would draw nigh unto us. When the dove cries. Come on, come on. Help me, help me, help me. Come on. Come on, church. I want to tell you, I believe in a standard. I don't mind telling you. I'm against jury. Don't y'all fall out with me. I don't marry nobody if they even going to use jury. I hope I ain't busting y'all's bubble. Come on. I just don't get involved in it. I stay away from it. I believe in a man looking like a man. Come on. And Brother Archie, I might be getting you. You said that just as long as they dress decent, dress modest, I mean, I'm all for it. Come on, I believe in a woman keeping the scissors out of her hair. Come on. But I'll tell you something, church. We're battling with some things now that is far greater than that. And I'm all for that. Y'all preaching brothers, don't take me wrong. But there is a spirit that is in our land. Come on, help me right here for a little while. And it is trying to come into our churches. Come on, and we need the dove more than we've ever needed a dove before. Help me right here to preach for just a little while. And I'm not going to preach, I don't feel like that much longer. But we've got a generation that is among us, Brother Fred. Probably something that you and I never had to deal with. Come on. I feel like that when I was in school, that if somebody were to come up and approach me, come on, another male approach me, I feel like I know what I would do with him. Come on, y'all know what I'm talking about? But now we've got male to male. We got female to female. Come on, that is even the reason you even have to be careful at a meeting like this to put women together, girls together, boys together, because my Lord have mercy, you don't never know. Come on, can you say amen? Whoever dreamed among in our day that we would see an hour like we're living in right now? Come on, help me right here. But this right here, the scriptures I read, it sounds like history. It sounds like something's been in the past, but it is right in the day, in the hour that you and I are living in, my friend. Come on, can you say amen? I'd be willing to tell you right here this morning that there is some of you that never thought your daughter would come home and say, Mother, I am one of them. You never thought your son would be bold enough to come home and say, Mother, I am one of them. Come on, can you say amen? Come on, it is not a lifestyle, my friend. I'll tell you what that it is. It is nothing but sin. Come on, can you say amen? Come on, and it is a reproach to God. It is a stench in the nostrils of... Oh, the glory of the Lord right here this morning. Come on, I don't want the dove to take flight. I'm saying, Holy Ghost, come on. Come right on into this meeting. I'm saying, come on and give us some interruptions and some move of God so that people can commit their hearts and their ways to God and dedicate their lives totally unto the Lord. Come on. But church, we must remember that the weapons of our warfare, they are not carnal, but they are mighty through God to the pulling down of strongholds. Come on. But did you know how that this, come on, I don't consider myself no smart man. I really don't. But do you know how that this begins? I believe. Come on. If there is some churches that we have known this one time, tasted and knows what me and you know right here today, if they had their time to go over, they would do everything altogether different. Come on. How does it start? How does it begin? Come on. I know what the Bible tells us. That in the last days, and I marked it this morning, while I was down there, I didn't even come up for breakfast this morning, so it disturbed me so, and it bothered me so. It's not that y'all's food is bad, your food is great. I didn't even bother about breakfast, forgot about my cup of coffee. I didn't even want it, come on. But I want to tell you, the Bible says this, know also, that in the last days, it says, perilous times shall come. says, for men shall be lovers of their own selves, covetous, boasters, proud, blasphemers, disobedient to parent, unthankful, unholy. Come on. Oh, come on, church. If there's ever been a time that we need to be thankful for what we've already felt right here in this meeting, come on. Hey, there is more. There is more than being unholy, my friend. He said unthankful, unholy, without natural affection, truce breakers, false accusers, incontent. Come on. And what fears despises of those that are good, traitors, heady, high-minded, lovers of pleasure more than lovers of God. He said having a form of godliness, but denying the power thereof. For such turn away. Come on. I'm glad this morning that the devil hasn't got everybody. That there is still some right here that loves their Savior. But where did it start with some of the churches? Where did they begin to fail at? Where did they begin to go wrong at? I believe in 1 Thessalonians 5:19, it says to quench not the Spirit. Come on, can you say amen? You know what could very well happen right here among us? It's how did it begin, my friend? It's when we begin to quench the Spirit of God. Come on, we don't want the Spirit of the Lord to move. We don't want the Holy Ghost to control us. We want to control the Holy Ghost. Oh, sweet Lamb of God, I tell you what I want more than anything. I want the Holy Ghost to control me. I'd rather feel the anointing of God. I'd rather feel the power of God than to have $1 million in my pocket. I want the Holy Ghost to control. That's the reason I'm a praying. Holy Ghost, come and take control of this meeting right here. Hey, I don't want to quit the Spirit of God. When you begin to quench, I'm holding you too long, I know. When you begin to quench the Spirit of God, come on. You know what we're really doing? When we quench the Spirit of God, it's just like that when the fire wants to fall, it's just like when the fire wants to burn, and we quench it, come on. It's just like, Brother Grace, that we want to put out the fire. Come on. When we quench the Spirit of God, come on. Just go so far, Lord, but help me. Help me. They asked Brother Archie, was he one of them tongue talkers? Yes, I am sometimes. Come on. You mean you go there where they do that? Come on. Come on, when we say that we're Pentecostal, when we say that we're holiness, they always label us with the snake counters. I said, I'm not one of them. I'm not one of them. Come on, help me, but I am not ashamed of what that I am. Come on, help me right here. If the Lord wants me running, I'm willing to run. If the Lord wants me shouting, I'm willing to shout. Come on, if the Lord wants me to come in, you know, come on, help me right here. But Brother Lee, I'm old. I've got arthritis. I got rheumatism. I'm not able to get out and do it. Come on. And then they laugh at me. Come on, I wouldn't quench the Spirit of the Lord if the Holy Ghost moved on me. Come on, help me right here for a while. I tell you what the devil is wanting to do. He's wanting to put out that fire. And when we put out the flame, my friend, and when the fire is gone out, you know what we're going to do? We're going to start embracing the very things that we one time stood against. Come on, help me. That's the reason the devil is a wanting. Come on, oh, glory to God. You know what I'm feeling right here this morning? I feel like that there's somebody that is right here in the sound of my voice that you're wanting to obey God so bad. Come on, I'm not trying to lure you on this morning, but you've been wanting to obey God so bad, but they're going to think I've got to take over. Let them think what they want to think. The best thing to do is to go on and obey God. Oh, sweet Lamb of God, I'm a feeling the glory of the Lord right here this morning in this house. Hey, I'll tell you something. I don't want to quench the Spirit of God. I thought about it last night. It's Brother Paul and what's the other brothers? Brother Philip. Brother Philip got up here and sung. I said, my Lord, we ought to dedicate that song to Brother Leon Buzzard. It's coming to my mind right now. I wish I could sing. I wish I could sing about Brother Leon Buzzard. There's nobody could sing like Brother Leon Buzzard. He had his only unique way of doing it. Come on, help me right here. Nobody could sing like he sung. Come on. But old Brother Leon could get a hold of that song. And he said, the flame has flickered, but the fire has never gone out. Come on, that might be the way it is in some of your experience right here this morning. The flame might have flickered, but the fire is not out. Come on, help me right here. Oh, sweet Lamb of God. Brother Steve, I'm the only one feeling what I'm feeling right here this morning. Come on, you've been a-praying, I've been a-praying. There's others been a-praying, Brother Faulkner, that we're going to have an old-time breakthrough of the Holy Ghost. You know what, Brother W.L.? It would have been all right with me this morning if it had just started right off with you and you'd have shouted right off of this platform. Come on, can you say amen? Hey, I don't know what time it is here this morning. I've been looking around for a clock ever since I got here, even starting on a Saturday night. I ain't found one yet. Come on. But I have seen some green exit lights, and y'all probably want to point me toward them. But I want to tell you what I want to see this morning. I want us to come on to get into our heart that we're going to have a town meeting. We're going to have a move of God. Say, be behind me, Satan. Come on, I'm going to obey God. I'm going to obey the Spirit of the Lord anyway. I'm not going to let the dove the cry. I'm not going to quit the Spirit of God. Come on. And neither am I going to grieve the Holy Spirit of God, a sweet Lamb of God. I'm a feeling His glory right here this morning in this house. Oh, sweet Lamb of God, sweet Lamb of God. Come on, sometimes we act like these things are really not even going on in our midst. Sometimes we act like these things are really not even happening to us. But I want to tell you something. There is a generation sitting right back there, come on, that is facing some things that you and I have not faced. Come on, y'all hit me. Let me do something here this morning. I know. Come on, I know. Young people, would you mind coming up here? Come on. I'm not going to put you on the spot. I'm not going to ask you to sing. I'm not going to ask you to do that. I want you to come right here and stand. These are your children. These are your young people. These are the ones you pray for. And these are the ones you love. Come on. But I want to tell you something. The devil has got something to offer them. Come on, help me right here. Help me right here. The devil has got something to offer them. He's got something to give them. Come on, if there's ever been a time. Come on, church. I want to tell you something, church. You don't fool this generation right here. You don't fool them. We might think we fool them, but they know when we're genuine and when we're not. They know when you're going through the motions. They know when you're playing church, and they know when you're on fire for God. They know. Come on, help me right here. But I'm going to tell you something. If the Lord should tarry, and if the Lord should tarry, I thought about it. It's from last year this time to this time. How many is already deceased, and how many is already wanting to be with the Lord? The elderless. Brother Neil's giving out the names. Brother Day, Sister Day, and some others. Sister Sellers, and on the list goes. Come on. And you know, one day, Brother Neil said, one day I'm not going to be here in mounting this pulpit. Somebody else is going to be taking it. Come on. But come on, if the Lord should tarry, you know who's going to be the one that's going to pick up the mantle? You know who's going to be the one that's going to carry it on? Come on, help me right here for a little while. And I want to tell you something, church. They are fighting against some things that you and I never fought against. Come on, in my high school years, you know the thing that we fought against? I want to tell you, it was the Beetlebugs, whatever they called themselves, that singing group that come out, the Beatles, I believe that it was, when they come out with the long hair. I want to tell you what, my daddy nailed it down right quick. He said, boys, there was four of us boys. He said, boys, if y'all are going to eat up under my table, you're going to have a decent haircut. You are not going to look like no Beetle. Come on, can you say amen? Come on, that was some things that we contended with, but my Lord, have mercy. Look what they are contending with in this day and hour that we are living in. Oh, Lamb of God. Come on, church. If there has ever been a day, no wonder some of them are like a yo-yo. They're up and they're down. There is such a pull. But I want to tell you something, my friend. They can settle it right here during this camp meeting. It's not necessarily got to be under my preaching. It can be Brother Steve Gentry. It can be some morning speaker. I want to tell you something. I'm not a jealous preacher, but I am wanting to see some to get established, my friend. Come on and make a commitment to God. I'm going to serve Him. I'm going to live. Come on. Don't get no scars on your life that's going to hinder you. And people, come on, they'll forgive, but they will not forget some things. It's, oh, sweet Lamb of God, I'm a feeling the glory of the Lord right here in this house. But when the fire is gone out. Come on. I need to quit. I know it. When the fire is gone out, we will begin to embrace things that we one time stood against. Come on. Now help me. Help me. Now listen. They will start going worldly in their attitude before they will in their appearance. Come on. They'll start going worldly in their attitude before they will in their appearance. The attitude is, God doesn't really require that out of me. That's just what mama and daddy wants. That's just what the church wants. That will be their attitude. And you watch it. When they start going worldly in their attitude, it won't be long. They'll start going worldly in their appearance. Oh, sweet Lamb of God, I feel the Holy Ghost here. I feel the Holy Ghost here. I appreciate y'all standing up here with me, young boys and young girls. I really do. I really do. But I want to tell you something. I want to see some of these. Now, I'm not saying that they're not. I want to see some of these right here to get a hold of something this week. Come on, come on. That will carry them longer than just from one revival to the next revival. Come on, help me, my Lord, have mercy here. Why, I pray, I know you might have done this number. Let me know I'm long enough, but I hadn't seen it yet. Come on, but when she cuts that throat, I know I need to be cutting it off. Come on, I want to tell you, I feel the Lord here. And I feel like that God is a wanting to do something right here in this meeting. Come on, can y'all say amen? Come on, every young boy, every young girl ain't backslid. Come on, every young girl, every young boy hasn't lost their virtue. Come on, there is son that's going to stay pure. There is son that's going to stay holy. There is son that's going to fight against those spirits. But how are they going to do it? It's going to be by the Holy Ghost, my friend. Come on, sweet Lamb of God. How are they going to resist and how are they going to say no? I'll tell you how it's going to be. It's going to be when the third person rises up within them. When that temptations come and when that trial come, he's going to rise up and he's going to give them power to say no. Sweet Lamb of God. Oh, glory to God. Come on. I'm a feeling the glory of the Lord right here this morning in this house. Come on, church. There is a lot of churches and there is a lot of movements that the dove is a crying. Come on, help me right here. And there is a lot of them that dove has took his flight. Come on, y'all help me right here for a little while. I want to tell you something, Broxton, I'm for you. Every one of you here, I tell you what, I've got to know you. You've got close to my heart. And I love you dearly. Come on, help me right here. But I tell you what, I'm a feeling the Lord right here this morning. That is a pulling on some people right here. Come on, help me right here. I thought about Mary. Mary was going to give birth to Jesus. She said, how shall this be? And it come back to her. He said, by the Holy Ghost. Come on, how are we going to go against this generation? How are we going to go against these spirits? I'll tell you how it's going to be. It's going to be by the Holy Ghost. Come on, what is it that's brought you this far? What is it that has kept you under this hour? It has been the Holy Ghost. I want to come on, help me right here. If there's anybody right here this morning that is under the sound of my voice, if you know that old song, it's the Holy Ghost in fire, and it's a keeping me alive. I wish you'd come on up here and sing it, because I'm a feeling like that's what God is a wanting to do. He's a wanting to pour out the fire of the Holy Ghost upon us. Does anybody know it? Sister Johnson, you know it. I thought you knew it. I could just see the expression on your face. I ain't never heard you sing it. But come on and sing it. Come on, church. What is it going to take? What is it going to take in this hour? What is it going to take in this day? Brother W.L., how long have you been in this thing? 53 or 4 years. Sister Francis, Frankie, is that what you call you, Frankie? How long have you been in this thing? Just as long as he has? And got the Holy Ghost. Y'all come on up here with me. But sons, how long you been in this thing?
1: 1943, Thursday of July, Saturday night,
0: qualify. Been through some storms. Been a farmer. You seen dry times. You seen wet times. Huh? Come on. You probably remember the days of the boll weevils. When he was looking for a home. Your cotton patch. You remember all of that. Remember some hard times. But what was it that kept you? What was it that kept you through all of that? When you could have easy went back. I know I'm holding y'all. I know the cooks out there are in wanting us to come on. Come on. What is it that could have? What is it? I want to tell you the devil would have left to took you out there. Come on. It might not mean a lot to Brother Sellers when you jump up over there. And you begin to quote scriptures and you say, but it means something to me. Come on, help me right here for a little while, church. And as we look at this generation right here that is coming on, and some of them might not be in as good as we want them to do. Come on, but I want to tell you what, God has got his hands on them. And God, come on, help me right here for a little while. And I'm a feeling the Spirit of the Lord is a pulling. There is a generation that is a coming on. What is it that has kept us, Brother W.L.?
2: Power of God.
3: Yes, the Spirit of the Holy Ghost and his power.
0: What is it that's kept us, Mother Sellers?
2: He promised to never leave me alone. He promised to go with me all the way, and I took him at his word, and I endeavored to make the last mile with victory. Hallelujah. By the divine power and Spirit of God, how that he has promised to us, and he said, I'll never leave you, but I go with you all the way, even to the end of the world. And he keeps his promises.
0: I'm wanting to preach with you. The power of the Holy Ghost. Come on, young girls, look at this mother right here. If you're going to pattern your life out of anybody, forget about a Hollywood star. Forget about some sports fan. Come on, forget about Mary Kay and the charismatics. Come on, and all the cosmetics. Come on, can you say amen? Come on, young boys, if you're going to pattern your life out of anybody, look at this gentleman right here. Look at this gentleman right here. Look at the trials. Come on, the floods has come. The waters has been high, but they still are treading, and they still are going right on. And what is it that's kept them and brought them this far? It is the power of the Holy Ghost. Come on, I want to tell you, Sister Johnson, get to singing before I preach way too long, because I'm a feeling the glory of the Lord right here this morning in this house. Come on, can you say amen? I want to tell you, there is a generation, and God is going to find faith, and God is going to have a remnant. There is going to be a generation that's going to still be a servant of Him when the Lord should come. Stand to your feet and let's worship Him.
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4: 2 Timothy.
5: David Lamb. Up next, another great message from David Lamb.
4: Have that, say amen. Apostle Paul speaking, he says, "For I am now ready to be offered, and the time of my departure is at hand. I have fought a good fight, and I have finished my course. I have kept the faith. Henceforth there is laid up for me a crown of righteousness, which the Lord, the righteous judge, shall give me at that day, and not to me only, but unto all them also that love His appearing." Let's lift our hands tonight and ask the Lord to help us. Father, we come to You on the last service of this Lord's Day. We've gathered in. Your people have come from different places, and they've made their way into God's miracle mission tonight. Probably some out of obligation, but I believe for the most part they've come because they just love You. And they want to be in Your presence, and they want help from You, God. I believe the greatest majority of those here tonight have come to receive something from Your Spirit. And Father, if they haven't received it thus far, I pray that they receive it before this service is over. We ask You to give us clarity of thought, clarity of speech. Let us say nothing more, nothing less than the Holy Ghost would have us to say. In Jesus' mighty name we pray tonight, and the church says amen. You may be seated in the presence of the Lord. Hallelujah. "For I am now ready to be offered, and the time of my departure is at hand," the Apostle Paul says. "I have fought a good fight. I have finished my course. I have kept the faith. Henceforth there is laid up for me a crown of righteousness, which the Lord, the righteous judge, shall give me at that day. Not to me only, but unto all them also that love His appearing." Amen. I'd like to preach tonight on a prisoner's dying thoughts. On a prisoner's dying thoughts. This second letter to Timothy was wrote about 66 AD. And he writes this letter from a Roman prison cell, just like he did his first one. Very powerful passage we're reading here tonight. In his first letter, he wrote in a manner which tells us that he was anticipating a departure out of that Roman prison cell. But in this letter, seems to be very confident that he'll be dying real soon. The Apostle Paul had been in prison for preaching Jesus Christ. Many lies have been told on him concerning the doctrines in which he preached, and those which he had expounded on. At this time, there was a great slaughter of Christians because of that wicked ruler, Nero. Nero was the vilest, most reprobate Roman emperor that had ever reigned over that empire. Nero was known for taking Christians, covering them with tar, tying them to large poles, and setting them up as human torches. Nero was known for taking them and using them as human candles as he would drive his chariots around his palace in the night in mockery to the martyred saints of God. The apostle stood before King Agrippa. He stood before Felix, and he would have been set free. But the Bible said that Paul had appealed unto Caesar Nero. He asked for an audience with a man that the apostle Paul knew would slay him. He asked for an audience with a man who knew that could be possible that he could do anything underneath the sun to him. But he wanted to see Nero. So we ask tonight, why did he do it? Why did he appeal to Nero when he knew he would die for it? He wanted to tell him about Jesus Christ. Wow. Somebody say amen tonight. So he wanted to expound the gospel to the wickedest man that was alive. He could have went free. He could have continued preaching the gospel. But there was a desire in his heart because he knew no one else had the audacity. He knew no one else had the boldness. No one else had the opportunity. So the apostle Paul said, let me go to Nero. I want to talk to him just for a little while. We see him chained to a wall. His hands and feet are bound. He knows he's going to soon die. Yet he doesn't use the word death. He uses the words ready to depart. Ready to be offered. And my departure is at hand. Everything is past tense. He says, I have fought a good fight. I have finished my course. I have kept the faith. Everything he says is past tense. There's a great beauty and force in the expressions that he uses here concerning death. He will not soil his lips by using its ugly name. But rather, he calls it an offering and he calls it a departure. Hallelujah. There's a widespread unwillingness to say the word death. It falls on men's hearts as clods of dirt falling upon a coffin. Saul, people in all languages have adopted euphemisms. Fair names which wrap silk around his dark, ominous presence. Wrap silk around his dart. And they hide his face because they are afraid of him. And there are two opposite reasons for this. One is confidence and one is terror. How real death is to us when we look at our loved ones' faces in that coffin. Have beautiful flowers engulf the body. The songs of Zion are played and sung as we stand around them laying in that coffin. There's a eulogy given, but still they are dead. How final death is tonight. Once they are dead, they don't come back. My wife told me one time, she said, Dave, if you were to die, she said, I'd probably climb up into the coffin with you. You know it's flattering that a woman so precious to my heart would love me that much. But if she did that, it still wouldn't bring me back from death. I'd still be dead. How serious death is tonight. Because those of us who believe in eternal destination, we know that the righteous die and they go to a place called heaven. We know tonight is a very sobering thought that when the ungodly and the wicked and the righteous and the unrighteous die, they will go to a place called hell tonight. When we die is not of great importance, but rather how we die is going to be the most paramount thing known to the souls of man. For the most part, everyone is preached into heaven. The alcoholic, the prostitute, the drug addict, the whore, the whoremonger, at death, They are all preached into heaven. I've seen young people die in car wrecks. They died drunk. They played their favorite rock and roll songs at their funeral. But yet the preacher stood behind the holy sacred desk and told that congregation that this young man now, his soul abides in heavenly oblivion. But you know, some saints of God, the facts of it are, if you die in your sin where Christ is, you cannot go. Hallelujah.

member of your family can die in sin, and others will say, well, he died in wicked, ungodly, hellish sinner, and he went to hell. Yet when their third family member died, and he was in the same exact position, in the same exact condition, they'll try to search and try to find some excuse to cause that soul to go to heaven. You know, we look at this and sometimes we're skeptical of that. And we ask the question, why is it? And I'm going to tell you tonight the reason we so much long for our loved ones to be saved. It's because in the general, we have a great fear of death. There's a great fear of the unknown, an eternal, a place that man goes to. And we don't want to think that any soul has died and went to hell. The saints of God, we must realize tonight that if we don't live for God and live holy and live righteous, when we die, hell will be our home. The Apostle Paul felt no terror when he considered his passing. There's something very noteworthy in the threefold aspect under which his past life presents itself to the apostle who is soon to depart and cross over. He says he thinks of it as a contest. He says he thinks of it as a race, as a stewardship. The first one, he says, a contest. It suggests the tension of a long struggle. The opposing wrestlers locked up in the heat of a battle. He says, death is lying, this world is hooked up on me. I have fought, I have wrestled. He has tried to throw me, but all in vain. Hallelujah. He says his successes have been fought for, and everything he's done has been done only after a struggle, only after a fight. The second thing he says, he thinks of life as a race. Speaks of continuous advance in one direction. And more emphatically still, of effort that sets the lungs panting and strains every muscle to the utmost. He says life is a race. He speaks of progression. He speaks of progress in the direction of holiness, in the direction of godliness. He says life is a contest. It's a wrestling match. And now he says life is a race that must be won. And he says here, the saints of God run the race. It's not to the swift, but it's going to be to those that endure to the end. He gives us a third aspect. He thinks of life as a stewardship. He has kept the faith as a sacred deposit committed unto him, which he's been a good steward, he says, and which he is now ready to return back unto the Lord. Life of a Christian is full of effort. It's full of struggles. It's a continuous protecting of those things that God has bestowed upon us. A continual protecting of the things that God has given to us. We should be ever growing in God. One should be praying more now than they did 10 years ago. One should have a deeper walk with God tonight than they did a year ago. And I've seen saints as they sit on their pews and do nothing, and they don't pray, they don't fast, they don't witness, they don't minister, they don't reach, and before you know it, they're 70 years old and they're the same place they were 30 years ago. This is not God's will in your life. One should be wiser in the ways of the Lord tonight than you were last month. There should be progress in the race that we run. I'm fearful tonight that many are going to have their talent buried in the ground, covered by a napkin when the Lord returns. You have been a steward, but you have not been a good steward. It's not God's will that you just hold your own. But we must take ground for God. We must recapture what the enemy has stolen from us.
But oftentimes we sit and we think our duty is to go to church and play music and sing and put our tithes in the offering, and that is part of it. The saints of God, there is much more. There is

much more to be done. There's souls to be lost. There's souls dying and going to hell. And you may be the only bridge that they ever come across. You may be the only gospel that they'll ever see. Don't hide your talents when the Lord comes. Help us tonight, Holy Ghost. Though we shun the thought, though many are terrified at the reality of passing from death into death's dark corridor, we all shall die. Everyone in this room, you're going to make that crossing. How do you know, Brother Lamb? Because Hebrews 9 and 27 said, and is appointed unto man once to die. After this, the judgment. It is scheduled. It is ordained. And as sure as a child is born, he will die. Except the rapture takes him, you're going to die, saints of God. It's just the way of life. It was the word that God spoke to Adam and Eve. If you taste of that forbidden fruit, you shall die. And so tonight, the cemeteries are full. The funeral homes have weeping mothers. The saints, you better be ready because your time is a coming. Hallelujah. Help us, Holy Ghost. So we ask tonight, what is death? I couldn't possibly tell you what death is. I've never been there. I've seen where he has been, but I have not taken that long journey myself. Webster defined death as good as anybody can possibly define it, simply no longer living. So tonight, I cannot tell you what death is, but I can tell you what death is not. It is no longer alive. And so here we are tonight. And so whether you listen to me or not, whether you listen to this pastor or not, I need to tell you tonight that there's going to come a day that you're going to make that crossing. You're going to make that crossing over. I don't care how old you are. I don't care how young you are. Your day can be before my day. My day can be tomorrow. The saints of God, it is appointed. You have an appointment to meet God. And you had better have your heart and your soul ready to meet God. It is appointed. You will die someday. Hallelujah. Hallelujah. I found for the most part, we don't give death a lot of consideration. How many expected to die tonight? Anybody? How many woke this morning expecting to die before you came to church? I didn't. I wonder how many here even thought about death today. Was his name on the list of people you wanted to visit in this service? I believe the answer is going to be no for the most part of those here tonight. I've heard some say, well, Brother Lamb, I have been so sick, I thought I was going to die. Truthfully, I didn't believe them, because had they been to a point they thought they were going to die, they'd have been on their knees crying out to an almighty God, asking to forgive them of their sins and asking him to save their souls. And the facts of it are, instead of complaining about how bad things are, saints of God, instead of murmuring about the things in our life, let us grab a hold of the horns of the altar and say, God, if you're going to take me, let me be ready. Let me have my heart done and on fire with Almighty God. Hallelujah. Millions of people are going to die this year. I said millions of people are going to die this year. The chances are somebody in this room will not be here February 15th of 2005. Well, I know you don't want me to tell you that, but it's just the facts. There's a high possibility that someone in this room tonight, could be myself, could be my wife, will not be here at this time next year. It's the way of life. Two people die every second. 120 people die every minute. 4,200 people die every hour. 172,800 people
single day that you and I live, millions of people are going to take that long walk this year while we eat and drink and be merry. I come tonight to try to shake you with hopes of possibly waking you, to tell you that there's going to be a judgment for each of us, and we're going to stand in the presence of an almighty God. You see, you can hide sin from the pastor for a while, but you cannot hide sin from God. You cannot hide lethargy. You cannot hide a life of no prayer. You cannot hide a heart that's cold and callous from God. He knows where you're at tonight. He knows what you're doing tonight. And I'm telling you, as sure as you're here, you had better make sure that before you go to sleep tonight, that your soul is right with God. I don't think many are taking the grave possibility of death serious enough. That's why they live so hellish. That's why men can slip around, indulge in internet pornography, and still come to the house of God. That's why husbands and wives can fight all day long and come to the house of God and act like they're holy and they're right with God. If you're that kind of husband and wife tonight, you bicker and argue all day, you're not right with God. That said, we can do that, and we can come to the house of God, and we can pretend everything's right, but you're not right if you're doing those things. Hallelujah. I'm tired of men doing things out there and slipping in here and acting like the pastor don't know, acting like God don't know, acting like your sins are hidden. And I'm going to tell somebody tonight, when you pull the cover over your head, I can see your feet. And when you cover your feet up, your head is going to be exposed. Wow. Holy, holy, holy. My, my, my, my. Well, let's just stop right here. Hallelujah. I ain't got no right to preach in this pulpit tonight. If I spend my day fussing at my wife, everything she says, I snap at her. I'm sharp with her. I hurt her feelings. I don't caress her. I don't treat her gently. You're a sinner if you don't treat your wife right. You're not where you need to be with God tonight. And mama, if you're not in a subjection to that man and you do what he says with a heart of love and compassion, you're not right with God. A mom and daddy don't lead their children in prayer. They're not right with God. You're going to die one of these days, and these little things that you don't think nothing of, they're going to weigh you down in the judgment bar of Almighty God. I feel the Holy Ghost in this house. I feel Him in this house tonight. Hallelujah. You don't take death serious. That's why you're smoking. Amen. That's why you're living the way you're living. That's why you got habits in your life. That's not of God. The Lamb ain't here to condemn you tonight. No, I'm here to scold you tonight. I'm here to tell you that you need to get things right with God. I love you, and God loves you, but the facts of it are, you're not going to live forever. You're not going to live forever. You're going to face God with everything that's in your heart, in your life. Let's straighten up. Let's walk right. Let's fly right. Let's live holy in the sight of Almighty God. I'm talking about a God that knows you ain't trimmed your hair, sis. But He also knows within your heart there's a desire. And every time you pass by that mirror, there's someone says, I wish I could. You wouldn't dare go to a tanning bed. But my God, you envy that. And you wish you had that. Have us, Holy Ghost. I'm telling you, somebody is going to get caught. Or somebody is going to get caught holding on to the unclean thing. But it's coming real freely. And I feel it in my soul tonight.
You better take this thing called death very seriously. Help me, Holy Ghost. Help me, Holy Ghost. I have preached just like I'm preaching right now. I've had folks say, well, I know he's preaching to me. But even underneath a sermon like this, even though you know I love you, and I've prayed for you today, I saw God for your soul, I begged God to help us. I'm here 900 miles away from home, not because I like sand and palm trees, I don't, because I love God's people. I love God's miracle mission. I love you tonight. I'm not here to condemn you into hell. I'm here to pull you out. You gotta get ready. You gotta get right. A church, we need a revival in our soul. We've gotta be on fire tonight. Death is taken in Scripture first for the separation of body and soul. Secondly, for the alienation from God. And thirdly, it is taken for the second death, which is eternal damnation. Three aspects of death. And that is the physical death, alienation from God upon this world, upon this earth. And then there is that eternal damnation, that eternal death, which the Revelator said is the second death. A death is going to catch you. A death is going to come your way. That night stalker is stalking you. He wants to stick his sickle in your life and take you out. If he can do it while you're in sin or while you're holding on to things, that's what he's going to do. But I'm here tonight to tell you, you don't got to go that way. You can't stop. You can't overcome. You can make it. You can have victory over sin tonight. The delusion that many of us seem to have, and have yielded ourselves to, is that because we look like a child of God, and don't go to certain places, and we don't do certain things, we're going to be safe at God's judgment. I'm talking to you ladies that don't do the things that we're talking about tonight. I'm talking to those of you that doesn't dress ungodly. Those that are here tonight that are trying to live an outward standard. But inside your heart you know there are things in there that God is not pleased with. It's a shame tonight that our folks can think they're all right with God because they have long hair, and because they wear dresses, and because a brother wears long sleeves.

righteous judgment. My, my, my. We want God to say, enter in, thou good and faithful servant, when we're not faithful. Hallelujah. It's been such a blessing to be around some of the greatest saints. They smiled, they played, they laughed, they rejoiced, and they were so kind to the Lamb family. But how many tonight have I met that are reaching that chasm between them and the next world? But tonight they are bitter, they are hateful, and they are mean. I've met a lot. Everything is getting to them. It's bearing down upon their back a heavy load. But instead of approaching death's door with a smile on their face, they face death's door with bitterness in their heart and a heart full of confusion and questions.

God's doing, He'll help you through it. There was no bitterness in the Apostle Paul. None whatsoever. Why? Because he was ready, Sister Johnson. There was no hatred in his heart. There was no anger within his bosom. He was ready to depart. He thought of the crown of righteousness which was laid up for him. He didn't think about the pain. He didn't think about his head being severed off his body. He thought about a crown of righteousness. Listen to me, saints of God. If you're born again,

righteousness waiting on you. No bitterness in that man of God. He had fought the good fight. He had finished his course. And he had kept the faith. 2 Corinthians 11:3. Are they ministers of Christ? I speak as a fool. He says, I am more. In labors more abundant. In stripes above measure. In prisons more frequent. In deaths oft. In deaths oft. Of the Jews 5 times received I 40 stripes save one. Thrice was I beaten with rods. Once was I stoned. Thrice I suffered shipwreck. A night and a day have I been in the deep. In journeyings often. In perils of waters, in perils of robbers, in perils by my own countrymen, in perils by the heathen, in perils in the city, in perils in the wilderness, in perils of the sea, in perils among false brethren. I'm not done. In weariness, in painfulness, in watchings often, in hunger and thirst, in fastings often, in cold and nakedness, besides those things that are without, that which cometh upon me daily, the care of all the churches. We're looking at a man who had been through many things, but nevertheless he made it. He kept his integrity, and now he says, I am ready to die. We read in the Old Testament about death. A death that reigned over all the earth. And no one could conquer death. A death in hell conquered every soul that was ever born. Their pale horse had rode into every town, into every home. There was a couple that escaped death. Enoch was translated, and Elijah was taken out. Many theologians that we've taught previously in Sunday school, that Enoch and Elijah will be those two witnesses of Revelation who will be slain in Jerusalem. Thousands of years pass by, but still death gets a hold of them. Adam died. Eve died. Abel was murdered by Cain. Cain eventually died himself. So about Methuselah, brother Lamb, he was 969, but Methuselah died. After the book of Malachi, God was silent for 400 years. God did not give them a revelation. There was no open vision. There was no prophecy. There was absolutely nothing. 400 years, a man did not hear from God until one night in a Bethlehem stable.

0: was born into this world.
1: Hallelujah.
0: Jesus went about doing good. He healed the sick. Boy, y'all looking frowned up tonight. Hallelujah. A little too much wholeness preaching tonight. Hey, you know I love you, don't you? Shake your head sideways or something. Say amen, Brother Lamb. It don't feel good, but it's right anyway. Because I love you tonight. You see, we serve a Lord as he was born. He went about doing good. He healed the sick. He healed the lepers. He worked many miracles. He walked into the unclean. And there amongst the unclean, amongst those that nobody wanted anything to do with, Christ, he said, I'm going to be their friend. I'm not going to shun them. I'm not going to turn them out. I'm going to go down and be their friend.

the Father's business. And everywhere he went, he was doing good. And then came his ministry. Hallelujah. They tried to kill him. Remember reading that? But they couldn't. They tried to stone him. But when they turned around to do the stoning, he had slipped away. They pushed him over to a crevice. They were going to throw him over a cliff. Over a cliff. Brother Johnson. I don't know how it happened. I can just see one of those citizens turning and going, "Wow, we got him." And turning around. And he was gone again. Everywhere he went, death tried to get a hold of Jesus. Even from the manger, Herod said, "Kill every male child 2 years old and under." Death tried to grab a hold of him. Listen to me, saints. No matter how much death tried to get a hold of Jesus, Jesus always escaped death every single time. Time come for them to take him in the Garden of Gethsemane. I believe death and hell, I know, preach a lot of things. They knew who he was. They knew what he was capable of. But for a small amount of time, they were able to whip him. They could beat his back. They could spit in his face. But death was having a good time. He didn't know if he was going to be able to hold him or not. But he knew he could afflict him. So death pulled his hammer back. And he beat his rock. You know, we say 39 times, save one. And I believe it was more than that. That was a law, a Jewish law. It was the Romans that beat Jesus. And they had no law. Josephus said his bowels were exposed. Death was whipping him. Death went and interwound a crown of thorns and placed it upon the head of Jesus. And the blood ran down his eyes. Sweat and tears mingled with blood. And death was having a good time. Now, I don't believe that death really wanted to tangle with Jesus too much. I really don't. I don't believe the demons were rejoicing. I believe the devil knows the scriptures. I believe he knows that that was the Lamb of God, because Jesus said, "I beheld Satan as lightning falleth." He knew Jesus was. But perhaps in death's heart, in death's mentality, he thought, "Perhaps this is my opportunity to grab a hold of Jesus and not let him go. Maybe this is my chance to conquer God." And so we find death and hell trying to hold on to him. As he hung on the cross of Calvary, people lost their hope in Jesus. They didn't understand why he was dying on the cross. They thought he was going to set his kingdom up. They thought he was going to set his kingdom up on earth, Sister Cindy. But when they saw him hanging on the cross, they didn't understand that. And they started turning their backs on him. And they started wavering in their faith. But Jesus stayed right there on the cross. They thought he should have lived forever. They thought he should have reigned upon a throne right here on this earth. Jesus said, "I could presently call for more than 12 legions of angels." How many knows what he was saying? He was saying, "If I want to, I can escape death again." That's what he's saying. You see, death thinks he's got me. I'm nailed to a tree. Everybody's turning their back on me. I look, and the angels have their backs turned on me. He said, "They think they got me." But Jesus says, "If I really, really wanted to, I could escape death." The saints, he chose not to escape death. Hanging between two thieves. He gave up the ghost and he died. He died until the sun quit shining. He died until the earth began to shake. He died
regular veil, the devil was rent twain. He died until a centurion said, surely this is the Son of God. He died until dead folk got up and walked through Jerusalem. My God, just sit right there. I'm feeling good anyway. Wow. I could escape you, boy, if I wanted to. If I wanted to, I could slip right out of your hands. I could just do the work. I could slip out of your grasp, oh boy. But I'm going to do more than escape. I'm going to show you something that Enoch couldn't show. I'm going to show you something that Elijah couldn't show you. I'm not going to escape you. I'm going to let you get a hold of me. I'm going to go down in your living room, son. I'm going to go down in your house or your old home court. I'm going to take you in your own domain. I'm not going to escape you. I'm going to conquer the death and hell. Help me, Holy Ghost. Help me, Holy Ghost. It was a simple process. There was no wrestling match. There was no toil. There was no labor. Jesus didn't knock on the door. He didn't knock on the door. He kicked the door in. And he walked in the death's living room. And there wasn't no arguing. There wasn't no dispute. But Jesus stuck his hand out and said, give me the keys. I believe tonight that death reached in his pocket and pulled his keys out and said, there you go, sir. Is there anything else I can do for you? I believe death would have went home with Jesus if he could have. Said, oh Lord, don't punish me before my time. You see, saints of God, death has only got so much power. Death can only do so much to you. Jesus went right.

Hallelujah. I can see him, Brother Joseph Saylor, as he takes those keys and he puts them in his pocket and he walks across the hall over to the paradise and he opens up the door and says, "Hey Abram, hey Isaac, hey Jacob, are y'all ready to go home?" And he took them out. I feel like preaching. Just to be straight with you, my I serve a mighty God tonight. I can escape death if I want to, but I don't want to. I want to take it. I whipped him in heaven. I came down to earth. I whipped him on earth, and that wasn't good enough. I think I'll go down to his own house, and I'm going to whip him in his own living room.

When I was born, my mother held me up in her arms. She told me I wept. So she told me, she said, I cried. She said, because I knew I had a son born to this world only to see him die one of these days. Here I am now, 28. I've got a child of my own and one on the way. I know that if God would let me live long enough, it could be a possibility of me seeing my daughter die. I'm that much closer to death myself. And hallelujah.

Death for the Christian is a funeral of all their pains, all their sorrows. A death for the Christian is a funeral to all of their sadness and their sickness and their fears. Oh, death, hallelujah, help us, Holy Ghost. And it is the resurrection of our joy, the resurrection of our hope, the resurrection of our consolation in Jesus Christ. Hallelujah. This land is a land of dying. That world is a land of the living. See, we are just tenants in this life. Surely the great landlord's going to give us notice that our lease has expired and we're going to move into a brand new home. Death is not the last sleep. It's the last final awakening. That's when revival really starts for the saints of God. Death and love are the two wings that's going to carry us out of here. Are you hearing me, saints? If your heart's right tonight, you don't got to fear the crossing. If your heart's right, you don't got to fear that. If you're right with God, you can face death with a heart that is content tonight. Hallelujah. If down deep tonight inside your heart you're unsure about your soul, tonight is the night that you need to make your way around these altars and get your soul right with God. Dying is a going away, or as Peter calls it, an exodus, Sister Johnson. I like that, don't you? Death is merely a change of place, a change of state. It's an accident affecting locality, and little more than that. Are you hearing me, saints of God? As the Apostle Paul broke free from his captors and he laid his head upon the chopping block, hallelujah, he didn't stop shouting. He didn't stop him rejoicing. He just changed location. Can you see with me? A dying, the death of a martyr. But an instant later, a twinkling of an eye, he was shouting on a street of gold. He was dancing in the portals of glory. A death is not to be feared. A death is what's going to take us to the other side. How is with your soul tonight? My God. Death used to be the grim reaper with his sickle in his hand. And he'd sink that sickle into everybody. But tonight, after Jesus whittled him down, he's nothing more than a butler. He's standing with his tuxedo at the door. And when the child of God departs, he opens up the door and says, "Have a good day, sir." That's about all death is now. He's a ferry boat operator. He's gonna ship us across the other side of Jordan. I'm telling you, saints, we gotta be ready. Let's get ready. We're gonna leave this world after a while. Stand across the house. Hallelujah. I don't know my daddy. I know I don't remember him. I don't even remember his face. My daddy is a big old heavy set preacher who picked the guitar and sang. He was 21 when he died of a heart attack. My daddy went up in those woods behind his house up in the mountain. And he was praying one evening and the Holy Ghost spoke to him about a death. And he thought for certain that it was my mother that was going to die. He was so certain, Brother Joseph, he came and told my mother. Said, "Chris, you're going to die. You need to make sure your heart's right. And get everything right with God." My father went back to the woods again and sought God for several days. And the Holy Ghost spoke his name. And said, it's not your wife. It's you, Hansel. I'm getting ready to take you. And you need to set your house in order. Would you believe me if I told you on the day that my daddy died, he went down to his brother's house and he shouted up on the porch. They live up on a hill, right on a river. It's got to be higher than it flooded out.
stood on the road and shouted up at his little sister-in-law and says, "Where's Bob at?" And she said, "Well, that's where he sees her sleep right now." And he said, "Tell Bob that I'm going to take a long journey. I'm going on a vacation tonight." "Oh," she said, "Hansel, you'll be back." He said, "No, I'm not coming back. I got eyewitnesses that told me over and over." He said, "I'm not coming back." He pulled out a Hershey, a chocolate bar, and said, "Give this to my niece Angel." And she came down and took that chocolate bar. And he walked down the road, went into the house. He was playing with me and loving my mom. Hallelujah. And the old gospel record began to skip. And my daddy, 21-year-old, walked over and he died. Are you hearing me? That's the way I want to go. That's the way I want to leave this world. My grandmother was so full of cancer she could not walk. She knew she was going to die. Our church down there, they have service on Tuesday night. They were going to take my grandmother to the hospital. She was on her death. She was dying. They knew she was. She said, "Don't take me to the hospital yet." My granny Lamb with Harrison, she said, "Take me to the house of God one more time." And you've not been to Valley View, I know. Perhaps you have, Sister Diane. To get up into that church, you've got to walk about 17 steps. I don't know how many, but it's a bunch. It's real high, right down there on the river, right down next to my uncle's house. They carried my grandmother up those steps because she couldn't walk and she couldn't get around. And they carried her up there to that front pew and they laid her down on the front pew. But you listen to me, saints of God. They began to sing the songs of Zion.

0: riches. 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And my God, let me die the death of the righteous.
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2: A message that's just been on my heart this week, and I'm just trusting God to help us. And if you're there, say amen. We're going to read about 14 verses of Scripture, so bear with me. The old saying is, if you read more than 7 verses of Scripture, you lose your congregation. So hang on, and don't let me lose you. Acts 17 and verse 1. Now when they had passed through Amphipolis and Apollonia, they came to Thessalonica, where the synagogue of the Jews. And Paul, as manner was, went in unto them, and 3 Sabbath days reasoned with them out of the Scriptures, opening and alleging that Christ must needs have suffered and risen again from the dead, and that Jesus, whom I preached unto you, is Christ. And some of them believed and consorted with Paul and Silas, and of the devout Greeks a great multitude, and of the chief women not a few. But the Jews which believed not, moved with envy, took unto them certain lewd fellows of a baser sort, and gathered a company, and set all the city on an uproar, and assaulted the house of Jason, and sought to bring them out to the people. And when they found them not, and drew Jason and certain brethren unto the rulers of the city, crying, These that have turned the world upside down are now hither also. Isn't that an amazing statement to be made to the church? They're turning the world upside down. Then we look at verse 6. It says, and when they found them not, they drew Jason and certain brethren unto the rulers of the city, crying, these that have turned the world upside down, come hither also, whom Jason hath received, and these also do contrary to the decrees of Caesar, saying that there is another king, one Jesus. And they troubled the people and the rulers of the city when they heard these things. And when they had taken security of Jason and of the other, they let them go. Now notice this, because this has forced Paul and Silas by night. And it says in verse 10, and the brethren immediately sent away Paul and Silas by night unto Berea, and coming thither went into the synagogue of the Jews. These were more noble than those in Thessalonica, in that they received the word with all readiness of mind, and searched the Scriptures daily, whether those things were so. Therefore many of them believed also of the honorable women, which were Greeks, and of the men not a few. But when the Jews of Thessalonica had knowledge that the word of God was preached to Paul in Berea, they came thither also and stirred up the people. And then immediately the brethren sent away Paul to go, as it were, to the sea. But Silas and Timothy abode there still. I read quite a few verses of Scripture to you this morning. And I want to preach this morning on the simple thought on what kind of church are we going to be? Are we going to be a church like Thessalonica? Are we going to be a church like Berea? Now I'm going to bring out some notable differences between these two, and just trust the Holy Ghost to help us in the simple idea today on what kind of church are we going to be. As a pastor of this church, it is my calling and my duty to keep us always stirred up, to keep us to the place that we're never content, we're never comfortable, but we must always hunger and thirst after the things of God. Each and every individual life and every individual family must answer this question today, because we almost bind together, what kind of church are we going to be? When we look here into the story in the book of Acts 17, we can draw the conclusion of this, that this is Paul's second missionary journey, and we know that the Apostle Paul is a man that is of a relentless spirit. He is a man that is somebody that you cannot keep him quiet. You cannot stop him from preaching. He has a call of God on his life. He is anointed of the Holy Ghost. He has been sent to bring the the message unto the Gentiles, and he was a man that would not relent. Paul the Apostle was one of the greatest men apart from Jesus Christ. There was something about the life of Paul. He wrote a majority of the New Testament, so there we can understand when we read about his life in the book of Acts, there's many things we can draw from him. I believe it was the old David Livingston that said this, "I am ready to go anywhere. I'm ready to go anywhere as long as that is forward. I am ready to go anywhere as long as that is forward." You must understand today, friends, as a pastor of this church, there's not a bone in my body that desires to draw back. There's not a bone in my body that's not in my spirit. We must be of the New Testament church, men and women that desire to go forward in the experience of God, that desire to go forward in the things of God. We should never be content or look back at this world, but we must desire to go forward. When we read through the book of Acts chapter 17, we come to this statement where they said this, "These men have turned the world upside down." Think about that. Wouldn't you be loved to be say, have somebody in this city of Hampton say, that Abundant Life Tabernacle, I mean, they're really disrupting our system. They're upsetting us. Something's wrong when the world likes the church. Something is wrong when the world can look at us and say, I would feel comfortable being there. If you're a sinner here this morning, I don't want you to be comfortable. I do not desire for you to feel like. I want you to be comfortable as far as what, that we love you, we care for your well-being, but we should never be in the New Testament church or a holiness church to the place that we want the world to feel comfortable and that they can feel comfortable conforming to the world. You ought to come here every service. I hope you feel some sense of conviction. Even if you're born again. Now, looking at this today, we must understand this. We must understand this. We must look at this because when they said that these are those that turn the world upside down, we must look at it from God's viewpoint because they turn the world upside right. Make sense? If the world thought they turned it upside down, that meant in God's eyes they turned it back upright. Because this world is upside down. This world is in a mess. This world is upside down. We look at this today, friend, and I would like to be a church that turns this world upside down. There are five characteristics of a world-changing church, and I'm just going to name you five. That's another message all by itself. But we look at this today, and five characteristics of world changers is this. Number one, if we're going to be a church that turns the world upside right, we first and foremost must have courage. We got to have courage. This spineless gospel that some are so used to is weak and anemic and pathetic. You've got to learn to be a man of power. You've got to be a man and a woman that has courage to bring this gospel to whosoever will, to the lost and the dying. You've got to have courage. You've got to be fearless. You've got to be somebody that does not mind marching into the alleys, that does not mind marching into the jailhouses, that does not mind going into the nursing homes, that does not mind going to the streets. And I know you've got to use wisdom in some sense, but we must show forth courage if we're going to turn this world upside right. Second thing we look at is this. We've got to have content. There's a lot of people in this world that has courage, but they do not have truth. There's a lot of Muslims that have courage, but they do not have truth. There's a lot of people in this world that will do things just to get on TV. And they'll say, man, that is courageous. I can't believe they did that. But it does not mean they have truth along with courage. We must have content. We must not only have boldness, but we must have a true message. Abundant Life has to have a true message. We've got to be men and women of truth. We cannot live in lies. We cannot live in the ideologies of this world. I've heard people say before, I've been preaching for years and years, and I've never had any trouble. Something is wrong. If you preach this gospel, you're going to have conflict. If us here at Abundant Life Tabernacle preaches this word like it is to be preached, everybody's not going to like you. Don't expect the mayor to come here and say, I love what you're doing. I'm saying this because we have to get over a mentality that has come in the church world that if we're not accepted by the world, then we're doing something wrong. I'm all right to say I'm not of this world. I'm all right to say my mentality is not like theirs. I'm all right to say I want to be more like Christ and that the Word of God is true and I'm going to stand on it no matter what the world says. You say, Brother Derek, what they talk about is good. They called Jesus a drunk. They said he's a wine bibber. They even said he'd be out. They called him all different names. They were saying he was a man of drunken on wine. They made all sorts of names up for Jesus. They were trying to say he was crazy. But in the times when you read the scripture, that's what the world thought. That's what the Pharisees thought. But we know that Jesus' message was right and it was true. Jesus was even rejected. We're going to be rejected. The third little characteristic I want to touch on is this. If we're going to be a church that is a world changer, we're going to have converts. I have a problem with a church that has been existing for years and years and never have a convert. I don't believe it's God's will for us to sit here and have empty pews. I believe in time God wants to fill this church. I believe if the God of heaven was to have His way, we wouldn't be able to contain it in this building. Believe me, today we have to have courage, we have to have content, but here we also have to have converts. That is going to be a sign of the New Testament church. We're also going, I've already said it, but we're going to have conflict as well. I forget what preacher it was that said years ago, he sent out a group of young ministers. They came back, they said, and he looked at the young ministers, he said, did anybody get saved? They said, no. He said, did anybody get mad? They said, no. He said, then you didn't preach. If you're really preaching this word, somebody's going to get saved, somebody's going to draw closer to the Lord, or somebody's going to get aggravated with you. That is part of it. And understand this, not only are we going to have courage and content and converts and conflict, but we're also going to have concern. If we're a church without concern from this world, we become a social group. We become, you know, you go in these major massive churches and they got coffee shops everywhere. My Lord, you can have coffee anywhere. Look, I understand fellowship and having a coffee maker, but I don't have it having Starbucks in my church to say I'm a church. This isn't a social group. This isn't about ice cream socials. That's part of it. We do fellowship just like we read in the book of Acts today. They fellowship. They stayed together. They broke bread. But hear me today. We ought to have men and women that are here that have concern. Our spirit will be constantly stirred by the idolatry of the age. You will not be comfortable. And when you are comfortable, you'll find yourself becoming lukewarm. We must be stirred up about this world. We must be. Hear me, I'm telling you from my heart today that this church needs to be a church that turns the world upside down. We need to be somebody that rocks the boat, so to speak. But when we look here in the Bible, let us get to the heart of our message. We understand there are two cities that we're dealing with today. The first city is Thessalonica, and the second city is called Berea. Understand, I'm a kind of compare these two cities and look at their response to the gospel. Understand, they had the same preachers. They had the same message. They were both the hostility in both of these cities were met by religious people, but they had two very different responses to the Word of God. Now I'm just going to ask you from my heart today, what kind of church do you want to be? We're going to look at these two cities, and believe me, there's members of this church, there's members of Thessalonica in churches, and there's members of Berea in every congregation. You're going to find them everywhere. Just like you'll find wheat and tares, goat and sheep. They pop up in churches. You can't help it. You can spray all the Roundup you want to spray. It's still coming in. That tare grow up look just like a piece of wheat. The only thing it won't do, I read, one person said it, never studied it myself. He said, well, one thing about that tare, it will not bow down when the wind blows. It gets stiff and stern, and it doesn't produce fruit. But hear me today. When we look here, they have the same preacher, the same message. He went to the synagogue in both cities, and he was met with hostility by Jews. But also, there was another sect of Jews in Berea that accepted the message. Notice here, when we look at Thessalonica, Paul went there, he began to preach. And when we look at this, the Bible says this. I believe it is in verse 5. It says that they were moved with envy. When there's a divine revelation preached from the Holy Ghost, and you know it's God, there's going to be envy in a congregation. There's going to be individuals, hey, I can't help this just the way it is, and there's enough testimony and statistics to prove it. There's going to be, when there's a move of God somewhere, it says those in Thessalonica were moved with envy. The apostles were making success, and instantly these Jews, these people that were still holding to Moses and the Old Testament that would not accept Christ, they instantly began to fight against Paul in that city. It'll happen. Don't be surprised, church, if people rear their heads up, if we start seeing revival in this area. You're going to have those that are saying, Abundant Life thinks they're holier than thou. Abundant Life thinks they're the only one going to heaven. You're going to have that. There's going to be hostility met when there's a true revelation of God. Notice the Bible says this. It says they found Christian and certain lewd fellows of a baser sort. When you do a careful study on these words, you'll find that it can be traced to those that sit in the marketplace and are idle and sit there gazing all day long. You know where you have most trouble at in church? When people are idle. When people are idle, they are the ones that have the most to say all the time. It's true. It's usually those that will not worship that complains about the worship. It's just the way it is. It's usually those that will not close their eyes and pray that will look around at the dinner table and say, he won't pray in two. Amen? It's usually those, hear me today, friend. It's usually the ones that are lazy that can look around and find everything undone. And I ain't saying here, I'm just saying it's true. I could call enough pastors and say amen to that. And it's usually, matter of fact, even at times, there'll be people that slip out of church before everybody else and say, they didn't shake my hand. I've had them say it to me. You didn't shake my hand, pastor. Or you didn't shake my hand, evangelist. I said, it was 100 of you and one of me. Come shake my hand. I guarantee you got a little more time than I do at times. This isn't a daycare. We're here to preach the Word and have church and see revival. There's petty things we must learn to recover from and get over. He didn't shake my hand. He didn't invite me. She didn't invite me. Understand that. If you learn to be the one to get in and to fellowship and to pray and to be a part and not be idle, you'll be surprised. We'll see revival. It's usually those that are idle. When we look at this word, as I said, you begin to study out, and many commentators agree with me on this, and I agree with them, that this refers to those that are in the marketplace just sitting there doing nothing. Now, I don't know if you've noticed before. Isn't it amazing how people, just in the world in general, it says here they gathered a company and set the city into uproar. It's amazing how those that disagree can always find each other. It's almost like a magnet. I mean, you got some. I've seen it more times at a youth camp. It's convinced me. There'll be a group of Christian young

dared he preach the truth? And you know he did. Jesus Christ died. He rose from the grave. He's the Son of God. And instantly they begin to start a riot and an uproar. The whole idea is this. The Jews of Thessalonica had preconceived ideas and did not recognize when the Spirit of God, what the Spirit of God was doing. You have to be careful. You do and I do what prejudice is. We bring it to the house of God. You've got to be careful and I do. I've learned from experience and I hope you have. I went to places and just out of my prejudice, I would not worship. I say they're different than I am. And I'm not talking about in a mosque, and I ain't talking about an extremely worldly church. I've been to places and say, they're wrong, I'm right, and nobody's going to convince me different. I was of the wrong spirit. I was. Here at Thessalonica, here comes Paul with a message from heaven. He preaches it, and instantly, they didn't like it. Get it out of here. We've got to get... I can't believe he had the audacity to say Jesus was the Son of the living God. Understand, Paul came there. He was trying to reveal the new covenant to them. Hear me today praying. It happens. When I first got called to preach, and I hung around a certain preacher and certain preachers long enough, I began to conform more to their ideas than I did to the Word of God. I had one gentleman, love him to death, but he said, you need to go back home and preach this at your church and tell the women to quit doing it now. Well, young and easily influenced, the Holy Ghost stopped me. I remember going to a service, and I'm not talking about extreme worldliness. I'm talking about somebody's personal prejudice. I believe in holiness to the T. I believe what the Word of God says. I believe in holiness. You know I do. Don't try to misjudge my comment here. But understand this today, friend. I went there. I was trying to preach somebody else's ideas. Hear me today. There's still convictions in my heart. I would preach if the Holy Ghost would let me. But there's many times He'll give me a message because it may be a personal prejudice I have in my heart and I don't want to infringe on somebody else. There's things God will deal with me on. He may not deal with Brother Tommy on. And I ain't talking about what thus saith the Word. When the Bible says something, quit waiting for the Holy Ghost to tell you. The Bible says something, quit waiting for an angel to show up and tell you. When the Bible says it, do it. But we have to be careful. We do not bring a tradition. We do not bring something somebody said 40 years ago into a New Testament church and a today church and try to get it to apply. I've heard people, man, Martin Luther, the reformer, was a great man. But you know he had some quirks about him? The Nazis borrowed some of his ideas when it came to persecute the Jews. Somebody could look at that. Even the Nazis took his ideology and they went further than he did with it. They began to act upon it. They felt justified because of that prejudice in their mind. What worked for John Wesley in 1800 as a whole may work for me for the most part, but I'm dealing with different things than John Wesley's dealing with. F.W. Boreham, one of the best Christian authors probably ever wrote anything down. I love him to death and he's a good author, but some of the things he says does not apply to today because he was fighting different demons than I'm fighting. We're fighting things today that are internet, pornography on the greater scale, internet on the cell. We're facing things every generation, and we must have a word from heaven. We must not develop prejudices where God cannot use us. We must bring a message, and we must listen to the Holy Ghost, and we will see revival. Thessalonica instantly rejected the message. But then we'll find that Paul goes to Berea, preaches the same exact message. Preaches the same exact message, and the Bible says this, they were more noble than those that were in Thessalonica. They were Jews just like those. They were in the synagogue just like those. They had the same preacher. They had the same message, but there was a different response. It says they were more noble than those in Thessalonica. Did you read that? It means they were more notable in mind and heart, and there was a notable difference. But the Bible says this, they received the Word of God with all readiness. I wonder today,

0: Come to church, do you receive the Word with readiness? Do you receive the Word of God with the instantaneous readiness? It says they heard the good news and they accepted it. So understand here today, sometimes we'll immediately reject something when the Holy Ghost wants us to accept it. Been many times in my life, I've already shared some with you, I've had to learn. If I went somewhere and just because it was a little different, just a little bit. I ain't talking about worldliness again. I ain't talking about extreme charismatic spirits. I'm not talking about none of that. We've got to learn to receive the good news with readiness. There's some people, you could tell them we had a great service, two saved, one filled with the Holy Ghost, and then as soon as they walk away, they'll say, yeah, right. They'll think to themselves, well, I don't know about that. God really healed. God really did this. I remember when I was in Shenandoah Valley a while back, Sister Missy called me, said we had a wonderful youth service. One got refilled and one was already filled. I can't remember. Some were saved, some were weeping. I didn't get off the phone and said, I wonder if that really happened. I got off the phone and I said, praise God. Hallelujah! If we ain't careful, when the good news comes to us, when God begins to do things, and instead of accepting it with readiness, we'll instantly reject it because there's a certain prejudice that is in our mind. Notice what they did here, friend. It says they searched the Scriptures daily whether those things were so. I know you can't take everybody's word for everything. But if you hear good news, take your Bible out. Say, God, could that really happen? I'm going to take their word for it. Thank you, Jesus. Brother Shane may come to me, say, Brother Derek, we had the best service we had in years in Edenton the other day. I'm not going to sit there and say, I'm going to say, you know what? That's conducive with the Bible. I can't find out against what he's saying. I'm going to receive it with readiness. Understand, they took this. Paul brought the message, and instantly they searched the Scripture. Whether those things were so, when you search the Scripture, this phrase of words is the idea of sifting through the Scriptures. I've seen people before, they take something that their granddad said 50 years ago, and they'll make it the gospel truth right now. One time, infant baptism was a big thing in the church world. And everybody wanted to baptize infants because their granddaddy baptized infants. But study of the Scripture proved different. I'm not saying compromise. I know my great-granddaddy L.T. Chapel was a man of God. And as far as long as I've been living so far, I found no disagreements with him in my life or his. But if there was something that come up, I could not accept his opinion over the Word of God. No matter what tradition, or no matter who said it, I must search the Scriptures. I must sift through the Scriptures. Before I became a full-time minister, I was a grain inspector. For the state of Virginia and the state of North Carolina, you wouldn't know I had a license in grading soybeans, corn, and wheat. And there's a lot more to it than what it sounds. Matter of fact, I went to take the wheat test. I thought there was one kind of wheat. I come to find out there were seven. And not only were there seven kinds of wheat, but there was also seven subclasses of wheat. And then there's a certain percentage in wheat that turns different colors. And you've got to learn to weigh it out, give the percentage, and all this. And it blew my mind. I'll never look at wheat the same. Every time I eat a bowl of cereal, I have new respect. I do. But there was something we used when we graded grain that was called a sieve. It was a 834 oblong round hole sieve. You put it on top of the pan. You put 125 grams of soybeans in it. You begin to shake it down. You look at the bottom. You weigh it up and that's your fine foreign material. You know when you sieve something, it breaks all the trash out of it? When you take this Word of God, and in this life we'll experience things, you'll hear things. Won't you take the Word and begin to sieve it? Place it on the Word and begin to study. Begin to look at it. Begin to break it down. Begin to look through it and understand that sometimes you will find some foreign material. lot of times. But there's sometimes you'll look at it and you'll say, I can't find nothing against it. I can't really find nothing to say. But you know what? A lot of times you'll read the Bible and God will show you. Sieve it down. Study the Word. Don't go by just what somebody else says. Go by what thus saith the Word of the Lord. Take the experience. Take the standards of the church. Begin to sieve it. Begin to look through it. And figure out what the Holy Ghost wants to do. You'll be surprised what God will show to you. Now we look at this today, friend. We understand they search the Scriptures daily. And they begin to sieve it down. And they came to the conclusion, Paul, we're going to have church with you, brother. You're right. Paul, what you're preaching is true. What kind of church are we going to be? Are we going to be a church like Thessalonica that looks at everyone when God's trying to send revival? Let's not be like Thessalonica. Let's be like Berea. Let's study and pray and fast and ask God to visit us on His terms and not ours, and we can have revival. What kind of church do you want to be? I'm asking you from my heart today. I've asked myself the same question. I want to be the church God wants us to be. I want to be that bride He comes back for. I don't want to be a church after Derek Jones' opinions. I want to be a church after thus saith the Word of the Lord. Now look here, friends, and we'll move along. But they were the ones that the Bereans studied the Scripture. And they begin to believe. Now I want to point out a notable difference to you, and I'll be quiet here in just a moment. When we look at Acts 17, when it says that the Thessalonians believed, and then when it says that the Bereans believed, those two words mean two different things in the Scripture. It says, and this is interesting, in verse 4, it said, and some of them believed in Thessalonica. That actual Greek word in the Bible means to be persuaded. You'll find that in verse 4 of chapter 17. It meant that they had to be persuaded. The idea was against their own desires, against their own preconceptions. Hear me today. I'm not here to persuade you. I'm not here to argue with the world. I'm here to tell you the truth. And I'm here to probe your heart, to say, read and study for yourself. Don't just take it from me, but read and study for yourself. That word believe there in verse 4 is different than the word believe that you'll find in verse 12. Because in Berea it says, therefore many of them believed in Berea. And it's a different word in the Greek. It's not the same word as be persuaded, but it meant they believed on their own. We can take those two words and in a word search study. What is the difference between the two groups? One of them, Paul had to persuade of the truth. The other group was so ready and so open-minded to a move of God, they searched it by themselves, and there's a noticeable difference in what God did in that city. If you're here today and I have to persuade you all the time, that's a miserable experience up here if you have to do that. But if I'm here today and you're saying, Brother Derek, we're looking for a move, I've been reading and praying. We're looking for the move of the Spirit. Did I promise you, God will visit us. God will visit us. I'm encouraging today as you, my wife comes to the piano. I appreciate you listening. And God bless you. But what kind of church are you going to be? Are there somebody here that's going to be like they were in Thessalonica? And say, look, no way. No way. Are we going to be like those in Berea? That says, God, I'm reading the Bible. I'm looking for a move of God. Show me what you want. Show me what you want. We'll find there in the same chapter. But when the Jews of Thessalonica had knowledge that the Word of God was preached of Paul and Berea, they came thither also and stirred up the people. They traveled 50 miles. They travel 50 miles to run their mouth. To try to stop a move of God in the city of Berea. I've met them. God begins to move or touch or deal. There's a certain envious spirit. that awoke over land and sea just to say that ain't real. Holy Ghost couldn't move that way if he wanted. Who are you kidding? Who are you kidding? God is God. We are flesh. And apart from the Holy Ghost moving in our services and in our individual lives, and you studying the Word, and me studying the Word, and us being open to the mind of the Spirit of God, we cannot see revival if we're like Thessalonica. We cannot. But if we're like Berea, to say, God, I hear it, I feel it, I'm going to open this Bible, I'm going to find out if it can happen. And if so, God, blow, wind, blow. Blow, wind, blow. What kind of church are we going to be? I want to be a church like Berea. I want to be a Berea Christian. I want to be one that looks at the Word. I want to be one. Hear me today, because this is important. We must know what spirit we're of. You've got to know what spirit you're of. If you're here today and you're of a carnal spirit, it's going to hurt the church. If you're here today and you're influenced by the Holy Ghost, we're going to have church. We must understand this. Because carnal's opinions cannot rule the church. We must be acceptant of the Holy Ghost and what He wants to do. Stand to your feet, if you please. Appreciate you listening. I appreciate the Spirit of God this morning. Appreciate the Holy Ghost touching and moving. What kind of church do you want to be? Like Thessalonica or Berea? Ask yourself that question. And as you're asking yourself that question, I'm going to open these altars this morning. We're going to kneel and pray. Those that will, if you would, do not hesitate to find your place to pray. I know some like to stand on Sunday mornings. Whatever you want to do, do it. But find your place to pray. These altars are open. Find your place in these altars and pray.
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3: Verse 14. These things write unto thee, hoping to come unto thee shortly. But if I tarry long, that thou mayest know how thou oughtest to behave thyself in the house of God, which is the church of the living God, the pillar and ground of the truth. And without controversy, great is the mystery of godliness. God was manifest in the flesh, justified in the spirit, seen of angels, preached unto the Gentiles, believed on in the world, received up into glory. Now the Spirit speaketh expressly that in the latter times some shall depart from the faith, giving heed to seducing spirits and doctrines of devils, speaking lies and hypocrisy, having their conscience seared with a hot iron, forbidding to marry, commanding to abstain from meats, which God hath created to be received with thanksgiving of them which believe and know the truth. For every creature of God is good, and nothing to be refused, if it be received with thanksgiving. For it is sanctified by the word of God and prayer. If thou put the brethren in remembrance of these things, thou shalt be a good minister of Jesus Christ, nourished up in the words of faith and of good doctrine, whereunto thou hast attained. But refuse profane and old wives' fables, and exercise thyself rather unto godliness. Father, we're thankful for the word of God. We ask for the anointing of the Holy Ghost this morning. Pray that you'd bless those who've assembled here in Jesus' name. Lord, correct us and instruct us and inspire us this morning. And may we give you the glory and honor and praise. In Jesus' name, amen. You may be seated. I would like to preach this morning for a few minutes on the pillar and ground of the truth. In my text it says, if I tarry long, verse 15 of chapter 3, that thou mayest know how thou oughtest to behave thyself in the house of God, that is the household of God, which is the church of the living God, the pillar and ground of the truth. The church, the pillar and ground of the truth. Paul makes it very clear in my text what is the function, the proper function of the church. It is the pillar and ground of the truth. Both of these terms, pillar and ground, refer to a support, a prop in a building. And so the purpose of Paul's statement here concerning the church is to show the relationship of the church to the truth. The church is a divine institution with the duty and privilege of preserving, proclaiming, and portraying the truth. That is the essential purpose of the Church of Jesus Christ. It is to preserve, proclaim, and portray the truth. 3 points that I'd like to bring out right quickly. One is, trusted with the truth. Secondly, traitors to the truth. And thirdly, transformed by the truth. First of all, trusted, we've been trusted with the truth. Right, enough said right there. Can you get a hold of that? That God has trusted us with the truth that is deposited in His body, deposited in the church, the truth. I mean, nobody in the world except you and me has been given the truth. It's been deposited in the church of Jesus Christ. God has trusted us with the truth. He's trusted us with the truth to preserve that truth from generation to generation. Paul makes this statement about himself in Titus 1 and 3. That God in due times manifested His word through preaching, which is committed unto men according to the commandment of God, unto me according to the commandment of God our Savior. So he says that God has entrusted me with the truth, with the gospel message. God entrusted me with it. And you know, to all of us here this morning, God has entrusted you as a child of God with the truth. That truth is to be preserved, is to be proclaimed, is to be portrayed in your life. This is the purpose of the Church of Jesus Christ, the Son of God. Fathers are to teach their children. What are we to teach our children? We're to teach our children the truth. The Bible says in Ephesians 6 and 4, and ye fathers, provoke not your children to wrath, but bring them up in the nurture and admonition of the Lord. Nurture, the discipline, admonition, the teaching of the Lord. God has given to us fathers the privilege and the responsibility of passing down to the next generation the truth that God has entrusted to us. And the Bible teaches us that older women are to teach the younger women. Titus 2 and 4. Bishops are to be apt to teach. What are we supposed to teach? We're supposed to teach the truth. God has entrusted us with the truth. I want to tell you something. There's not two truths. There's not three truths. There's only one truth in all of the world. And that's the truth that God has entrusted to us in the Word of God. The Bible says that, was it Jude that said, when I was minded to write of you this common salvation, he said, I thought it needful to write unto you that ye should earnestly contend for the faith that was once delivered to the saints. That faith which was once delivered to the saints is the truth that God has entrusted to us, that everybody who believes in that truth will be saved, and those who do not believe in that truth will not be saved. God has given to us that truth. You know, Paul the Apostle said, my, what a responsibility. Who's sufficient for these things? Here I am proclaiming a gospel that men are going to listen to and make a decision about and go to heaven or hell. That's how important it is, this truth that God has entrusted to me and you. God has trusted us with the truth. The truth focuses on the person and the work of Jesus Christ. It ain't just about morals. It ain't just about do's and don'ts. It's about a person. It's about the person of Jesus Christ. And that person of Jesus Christ, when we believe in Him and trust in Him and His image is recreated in us, His life is lived through us. And this truth focuses on the person and work of Jesus Christ. Verse 16 says, without controversy, great is the mystery of godliness. Here was the emphasis of the early church. God was manifest in the flesh. He was justified in the Spirit, or vindicated by the Spirit. The Bible tells us He was declared to be the Son of God with power by the Spirit of holiness, by the resurrection from the dead, vindicated by the Spirit of God. God raised Jesus from the dead and vindicated Him before the world. They crucified Him as a criminal, but God raised Him from the dead. He was justified in the Spirit, vindicated by the Spirit, seen of angels. In other words, when God brought Jesus out of the grave and He returned to His glory on high, angels beheld the glory of Jesus. He was preached unto the Gentiles. He was believed on in the world. He was received up into glory. Hallelujah. This is the truth that God has entrusted to the church of Jesus Christ. Now I'll tell you, brother, you and I must keep the focus upon Jesus. The world is trying to take the focus off of Jesus. But you and I must keep the focus on Jesus Christ. You hear me? I said we must keep the focus on Jesus Christ. This Jesus was God manifested in the flesh, vindicated by the Spirit, seen of angels, preached unto the Gentiles, believed on in the world, and received up into glory. Hallelujah. We've been trusted with the truth. We cannot afford to drop this gospel truth. The Word of God is essential to the next generation. And we must be faithful to the trust that God has given to us. Secondly, traitors to the truth. Paul warned Timothy in chapter 4 and verse 1. Now the Spirit speaketh expressly that in the latter times some shall depart from the faith. What is the faith? It's the body of truth that God's entrusted us with. Some shall depart from the faith, giving heed to seducing spirits and doctrines of devil. People would be affected in the last days by wrong teaching. They'd be affected by wrong teaching. And that wrong teaching would come at times from devils themselves. They would believe seducing spirits, doctrines of devils, so that there is a hellish smell about some of these things that are being perpetrated in our society. They come right out of hell. Seducing spirits, doctrines of devils. The Bible tells us in 2 Corinthians 11, 14 and 15, no marvel, for Satan himself is transformed into an angel of light. Therefore it is no great thing if his ministers also be transformed as the ministers of righteousness, whose end shall be according to their works. The Bible tells us that no man speaking by the Spirit of God can call Jesus accursed. And no man can say that Jesus is the Lord but by the Holy Ghost. I'll tell you, you've got one of two options about Jesus. He's either accursed or he's Lord. Hallelujah. Praise God. The devil says he's accursed. And the Father said he's Lord. Hallelujah. He's been declared to be Lord of Lords, King of Kings. And this is the option the world has got. The devil says he's accursed. And the Holy Ghost says he's Lord. Hallelujah. Oh yeah. Devils are teaching. Devils are instructing. They're instructing through ministers behind the pulpits. They're instructing through preachers on the television. They're instructing through preachers on the radio. They're instructing through mothers and dads who've listened to the wrong voice. Devils are instructing. And brother, people are listening. You hear me? I said people are listening. And they're getting their instructions from hell. And the Bible says it would be true in the last days that men would depart from the faith, giving heed to seducing spirits and doctrines of devils. But it wouldn't just be devils that would be instructing. He said on down here in my text in verse 7, refuse profane and all wives' fables, and exercise thyself rather unto godliness, so that some people are led astray by old wives' fables. You know, it's an old wives' fable that you don't have to go to church to go to heaven. I said, that's an old wives' fable. That don't come out of the Word of God. Did you hear me? I said, that don't come out of the Word of God. That's an old wives' fable. It's another old wives' fable. If you read your Bible too much, you'll go crazy. That's not in the Bible. That's an old wives' fable. And, you know, some of them say it's bad luck if a black cat crosses the road in front of you. That ain't the Bible. That's an old wives' fable. A lot of people being led astray by old wives' fables. They don't know the difference between a truth and a lie. You understand? Because they've never applied themselves to the truth of the Word of God. They don't know the difference between a truth and a lie. But I'm telling you, if you're going to know the truth, you've got to go to the source of truth. And the source of truth is the Word of God. That's what teaches us. That's how we know the truth, is because God has given to us the truth in His divine Word. Your life will be transformed by the truth. Oh yeah. These errors, you know, old wives' fables and doctrines of devils will lead you to hell. But the truth will set you free. Hallelujah. Jesus said, ye shall know the truth, and the truth shall make you free. The Bible says, wherewithal shall a young man cleanse his way? By taking heed thereto according to thy word. Jesus said, sanctify them through thy truth. Thy word is truth. Hallelujah. How's a young man going to cleanse his way? Is he going to cleanse his way by joining the ball team? Is that going to keep him out of trouble? Is he going to cleanse his way by getting an advanced degree in college? Is that going to keep him out of trouble? Is he going to cleanse his way by attending the social functions of the church? Is that going to cleanse his way? No, sir. The Bible says, how's he going to cleanse his way? By taking heed thereto according to the Word of God. This is how a young man cleanses his way. Hey, brother, we're leaning on a lot of broken crutches, but the Word of God is the only sure thing that will cleanse a life. Sanctify them through thy truth. Thy word is truth, the Bible says. Now here's what I want us to do in this new year. I want us to fall in love with the Word of God, because it's the truth. And ye shall know the truth, and the truth shall make you free. And it's God's will that all men come to the knowledge of the truth. All men be saved and come to the knowledge of the truth. It is the truth that saves us. It's the truth that sanctifies us. It's the truth that makes us free. There's power in the Word of God. Power in the truth of this Bible. And God wants you to fall in love with the truth. I'll say some more about that later on. Maybe tonight. But my brother, there are serious consequences when you lose your love for the truth. The Bible tells us in the last days that God's going to turn people over to a delusion because they did not love the truth. When you get to the point to where God speaks to you, say, God, I don't want to hear you. I don't want to hear what you've got to say. If God corrects us, if God instructs us, if God seeks to speak to you and you're saying, God, you be quiet, you be silent, I don't want to hear what you've got to say. If you do not love the truth, you hearing me? If you do not love the truth, the Bible speaks about those that God gave them over that they would believe a lie because they did not have the love of the truth. What is this Bible for? Paul wrote to Timothy and said to him, all scriptures given by inspiration of God and is profitable for what? Doctrine. For reproof. For correction. For instruction in righteousness. That the man of God may be perfect. Thoroughly furnished unto all good works. Here is the purpose of the word of God. Now, this is what the truth does for you. The truth, it reveals the truth, good doctrine. And good doctrine is necessary for good living. You hear me? I said good doctrine is necessary for good living. And not only does the Bible reveal to us the truth, good doctrine, but it corrects us. Oh yeah, the Bible corrects us. Now, to be honest, you don't know it all. And to be honest, I don't know it all. And so that's the reason why that we read the Bible and study the Bible, because God speaks to us out of that Bible, teaches us, corrects us, instructs us, reproves us. And the Bible tells us not to reprove a scorner. He'll hate you. There's some people who are not going to be reproved, not going to be corrected. But there's an attitude you've got to bring to the Word of God. An attitude of love for the truth. Even if that truth rebukes me, if that truth corrects me, if that truth reproves me, I love the truth of the Word of God. Hallelujah. We got to have that kind of attitude. How many of you read your Bible this past year? Through. All the way through. Oh, we got some hands going up. Thank God. Hey, wonderful. Praise the Lord. You almost finished. Okay. All right. My wife says she almost finished. Well, you know, you don't have to read your Bible through every year to go to heaven. That's not, the Bible don't say that. However, the Bible does teach us, study to show thyself approved unto who? Unto God. Study to show thyself approved unto God, a workman that needeth not to be ashamed, rightly dividing the word of truth. Who was it that said, search the scriptures? Who said that? Jesus said that. Search the scriptures. And so, we've been given instructions by Jesus. We've been given instructions by the apostles that we're to apply ourselves to the truths of the word of God. I'm going to tell you something. One man said, look around you. In church, 3/4 of all the young people have already left the church in their heart. I mean, this man's not a holiness man. He's just, you know, part of the church world out there. He said, look around. 3/4 of the young people in the church have already left the church in their heart. And the reason why is because they have not believed the truth. They've been given alternatives to the truth. They've been given alternatives to the truth by science. They've been given alternatives to the truth by their parents. They've been given alternatives to the truth by their community. And they have not believed the truth. Now, I know it's not the case in every case. I'm speaking in general terms. But, brother, when you believe the truth in your heart, we've got to pass this down. We've got to pass it down to the next generation. We've got to get it in the hands of the next generation. We must teach them. We must demonstrate to them the truth of the Word of God. We've been trusted with the truth. We've been trusted to proclaim it. We've been trusted to preserve it. We've been trusted to portray it. by the way that we live and conduct our lives. This is the primary responsibility of the people of God, the church of Jesus Christ. Now, in this new year, it ain't going to do me any good to command you to read your Bible. If you don't love it, you won't do it. But I want to encourage you to pray that God will give you a love for the Word of God. I want to tell you, this Bible, young folks, will keep you from sin. Or sin will keep you from this Bible. As a young man, God saved my soul. Sanctified me. Filled me with the Spirit. And as a teenager, God gave me a love for this book. Oh my, how it helped me. How it corrected me, instructed me. On my lunch hour at school, took my Bible, read and studied my Bible. Go pray, seek the Lord, take my Bible, weep and cry, studying the Word of God as God spoke to my heart. The Word of God taught me, instructed me. The Word of God was my strength. And I want to encourage you this morning. Apply yourself. You're starting a brand new year. Apply yourself to the Word of God. Don't read it like you would a newspaper. Read it prayerfully. Ask God to help you to understand it. Ask God to help you to apply it to your life. God will transform your life by the power of the Word of God. Let's stand together. Father, we're so thankful this morning that you've given us your Word. Lord, men have sacrificed their lives to give us the Word of God in our own language. Men have labored in dark rooms, in dungeons almost, through history, copying the precious words of life, washing their hands before they ever wrote the name of God. Every time they came across the name of God, would first go wash their hands before writing that name. And if that name was two or three times in one verse, every time they came across that name, they would go wash their hands before writing that name. Men have preserved this, Lord, at great sacrifice, with great reverence, have passed it on down to us. Now we have Bibles, Lord, in every room of the house, sometimes sitting on our furniture, collecting dust. We ignore what God has given to us at such a great cost. I pray that you'd help us, inspire us, put a love in our hearts for this. Help us, Lord, to be willing to sacrifice other things that we might give attention to the Word of God. Help us to understand, Lord, those things that are most important in life. And may we understand, Father, that we cannot prosper spiritually unless we're eating well. And so I pray that you'd help us to eat well this year, Father. Help us to realize that man shall not live by bread alone, but by every word that proceedeth out of the mouth of God. Give us a heart, give us an ear to hear what the Spirit has to say to us. Lord, when we lose our ability to hear God, and we're listening to other voices, we will become like what we read this morning, of those who are giving heed to seducing spirits and doctrines of devils. But we remember what God the Father said on the Mount of Transfiguration, when there was a voice that came out of the cloud and spoke to the disciples and said, "This is my beloved Son, in whom I'm well pleased. Hear him." Give us an ear, Lord, to hear what God has to say to us. May we be instructed. Lord, may we be preserved. May we preserve the truth that's been entrusted to us. Help us to proclaim it. Lord, in good times and bad times, when people want to hear it and when they don't, help us, Lord, to proclaim the truth. And I pray that we would be willing and able by the power of the Spirit to portray the truth in our life, to walk in the truth, live by the truth, and show men by our lives the truth of the Word of God. And we'll give you the glory and honor and praise, for we ask it in Jesus' wonderful name. Amen.
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4: Now pastoring there in Arkansas, I know doing a great job. I want him to come and just obey the Lord. Would you lift your hands toward heaven? Ask God to bless him to minister to us today.
5: Well, praise the Lord. It's great to be in God's house, isn't it? And as it's already been said, I certainly appreciate the message of Brother Carraway this morning and timely and great instruction and encouragement to us as preachers of the gospel. And I echo what he said. He said he had that notion to grab his ears and run and say no. I did say no. But Brother Ralston didn't let me off the hook. Hallelujah. But I appreciate the privilege to be here today. And just trust the Lord to help us. Look over this congregation and see so many friends. And really, after 10 years of evangelizing and now pastoring 4 years, I look across this congregation and the reason why my bills have been paid and I've been taken care of for the last 14 years of full-time ministry is because of you good people. And I want to give honor to the ministry today and appreciate you being here. Appreciate the confidence of Brother Ralston, Brother Ingram in opening this pulpit. It's a privilege to share this platform with these great men. And I trust that the Lord will just come to us and help us. I see some from our area, many from our area, and I don't want to start naming names, but there's several fellowshipping pastors back from home, and I trust that they'll still be fellowshipping pastors when this is all over. Hallelujah. Praise the name of the Lord. I also look over here and I see some of Brother Mike Holden's family here today. Brother Jeffrey and Sister Cherie. And I certainly appreciate them coming out. But of course, Brother Stacy's and Brother Joe and the whole Holden family. And I want to give honor to them today. And I appreciate them being here and certainly have been praying that God would stand by that family with the passing of Brother Mike and also of the sickness of Sister Lana. But I know that his grace is sufficient. Hallelujah. And so I appreciate them being here today. I've seen Brother David Adams walk through the door. And surprised to see you, Brother David. But boy, I'm so glad you're here. Hallelujah. And Brother Adams is battling cancer and not been given any good news, but I'm glad to see him in the house of the Lord this morning. Amen. I want you to be turning to the book of Nehemiah, chapter number 4. Nehemiah, chapter number 4. While you're turning, I read where G. Campbell Morgan said, it is possible to be homiletically brilliant, verbally fluent, theologically profound, biblically orthodox, and spiritually useless. I probably will not qualify for those first two things, but I sure hope that I can make the grade on the spiritual part. Hallelujah. Praise the Lord. Would you pray for us today that the Lord would help us? How many believes we're going to have revival? How many believes we are experiencing revival to a certain measure among the Holiness people in this hour? Hey, I believe in the message of revival. You hear me? I believe in the promise of revival. And I want you to stand with us for the reading of God's word today. But before I read, I want to tell you this. Sometime back, I guess it's last year sometime, in a place of prayer for the house of prayer at 519 Graham Street, I felt the Lord speak to me in this way. I don't believe that he's going to come back for a church any less than what he started with. Do you hear me? I said, I don't believe that he's going to come back for a church any less than what he started with. You want to be a part of that church? Hallelujah. I trust the Lord to help us today. Hallelujah. Amen. Nehemiah chapter number 4, very familiar reading. Oh, help us today, sweet Holy Ghost. Verse number 1 of chapter 4 of the book of Nehemiah. But it came to pass that when Sanballat heard that we builded the wall, he was wroth and took great indignation and mocked the Jews. And he spake before his brethren and the army of Samaria and said, what do these feeble Jews? Will they fortify themselves? Will they sacrifice? Will they make an end in a day? Will they revive the stones out of the heaps of the rubbish which are burned? Now Tobiah the Ammonite was by him, and he said, even that which they build, if a fox go up, he shall even break down their stone wall. Hear, O our God, for we are despised, and turn their reproach upon their own head. He says, Nehemiah praying now, and give them for a prey in the land of captivity, and cover not their iniquity, and let not their sin be blotted out before thee, for they have provoked thee to anger before the builders. So built we the wall, and all the wall was joined together unto the half thereof, for the people had a mind to work. One more time, would you raise your hands and ask the Holy Ghost to help us here today. Father, in Jesus' name. In Jesus' name, come to us, Lord. I'd love to see you move us to an altar today. Move us to this altar and help us today in Jesus' name. Hallelujah. Praise the Lord. You can be seated in the presence of the Lord. Before I begin preaching this, I just want to make a little deal with you, all right? Amen. Let's make a little deal here at the beginning of this. Amen. When praying about this, Brother John, the first thing that came to my mind was this. If every one of us in this house, in this meeting, if every pastor would respond to the Holy Ghost the way they want their church to respond, if every evangelist would respond like they want those churches they're preaching revival at to respond, then how many knows we'll have a mighty move of the Holy Ghost. I'd like to preach today from this text in Nehemiah on building in spite of the Babel. Building in spite of the Babel. And for order for us to fully appreciate all that is transpiring at this particular time in the Word of God, we will revisit the context of our reading. For we know that the children of Israel have endured 70 years of captivity in Babylon. But in 530 BC, the power of the Babylonian Empire was broken by the power of Persia. Upon assuming the power over the children of Israel, the king of Persia encouraged the Jewish remnant to return to their own country and to the city of Jerusalem. We know that a remnant of Israelites, 50,000 strong, returned to their homeland, and the first item on their agenda was to commence in building back the temple. They became discouraged after a little while by the opposition and also by the immense task that they were involved in. And we know that the work, after only the foundation was completed, hey man, they pulled back and they stopped work after the foundation. From our study of the Word of God, we know 16 years later that God raises up two prophets by the name of Haggai and Zechariah, and they inspire the people to complete God's house. Hallelujah. Some 60 years from that point passed by. It's during that time that the story of Esther transpires and is played out back in Shushan in Persia. But in 458 BC, Ezra, under the inspiration of God's word, leads another group of Israelites back to Jerusalem. We know that Ezra was a priest of the lineage of Aaron, and he comes back to Jerusalem, and he brings a spiritual reformation to the remnant that was there in Jerusalem. Approximately 14 years later,
6: The Word of God takes us back to Susan. And there we are brought right into the palace, and it's there that we're introduced to this man named Nehemiah. We don't know much about him. There's not much information given concerning him. We know the name of his father, and that helps us to distinguish between him and the other Nehemiahs that are mentioned in the Word of God. Amen. But we know that he is a cupbearer for the king there in Shushan. Amen. His position gives us insight into the character of this man, for he was a Jew in a foreign land, and yet he rose in prominence.

have the audience that he would have had with the king as often as he would have had. And that position was one of much trust and much character and much integrity. Hallelujah. And Nehemiah, being a foreigner, amen, rose to that position. Hallelujah. Amen. Now listen, listen for just a moment. 90 years have come and gone since the first remnant had returned to Jerusalem, and yet the walls of Jerusalem were still in disarray. There was a remnant there. There was a temple that had been rebuilt. There was worship going on, but there still was no walls around the city. Oh, hallelujah. Nehemiah inquires. There's messengers that come back from Jerusalem. And Nehemiah inquires how things fare in the homeland. And one of his brothers that was just returned from there, a man gives him an answer. I want you to hear Hananiah's answer in verse 3 of chapter 1 of Nehemiah. And they said unto me, Nehemiah speaking, the remnant that are left of the captivity there in the province are in great affliction and reproach. The wall of Jerusalem also is broken down, and the gates thereof are burned with fire. Amen. It's here we note the reaction of Nehemiah. Amen. Here he is. He hears. He hears of the situation at Jerusalem. Amen. Knowing that there's a temple, knowing that there is worship going on, knowing that his brethren are there, the Israelites, his people are there trying to survive. Amen. But when he hears about the walls, amen, his reaction is one, amen, where we see a great burden, amen, falls upon the shoulders of Nehemiah. Hallelujah. His reaction is remarkable when you consider that he was a man born in captivity. He himself had never walked the cobblestone streets of Jerusalem. His eyes had never beheld the beauty of those Judean hills. And yet, though he had never been there and witnessed it and saw it for himself, when he hears about the condition of his people, amen, there was such a burden that fell upon him that said, somebody has got to build the walls again. Hallelujah. I want to speak to a generation here today. Amen. The fact of the matter is, amen, many of us were born in captivity, if you will. Amen. Nehemiah, why did he react the way he did? Because he had heard the testimony,

was born in captivity, and he's never seen, amen, he's never experienced, and he's never felt, amen, what his elders had spoken to him about. And I want to preach to a young generation of preachers that might be here today, amen, and tell you, amen, what there may be many here. I was at Brother Savage's office just a week ago Sunday, and Brother Savage, I marveled as I walked to your office and looked at those old flyers of the tent revivals of bygone years. Amen. What a testimony that's been handed to us. I said, what a testimony that's been handed down to me and to these young men that are present here today. But I've come to tell you, amen, when we recognize, amen, the condition of the walls. Amen. Brother Caraway come out here today, amen, to preach to us and instruct us in some things that need tweaking on. Amen. I tell you what we got to have in this hour. We've got to have some men with a burden. Hallelujah. I said Nehemiah was a man that had a burden. And do you realize, and I know you do, amen, but let me give a little instruction, amen, to maybe some young men that are here. If you want to have an effective ministry, you've got to pray through until there is a

position and seeking a ministry. How many knows there's a difference between seeking a position and seeking a ministry? If a position is all that you're interested in, then you'll politic. If you all you're interested in is a position, you'll elbow and maneuver and manipulate, campaign. You won't take any thought of your character or your integrity. You'll disrespect an elder in order to push him out of the way so you can obtain that position. Oh, help me, sweet Lord. Hey, man, you do those things when you're only interested in a position. Hey, man, you'll waltz into our meetings and try to look like the latest thing out of GQ magazine. More interested in a fashion show than being a representative and ambassador of Jesus Christ. It's going to get better. Trust me. It's going to get better. Just let me work through some things here. Hallelujah. Hey, man, but listen to me. If that's all you're interested in, that's just seeking a position. But when you've got an interest in having a ministry, how many knows you've got to conduct yourself, amen, with honesty and integrity, amen, and have character, amen, and honor your elders. Oh, hallelujah. Amen. Oh, listen, I'm telling you right now, I'm not interested in a position. I want a ministry. Hallelujah. I want God to be able, amen, to lend his anointing to my life that I might effectively do something for God. Oh, help me, Lord. It's that burden that distinguishes between those that really want to serve in the ministry. That's what God's called us to do. He's called us to serve. Oh, hallelujah. And in order to have a ministry, you must be a servant. Hallelujah. Amen. Just because we're in a position of authority over God's people does not mean that we lord over them. Hallelujah. It does not mean that we ought to expect all the perks that we think ought to come to a preacher of the gospel. Amen. We are a servant. Hallelujah. Amen. Called upon to serve. Amen. Look at the ministry of Christ. Amen. One aspect of that was the ministry of the towel. Amen. He girt himself with a towel and he got down and washed their feet. He even washed Judas's feet. Come on now. Amen. Even though he knew, amen, the plans that Judas had for him. I'm here to preach to us today. God put a burden on us and let our call, amen, be born out of a burden. Hallelujah. I said, let that call, when you've got a burden, amen, brother, listen to me. Amen. When you've got a burden, you'll go ahead and evangelize. Amen. Even when it seems like, amen, diesel goes through the roof. Amen. When you got a burden, amen, you'll evangelize and preach on. Amen. No matter if they're knocking your door down or not, you're going to do your best to do a work for God. If God's called you and you got a burden for it, amen, you'll say, listen, it's not, help me, sweet Lord, I feel so inadequate, amen, and out of place trying to address this congregation today, but I want to preach to us, we've got to have a burden. It's out of that burden comes the call. And once there's the call, Brother Suits, then comes the commission. For you see, amen, the burden so overwhelmed Nehemiah that he could not hide it anymore. And at the risk of death, he walks into the king's court. His burden has grown to the place now where he cannot conceal that burden any longer. And the king asked him, why sad countenance? Amen. That was a capital crime in those courts of the king to come in with a sad countenance. He couldn't hide it anymore. Amen. Nehemiah tells him what's on his heart at the risk of losing his own life, really. Amen.

people in my homeland, the walls are in disarray. Amen. And the king said unto him in verse 6 of chapter 2, amen, for how long shall thy journey be, and when wilt thou return? Hallelujah. And I love these next words. So it pleased the king to send me. Oh, hallelujah. How many's ever felt the sending, that commission of God on your life? It pleased the Lord to send us. Oh, hallelujah. I said, it's pleased the king. That's why you're here today. That's why you're in the house of God. That's why we're present in this place today, is because somebody sent us. Hallelujah. Amen. I know we talk about mama calling daddy sent. Amen. I understand that, and there may be some of that that goes on. But any man, any woman, anybody involved in the ministry, amen, that's been at it very long at all, amen,

commission that said go. Hallelujah. You've got to go. You've got to go and do something. And so I preach to us today. Amen. Listen, my brethren. Has it been a while since you felt that burden? Have you lost your burden? Amen. Has the vision slipped through your fingers? Do you sit here today? Amen. And you've lost your zest and your zeal for the ministry? Then I call you back. I call you back to that place of a burden. I call you back to that place of the call and the commission of God on your life. Amen. Listen, you may say, I got all these plans that I can do. I don't need the ministry. I don't need to subject myself to any more of this suffering and any more of this ridicule and any more of this trouble. I can go do something and live a normal life. You can't do it if God's called you. I said you can't go back and live a normal life if God's called you. You may have plans to leave this minister's conference and go back home and resign and get a job and try to live a normal life, but you'll die and go to hell trying to do that. Oh, listen, my friend. Amen. You have been called by God. There's no higher calling. There's no greater privilege. There's no more awesome responsibility than to be a preacher of the gospel. And I say, before you go home and you make a mistake, amen, get in the altar and let God speak a burden to your heart again. Let God renew the call in your life and feel the commission of the Holy Ghost again. The burden of the wall, the burden for the walls. But for just a few moments, I need to talk to you before I get to what I really feel like preaching on the blessing of the walls. Nehemiah recognized that these walls were a blessing to his people. I said, Nehemiah recognized that these walls were a blessing to his people. The only way their society would survive, the only way the worship of God would continue, is there had to be walls around Jerusalem. Oh, help me, sweet Lord. Amen. Oh, that we would once again realize the blessing of the wall around the church. What is that wall? That wall of our doctrine. That wall of our distinction. Oh, how many knows that that wall is a blessing? Oh, I realize that there are many that refer to that wall and look at the wall of doctrine and distinction as a bondage and not a blessing. But listen, my friend, amen, there is a blessing to the wall of doctrine, amen, that God has established around his church. For you see, that wall of doctrine and distinction, it is a boundary for us in this hour. How many knows that we live in a time when nobody wants any boundaries? But oh, we must remember today that the Christian life is not an open range. Oh, hallelujah. But God has established the walls of doctrine and distinction around the church. And I realize that instead of building the wall of doctrine, amen, they tell us to tear it down. Amen.

amen, that need to be torn down are well and good if you're only referring to personality conflicts and turf wars. Come on now. Amen. How many knows that those walls are divisive? Amen. When we allow our personalities and the conflicts in our personality and little turf wars that break out, amen, those things do need to be torn down. Amen. Nobody can be as perfect as I am. I need to realize that. Yeah. Listen. Nobody, we're not any two preachers sitting here today. There, we talk long enough. Brother Mike, we're going to disagree on something. It may not take very long in some cases. We're going to disagree on something. But I'm here to tell you today, little personality things, little turf wars, little schisms and divisions that we allow to pop up between us, those things need to be torn down. They need to be vanished from us. Amen. But I'll tell you, when it comes to doctrine, my friend, and it comes to our holiness distinctions, those are walls that must not be torn down, but those are walls that must be built up. Come on now. I said those are walls that must be strengthened and must be built. And I'm preaching today that God would refresh and renew the burden of you wall builders here today. And I'm praying that God would speak to some of our young men and put a burden upon them and give them a burden to build the wall of doctrine. How many knows our doctrine, amen, has come under attack in this hour? Amen. Have you ever seen a time? Yes, it's went on from the beginning of the church. Amen. But oh, the doctrine of the deity of Christ and the attack and the barrage, amen, there is against that doctrine in this hour. Amen. You know why that doctrine is under attack? It's because it is the cornerstone of our entire experience. Oh, hallelujah. For if he was not God come in the flesh, if he was not God incarnate, he was history's greatest liar, and Christianity is history's greatest fraud. But how many knows he was born of a virgin? Oh, hallelujah. He was not created like the angels, but he was God come in the flesh. Oh, hallelujah. Amen. And because of that, amen, we can be saved and we can know what's right. We can make it all the way to heaven. Thank God for the doctrine of sanctification. It's not a burden. It's a blessing. Woo! It's part of soteriology. It's part of this study of salvation. Amen. Christ and the gospels and the epistles. Amen. By the word of the apostles. Amen. Preach sanctification not as a negative, but as a positive. It was not a subtraction. It was a multiplication. Hallelujah. It was not something that was meant to be divisive in the church. It was something that was meant to bring us closer to Christ and bring us closer to the things of God and bring us together. Hallelujah. And so I say today, I'm not going to attack the doctrine of sanctification, but I want to build it up. Hallelujah. I said, I want to build it up. I want to strengthen it. I don't want to joke about it. I don't want to tear it down. I want to be sanctified. The doctrine of the baptism of the Holy Ghost with the evidence of speaking in other tongues. Amen. I know the big denominations are already debating it. Amen. But could it be that even among us holiness people, it's become a point of debate? Whew, hallelujah. Is it in our effort to try to be relevant to this generation that we're patterning our ministry after those that have gained some sort of notoriety in the denominational churches? That we've allowed that ecumenical spirit of Antichrist to invade right into the wholeness church, where we feel like, well, if they're debating it, maybe we ought to question it as well. Amen. Do you realize that it is a spirit of a renegade? Amen. That always questions the establishment. And always questions, amen, the leadership. Help me, sweet Lord, right there. Amen. How many still believe
that the initial physical evidence of the baptism of the Holy Ghost is speaking in unknown tongues. Hallelujah. I said hallelujah. I said hallelujah. Amen. It's some boundaries. I said there's some boundaries, some walls. Amen. That we must build. Amen. I know we're told not to judge and accept everything and everybody. I know tolerance is the rule of the day. They even say at meetings like this that we're not supposed to deal with issues. Amen. We're just supposed to get up and be loving and gracious, encouraging. Amen. And just preach Christ and leave all those other issues that are divided. Of alone, and let's just come in and love everybody. Can I tell you, I protest that philosophy. I said, I protest that philosophy. Amen. Because listen, if we don't take time in meetings like this to deal with some issues, we will stray into false doctrine. We will stray into worldliness, just like the church of God has, just like the assemblies of God have. I don't mean to put Brother Holcomb on the spot, but I was preaching a revival, and he said the philosophy of the denomination he was a part of took the idea that they would stop preaching our distinctions in their meetings and allow the pastors to deal with them in their own local churches. The problem was whenever they ceased to rally around their doctrines in their meetings, they cease to deal with them in their churches. And I'm telling you, the wholeness people are going to have revival in this hour. We've got to rally around our doctrine. Oh, hallelujah. Amen. Don't deal with any issues, preacher. Well, tell that to Jesus. He dealt with all kinds of issues. Talk to that to the Apostle Paul. We wouldn't have the book of 1 Corinthians if he didn't deal with some issues. My brethren, listen. We've got to get the burden of this again and realize there are many that are tearing down the walls. But we got to have some wall builders, some men full of faith, full of power, full of backbone, let us stand up and declare, thus saith the word of the Lord. Amen. Without fear and without favor, I'm going to build the wall. For you see, it's not only a boundary, but it is a blessing. Amen. It is a blessing because it's a boundary and it's also a barrier. Walls around their cities were a defense against the enemy. Did you hear me? I said walls around the city were a defense against the enemy. Amen. And listen, the enemy may have been all around their walls. Amen. But life carried on inside the walls. While the enemy may have been on the outside trying to get in, life carried on, freedom rolled on inside the walls. And I realize there's many that say the walls are bondage. Amen. But they're not bondage to a child of God. For there is liberty and there is freedom and there is power and there is life inside the wall. Hallelujah. I said there is freedom and there is life inside the wall. Oh, I read a few weeks ago about a school, a kindergarten class that was built near a state highway. And outside that kindergarten class, they did put up a chain link fence. Amen. But the boundary of that fence was only just a few feet, just mere inches, if you will, from that state highway. The teachers began to look and notice when they allowed those kindergartners to go out on their recess that they hovered in a large group close to the walls of the school, and they would not go out and enjoy the playground. Even though there was a fence there, they would not go out and enjoy the playground. And so some of the leadership of that school made the decision to build a wall. Amen. And there
where that chain link fence had been, they established a wall that they could not see beyond. And they said the first day that they opened up the playground to those kindergartners and allowed them out, no longer were they hovering near the wall or the wall of the school, but they went to the farthest reaches of that playground and enjoyed all of the fun and the thrills that there was in the playground. Oh, hallelujah. Sometimes we have the philosophy that we've got to just tear down the walls, amen, so our young folks will stay in. Amen. I got news for you. Amen. You're not going to keep your young folks in tearing down the wall. Amen. You're not going to build up your young marriage in your church, amen, by tearing the wall down. What you're going to do is create a hole, amen, that lets the devil ride in. Amen. And God, I can take you to a few places where that's exactly the philosophy they had, and their churches are dead and dry, amen, with no youth and no life, amen, because the young folks ran out. I'm telling you, you're not going to lose your young folks by building the wall. You're going to keep them. Hallelujah. I said, build the wall, my brother. I said, build the wall. Amen. Let God make you a wall builder. Amen. Ezekiel chapter 22, very familiar again. I read in verse 26, her priests have violated my law and have profaned mine holy things. They put no difference between the holy and profane. Neither they show difference between the unclean and the clean. They've hid their eyes from the Sabbath, and I am profaned among them. Verse 28, her prophets have daubed with untempered mortar, seeing vanity and divining lies, and saying unto them, thus saith the Lord God, when the Lord hath not spoken. It was that very atmosphere and environment where God said, and I sought for a man among them that should make up the hedge and stand in the gap before me for the land, that I should not destroy it. Amen. I want to ask you today, amen, do you hear the call of that, my brother? Amen. Do you see the need of it, my sister? Amen. God's looking. I said, God's searching. He's looking for a people. I said, he's looking for a people that won't be afraid to build the wall. So Nehemiah was a wall builder. He sets out on his work. Amen. He was a visionary. Oh, hallelujah. I said, he was a visionary. He saw something that was not, and said, there is something here that needs to be. Amen. He was a visionary and he was an effective leader. Oh, hallelujah. Amen. Can I tell you today, amen, that we need to make that our prayer. Lord, make me a visionary. Whew. Brother Sad's here. I give honor to Brother Sad. I'm blessed to walk in the footsteps of this great man. You hear me? Amen. Carrying on a work that he was in for 13 years. I give honor to him today. I look at that. I've been there 4 very quick years, Brother Savage. Seemed like time is racing on. God's helped us and brought us a long way in 4 years. I look over Texarkana, Brother Shoecraft, my neighboring pastor. Brother Lloyd, 66,000 people. I got a lifetime of work right there. Brother Jeffrey, field wide open in Texarkana. Brother Stacy, field wide open in Streetport. We got a lifetime of work to do there. Amen. Help us, oh God, to have the vision and see the vision clear enough. Listen, you may not be in a town of 66,000 people. You may be in a town of 600 people. Amen. But see the vision. Catch the vision. There's something to be done for the work of God. I said, catch it, my friend. That we don't have to pull the shutters and close the doors and say it's us four no more. Come on now. Amen. There is an opportunity. I said, there's an opportunity. Amen. To evangelize this. Listen, this world is more right now for God and the things of God than it's ever been. Whew, oh, hallelujah. Amen. Sunday morning, we had 98 in church, 12 of my regulars out. Amen. Had a bunch of crowd kids come in on the van. Amen. I hear people say, oh, well, you had 20-something kids.
Amen. I looked at it as 20-something souls. Sorry. Hallelujah. Amen. And I had a couple of those teenage girls that came in praying in the altar Sunday morning. Amen. Sunday night, the Holy Ghost fell. And Destiny. Destiny's a little black girl that's been coming on Sunday mornings but fell in love with church. Amen. Though we've been going and picking her up. Some of the ladies in the church have been picking her up and bringing her on Sunday night. Sister Ruth, the Holy Ghost fell on Destiny Sunday night. Ooh, hallelujah. And that little black girl with cornrows in her hair. Amen. Amen. Got under the inspiration of the Holy Ghost and prayed all the way through. Oh, hallelujah. I said prayed all the way through. Amen. Left a puddle of tears and snot on the floor right there at the altar. And she turned around and said, Pastor, can I testify? I said, go ahead. Oh, hallelujah. And she told us about being homeless in St. Louis. Amen. That's where she's from. St. Louis. Her dad still lives there. I'm going to try to get you in contact with him. Hallelujah. Amen. Yeah. Amen. Brought her to Texarkana. Amen. And on the way home, Brother Flowers, she talked to Sister Amber and she said, I know God's real now. I know he's real now because he saved me. Oh, hallelujah. Amen. I'm telling you, my friend, one at a time, they may not come in by the masses. I said they may not come in by the masses, but win them one at a time, one at a time, one at a time, one at a time. Oh, hallelujah. I said, build the wall, build the wall. Let's build the kingdom of God. Let's be a visionary. Let's be a leader. Amen. Sell it to your church. Sell it to your young people. Sell it to your young preachers. Amen. Let them know there's a work to do for God. Help us, Lord. Amen. The burden for the walls, the blessing of the walls. But now for my message. That was my introduction. The Babel. The Babel against the walls. You say Babel. What do you use the word Babel for? Well, first of all, it starts with a B. Anyway. Babel. Babel means to talk foolishly. Or too much. To talk foolishly. Or too much. How many knows the devil got to talking here? Oh, we know his name was Sanballat here. And Tobiah. But notice what happens here. In our text. Oh, I need to hurry. I know. Pray with me that the Lord will move us to an altar today. But Sanballat said, he begins to talk here. Verse 1 said, when Sanballat heard that we builded the wall, he was wroth and took great indignation and mocked the Jews. Sanballat was wroth. That means, according to Strong's, to blaze up. Indignation means rage. This wasn't just somebody that was a little perturbed what was going on. This was an enemy that was outraged. Outraged because Nehemiah was building some walls. And I say to you, and you already know it, you precious brethren, oh God. You already know this, but anytime you do something for God, there's going to be opposition against you. Think it not strange that the devil wars against you. For you see, Sanballat, what was he so worried about? Well, he was worried because several great trade routes went through Jerusalem on the road to Egypt, Persia, Arabia, and Asia Minor. And Sanballat and Tobiah knew that if Jerusalem was rebuilt, they would lose their monopoly on trade and their kingdom would suffer. And can I tell you the reason why the devil hates you building a wall where you're at is because he knows that if you build the kingdom of God, he's lost his monopoly. Amen. On his hold there in your community. Oh, hallelujah. And so he mocks you and he ridicules you. And the Saturday before, the last Saturday of 2014, I was at my mother's house asleep when the Holy Ghost woke me up, Brother Mikey. And in my heart, I heard three questions. And that's what I want to share with you as I hurry to a close. I heard a voice say, Brother Rusty, who do you think you are? What do you think you're doing? And even if you do,
What makes you think it's going to work? I heard that. I'm in a dead sleep. I woke with a start. And instantly my mind went to Nehemiah. And I heard all three of those questions right here in my text today. Who do you think you are? Sanballat said this. What do these feeble Jews? Who do you think you are? Have you heard that voice of ridicule in your ministry? Has it tortured your mind at night as you try to go to sleep? When you go in, rushed into that study, my good brother, and it seems like you're so busy taking on all of the business of the day that you finally get a few minutes and hours to sneak away to your study and only to open your Bible and hear the voice of an enemy say, who do you think you are? Oh, listen now, you're nothing special. You're outnumbered. Nehemiah was outnumbered by the masses. The devil may be telling you're outnumbered and you're outwitted. Amen. Nobody knows who you are. How can you evangelize? Nobody knows who your daddy is. You don't have a pastor for a daddy. You don't have any name recognition among the holiness people. Who do you think you are? You don't have much education. You don't have any special talents. Who do you think you are? I felt like telling somebody today, amen, it's not about who we are, but it's about who we know. Oh, come on now. I said it's not about who you are. It's about who you know.

0: exploits. Oh, hallelujah. You say, preacher, I don't have much to offer. I feel like God's called me to do something. I've been here. Maybe you've been in that work now for many years and you still hear the enemy say, who do you think you are? I'm here to tell you, it's not about who you are. It's about who you know. And if you really know him, oh, come on now. I said, if you really know him, how many knows you can stand, amen, against every bit of adversity when you know who you're standing with and you know who you're standing for and you know what pleases him and you know what he spoke to your heart to do. Just take him back to the place. Just take him back to where he called you. Take him back to where God spoke to you and recognize, amen, I'm not much. Amen, I don't have much talent. I don't have much ability. Amen, I don't have a lot of intelligence. I married it. Hallelujah. Amen, I don't have a lot to offer. But I've come to tell somebody today, amen, oh, it's not about who you are. Oh, hallelujah. Other than the fact you're God's child. Amen, I said you're God's children. I said you're God's child. Oh, hallelujah. And he's your father. And he's the one that sent you. And if he's the one that sent you, he's going to be the one that qualifies you. He's going to be the one that anoints you. And how many knows what God be for us? Who can be against us? I said, if God be for us. How many believes God's for the holiness people in this hour? I said, how many believes God is for the holiness people in this hour? And if God is for you, who can be against you? Who do you think you are? What do you think you're doing? Do you, they think they can be strong and do a great work? Notice what he says here. He said, hey man, what do these feeble Jews? Will they fortify themselves? Do they think they're actually going to strengthen themselves and do something great? Will they sacrifice? Will they make an end in a day? He's ridiculing Brother Corey because they're working so fervently and they're working so feverishly that the Sanballat ridicules them and says, they're working like they think they're going to get this done today. Whew, come on now. Amen. What do you think you're doing? What do you think you're doing, preacher, when you sit there and you deprive yourself, amen, of hours of sleep at night? Amen. Walking the floor seeking God, trying to have revival. Amen. What do you think you're doing? Amen. Whenever your children say, Dad, couldn't we go on a vacation? Oh, God. Well, Daddy's got to go preach this meeting. Oh, another meeting. Yeah, listen, I'm not real smart. I done told you. And I've got a 7-year-old and 8-year-old. But I've watched parents that's had children in the ministry. And you know the ones that I see whose children who've been raised in preachers' homes go on to be in the ministry themselves is the ones whose parents, most times, I know there's exceptions to every rule, but it's those parents, Brother David, who always kept a positive outlook on the ministry and reminded their children, this is not a burden. This really isn't a sacrifice. This is God's work and your privilege. I remember, Brother Jeffrey, when I was evangelizing, my little boy, he's 4. We was in revival in Richmond, Indiana one time. Amen. For Brother Steve Baird at the time and Brother Baker, we'd had one of those long services. Devin was about 2 or 3 years old and my wife, she'd used every cracker in the diaper bag trying to keep him happy. And she took him out and she's getting crumbs just trying to, Devin, he did get a few things from his daddy. Hallelujah. He was hungry and he was tired. Hallelujah. And so my wife, she comes in, it looks like we're getting ready to dismiss and amen. And they get on the back pew and Devin's watching and the pastor, Brother Steve, he got under it and there was a man there, never been to church before, a Catholic man, and Brother Steve got to reaching for that man and I mean the power of God fell and that man stood up and started walking to the front. Devin's watching. By that time, the whole church follows in behind him. He's looking, they get to praying, I mean, we get to praying, trying to pray that man through. And my wife said, Devin fell back on the pew and went, no!
1: Yeah. Amen. Oh, yeah. Yeah, sometimes it's hard on the children. Isn't it, Brother Corey? Sometimes our children get weary with our labor. They get tired of daddy being in the study when everybody else is going fishing. Come on now, sometimes they do. Hey, man, and the devil will look at you and say, boy, what do you think you're doing? Dragging your wife and kids to another meeting. What do you think you're doing here? Here you're supposed to be going out of town and somebody dies and you can't go on vacation. You got to stay home. What do you think you're doing? And if you allow the devil to talk to you, amen, he'll put a negative feeling in your heart toward the ministry. Amen. And convince you that your labor is in vain. You're wasting your time and it's no point in what you're doing. But I come to tell you today, amen, there is a reason. Hallelujah. Amen. The devil may tell you there, what do you think you're doing? You can't have a wholeness church and grow. You can't have revival at that church. Amen. Why do you think you're doing? But last night about 2 o'clock in the morning, I felt the Lord bring me back to the valley of dry bones. Amen. Where God is the one asking this time. And he asked Ezekiel the question. Amen. Can these bones live again? And Ezekiel answers him. Amen. With this answer. Ah, Lord. Thou knowest. Amen. Why didn't he tell him no? I mean, he's not looking at corpse. He's not even looking at skeletons. He's looking at scattered bones in a valley. Can these bones live again? The answer's no. But that's not what Ezekiel said. Oh, Lord, thou knowest why. He knew who was in the valley with him. I said he knew who was in the valley with him. And I want to ask you, have you felt God in your pulpit, Pastor? Have you felt God on the road of evangelist? Have you felt him breathe on you, missionary? If God's in the valley with you, you can't have revival. I said, if God's in that valley, there is nothing impossible with God.
0: I'm preaching too long, forgive me. But there was somebody else in that valley besides God, and that was Ezekiel. And preacher, man, I come to tell you this morning, hey man, the reason why I know there can be revival where you're at is because God put you there. And if God put you there, it's because he's got a plan for the bones. Anytime God's got a plan, he's got a man for the plan. And the reason why you're there is because God wants to send revival even in the valley of dry bones. Oh, hallelujah. So just get under the shoulder, put your shoulder under the burden of it, my friend, and realize, amen, there's about to be a noise and there's about to be a shaking and there's going to be some things come together. Oh, hallelujah. Anybody got a church where it seems like things are falling apart? Amen. And there's not unity and there's trouble. I'm telling you, if you get in there and preach what God gave you, amen, he'll bring a noise and he'll bring a shaking and God will put it together. But don't stop preaching there. Preach on till the wind blows. I said, preach on till the wind blows. Oh, hallelujah. And see if God wouldn't raise up an army. I said, but see if God wouldn't raise up an army. Amen. Right there where you're at. Oh, you might be shoulder load by yourself right now. But Ezekiel here in just a little bit. Amen. You're not going to be the Lone Ranger. Oh, hallelujah. And it's going to be more than Tonto that comes alongside. Hallelujah. Amen. I'm going to send you an army. I said, I'm going to send you an army. And there's no telling what God can do with a man. Amen. I said, there's no telling what God would do with a man that'll just step out and preach like God says preach. Do what God says do. God will raise up an army, Brother Andrew, right where you're at. Hallelujah. So, who do you think you are? What do you think you're doing? And even if you do, what makes you think it's going to work? Verse 3. Old Tobiah, he can't help himself now. He's got to chime in on this ridicule. Brother Nate, even if a fox goes up against it, it'll fall. Foxes are one of the most light-footed animals in all the forest. Hardly leave a trail. Amen. He says that's going to be such a weak work. Amen. That even if, you get it done, you're just wasting your time and failure is inevitable.
1: Can I be transparent with you today? I've only pastored 40 years. Long enough to know, Brother Jonathan, that everything I thought I knew before I took a church, I didn't have a clue what I was talking about. And I know less about it now than when I started. But here a few months ago, 2013 was a wonderful year at the House of Prayer. We added four new families, three ministry families, one family, new converts. Boy, things were percolating great. I mean, the fall of 2013 into the early 14 last year, utopia, man. I mean, we was having revival. Wasn't we, Brother Corey? You got in on 3 weeks of it. I mean, you talking about revival, laying out in the street. One of my teenage boys fell out in the Holy Ghost right in the middle of Grimm Street. Hey, man, we had to pull him out so he wouldn't get run over by a car. Trevor, can you believe that? Hallelujah. Hey, man, I mean, we was having revival. Running the backs of pews. I mean, all that stuff you hear about. We was having revival. Utopia. And then all the new wore off, Brother Roger. And we got to seeing everybody's warts and blemishes and problems. And a rookie pastor got a little perplexed. Because Brother Ricky, it looked like all the good that had been done systematically by the enemy was being dismantled before my eyes. And you're talking about, brother, you all, brethren, you got a lot more experience than I do. Brother Ronnie, I got perplexed about it. Seemed like when I thought it was about to do better, it got worse. More things to deal with, more problems. And I had to check myself because I heard that voice. I know. Y'all, this is nothing new, y'all. But I'm just trying to help somebody here today. It's not going to work. It's not going to work. You might as well just try to brace your wife for it. There's a reason why that motorhome didn't sell. Still got it. Anybody wants it, it's for sale. Hallelujah. There's a reason why it didn't sell. You're going to have to get back in it and get after it. Maybe that's all I'm good for. Anybody ever heard that before? Yeah, it's not working. That's what they tell Nehemiah. And I felt like in prayer, there might even be a veteran pastor here. At your life's work, you look at it, and it seems like piece by piece, it's falling apart before your eyes. You've spent years building up those people, only for now for them to get cold and quit praying. And even though you're the one that kept their homes together, and even though you're the ones that fought and cried and carried a burden for them and prayed for them, and saw them get healed and married their children and buried their loved ones, now they're picking, poking, turning their back and walking away. And the devil says, it's all falling apart. Oh, you did good for a little while, but now look, it's all falling apart. You're not doing any good. Look at your meager results, Pioneer Pastor. You look at your meager results and the devil says, what good have you done? What good have you done? That all depends. It all depends on whose scales you're weighing those works on. Do you hear me? I said it all depends. What scales are you weighing those results on? Are you weighing them on the scale of ridicule and doubt and discouragement? Or are you weighing them on eternity scales? You see, you don't have to pastor a church of 300 to be a success in the ministry. Success is a very carnal term anyway. You don't have to pastor a big church to be victorious. It's not going to be well done, thou successful man. It's well done, thou good and faithful. I really, I'm not a good storyteller. I may read some of this, but bear with me just for a moment. Nearly 100 years ago, and I'm almost done, the Philadelphia Church in Stockholm, Sweden, they sent out two missionary couples to the Congo. One of the couples was David and Svea Flood. The other was Joel and Bertha Erickson. Story says they must set their way through the jungle to establish a mission station. During the first year, they didn't see a single convert. The village was resistant to the gospel because they were afraid of offending their tribal gods. But that didn't keep Svea Flood from sharing the love of Jesus with a 5-year-old boy who delivered fresh eggs to their back door every day. Svea became expectant. Not long after arriving in that area, she was bedridden during much of the pregnancy, battling malaria. She gave birth to a baby girl named Anna on April 13th, 1923. But Svea died 17 days later. David made a casket for his 27-year-old wife on a mountainside overlooking the village. Grief and then bitterness flooded his heart. David gave his daughter to the Ericsons and returned to Sweden with dashed dreams and a broken heart. He would spend the next 5 decades of his life trying to drown his sorrow with drink. The Ericsons raised Anna until she was a toddler. Then on the same day, or they, within 3 days of each other, they died from poisoning from the villagers. Anna was given, the little girl was given to an American missionary couple named the Bergs. They renamed her Agnes, called her Aggie, and they returned to America and pastored a church in South Dakota. Aggie grew up, went to high school, after graduating high school, went to Bible school, married a preacher. They pastored churches. They eventually became the president of North Central Bible College, where they both had graduated in Minneapolis, Minnesota. On their 25th wedding anniversary, the college gave them a gift of a trip to Sweden. Aggie's sole purpose in going was to find her biological father who had abandoned her 50 years before. They searched Stockholm for 5 days without a trace of her father. Then on the last day before departure, they got a tip that led them to a third floor of a ramshackled apartment where David Flood was dying from liver failure. The last words David Flood ever thought he would hear was, "Papa, it's Anna." And the first words out of his mouth were filled with remorse. "I never meant to give you away." They embraced, and 50 years of a curse of bitterness was broken. A father and a daughter was reconciled. And a father was reconciled with his heavenly father for eternity. When Aggie landed in Seattle the next day, she received the news that her father had passed away while on her flight home. But here's the rest of the story. 5 years later, Aggie is in a missions conference in London, England. Thousands of delegates from around the world had gathered at Royal Prince Albert Hall. One of the speakers on the opening night was Ruigada Degora, the superintendent of the Pentecostal church in Zaire. What caught Aggie's attention was the fact that Ruigada was from the region where her parents had been missionaries a half a century before. After the message, Aggie spoke to him through an interpreter. She asked if he knew where the village where she was born. And Ruigada told her that he had grown up in that village. She asked if he knew of missionaries by the name of Flood. He said, "Every day I would go to Svea Flood's back door with a basket of eggs and she would tell me about Jesus." I don't know if she had a single convert in all of Africa besides me. Then he added, shortly after I accepted Christ, Svea died and her husband left. She had a baby girl named Anna, and I've always wondered what happened to her. When Aggie revealed, oh God, that she was Anna, Ruagata Dagora started to sob. They embraced like siblings separated since birth. Then Ruagata said, just a few months ago, I placed flowers on your mother's grave on behalf of the hundreds of churches and hundreds of thousands of believers in Zaire. Thank you for letting your mother die so that so many of us could live. And preacher, you're here today and you're saying, I'm not doing any good. Can I tell you, you're doing more good than you'll ever know? We want to see, and sometimes God does give us a little earnest on our inheritance. But listen, my friend, just because you're not seeing the masses come, just because it looks like your ministry's at a standstill, just because it looks like you're not making it happen, I'm here to tell you, keep on preaching! Keep on working. Quit listening to the voice of doubt. Quit listening to the voice of discouragement. Quit listening to the voice of all the doubters. And realize God's the one that called you. He's the one that anoints you. Be sensitive to Him. Yield yourself to Him. What was Nehemiah's reaction? Amen. To the voice of ridicule, he prayed, yes. But verse number 6 tells the story. So build we the wall. Oh, hallelujah. I know you're hearing the voice of an enemy, but I come to tell, Ministers Conference 2015, amen, we ought to expect opposition, but in the face of the opposition, in the face of the voice of our enemy, let's preach on. Let's build the wall. I say here today, let's let God use us to bring revival in this hour. Amen. Is there anybody in this house that could use a little encouragement? They stand with me all over the place. Brother Jamie, would you come? Jamie Holcomb, come help me on in the altar today. Whew. Bow your heads. Father, in Jesus' name. In Jesus' name. Send the Holy Ghost of heaven among us here right now. Lord, I look over this congregation and I see men that preach to me. The very reason why I'm in the ministry is because of some of these great men that sit in these pews, these seats today, and they invested their life into me. And Lord, as I do my best to invest into them, would you help us with an altar today? Move in this house. Move by your power.
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3: Be really kind and hospitable to us. We appreciate it. Amen. Appreciate God's wonderful people. Amen. If you have your Bibles with you this morning, I'd like for you to turn to the book of Matthew. Book of Matthew, chapter 12. The book of Matthew, chapter 12, beginning with verse 43. If you have it, say amen. Amen. When the unclean spirit is gone out of a man, he walketh through dry places, seeking rest, and findeth none. Then he saith, I will return into my house from whence I came out. And when he is come, he findeth it empty swept, and garnished. Then goeth he, and taketh with himself seven other spirits more wicked than himself. They enter in and dwell there, and the last state of that man is worse than the first. Even so shall it be also unto this wicked generation. Amen. Would you lift your hands toward heaven this morning? Ask God to help us. Hallelujah. Gracious Heavenly Father, we come before your throne of grace and mercy today. Oh God, completely dependent upon your arm of strength, upon the anointing of your Spirit that destroys every yoke of bondage, that guides us into truth, that teaches us all things. Lord, we pray this morning for a divine spirit of reception. Oh God, that you'd help us to be sensitive to the moving and the leading and the voice of your Spirit today. God, I pray that you'd help us to hear from heaven. In Jesus' precious name, amen and amen. We're living in perilous times. Can you say amen? Amen. Jesus spoke in the book of Matthew, the 24th chapter. He said that there would be wars and rumors of wars. Nation would rise against nation. There'd be famines in the land and pestilences and earthquakes in diverse places. Amen. One of the pestilences I believe that we are facing today, amen, symbolically probably more prolific in this hour than we have ever seen. And that is the epidemic of emptiness. Amen. We're living in the last days of the church. I believe we're living in those end times that Christ spoke of in Matthew chapter 24. Amen. It seems like we're living in those days of pestilence. We hear about the epidemic of Ebola. We hear about the epidemic of AIDS. We hear the epidemic of swine flu and the mosquito viruses that mosquitoes are carrying. It seems like our world is being compassed about with epidemics. Amen. But I really believe that there's one pestilence that really has gone to epidemic proportions more in this hour than we've ever seen. And I believe that it is the epidemic of emptiness. Amen. We're living in an hour where people are searching. Amen. I believe that there's an epidemic of emptiness in the United States of America like we have never seen before. Amen. Suicide is at an all-time high. Drug usage is at an all-time high. Alcohol-related death is at an all-time high. People are searching for fulfillment, seeking to fill that void that is in the depths of their soul. Why? Because there is an emptiness. Can you say amen? Amen. As well, we face the same epidemic. Amen. In our church world today. Amen. There's so many people in our churches this morning that are empty. Amen. We have empty people. We have empty pews. We have empty services. Amen. We're living in an hour of emptiness. I was talking with the pastor just last night and just shared a statistic that I'd heard. Amen. We're living in a generation. Amen. We're the largest Pentecostal organization in America. Amen. I'll not name it here tonight, this morning. But they have had to humbly admit that only 16% of their membership claim to be filled with the Holy Ghost. Amen. You talk about an epidemic of emptiness. We are facing it in this hour.

Amen. Who has had an unclean spirit. Amen. Now, I realize the context of this scripture here this morning is dealing with demon possession. Amen. I realize that. But I'd like to paint a spiritual parallel here as well. Amen. We're all church folks here pretty much here this morning. Amen. You're familiar with the presence of the Lord. You're familiar, amen, with being in a house of worship. Amen. I'd like to just kind of paint a spiritual parallel here this morning. Amen. I want you to notice the first state that we're given in this passage of Scripture. Amen. It is a pitiful state. Amen. For the Bible says that there's an unclean spirit that is in a man. Now I realize it says when the unclean spirit is gone out of a man, amen, but before he can go out, he must have been in. Amen. So I want you to envision this morning the condition of this soul. Amen. He is in a pitiful state. His life is dominated and influenced and possessed by an unclean spirit. Amen. That we could say this morning that is a demon spirit. Amen. We could say that this man is demon possessed. Amen. But there's also people in this world that they're not necessarily demon possessed, but they have an unclean spirit. Amen. I've been around a lot of church folks that needed to get saved. Amen. Because they had an unclean spirit of bitterness or an unclean spirit of jealousy or an unclean spirit of hatred or pride or whatever the case. I believe those are unclean spirits. Amen. But I want you to realize that whenever that an unclean spirit dominates a person's life, amen, it has a control. It exercises a power over that person's life to render them ineffective, to render them powerless against that demonic power. Amen. I'd like to paint the picture as this morning. Before you came to Christ, amen, your life exhibited that of an unclean spirit. Amen. You were dominated by sin. Amen. The spirit truly was willing to do what was right, but the flesh was weak. Amen. There was a war in your members. You wanted to live for God. You wanted to do what was right. Amen. But there was a power within you that overwhelmed and overcame your desire to do right. Can you say amen? Amen. Isn't that what it's like before Christ? Amen. It's a pitiful state. Amen. You're lost. You're bound. You are in bondage and a slave to sin. Amen. But thanks be to God, which always causeth us to triumph. Amen. Aren't you thankful this morning that whom the Son has set free is free indeed? Amen. I don't care where you've been, what you've done, where you've come from. Jesus has the power to set the captive free. Amen. That's how He started His earthly ministry. He said, "The Spirit of the Lord is upon me to preach deliverance to the captive, the opening of the prison door to them that are bound, the setting of liberty of them that are bruised." Amen. I believe this morning Jesus' ambition is to reach down to those that are bound, to those that are living in a state of pity and degradation. And He wants to deliver their souls from that. Amen. It says, when the unclean spirit is gone out of a man. Now, I'd like to paint you a picture here of the Christian life in a progressive state. Amen. You come to Christ, you're lost. You come to Christ, you're dominated by sin. You come to Christ, you're bound. You come to Christ, you need liberty. You need to be set free. Amen. There's something in your life that overwhelms and dominates the things that you do and the places that you go and the words that you say and the attitudes that you have. Amen. But I want you to notice something. There's a second state that we find here. Amen. It says that the unclean spirit is gone out
of this man. Amen. Notice this second stage. Here, all of a sudden, we find that something glorious has happened in this man's life. This man that was once bound is now liberated. This man that was once a captive is now free. This man that once was enslaved by sin has now found liberty in

Christ. Amen. He's been made whole in his mind, in his soul, and his spirit. And he has been delivered. Can you say amen? Well, you notice the Bible says that when this unclean spirit is gone out of a man, he walketh through dry places, seeking rest, and findeth none. He has been displaced. How many believes this morning that when Jesus Christ comes into your life, there is a displacement of the old nature, of the old lifestyle? For the Bible says, if any man be in Christ, he is a new creature. Old things are passed away, and behold, all things are become new. Aren't you glad for that this morning? Amen. That's exactly what should have taken place. Amen. This unclean spirit is displaced. He is driven out. Amen. This soul is delivered from his grip and his power. Amen. And this man finds himself delivered. Amen. I want you to realize, amen, the unclean spirit desires a habitation. He desires a place to dwell. He desires a person to influence. Amen. I'd like to tell you this morning, amen, if you ever create a void in your life, it will be filled with something. It'll be filled with something from heaven, or it will be filled with something from hell. It is inevitable. Everything that you partake of is either the cup of the Lord or the cup of devils. Amen. Every table you sit down at spiritually is to the table of the Lord, the table of devils. So we got to realize that when we get delivered or when we get set free from sin, there is a displacement of the influence of hell in your soul. Amen. The Bible says he went through dry places seeking rest, and he found none. Then he said, I will return into my house. Amen. The devil still wants to assume that he is your dictator. He wants to assume that you are still in his grip. Amen. But I'd like to tell you this morning, amen, when you become a child of God, amen, you become the property of heaven. Amen. Satan's rule has been overridden, and you've been made a child of God, an heir of God, and a joint heir with Jesus Christ. Can you say amen? Amen. He said, I'll return to my house from which I came out. And when he is come, he findeth it empty, swept, and garnished. Now I want you to notice some things about this. Amen. Number one, there is a deliverance that takes place. But then there is the process of sanctification that begins to take place in this man's soul. Amen. I want you to notice some things. I mean, number one, when the spirit comes back to investigate the status of the soul that he has been displaced from, he finds him empty. I want you to understand something. Amen. When you truly get saved, amen, when you really pray through, when you really dedicate your heart and life to Jesus Christ, as I said a while ago, old things pass away, and behold, all things become new. Amen. There's going to be some emptying out in your life. Amen. There's going to be some desires that get displaced. There's going to be some friendships that are going to get displaced. There's going to be some environments that you'll no longer

they do not bring honor and glory to the kingdom in the name of our Lord Savior Jesus Christ. Amen. This is exactly what should happen when you come to Christ. Amen. He turns you upside down, empties out your pockets, empties out your heart, empties out your soul. Amen. At least create some room to fill it with something better. Amen. Amen. Now I want you to notice this. He calls it his house. Amen. So he says the house is empty. When we look at an empty house, we envision our mind the furniture's gone. You know, the table and the chairs and the refrigerator and the couch and the love seat and the coffee table. Amen. All the big noticeable things are gone. Amen. And how many truly believes that when you really get saved and you really get prayed through, God's going to help you get rid of all those things that are ugly in your life. Amen. But what you notice, God has a greater plan than that. Amen. Next it says not only was he empty, but it says that he has swept. Amen. So not only the big noticeable things that everybody can see has been dis-

place from his life. But hey, there's some small little things. Hey, now those little pieces of dirt, they're just not visible to the naked eye. But when you begin to take a broom to that house, Brother Jones, hey, then you begin to sweep it up, and all of a sudden you realize there was more there than you really thought was there. Hey, then how many knows that's what it's like? Hey, then when you begin to get into the altar, you gave your life to Christ. Hey, then his blood has cleansed you from all unrighteousness, and the Spirit of God begins to expose some things. Hey, then all of a sudden the Holy Ghost begins to take the broom of God's Word. Amen. Get underneath the rugs, into the closets. Amen. Shake the carpet. Amen. Sweep out the corners. Amen. What we don't realize, amen, when we first come to Christ, is there's a lot of little things that we never realized was there. But when the Holy Ghost begins to move, He'll begin to expose the dirt in the corner. He'll begin to expose that dust that's under the couch. He'll begin to pull those things out that are in the closet. And that broom of the Word of God, it'll begin to sweep it up. And you'll begin to see a pile of things that you didn't even know was there. Amen. That's exactly what should happen in the child of God's life this morning. He found him empty. But he went a step further. He found out this house had been cleaned up. Hallelujah. Amen. That's wonderful. That's the work of the blood of Christ and the work of the Word of God and the work of the Holy Ghost. Doesn't the Bible say we're sanctified by the Word, sanctified by the blood, sanctified by the Spirit? Amen. When you begin to get in the altar and you begin to seek for God to sanctify you, which means to separate you from the world and its sin, and to separate you to God and His character and His holiness and His love. Amen. That's what sanctification's about. Amen. So I want you to notice this is exactly what should have taken place in this man's life. Amen. He's got emptied out of all the big stuff. Amen. He's cleaned the house. It's been swept out. It's been cleaned up. Amen. But I want you to notice this. It goes a third step. It says he finds it not only empty and swept, but garnished. We kind of overlook that when we read that a lot of times. But this word garnish means to decorate and to put in proper order. Amen. How many knows this morning God has a plan for your life? He didn't save you at the altar to leave you wander aimlessly throughout life, hoping to find your purpose. Amen. But God primarily has called us, amen, to be saved from sin, that we may go out into the world and preach the gospel to every creature to make a difference. Amen. But you need more than just to get cleaned up. You need more than just to get swept out. And there is an epidemic in our generation. We got a lot of folks that's cleaned up in church, but they've never got filled up. He's empty. He's swept. And everything is put in order. He looks good. So many times in our Christian experience, some people focus primarily on the negative externals or our exterior distinctives. And I believe that how you dress and where you go and the things you say and the friendships you have and the environments you partake of all have an influence on your character. Can you say amen? Amen. But just getting all the outside things looking good is not enough. Amen. Just getting cleaned out is not enough. Amen. Just having the Lord to begin to set some things in order in your life is not enough. Amen. I want you to realize, amen, it's not enough to be holiness. You need
need to be filled with the Spirit. Amen. It's not enough to get cleaned up. You need the baptism of the Holy Ghost and fire. Amen. I don't know every person's situation here this morning by any means. I don't know your spiritual status because I've never seen you before. Amen. But I'd like to say this. It's not what you was 40 years ago. It's what you are right now. Amen. I don't care if you was filled back then. Are you full of God's Spirit right now? Amen. I don't care. Amen. What you experienced back then. Are you still experiencing right now? Do you still have the fullness of Christ in your life? Do you still possess the fruit of the Spirit? Amen. On a daily exhibition and display in your life. Are you full of the Spirit? Paul came to some men who had been cleaned up. 12 men at the city of Ephesus. And he said, have you received the Holy Ghost since you believed? They said, we have not even heard of such a thing as the Holy Ghost. We haven't even heard of there being such a thing as the Holy Ghost. And he began to expound the Scriptures to them. And they received that word that day, and all 12 men got filled with the Holy Ghost. And there was a 2-year revival that took place throughout Ephesus for the next 2 years when the occult was pulled down. The stronghold was broken in that city. Amen. The Word of God prevailed, and the Word of God was glorified, and many souls were saved, and many believed. Why? Because somebody said it's not enough to just get cleaned. Now, I'm not here today to attack sanctification. I'm here to reinforce it because sanctification is necessary in the life of the believer. But it is not enough. Amen. To be effective for God, you need to have the baptism of the Holy Ghost and fire. He said, ye shall receive power after that the Holy Ghost has come upon you, and ye shall be witnesses unto me in Jerusalem. Jerusalem, Judea, Samaria, and the uttermost parts of the earth. Amen. Jesus Christ realized it was not enough to just get cleaned up. You need to be filled up. I believe in this hour, if there's one thing that we need to focus on, it's eradicating and overcoming the epidemic of emptiness in this hour. Amen. I want you to realize here this morning, amen, that this demon spirit finds this man's house cleaned up. He finds it in order, but he finds it empty. I want you to understand this morning the concept of what I'm trying to convey here today. I want you to understand this. I do not teach or preach that you have to have the baptism of the Holy Ghost to go to heaven. And I don't believe you all believe that either, do you? It's not a prerequisite to go to heaven. I will say this, the blood obtains salvation, but the Holy Ghost maintains salvation. And if ever we've needed to grip that concept, we need it in this hour. When the majority of our church members across this land have to admit that they are not filled with the Spirit, how can we proclaim to be a Pentecostal movement? How can we proclaim to have the fullness of Christ? How can we proclaim to have the answer when we've not experienced the fullness of the Spirit? Amen. I want you to realize there are three states that are given to us in this passage of Scripture. Amen. The first state, he's lost, he's bound, and he's deliverance. The second state, he has been delivered, he's been emptied, he's been swept, he's been cleaned up. But I want you to notice the third state. It is the last state. It is the final state. I don't know about you this morning, but I believe that the last state is more important than the first or second. Amen. Because if I read the Scriptures correctly, amen, you'll find an epidemic of emptiness in 50% of the virgins in the book of Matthew chapter 25. Amen. You'll find out because that they were empty.
They lost out. Amen. They didn't make it in the door. Amen. I want you to realize some things about them. Amen. That last state is the most important state, Brother Derek. Amen. That last mile of the way is the one

problems. It's not how will you start. It's not how will you clean up. Amen. It's not how good you look. Amen. But what matters is that when the end comes, when you breathe your last breath, when you walk your last mile, when you face your last day, that you can go out in style in the last mile. Amen. That you can go out into eternity. Amen. Having the fullness of Christ, enjoying the blessedness of the fullness of the Spirit, and having that impact that God chose for you to have. These five virgins, these five foolish virgins, they're good people. I want you to notice they had some similarities with the wise virgins. These virgins, they were all pure, cleaned up. They were not defiled. They was pure. Amen. They all had shining lamps when they started. There was a fire that was burning. There was oil which symbolizes the anointing of the Holy Ghost present in each of their lives. Amen. There was a fire that was burning. There was light in their life. There was oil in their life. All 10 of them are making an effort to meet the bridegroom. All 10 of them have sincere intentions to attend that wedding. But I want you to notice the differences. Amen. The five wise virgins, amen, they were ready. And the five foolish were not. They just thought they were. Amen. I'd like to challenge somebody here this morning. Amen. Don't base your eternal destiny on assumptions. Amen. I'm not here this morning preaching. Amen. Without the baptism of the Holy Ghost, you can't make it to heaven. But I will preach this. Amen. You need the baptism of the Holy Ghost to live in victory. For the Bible says to walk in the Spirit and you'll not fulfill the lust of the flesh. Amen. You need the baptism of the Holy Ghost to live in victory over sin. You also need the baptism of the Holy Ghost to have power with God. Amen. You need power to heal the sick, raise the dead, cast out devils. Amen. To deliver a prophetic message in this hour. We need the baptism of the Holy Ghost for that. We are ineffective without it. Amen. We do not live up to our privilege if we choose to live without it. Amen. We also need the baptism of the Holy Ghost to be witnesses in this hour. You cannot effectively witness when you do not have the power of the Holy Ghost directing your prayers and directing your efforts and directing and anointing your ministry. You cannot be effective. What are you trying to say, preacher? I'm saying it's nothing but the blood that saves you. But when you choose to live a life without the Holy Ghost, you endanger yourself. Amen. Because just notice, amen, when they got to the end, they didn't have the oil. There was no fire. There was no flame. There was no light. Amen. At the last moment, they ran out and the door was shut and they didn't make it. I really believe that the reason that they didn't make it was because of their indifference and their lack of concern. Amen? That is more of a sin. I want you to realize the Bible says, be ye filled with the Spirit. You need the baptism of the Holy Ghost. And if you are ardently seeking and diligently praying to be filled with the Holy Ghost and the rapture happens, you will go to heaven. You are saved. But if you choose to be indifferent, if you choose to say, well, that's just a fringe benefit of being saved. No, it is not. It is the will of God for your life. I want you to realize the danger of emptiness this morning. Amen. I want you to understand the urgency of emptiness. These five virgins, amen, they're pure, brother.
They're cleaned up. Amen. They're not defiled. They're looking for the return of the bridegroom. They made plans to make it to the wedding. But we find out that in the end, amen, they were willing to take a chance. They didn't. They went out there with a minimal amount while the wise went out with extra. I'd like to tell somebody this morning, amen, don't choose to be unfilled with the Spirit. I'm not here to down you if you're not filled, but I'm here to inspire you and encourage you and challenge you. You need to get in the altars and pray and seek God. Surrender your life and pray until you be endued with power. Amen. Their lamps had gone out because there was no fuel. I'm going to tell you something this morning. You need the baptism of the Holy Ghost. You say, well, that's just one of those fringe benefits. It's one of those things you can live without or live with. I'm sorry. But if you choose to live that life, I truly believe it will affect your eternal destiny. If you choose not to pursue the baptism of the Holy Ghost. I want you to understand the danger of empty. And here's the danger of empty. The Bible says this demonic spirit comes back to what he calls his house. When he has come, he findeth it empty, swept, and garnished. Looks great, brother. Looks great. I want to tell you something this morning. It's not all about looks. It's not about what everybody sees. Amen. The most important factor in this story is the Bible says, then goeth he and taketh with himself seven other spirits more wicked than himself. And they enter in and dwell there. Now I want you to realize, whenever that void is created at salvation and sanctification, when those voids are created as God strips from your life everything that does not enhance your spiritual existence, there are voids that are created. They will be filled with something. They're going to be filled with either something heavenly or something earthly. And what we got to realize is if you don't hurry up and get filled up, it don't matter if you got cleaned up. There are going to be things that are going to fill your life that will overwhelm you and dominate you to where the last state is worse than the first. That's how serious I am about the baptism of the Holy Ghost. It's not just a take it or leave it option. It's not just an added incentive. It is a commandment of Scripture to be filled with the Holy Ghost. Jesus looked at the disciples and he said, "You tarry." That means you don't go nowhere. You don't even attempt to minister until you be endued with power from on high. You cannot minister effectively without the Holy Ghost. You cannot be a witness effectively without the power of the Holy Ghost. You can't worship and magnify God in the magnitude that He deserves if you're not filled with the Holy Ghost. You say, "Preacher, you're being hard on us this morning." I'm trying to encourage you. I'm trying to encourage you. You need the baptism of the Holy Ghost. Amen. With the evidence of speaking in other tongues as the Spirit of God gives the utterance. Amen. Amen. Don't be guilty of being cleaned up, but not filled up. Because if you don't fill those voids with the Spirit of God, hell has something to put in there. I don't think we have to argue the fact this morning that there is a barrage of things that are assailing us today spiritually, trying to get in the inroads of our mind, into our heart. We're troubled on every side. Brother, I'm surrounded by temptation everywhere. You drive down the highway, there's billboards that try to tempt. Amen. You go through the grocery store, there's magazines that are... Hey,
We're everywhere you go, we are faced. You get on the internet, things pop up. Man, you got to be careful. Amen. If you have television, you got to wear the knob out. Amen. Just trying to watch something decent. Amen. We are being barraged by filth and perversion in this hour, and the objective of hell is to catch you before you get filled. The objective of hell is to fill you up with something else besides the Spirit of God. Then goeth he and taketh with himself seven other spirits. The number seven throughout Scripture represents totality. Do you know this morning Satan wants total dominion of your life? Total. Total. He just comes here and he finds out that everything's been emptied out, brother. Everything's been cleaned out. That's what should have happened. But this man never got filled up. The only thing that will keep you, I'm going to be honest with you. The only thing that's going to keep you with a high hand and being able to overcome, amen, to be able to overcome the onslaught of hell in this hour is the influence of the Holy Ghost. I realize you receive a measure of the Spirit at salvation, but it is crucial that you receive the baptism, that you receive the infilling, because

0: Something's going to fill the void. Amen. Why don't you just let it be the Holy Ghost? Amen. Why don't you just let that love and that joy, that peace and that long-suffering, that temperance and that faith, that gentleness and meekness and goodness, why don't you let your soul be filled up with things that hell is worried about? Amen. They're not so worried about you speaking in tongues as long as you stay carnal. Amen. But they're concerned about it. Amen. You know what the Bible says in the book of Revelation? It refers to the seven spirits of God. I'm not preaching seven different Holy Ghosts. I believe that it entails the totality of the Spirit of God. His complete power. His complete presence. That's what you need in your life. That's hell's ambition, to bring totality and dominion in your heart and life. Amen. But hell, amen, heaven has a greater objective, to fill you with the totality of the Spirit, to fill you with the fullness of the Spirit. Amen. That you can combat hell in this hour. Would you stand with me this morning? Sister Jones, would you come to the music, please? We are living in a midnight crisis. We're living in an hour where a great percentage of the church, although that they're trying to be pure from this world, they're trying to abstain from all appearance of evil, they've gotten cleaned up. But the sad thing, Brother Jones, in this hour, so many have not been filled up. So many have not been filled up. And there is a danger in that, church, this morning. There is a danger in that this morning, church. You need the baptism of the Holy Ghost. Amen. If you don't get full of the Holy Ghost, as God is cleaning your life out, if you don't fill it with His presence, and fill it with His Spirit, and fill it with His Word, there is an enemy and an adversary of your soul that has ambitions for your life as well. He wants to totally dominate your mind, totally dominate your soul. Amen. How many people have we seen in recent years? Amen. Great men and women of God that we respected and loved. Amen. They allowed a lapse in their relationship with God. Amen. They evaporated. They leaked out. It was expended. Amen. But there came a day, Brother Jones, when they realized, amen, they was empty. And all of a sudden, it was the opportune moment for hell to come in force. Amen. It come against them greater than ever before. And the last state of that person is worse than the first. Amen. The Apostle Paul spoke. He said, speaking of those who have returned to sin, he said the latter end of them is worse than the beginning. He says, just like a pig returning to her wallowing in the mire, and a dog to its own vomit. I mean, would you bow your heads this morning? Our gracious Heavenly Father, we praise You. I thank You, Lord, this morning that You are intensely concerned about our hearts and lives today. Lord, we're living in the most tumultuous times we've ever faced. We're living in an hour of warfare. And if ever we've needed strength, if ever we've needed power, if ever we've needed divine enablement to live a life of victory, to have an impact in this lost world, we need it now. Oh God, let us not be content with emptiness. Let us follow the divine prescription of Your Word to rid ourselves of this epidemic of emptiness.
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3: And I want to just read one verse, but I'll be making a lot of reference back to Scripture. And I believe that choir absolutely had it right. Jesus is going to see us through. He's not going to leave us. He's not going to forsake us. I believe He's big enough to get us to the other side. If we could only just see it from His perspective. Exodus chapter 13 and verse number 17. I trust that you're there. Exodus 13 and 17 reads like this, "And it came to pass, when Pharaoh had let the people go, that God led them, not through the way of the land of the Philistines, although that was near. For God said, lest peradventure the people repent when they see war, and they return to Egypt." I want to preach to us for a little while tonight. If the Lord had helped me and the Holy Ghost had anointed me, I want to preach to us on determined despite the detours. Determined despite the detours. Are you going to help me tonight? Okay, I heard you. I'm going to hold you to it. Let's lift up our hands to heaven, church. Let's believe God. Come on, let me hear you pray. Father,
4: in the name of Jesus, praise the Lord in this house. We worship God in this sanctuary. We lift up the name of the living God. We pray, God, that You would move upon our hearts' prayers tonight. That the hand of God would touch and anoint every aspect of this service. I can do nothing without You, but I can do all things through Christ that strengthens me. And I pray, God, Lord, let Your anointing rest on this service. And meet us around these altars. And we give God the praise and the glory and the honor tonight in the lovely, holy, matchless name of Jesus. And we pray, amen, amen, and amen. Shake somebody's hand that's close enough beside you and smile at them. Tell them, "I'm glad to see you tonight in the house of the Lord." What an amazing thought, brothers. What an amazing thought, dear sisters, that God leads man. That there is a living God that can truly lead every step that man will take if he'll only put God first and let God be God inside of his life. Can you say amen? The old song that we would sing, "He leadeth me, He leadeth me." You know, the Bible speaks of they that are led by the Spirit. They are the sons of God and the children of God. To know that the hand of God can come down and direct our steps according to His will and to put us right in the center of what He desires. Oh, blessed be the name of the Lord. To know that when I woke up this morning, I came right to this church and began to ask the Lord, "Lord, let Your will be done on earth even as it is in heaven." In other words, God, in this earthen vessel, as You would desire it in heaven, would You let Your will be done in my life just like You desire it done there? And I believe God can and will answer those prayers. But the dilemma that we find ourselves in is this. We say, "Well then, Lord, if You're able to lead my life, if You're able to put Your hand upon me, then why is all this so seemingly into confusion? And why does it look like everything's upside down?" The temptation that we fall in is to say, if God is leading me, then why has God led me here? And if God is truly in control, then evidently maybe God doesn't know how to read the map. Let me tell you something, beloved. God has no problem reading the map for your life. God has no problem directing the steps of a good man how to put his steps in heart in order with the work and the will of God. If God is leading us, Brother Zane, how come we found ourselves on this detour? How come we found ourselves in this dry hole? How come we find ourselves in this predicament? Nobody, beloved, nobody. I don't think anybody wakes up and intentionally desires to find a detour that day. I don't think there's a man in here that would ever wake up and say, "Honey, I sure hope traffic is backed up for 45 minutes on the interstate. Pray for me. Honey, you just pray. You just pray that when I get out there, they'll have one of those road construction teams, and they will absolutely loop us all around, and before you know it, we'll be in Roanoke before we can come back tomorrow. Just pray I get on a detour today. Nobody likes detours. Nobody likes waking up and seeing that what they had planned from point A to point B now has to be rerouted to point C, D, and F. Nobody likes to look around and say, wait a second, how did I find myself here? But hear me, beloved, if we are to walk with God Almighty, we've got to learn a few things about this walk with God. One of those things is saying that God gives a discipline of detours in your life and in my life. It doesn't mean they're out of God's will. It's just a detour that God leads them through. Verse 17, and it came to pass when Pharaoh had let the people go that God led them not through the land, the way of the land of the Philistines, although that was near. For God said, lest preadventure the people repent when they see war, and they return to Egypt. Verse 18, and God led the people about. Literally, God led the people in circles. What? Who got us here? You know what the problem is, don't you? It's Moses. Old Mo can't read a map to save his life. I mean, son, if I've ever seen this mound of dirt in this desert before, I've seen it 100 times. And all we're doing is going in circles. And it doesn't seem like I'm making any progress. And it doesn't seem like I'm moving forward. And all it is a detour. And it's a circle. How did I get here? I'll tell you how you got there. You made up your mind to put the Lord first. And God brought you to that place. God brings men in a path, son. Sometimes that seems like a circle. I didn't come by tonight to scold somebody if they've been asking God, Lord, why does it look like I'm running in circles? I come by the help of God to help somebody in this house to tell you there are times where it is a divine detour that God in His mercy and His love begins to show that man and put that man in a seemingly circle. Though the way of the wilderness of the Red Sea, it said the children of Israel went up harnessed out of the land of Egypt. It wasn't a mistake. It wasn't a mistake. It was a divine detour. Friends, sometimes the shortest distance or the longest distance between any two points can be a shortcut. Have you ever seen men and women and they wanted a shortcut in life? And shortcuts cut them short. Come on here, friend. Shortcuts has a way of making you not be able to appreciate the work of God. It takes away from character. It takes away from tenacity. When men and women sometimes are so shown the short path, they do not learn how to lean on God and how to make God their everything. There are times where God has got to take a man and absolutely put him in a circle 150 times, but there's going to come a day where he looks around and says, I've seen it. I've seen it before. I know it's there, but great God of heaven, I'm still where God wants me to be. And if I see it another 300 times, it's still for my good because I'm growing and I'm learning and I'm maturing in God. I've seen these 90-day wonders come by. They shoot up like a rocket. They fall like a rock. Son, I mean, man, they can preach like a house of fire. Come on here. I mean, they can shout, make an Indian's blood curl. No offense, Brother Green. Nobody 99% Cherokee with us. Hallelujah. I mean, son, they've got everything just wonderful, but here's the problem. Sister Peach, there's no depth to them. There's no groundness in them. There's no rootedness in them. I mean, so long as everybody's shouting around them, they're the ones shouting the loudest. But what about when nobody's there? What about when nobody's praying around you? God wants you to have some depth about you, to be rooted, to be grounded, to be solid, to be sure. Hear me, young man, it ain't just a youth camp what God wants you at. It's at a midweek service where everybody's saying, well, who else is going to get in? You be the one that gets in first. It's not a 100-meter dash. Well, Zane, do we have even in our some of our own? Well, one man said, you want me to be polite or honest? I've seen them. Well, they wanted to run the 100-meter dash. And as soon as they felt like they were in front of the crowd, they could turn around and say, look, I'm in front of everybody else. Let me tell you something, beloved. That ain't how Brother Zane works. That ain't how these preachers work. This thing ain't a 100-meter dash. You want to know what this thing is? It's a relay race. I take what I have, and I give it to another. And then that other one takes what he has and gives it to another. And we're running in this thing together. And it ain't a one-man show, but it's a team. It's an army. It's a body. Say amen. Hallelujah. Oh, praise God. There's times God pulls you back because he sees you're just not ready to handle that battle. God said, I can't have them go that way yet, lest they see those Egyptians. Fear gets all over them. And they turn back in the day of battle. I know we don't like to admit this sometimes. Let me tell you something, friend. There are some battles that you're just not ready to take on. I'm in my 30s. I can see things now, and I can face things now, that I promise you I could not have faced as a man in his 20s. And I have no doubt that when I turn 40s, and 50s, and if the Lord should tarry how long, that there will be things that I'll be able to face as a 50-year-old man. There ain't no way I could have faced as a 30-year-old man. Brother Smith, God knows what you can take. He knows where the limit is, and he knows where the line is. And there's sometimes it seems like a detour, and all it is God saying, you're just not ready for that battle. Oh, but Brother Zane, I can take on anything. He's wiser than you. He knows more than you, and he knows what you can handle. There's times I look back, Brother Peach, and I'm glad God did send me on that detour. I wasn't ready for that. I couldn't handle that yet. I mean, God knows I can't have them take that shortcut. If they get out of my wheel and try to grab for it too soon, they're going to find that the enemy's on this side and that side, and they haven't prepared their heart for it yet. Come on here, friend. God knows the battles that we need. God knows the battles that we can take. I'm so glad that God knows what I can take. Lord, you know where I am. God, you know what I can handle. He's still leading. Say amen. Wilderness was that boot camp for. Here's a place God could toughen them up some. Here's a place God could mold. Here's a place where some of them were so ready to jump out front and get ahead. And the Lord's letting them know, hear me, you're just not ready for it. Let me tell you something, young man. Let me tell you something, young lady. Before you're ready to get out there and be a worldwide evangelist, here's the first thing you got to ask. Are you faithful to your own home church? Amen. You heard about that one man. He said, what are you going to do? Man said, well, I feel like being a missionary and go overseas. He said, well, what are you doing right here?

Well, I ain't doing nothing right here. He said, then please don't go overseas and do the same. Say amen. I said, say amen. If you can't be faithful to God in your home church, you ain't going to be faithful to God when you get away. There is a testing. There's a learning. There's a supplementing. There is a submitting of your soul to the will of God here. The worst place you can get into is when you determine your heart, I'm going to get ahead of the plan that God wants for me. That's a tough place for a preacher to be. I mean, you can see it. You know what needs to take place. You know as good as I do. Here's what needs to happen. Somebody needs to take that other person by the nape of the neck and just lift them up straight and give them a 150% straight talking to, and in the name of Jesus, and then send them on their way, and everything will be worked out. But you know as good as I do, if you try to do that, you're going to tear up some wheat with the tares, and God's got to give you wisdom, and you got to say, I can't just get up and jerk everybody up by their collar. I got to have wisdom. I got to know what to do, and there's got to be a timing with God. Timing is more important than time. Time. Brother Green, God says, no, it's not my timing yet. You can't do that yet. You just got to keep walking with Him. Beloved, hear me. That should be a blessing, not a discouragement. Because in today's world, you know what we feel? Here's what we're being indoctrinated with, pushed every day. Here's what a successful ministry is. Day one, you start here. And then it goes just like this. And that's success. Now here's life. Yeah. Come on here. Friend, hear me. For the children of Israel, success was not a straight line shooting up. And God help us understand today, the most important thing is not saying, am I success? The most important thing is saying, God, am I still got my eyes on the Lord? Exodus 13:21, the Lord went before them in a pillar of a cloud to lead them the way, and a pillar of fire to give them light the day and the night. He took not away the pillar of the cloud by day, the pillar of the fire by night. You want to know what that pillar was? It was the Holy Ghost. Hallelujah! That Passover lamb represented Christ. But now that they're delivered, He's saying, if you want me to lead you, you keep your eyes on me. Quit worrying about the direction. The most important question is my eyes still on God? Is my heart still on God? I may have walked around 5,000 times, but I gotta know, Lord, are you still leading me? Most important question, not are you making progress. The most important question is, Lord, am I still following that cloud? Oh, hallelujah to God. Hallelujah to God. Moses, you get up that morning. Brother Green, he looked around. If that cloud was overhead, he'd say, boys, we ain't going nowhere. He'd get up one morning, that cloud would be down that road. Pack them up, boys. We're going to follow that cloud. What? Wait a second. We only been here a day. That's all right. I'm following the cloud. If the cloud says go, I go. If the cloud says stay, I'll stay. But I got to follow Him. I got to be led. I've got to know I'm walking with Him. I just want to know. I'm talking to somebody in this house tonight. The most important question is not, are you progressing? Are you a success? Does somebody think highly of you? The most important question is, am I letting God lead my life? Am I really listening? That's why it's so important. That's one of the many reasons why it's so important that you get full and stay full of the Holy Ghost. Brother Zane, you ask the Holy Ghost to go to heaven.
That one man said I wouldn't go to the post office without the Holy Ghost, let alone heaven. Here's a better question. Do you want to be led by God? Do you want to be led by God? Do you finally want to come to the place in your life where you say, Jesus, hallelujah, thank God that when I got saved, you gave me the Spirit. But God, when I got baptized in the Holy Ghost, I gave myself to the Spirit. Hallelujah. At salvation, I possessed Him. But hallelujah, when He filled me with the Holy Ghost, He possessed me. Glory unto God. He leads me. He guides me. He directs my soul. Well, so-and-so, they must have made a wrong turn going there, going here. Why? Because they sure were making more money over at the other place. That's not the litmus test. Here's where people make mistakes. When they quit following the cloud. They quit letting God lead their lives. God, hear me. Friend, hear me. There's times. Where God Himself will send you on a detour. Your job is not to determine whether or not you're going in circles. Your job is to keep your eyes on the cloud. Friend, yes, there is that discipline of detours. But God's Word tonight lets us know, ouch, it gets worse. Because there's also a dilemma. Dead ends. And if you think detours are aggravating, I promise you dead ends can be overwhelming. We was going up the road one time, and in fact we were going to North Mississippi to preach. We're in Batesville. And it's the first time I've ever been there, and I got this brand new little gadget called a GPS. Second most frustrating invention right behind that cellular telephone. I was so excited. I even put it on a little British accent. How about them apples? Come on. She'd say, turn left. I'd say, good day. My wife says, don't you think we ought to call the pastor just to make sure? Oh, babe. You don't have to worry about that, okay? Quit elbowing your husband's wife, you know. A healing line for bruised ribs when this night's over with. We turn left, we turn right, and man, I mean, son, you want to talk about Stitch, Hicks and Stitch. And we are furthest thing away. And about that time, that little lady on the GPS goes, arriving at your destination on the right. And I look, and there ain't nothing out there. Erica looks at me and smiles. She says, you reckon this is the church? I said, no, baby. This is where drug dealers fold dead bodies. I'm scared. Call the pastor. Amen. But nobody likes to be led to a dead end. Nobody likes to hear, this is it. It's a wall. Exodus 14 and 8, and the Lord hardened the heart of Pharaoh, king of Egypt, and he pursued after the children of Israel, and the children of Israel went out with a high hand. But the Egyptians pursued after them all the horses and the chariots of Pharaoh and his horsemen and his army, and overtook them encamping by the sea beside Pahairoth before Baal-Zephon. When Pharaoh drew nigh, the children of Israel lifted up their eyes, and behold, the Egyptians marched after them. They were so afraid, and the children of Israel cried out unto the Lord, and they said unto Moses, because there were no graves in Egypt, hast thou taken us away to die in the wilderness? Therefore,

in this place. I tell you who got you there. God Almighty. Oh, glory to God. God led them there. God put them in that place. God trapped them in. God got them in a position where they had mountains on both sides and obstacles on the other. And they cried unto the Lord. Thank God for when men call on the Lord. God, not the devil, not even Pharaoh. God put them to a place where they were trapped in a dead end. Moses' fault. It's his fault. It's her fault. No, no. Rather than pointing the finger, you ought to be praising the Father. Hallelujah. God, you brought me to this dead end in my life. Friend, that aggravation became desperation. Exodus 14 and 2. I told you I'd be reading a lot of scripture tonight. Speaking to the children of Israel that they turn and encamp before Pahaharoth between Migdol and the sea. Verse number 3. For Pharaoh will say of the children of Israel, they are entangled in the land. The wilderness has shut them in. Exodus 14 and 4. And I will harden Pharaoh's heart. He shall follow after them. Listen. And I will be honored upon Pharaoh and upon all his host. And the Egyptians will know that I am the Lord. And they did so. Friend, whenever God brings you to that place where it's literally a brick wall or a sea, God always has a greater plan that will involve your good and his glory. And beloved, if all it is your good without his glory, walk away from it. It ain't his plan. If it's your good without his glory, it's only half baked. It's gotta be both. Lord, it's gonna work for my good, but it's gonna be for your glory. My God, can you imagine if there would just been another path? We never would have had a story about how God's able to open up a Red Sea. The army of Pharaoh would never have been destroyed. And the testimony that God is greater than the enemy would still been in Old Testament Israel's mind a question mark. Thank God for the dead ends that he puts in our lives, brother. Thank you, God, for the dead ends that break me down to where I've got nowhere to turn but God. I think I'm boring some of you here tonight. And Moses said unto the people, fear ye not, stand still, and see the salvation of the Lord, which he will show to you today. I love this. For the Egyptians, and ye have seen today, ye shall see them again no more forever. Hallelujah to God. The Egyptians that you saw, he said, you see them never, never, never again. They come to a place where God says, that's as far as you're going to go. That's as much as you're going to torment them. Yes, they may have been at a dead end, but I heard their cry. I heard their plea. I'll open up a Red Sea. I'll make a path. I'll show my glory. Amazing thing. A man by the name of John Bright wrote a book entitled A History of Israel. It wasn't taken from a Christian perspective. It's just an absolute history of Israel. It's a terribly boring book if you're not interested. But there was one little section in there that I found fascinating. It said, to this day, although with all the other surrounding nations, hieroglyphics show of all of Pharaoh's army going into that Red Sea and drowning. But as of this day, no archaeologist has ever never discovered or uncovered any of the Egyptian tombs that ever show their own defeat. I smiled and said, well, you know what? If I was a devil, I wouldn't have been too proud of it either.

0: But it happened. Hallelujah. I said it happened. Every other nation around there, let them know that it happened. But old Egypt still trying to cover it up. I thought about Calvary. I said, I think hell's still trying to cover it up. But thank God he came out of the grave and he's victorious and he's king and he's able to help. Say amen. But Satan, what do you think I ought to do when I'm at a dead end? I tell you what I think I ought to do. I think I ought to stand still. I think I ought to fear not. I think I ought to see the salvation of the Lord. Honey, what are we going to do? Nothing. You heard me say this before. How's that place a few months ago now? In fact, we had a week off. We were up there in Ohio at my in-laws. I called up a dear friend of mine, Brother Kevin Lloyd. I said, Brother Lloyd, I need you to do me a favor, pal. What's that, Brother Zane? I said, I need to borrow your church. He said, you want to come preach for us? I ain't one talking about. I said, me and God, I got to get along with God tonight. I got to get along with God. He said, you come on by, son. Come on by. I told my bride, I said, I feel like I got to get an answer. There's just something pinning in my heart. I got to get an answer. And I cried to God that night, called on his name. And I come back in about 5 or 6 in the morning that next morning. My precious bride looked at me and she said, honey, did you get the answer? And I said, Erica, I did not get the answer, but I did get the assurance. My God, I don't know what's going to happen, but all I know, he said he's going to be with me. Hallelujah. My God, I don't know what's going to happen, but oh, hallelujah. All I know, he's going to stay beside me. He ain't going to forsake us. He ain't going to leave us. He's going to take my hand. I don't know what's going to happen on the other side, but all I know is I walked away with an assurance that he's God. That he's God. That he's God. Somebody praise him. Somebody worship him. Hallelujah. Bless his name! Glory! Glory! I don't have the answer, but thank God I know the answer. I got a cloak. I got a cloak. You give me a few more minutes here tonight. There's detours. God, there's some dead ends. Dead ends. This is what gets most of us. This is what gets most wholeness folks right here. It ain't the detours. It ain't the dead ends. It's the dry holes. Exodus 15 and 22. Moses brought Israel from the Red Sea. And they went out into the wilderness of Shur. They went 3 days in the wilderness and found no water. We can take a detour. As long as we feel like we got the prayer team right beside us. We can take a dead end. As long as we get 3 phone calls a week from the pastor. But what about when you hit the dry hole? What about when there's no water? It seems like flowing over your soul. What about when you come down to this altar and it's just as dry as cracker juice and you walk back and you never got a chill down your spine? Are you still going to hold on to God and say, I'm determined to get where God wants me to go? The shouter don't come on them about once every 3 weeks. Liable to leave us. The runner don't come on them once. I'm for every shout. I'm for every run. But what about when you find yourself in the dry place? Are you still determined? Are you still determined? Are you still determined to find your way to the finish line? Hallelujah to God. I told somebody just the other day, I was there in Sweden, and in the last few days, some of the brothers from the church want to go over to Norway, and we happened to stop by a little place, and I didn't know they was having a marathon that day. And we looked at the marathon runners for a second, and I said, I don't know where the finish line is, but I can tell you one thing, it's got to be close. I said, Brother Zane, Why you say this, brother? Brother, why you say this? And I said, look at their face. At the starting gate, it's full of enthusiasm. But only those that are full of determination are going to get to the finish line. I thank God for every time I feel whatever I feel. But mister, I didn't get in this thing because of feelings, and I ain't getting out because of a feeling. I know in whom I have believed. Oh my God, I know in whom I have believed. I am persuaded. You ain't got to play my favorite song. You ain't got to pat me on the back. I am persuaded that he's able to keep, what I've committed. Somebody praise him. And if I don't ever get the phone call, I'm still trusting him. And if I step behind that pulpit and I know I've prayed and I know I've asked God for the help, and it still feels like I got 1,000 pounds on my shoulders, I'm going to keep walking with him. I pulled, pushed, twisted, tugged, did everything I could. And they still as dead as 4 o'clock in the morning. Brother Zane, what if they run me out of town for preaching it? But mister, you leave that town like you lead in a parade. You hold your head up and you say, I'm trusting God. And God's going to make another way. And God's going to open up another path. And it may be dry now, but it ain't dry forever. You got to understand what's going on. I know it's getting late, but I feel like preaching, sorry. You got to understand what's going on right here. 15 and 23 of Exodus. When they came to Marah, they could not drink the waters, for they were bitter. Verse 24. And the people murmured against Moses, saying, what shall we drink? You got to understand, Deuteronomy 8 and 2 explains it for us. It says, the Lord thy God led them these 40 years in the wilderness to humble thee. Listen, to prove thee and to know what was in thine heart, whether thou wouldest keep his commandments or not. They didn't get there because Moses was a bad leader. They didn't get there because God was inadequate. They got to a place that was dry because God said, I've got to see what's really in their heart. Young person, God allows you to go to that dry place because he's going to find out and show you what's really in. To prove thee. To test thee. Literally, to test thee. The Bible says to prove. It's a synonymous term in the Hebrew. To test thee. It was as if God was passing out a test. No cheating. Turn your papers over. When you're done, just simply raise your hand and I'll come and collect them. My brother's a school teacher. He teaches gifted and talented kids. Super brainiacs. You can give them a trigonometry problem. I can't even pronounce the thing. Man, they go to town. You give them a ball and they look at you funny, you know. But he says, you know, every now and again, one of those kids, they fail the test. I say, what do you do? He said, oh, it's easy. I just give them a retest. It's the same thing, but they got to pass it. Why does that person keep doing that to me? I had a pastor friend tell me, he said, for years, he said, there was one man in that church that was forevermore cantankerous. And he got down, he prayed, he said, Lord, how long are you going to let this one man forevermore get underneath my skin and cause so much problems? And as he's wailing to God, he said, I felt the Holy Ghost say back to me, until it quits bothering you. How long are you going to let this man keep doing it to you? You get to the place
1: for it doesn't bother you anymore.
0: Ow. I felt one of those just, you know, twist. Yeah, I'm scared to turn my back to you right now, so I'm backing up slow.
1: And they're tests that some people have to go through over and over and over again till they get it right. Friend, I pray you pass the test. I pray you pass the test. I pray you pass the test.
0: I gotta close. I gotta close. There's so much more I want to get into. I don't have time to give you all this, but Exodus 16 and 8, it speaks of, and Moses said that your murmurings are not against us, but against the Lord. In other words, they're looking. Here is Moses. It's God's gift to the people. And they're looking at God's gift, and they're saying, it ain't good enough. It ain't good enough. Paul is talking to the Corinthians, and he's kind of giving these Corinthian believers kind of a history lesson in 1 Corinthians 10. You don't have to turn there, but he speaks about what happens in that wilderness, and he speaks about how some of them were overtaken, and that we should not follow their examples. They were idolaters. They lusted. They had fornication. They were people that tempted one another. And in the midst of that list, he says, and neither murmur ye, that some of them also murmured and were destroyed of the destroyer. In other words, he puts murmuring in the very same list that he puts fornication, lusting, tempting, and idolatry. Murmuring. I'll tell you something, beloved. When you look at the provisions that God's given you, you still with me? And you say, I just don't like the pastor that we have. I just don't like the song leaders that we have. I just don't like the Sunday school and the way it's going. And I just don't like every musician that we have. That's not what you're really saying. Here's what you're really saying. I just don't like the provisions that you've put over me. God, your provisions are inadequate. You say, Brother Zane, that's pushing it a little too extreme. No, sir, it's not. When you murmur against the provisions of God, you're murmuring against the God of the provision. God, I pray you pass the test. Sister Erica, would you help me? What happened, Brother Zane? I'm closing this account tonight. In Exodus 15 and 24, the people murmured against Moses, saying, what shall we drink? And in verse 25, and he cried unto the Lord, listen, and the Lord showed him a tree. When he had cast into the waters were made sweet. There he made for them a statute and an ordinance, and there he proved them. The whole time they're murmuring, the tree's there. Form a tree. God didn't happen to snap a tree into existence. He happened to tell old Moses, Moses, look, tree's right there. And if you'll just put that tree in the middle of your bitter water, it'll make it sweet. You may think I'm pushing this too far, but I do not. I believe that tree speaks of what Jeremiah spoke of when he said the righteous branch. Peter tells us that Jesus died upon a tree. I believe it's a foreshadowing of Calvary. And I believe God is saying, if you'll just put Jesus in the middle of your bitter water, it'll be enough to get you through.
1: If you'll just put Jesus in the middle of that dead-end situation, if you'll just put Jesus in the middle of that dry hole, if you'll just put Jesus in the center of that detour, it'll make it sweet enough, it'll make it a provision enough, and it will be all that you need to make it through. I believe God's brought a preacher by tonight to tell somebody, it's time you put Jesus back in the middle of your dry place, of your dead, of your divine detour. And the prayer is not, God, if you'll just get me out of this. The prayer is, Lord, if you'll just get in this with me. Oh, God. If you'll just get in this with me. I'm not asking to get out because, God, you have a timing that I don't even see. I'm not asking you to get me out of this. I'm asking for you to get in this with me. And, Lord, just be beside me. And when it's your time, I'm coming on up. And when it's your time, I'll come on out. But until then, I'll hold on to the old rugged cross. Stand with me all over this house tonight, church. Somebody slip up your hand to heaven and say, Jesus, let me put Jesus in the middle of my life. Let me put Jesus in the middle of everything. Seek ye first the kingdom of God and His righteousness, and all these things will be added. Just over the hill. They couldn't see it. Brother Smith, they didn't know it's there. But just over the hill. It's a beautiful oasis, Exodus 15 and 27. And they came to Elim, where there were 12 wells of water and 70 palm trees. And they encamped there by the water. God hadn't forsaken them. Talking to somebody, my God, help me, Holy Ghost. You're in this house and you say, Brother Zane, it feels like I've been going in nothing but circles. I feel like I've been spinning in circles. I just need God's help tonight. You hear me, friend? God is here to touch your life. Now, I know the modern day evangelist, I know, is supposed to come by and tell you that God's going to bring you out of this valley. Tomorrow everything's going to be different. But you that know Brother Zane good enough. And I didn't come by to tell you God's going to bring you out of every heartache and pain. But I have come by to tell you He is a God that will stay beside you and be with you and go before you and never leave you and never forsake you. And you'll be victorious. I don't know how many of you feel tonight like you're at a dead end. I don't know how many of you tonight feel like you're in a dry hole, but there is a God that specializes in refreshing, restoring, and renewing. I know there's hearts all over. I don't even have to ask for hands to be raised. I don't have to ask for people that would. I know all the way from the back to the front there are needs inside this house tonight. I'm going to ask every last one of us that would. Can we step up from where we're standing? Can we make our way in around these altars tonight? And can we pray, Jesus, would you just come in the middle of this with me? Let me put you first, oh God. Let me make God first tonight. Come on, all the way from the back to the front. Let's strip those pews and find an altar of prayer and let Him be first.
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4: I'd like to begin reading at verse 24 of the 17th chapter of the book of Acts. The Bible said in Acts 17, verse 24, God that made the world and all things therein, seeing that he is the Lord of heaven and earth, dwelleth not in the temples made with hands, neither is worshipped with men's hands as though he needed anything, seeing he giveth to all life and breath and all things, and hath made of one blood all nations of men for to dwell on all the face of the earth, and hath determined the times before appointed and the bounds of their habitation, that they should seek the Lord, if haply they may feel after him and find him, though he be not far from every one of us. For in him we live and move and have our being. Then I want to read a very familiar portion of Scripture, one verse, Romans 6, verse 23. I think everyone's familiar with it. But in the book of Romans, the 6th chapter, verse 23, we'd like to read that in your hearing tonight. And I believe the Lord will help us. We'll endeavor to preach. We're in the book of Romans, the 6th chapter, verse 23. The Bible said, for the wages of sin is death, but the gift of God is eternal life through Jesus Christ our Lord. The Lord will help me tonight. I want to preach on this subject. I want to live. I want to live. I believe that it is a natural, inborn instinct to want to live. If you're here tonight and you do not want to live, something's wrong with you. Either you have reached a place where your mental faculties are not working properly, or you have reached a place in your physical being that you're no longer enjoying anything in life. But it is a natural thing with a man to want to live. Lots of times we say, oh, I'd just be so glad when I can just leave this old world and go on and be with God in heaven. But the truth of the matter is, if you got sick tonight and you thought you was leaving this world, you'd be getting a hold of Brother Wiley and Brother Rich and everybody else wanting us to pray for you. And that's all right, because you want to live. On May the 7th, 1935, in a little ramshackle shack outside of a little town called Sparks, Oklahoma, Don Rich, this man you're looking at tonight, was born there into the Rich family. I developed double pneumonia in my lungs, and in a few days, the old doctor told my mother, said, that baby's not going to live, he's going to die. But my mother looked at that old doctor and said, I did not carry that boy 9 months and bring him into this world to die. I brought him into this world to live, and he's going to live. And live I did. A year later, I got into the fire. And I burned my head and my hands and my side, and erysipelas and blood poisoning set in. And the same old doctor looked at my mother and said, your boy's not going to live, he's going to die. And my mother, being a rather bold woman, you want to know where Bill and I got our boldness? I guess we inherited a lot of that from my mother. But my mother, being a bold woman, she looked at that old doctor and said, you told me that a year ago, that my boy was going to die and he's still alive. Doctor, you're wrong again. This boy's not going to die, he's going to live. And live I did. It's a natural instinct to want to live. A newborn baby brought into the world will fight for life. An old man or an old woman with look like not another breath hardly left will fight for life. And that is a natural God-given instinct to want to live. Over 20-some years ago, in a little old-fashioned church where the old-fashioned gospel of Jesus Christ was being preached, I found a new life in Christ Jesus. I didn't get in this to backslide, amen, to go back on God and die out spiritually. I got in this thing to live, and I'm planning on living. There's two things that I was afraid of when I was a child. I was afraid of the darkness,
5: Brother Fred, come and get this cord untangled for me. I was afraid of the darkness. Several reasons for that. I had a brother 5 years older than me by the name of Bill, and he just loved to scare me. He'd hide down behind the barn and sheets and different things waiting for me to come down because he knew I was afraid of the dark. And my dad would send me down there to milk early in the morning, and Bill would be waiting there to scare me. And I was afraid of the dark, and I was afraid of death. And the reason I was afraid of death when I was 6 years old, my Uncle Jim died. And they brought Uncle Jim Rich over to the house where we were living in the coffin. Put him in the house, left him there 2 days and 2 nights, I believe. And I'd come by that coffin and I was scared to death almost of this dead man. Found out later dead men can't hurt you. Got to worry about live folks. But at that time, I was afraid of the dark and I was afraid of death. As I grew older and began to take on manhood, the fear of the darkness began to leave me. Now, I still like the day better than I do the darkness. That's right. But I do stay in rooms by myself without a babysitter. And I travel across the country alone. And nobody has to be with me. And that sort of dispelled, when I grew up, dispelled my fear of death, or of darkness. But I still had the fear of death. And I was afraid to die. But I went into the old-fashioned church and I heard an old-fashioned message about Jesus Christ, and He came to bring life. And I began to look to the Lord for eternal life. And down in an old-fashioned altar, amen, the burden of sin rolled away and the fear of death left me. And I began to live in Christ Jesus. And I'd like to tell you tonight, it's still my desire to live. They tell me, doctors will tell you, if you lose your desire to live, you'll die. There's not much they can do for you. If they get a patient in there that loses their desire to live, medication doesn't seem to do much for them. But I'll tell you, I have a desire to live in the Lord. How about you tonight? And if I get a hold of somebody in the church that's determined to backslide and they don't want to go home with God, the preaching of the gospel, no matter how it's applied, it'll not do them much good. But I pray in this place tonight, we've got a group of people that's wanting to live. And the only thing that can kill you is sin. The wages of sin is death. But the gift of God is eternal life through Jesus Christ our Lord. Jesus said, I came into the world. The thief cometh not before to kill, to steal, and to destroy. But I am come that you might have life, and that you might have it more abundantly. Brother, I want to live. That's why I live for the Lord. That's why I serve Him in the beauty of holiness. The only thing that can stop me and kill me is sin. As long as I stay out of sin, I'm going to live. Because Jesus said, because I live, ye shall live also. For in this man Jesus was life, and the life was the light of men. And the Bible said, for God so loved the world that He gave His only begotten Son, that whosoever believeth in Him should not perish but have everlasting life. Hallelujah. So I want to live tonight. Sister Rich, my wife, had just sang, only wife I've ever had now, 27 years I've been with her. Took a marriage vow one time that I'd stay with her till death parts us. Amen. And doesn't matter what I do, that vow's still binding in the sight of God. Just throw that in while I'm right there. And I love her and I'm planning on staying with her. Amen. No matter what happens, I'm planning on staying with her. But she looked at me here a while back and she said, honey, you're going to have to slow down. Said, you're running here and there. I've been in Mexico maybe a time or two this year. I've been up in the state of Maine, down in Florida, up in California. Amen. Come from Virginia down to Savannah, Georgia, over here. I've been going. And Sister Rich said, honey, you better slow down. Said, you're getting old. And said, you're going to die if you don't slow down. I looked at her and I said, honey, I'm not getting old and I'm not going to die. And she said, you hadn't looked in the mirror recently, have you? Said, boy, you go in there and look. Said, you got crow's feet coming out from each one of those eyes. You're getting old. I said, honey, I'm not getting old. Don't you ever believe that I'm getting old and I'm not going to die. And she said, don't you be silly. Said, you know you're getting old and you know you're going to die. I said, honey, I'm going to tell you something. I said, you meet me a million years from now over on the sunny banks of Sweet Deliverance, and I'll prove to you I wasn't getting old, and I'm not gonna die. This old house I'm living in, brother, amen, it may be getting a little worn out, but brother Danny Hudson, I got in this to live. I didn't get in it to die. I want to live. That's why I'm serving God. I want to live. Woo! Hallelujah. Listen to me. Amen. Listen to me now. Did you know that Job was attacked by the devil? I believe he went under greater persecution than any other man outside of Jesus Christ. For you see, every earthly possession that he had was taken away from him. He lost his cattle. He lost his sheep. He lost his oxen. He even lost his sons and daughters. Amen. The Bible bears it out. Amen. Lost all of his servants except just a few who ran to tell the sad news of what had happened to all of his cattle, his sheep and his oxen and his camels. And then the devil comes, amen, and tries him again. Said, skin for skin, all that a man has, he'll give for his life. And the devil said to God, said, pull that hedge from around that man, and I'll make him curse you to your face. Amen. But when Job got the message that every earthly possession that he had was taken away, the Bible said he rent his clothes and he fell down and worshiped. And he said, the Lord giveth and the Lord taketh away. Blessed be the name of the Lord. And in all of these things, brother, Job did not charge God foolishly, but he retained his integrity with God. But now here the devil comes as God gives him leave. Said, go out and afflict this body. He'll curse you to your face. So here comes the devil with the worst affliction that he could put upon a man. Smites him with boils from the crown of his head clear down to the sole of his feet. Job loses his position in the city. There was a day when everybody looked up to Job, but now he loses his position in the city. He loses his position among man. And finally, his affliction becomes so severe that we find Job out clothed in sackcloth, sitting in an ash pile, scraping himself, amen, with a potsherd, a piece of broken pottery, amen, scraping out the old corruption out of those boils. His wife looked out and no doubt saw a skeleton of a man out there. And she walked out and she said, Job, do you still retain your integrity with God? Why don't you just curse God and die? I'll tell you why Job didn't curse God and die. Job didn't want to die. Job want to live. And he said, you speak as one of the foolish women, for I know that my Redeemer liveth, and in the latter days shall stand upon this earth. And though after this skin worms destroy this body, yet in my flesh shall I see God, whom mine eyes shall behold, and not another. Though my reins be consumed within me, I want to live, woman. That's why I'm not cursing God. I want to live. How about you tonight? Do you want to live? Have you got a desire to live? Do you want to serve God? Sin's the only thing that can kill you. It's the only thing that can stop you. I read an article a few years ago about a young man out working in a field with a harvester. Maybe some of you read it. I believe it was in the Reader's Digest. Caught one of his arms in some of that machinery. And that machinery held him there. And it looked like he was going to lose his life. But he had such grit, amen, and he had such stamina to live and such a desire to live that he got a saw out. Amen. Somehow he reached a toolbox and got out a hacksaw. And he stood right there, amen, and sawed that arm off. Amen. Left it in the machinery to the amazement of the doctors. He got in his own truck and drove around 17 miles, amen, to a hospital to seek medical care. Amen. What brought him there was a desire to live. world. I'd like to tell you the devil's pitched many things against me over the last few years, and you too, that you're standing for holiness and righteousness. But the devil, I want you to know, amen, it's better for me to lose one hand. If my right hand offend me, I'll just cut it off. Amen, I'm going to see God. I'm going to live, brother. I'm in this thing to live, not die. I'm planning on living. How about you? Amen. If Christ came to bring eternal life, it's the essence of the gospel. It's everlasting life through Jesus Christ our Lord. Do you want to live? When folks begin to backslide, get cold in their soul, start picking up the things of the world, it's because they lose their desire to live. And when they lose their desire to live, kind of like a doctor. You know, a doctor can try everything in that black bag, but if they don't respond to it, amen, his patient's going to die. There's times I pulled everything I could think of out of that black back Bible. Preached love to them for a while, and they wouldn't respond. Amen. Move over in another area and preach that to them for a while, and no response. But they tell me years ago, the doctors carried in their bag what they call the killer shot. Amen. Once they, have you ever gotten such bad shape, they had to pull out that killer shot. It means if that did not work, you was dead. It was your last hope, your last remedy. When everything else failed, they'd pull out that killer shot, hoping that their victim of whatever disease it might be or sickness it might be would respond and come back alive. Well, let me tell you something, brother. It may look like the preacher in this modern day of evil. Amen. It may look like he has no compassion, but we've reached a generation in the church age that sin is killing, and the only thing that's going to work is the killer shot, old time holiness preaching. Brother, if holiness and preaching against worldliness don't bring the church back to life, nothing's going to work. Woo! Hallelujah. I want to live, Brother Fred. That's why I'm preaching like I'm preaching tonight. I want to live. Too many people have lost their desire. Over the years that I've been pastoring, I've seen many a person lose out with God. I remember one time I was pastoring a church, and there's a young man that began to lose out with God, a young married man. And I thought, oh no, this man's backsliding. When we got ready to pray, he'd grab his wraps and head out the door. Amen, head right out. He wouldn't respond to the altar call. No response to the preaching. No response in the song service. And I knew that he was dying. I began to fast and pray that God would get a hold of his heart. And one night I was preaching, and as I was preaching, I thought I saw a little hand go up, you know, just a little ways. I thought, did he really raise his hand to me while he's preaching, while I was preaching, or did he just do that to wipe his face or something? You know, if somebody's dying and they make any movement at all, amen, it kind of encourages you. Pretty soon I preached on a while longer, and I saw him raise that hand a little bit higher, and I said, my Lord, he's coming back to life. I just lost sight of everybody else in that congregation. I zeroed this old black back Bible right in on him, brother. And I began to preach with all that I had. And the first thing you know, that hand was in the air. After a while, when I gave the altar call, amen, he come right down the aisle weeping and said, Brother Rich, I'm losing out. I'm a dying out. Yes, sir, you'll die unless you get to Jesus Christ, the life giver, and respond to the old-fashioned gospel. You'll die completely out and lose your soul. I want to live. Young people, listen. The only thing that can kill you is sin. That's right. That's why we preach against the world. It'll kill you. You get wrapped up in the ball games. Come on now. And the blue socks and the pink socks and whoever else they are. Red socks. Get all wrapped up in them. And the first thing you know, amen, you've lost your desire to live for God. And the sports world has captivated your mind. You're going to help me while I preach. If you're not careful, you'll find yourself turning into one of those recreation rooms wanting to slug old Pac-Man. Amen, you're on your way out. I'm telling you, on your way out. If you want to live, you've got to get on the road to life. You've got to get with Jesus Christ. And brother, He can give you a transfusion and bring you back to life. You take a man that's losing blood, he'll become an anemic. Isn't that right? And after he loses so much blood, his system runs down. And he becomes susceptible to every little disease. Every little virus rolls along, he'll take it because his resistance is weak. How long has it been since you've been to the fountain that's filled with blood drawn from the Emmanuel's veins? Amen. And got you another shot. Did you know, amen, there's a way that they can inoculate you by giving you certain kinds of medicines. Smallpox, for instance. I remember when we had to go and be vaccinated for smallpox. If it took, it'd leave a scar. But once it took, you could walk right in, amen, where other folks had smallpox and not take it. You don't understand what I'm preaching. But when you get a hold of this lifeline and you're covered by the blood, you're in this old sinful world, but you're not of this world. And because you've been inoculated. If you're looking toward sin tonight, if you're looking toward the things of the world, it's time you got you another shot. If you hold still right, I'll give you a little shot. Vaccinate you again. Turn to Jesus. Turn to the life giver and live in Jesus Christ. Whew. I'm trying to preach tonight on I want to live. I don't want to die. I want to live. You say, well, Brother Rich, you're going to die. Oh, I told you already, I'm not going to. And now you mean you're preaching never die? That's exactly what I'm preaching. Jesus stood, amen, before Mary and Martha. Over on the hillside was their brother Lazarus, who had been dead 4 days. And he told Martha, said, your brother is going to rise again. Martha said, Lord, I know he'll rise again in the resurrection at the last day. But Jesus said, I am the resurrection and the life. He that believeth in me, though he were dead, yet shall he live. And he that believeth in me and liveth shall never die. Believest thou this? And she said, yea, Lord, I believe. Oh, it's true. This old house of mine, I may have to leave behind. Because you see, flesh and blood cannot inherit the kingdom of God anyhow. But there's something inside of me that's crying out tonight. I want to live. I want to live. Amen. You may want me to go with you, son. Amen. Down to the football game. But the reason I can't go is I want to live. Amen. You may want me to go in and watch it with you, your favorite television program. But I can't do it because, you see, I'm wanting to live. I've got a desire to live. Hallelujah. Oh, yes. You say, well, Brother Rich, if they drop a bomb, it's going to kill you and you'll die then. Oh, no. They may send me home a little early, but they're not going to kill me. That's right. I said, they may send me on home a little early, but they're not going to kill me, brother. And I ask each and every one of you that's listening to me tonight that wants to live, get your anchor in Jesus Christ. And a million years from now, meet me over there by the tree of life. And I'll prove to you that I wasn't going to die, but that I was going to live in Christ Jesus. Because He lives, I can live also. Whew. I'm reminded of old Brother Moss. Brother Moss was a brother up there in Kansas City who went to another church where a good big group of black people attended the church. Mixed congregation. And we went over there some to church. And I loved old Brother Moss. And he lived with the pastor, Brother Clayton. One day, Brother Clayton called me and said, Brother Rich, would you go visit Brother Moss? Said he's in intensive care, not expected to live. I went up to visit him. I'll never forget what he did. I walked in. I said, "How are you doing, Brother Moss?" He raised that oxygen mask. He said, "Well, Brother Rich said, tell me, I'm getting ready to die." But I said, "Really, I'm just getting ready to live." That's what he said. I mean, that's one thing to say that here when you're feeling good, but it's another thing when you're laying there in intensive care. He said, furthermore, said, "I've done told the girls at the church what I want them to sing at my funeral." Said, "Yes, sir, Brother Rich, I'm getting ready to live." I didn't know that was the last time I'd talked to him, but he passed on a couple of days later. Brother Clayton called me and said, "Brother Rich, Brother Moss was so close to me and my family," said, "I can't preach his funeral. Would you help me and preach Brother Moss's funeral?" Well, it's not hard to preach a man's funeral, amen, who tells you, "I want to live on his dying bed." I said, "Yes, sir." I went to that funeral and we had about 2/3 black and about 1/3 white in that congregation, Brother Danny. Amen. And when those girls got up to sing, they said, "We are singing today a song by request. One of the songs that Brother Moss requested." Amen. You'd have thought you had been at a Shambach campaign. Amen. That girl hit that organ. Amen. Began to blast that thing out. Amen. And they started singing a song, "Don't You Weep For Me When I'm Gone." You know the song. Amen. At the last of us said, "Goodbye, world, goodbye." Oh my, that's a strange song to sing at a funeral. After a while, they said, "By request, we're singing another song for Brother Moss. By request." I thought, well, this will probably be Beyond the Sunset or some slow song. They hit that organ again. I don't remember all the words, but something about the last part of it said, "Just a little bit of dirt, just a little bit of gravel. Don't you bury me deep, because I've got to travel. I'm going to kneel at the feet of Jesus in the morning." That's the hope of the church, brother, in a world full of sin, in a world full of darkness, in a world full of dying. I offer you eternal life in Jesus Christ, the Son of God. He come and tasted of death for every man. Defeated the devil. Defeated death. When John the Revelator saw him, he had some keys in his hand. And he said, "I am he that liveth and was dead. And behold, I'm alive forevermore. And I have the keys of death and of hell. I want to live." Whew. I want to live. Hallelujah. Go on out there and sin, and you'll die in your sins. The wages of sin is death. But come to Jesus and live, live, live. Hallelujah. Brother, I'm wanting to live tonight. That's why I'm preaching this gospel. I want to live. You may hear that old Brother Rich is dead. Don't you believe a word of it. Don't you believe it, brother. If somebody rolls in here a month from now, Brother Fred gets a phone call, he comes out to the church and said, "Got real bad news. Brother Rich is dead. He died." Don't you folks believe a word of it. Say, "Brother Fred, we don't believe it." Amen. We don't believe it. When Brother Rich was here, he was preaching on, "I want to live." Amen. Don't you believe it? Say, "Just refuse to accept it. And just meet me over there." Amen. In that land. Amen. Where the worm dieth, over there in that land. Amen. Where there's no more death, no more sorrow, no more tears. Amen. But if you refuse to go there and the heavenly world, you're going to go into a place where there's dying, where the worm dieth not and the fire is not quenched in an eternal hell. You better get in this thing if you want to live. You better get with Jesus. You say, "Now, Brother Rich, are you telling us that you're not going to die?" That's what I'm preaching tonight. I want to live. Amen. You say, "Yes, but only two men ever got out of here without dying." That's right. And let me tell you about them. The Bible said, Brother Garland Stone, that Enoch walked with God. Didn't say God walked with Enoch. Said Enoch walked with God. This tells me that Enoch turned and went God's way. If you want to walk with God, you'll have to turn off the course you're on. God will never turn off the highway of holiness to walk with any man. If you want to walk with God like Enoch walked with God, you'll have to change your course in this life and get on the highway of holiness, because He is a holy God. And Isaiah said, "A way shall be there, and a highway, and it shall be called the way of holiness. That's the one God's on. And if how many agree that God's on that one? Well, then you'll have to agree if Enoch walked with God. You'll have to agree then. Amen. If Enoch walked with God, Enoch was on the highway of holiness. Well, wouldn't you have to say if Don Rich walks with God, he'd have to be on the highway of holiness? I mean, that's where we get the holiness doctrine, see? Amen. It's a holy God and a holy Christ and a holy angels and a holy city and a holy highway. And I believe it'll be a holy people that's walking with God that makes heaven their home. Enoch walked with God, and he was not, for God took him. And the old black preacher put it this way, and I liked it. He said, Enoch walked with God 300 years. Every day, he walked with God. Go out and walk with God. Over 300 years, he walked with God 300 years. One day, Enoch said to God, God, I believe I'm closer to your house than I am back home to mine. I think I'll just go on home with you. And he walked on out of here. Amen. And went on to be with the Lord. That was another man by the name of Elijah. Amen. Both of these men, incidentally, were holiness preachers. Elijah even rebuked the Jezebels in his day. Oh, put a curse on the land for the wickedness and closed up the heavens. You know I'm preaching the Bible to you. And Enoch was also the seventh from Adam. And he preached a holiness message. And you can read part of it in the book of Jude. I said he was holiness. He was a holiness man. But that one day Elijah overcrossed the river of Jordan. Amen. As he talked to Elisha, all of a sudden God said, it's time to go get that holiness preacher. Why are you going to go after him, Lord? Why are you going after him in? Took an old chariot. Amen. Sent it out of heaven and set that chariot on fire. Put some horses, pull it, and set the horses on fire. And here those horses set on fire by God, and that chariot on fire begin to roll down across the Milky White Way. Amen. Past Pluto, Jupiter, Brother Fred. Amen. Venus and Mars. Amen. Move right on down close to the earth. And God sent a big strong whirlwind and scooped up the man of God. Set him in that chariot that was on fire. And those horses changed their course and started back ascending toward that heavenly world. Taking a holy man of God, amen, on through to the heavenly world. I don't know whether the black preacher had it right or not, but he said Gabriel, he likes to blow that horn. And said Gabriel came through heaven one day and said, God, I've always been good, a good angel. When the rest of them rebelled against you, I stood up for you. And God, I've been obedient every time you've sent me on an errand, I've went. But Lord, would you let me blow that shiny horn that's sitting there? And God said, no, Gabriel, it's not time to blow that horn. But oh God, I love to blow that horn. Please let me blow it. And God said, all right, Gabriel, I'm going to let you blow it, but you can just give it a little short blast. That's all. Just a little short blast, and you've got to put it back down. And the black preacher said, oh, Gabriel picked it up and gave a little short blast, and in walked Enoch. Amen. God said, put it down, Gabriel. Can't blow it no more. And after a while, after several hundred years went by, amen, Gabriel came back through, said, let me blow that horn again. God said, Gabriel, you can't blow that horn no more. Amen. It's not time yet, but God, I've been obedient to you. If you'll just let me blow it a little tiny bit more, I'll not blow it anymore till you tell me I can blow it again. God said, all right, but just one little short blast. And he gave a little short blast and then rolled that chariot on fire with old Elijah on board. Amen. I don't know how true it is, but somewhere in the heavenly world, have a feeling old Gabriel is walking around looking at that horn again. Amen. Saying, God, let me blow that horn. I don't know how much longer it's going to be, but I believe before long, God's going to say, okay, Gabriel, pick that thing up and blow it this time. Blow it so loud and blow it so long that you wake up all the dead that sleep in Christ Jesus and bring them back alive. Oh, hallelujah. That's why I'm living for God. I want to live. Hallelujah. How many want to live tonight? Don't you? Don't you want to live? Send a friend. You got to get in this thing. If you want to live, sins are killing you. Sins destroying you. And I'd like to tell you something, church. You, if you've got any sense at all, you don't like to see folks die. Anybody that wants to see someone else die and stand back and watch them die is either demon-possessed or crazy, one of the two. And maybe both. And probably are. Listen to me. I'm trying to close. I've preached too long already on this hot night. But I'd like to tell you tonight, amen, that the church of the living God, how can we watch folks die? And we say we have compassion. In the 10th chapter of Luke's Gospel, the Bible tells us that a certain man went down from Jerusalem to Jericho, and he fell among thieves, which stripped him of his raiment, and wounded him and departed, leaving him half dead. He could go either way. He was just as much alive as he was dead, and he was just as much dead as he was alive. And there came one of those charismatics by. Hey man, wasn't enough spotlight out there for him.

poor dying man, he wanted him to live, Brother Fred. He took that poor dying man and he poured in oil and wine and bound up his wounds and then put him on his own beast. And he walked and let the dying man ride. He wanted that dying man to live. Took him to an inn. Amen. Reached in his pocket. Amen. Took out his own money. Checked in. And the Bible said he took care of him. I guess the next day or two, the patient looked better. For the man was on a journey and he come out to the innkeeper. And he said, here's some money. Take care of that man. In other words, whatever it costs, whatever the price, you keep him alive. If you run up any bigger bill than what I'm leaving you, when I return, I'm going to reimburse you. I'm going to pay every bit of it back. Remember, don't hold back anything to keep this man alive, because I'm picking up the tab on it. I'm paying the bill. Whatever you have to use, amen, to keep this man alive, use it. Because I'm the one that's paying the bill. Oh, church, let's don't be so stingy with our time, with our efforts, and with our money. Because, amen, the Lord's the one's picking up the tab on all of this. And any effort we expend, amen, to take care of the lost and the dying and the perishing, when He comes back, He's going to repay us, brother. Everything we've used, every effort we've used, He's going to make it good. Amen, let's use everything we've got. Amen. To reach the lost and the dying while there's yet time and opportunity. Yes, sir, I want to live. I'm closing tonight. But oh, if we could just get that desire in our hearts. Backslider, don't backslide on God. Lukewarm Christian, you come back to Jesus tonight. I have a feeling if some of you don't get in this camp meeting, you're going to die before long. You're already looking at some of the things that you one time laid down. You're already starting to pick some of those things back up. If you don't get back into the altar and get a hold of God, you're going to die out and die in your sins. But brother, I want to live. Hallelujah. I want to live. Amen. Let's get a song, Brother Fred. Oh, if we could just get a desire in the hearts of the people to want to live. Jesus said, because I live, ye shall live also. You say, well, I thought the Apostle Paul said he died daily. Yes, he did. And Galatians 2:20, he also said, I am crucified with Christ. Nevertheless, I live. Yet not I, but Christ liveth within me. And the life which I now live in the flesh, I live by faith in the Lord Jesus, who loved me and gave himself for me. I'll tell you tonight, I hope you've got a desire to live. Better put that sin down, because the wages of sin is death. Better get rid of those things that are robbing you of your victory. Amen. Because you're going to die unless you do. You're going to die. Die in your sins. Oh, I was told that in the state of Maryland, there was a man who was a preacher. He'd started home one night from a preaching engagement. Had his little four-year-old boy with him. And on the way home, as they approached a long bridge, they looked, and at the other end of the bridge, there was an accident. When they got closer, the man could tell it was a serious accident. He told his little boy, said, you stay in the car. Daddy's going to go down and look and see what's happened. And he said, no, Daddy, don't leave me in the car. I want to go with you. He said, no, son. He said, it looked like a real serious accident. You stay here in the car. And I'm going to go down there and see, and I'll be back in a little bit. But his son said, Daddy, don't leave me here by myself. Please take me. And so his daddy gave in to his wishes and took the little boy down to the scene of the accident. There they saw mangled bodies, broken dead bodies of men. Soon others were stopping. Wasn't long until someone summoned the police and the ambulance. And they hauled several corpses away from the scene of the accident. This preacher, after the wreckage was cleared by the wreckers, he got into his car and drove to his home there in the state of Maryland. Said the little boy didn't say a word, the best he could remember, all the way home. They got home, he said, son, go on to bed. And the father went on to bed. In the morning, at 4 o'clock in the morning, the father got up to go to the restroom and happened to look down the hall. He saw a light coming out from underneath his little boy's bed.

bedroom door. He said, oh, the boy's forgotten to turn off the light. He moved down and opened the door, and what he saw gave him a funny feeling. For sitting on the bed, his hands folded, still fully dressed, was his little four-year-old boy standing there, sitting there staring out into space. And he said, son, why aren't you in bed? You should have been asleep long ago. And what he told his dad chilled him to his heart. He said, Daddy, how can we sleep when men die? How can we sleep when men die? And the question to the church tonight, how can we sleep when others are dying? How can we go on saying we know the way of holiness and use no effort in trying to reach others? At least those four lepers had more religion than some of us. For when they went out, they said, why sit we here till we die? And they went out into the camp of the Syrians. And when they found food and raiment and treasures, they said, we do not well, for this is a day of good tidings, and we hold our peace. Let's go back into the city and share the good news so everybody can live. Brother, we've got a good story to tell. It's a true story. And Brother Green, I'd like to tell it tonight. Amen. That may be a San Francisco song, but I'd like to know, folks to know that I know that he's alive. Hallelujah. I said he's alive. Amen. And I'm forgiven. And the song said heaven's gates are open wide. Oh, hallelujah. I want to live. How about you? I want to live tonight. Amen. If you want to live, you better make a run for this altar. Amen. While every head's bowed, just play softly, please. Every head bowed. You lift a hand and say, Brother Rich, I'm not saved, but I want to get saved tonight. I don't want to stay in sin until I die in my sins. Would you raise your hand quickly anywhere in this place tonight? You raise your hand and say, I want to live. I want to live. Oh, I feel the Spirit of the Lord here right tonight. God's talking to somebody's heart. Somebody is being touched tonight by the hand of Jesus. Would you raise that hand? Say, Brother Rich, I want to live. I realize if I go on in my own way, I'm going to die in my sins. Would you lift your hand quickly? Anywhere in this congregation, I'm waiting, I'm looking, I'm watching, and God is looking and waiting and watching. Could I see a hand anywhere? Say, Brother Rich, I want to live. Could I see your hand? Hurry now. While we wait, we're getting ready to sing a song, but we're waiting just a moment longer. Somebody here tonight, oh, somebody here tonight is losing out, and you're dying. You're going away from God. You're losing the joy of the Lord in your heart. Oh, God. Oh, God. Could I see a hand quickly? Say, Brother Rich. Brother Rich, I used to know Jesus. I used to have the joy in my heart and my life. But tonight, I've lost that joy. But I want to live. I want to get reinstated. I want to feel that joy and the glory that God can give me in my soul once again. Could I see a hand quickly? Hurry now. Hurry. Just one hand lifted quickly. Raise that hand. Raise that hand. Raise that hand. Surely somebody has felt the touch of this message tonight. I want to live. Young person, do you want to live tonight? Older person, do you want to live tonight? Remember, the wages of sin is death, but the gift of God is eternal life. Would you raise that hand quickly? Go ahead and sing a verse of song. Maybe somebody will feel the tug at their heartstrings tonight. Please, tonight, please consider your soul. Yes, I see that hand. Are there another hand being lifted? Say, Brother Rich. Brother Rich, I need Jesus tonight. I need help tonight. Would there be another hand lifted? Hurry now. Hurry, we're going to wait while they sing just a verse of song.

0: raise his hand, would like to just come on right now to the altar. That's right, son, come on. Let Jesus help you tonight. Let him help you. That's the way.
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2: 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Up next, another great message from Mike Barker.
3: According to the commandment of the Lord, and pitched in Rephidim, if I'm saying that right, and there was no water for the people to drink. Wherefore the people did chide with Moses and said, give us water that we may drink. I'm not a big water drinker. I like mine carbonated with some flavoring in there. We call that soda pop. Pepsi or Diet Coke or in my case, Diet Citrus Drop, Big K. That's the kind of water I like. But there's been times in my life when I was at the end of the bean row that Dad had left us instructions to pick, or I was on the backside of hoeing out some of them rows, or different times when, and even other times when it just didn't seem like anything else would do but a good drink of water. It didn't matter if we had pop in the house, or as those folks around Granite City call it, soda. It didn't matter if we had soda in the house or not. I wanted some water. So there's times when I get that way as well, and this is where the congregation of the children of Israel were. No water to drink, and they start chiding with Moses and say, give us water that we may drink. And Moses said unto them, why chide ye with me? Wherefore do ye tempt the Lord? And the people thirsted there for water, and the people murmured against Moses and said, wherefore is this that thou hast brought us up out of Egypt to kill us and our children and our cattle with thirst? Moses cried unto the Lord, saying, what shall I do unto this people? They be almost ready to stone me. And the Lord said unto Moses, go on before the people, and take with thee of the elders of Israel, and thy rod, wherewith thou smotest the river. Take in thine hand, and go. Behold, I will stand before thee there upon the rock in Horeb, and thou shalt smite the rock, and there shall come water out of it, that the people may drink. And Moses did so in the sight of the elders of Israel. And he called the name of the place Massah and Meribah, because of the chiding of the children of Israel, and because they tempted the Lord, saying, is the Lord among us or not? They had just a short time ago came out of Egypt, Moses as their deliverer. They had seen some things from God that no one before or since has seen. They had seen some miracles from the Lord that I don't think we could match anywhere in Scripture. That's just my opinion. You may differ on that. But I think that exodus of that mass people of Israel out of the land of Egypt was one of the greatest miracles the Old Testament has to show us. One of the greatest examples of the providence of God that we can find anywhere in Scripture. That He would hear the cry. That He would hear their toil and their sweat and then their pain and their suffering. And would send them Moses and would go through the steps that he went through to bring them out. I don't think you could find anywhere that would be anything more uplifting or more inspiring serving of awe and wonder than that one act of God when he brought them out of the land of Egypt, when he softened Pharaoh's hard heart, when he went through all the plagues and when he went through all the steps that he did. And these were the same people that seen that. These were the same people that saw all the wonderful miracles and all the wonderful things that had transpired to get them to this place. And now, because they're in a place where they don't see a ready supply of water somewhere, because they're in a place where they start to feel just a little bit of thirst and start to feel just a little bit of hunger. They begin to chide with Moses, and they begin to complain, and they begin to get aggravated, and they tell him, "You brought us out here with our children and our cattle just to die of thirst." This same people that seen that same miracle that God did were just in such a short period of time ready to just turn it all over again and say, "Forget about it, we're here to die. Is the Lord among us or not?" That's what they were looking at Moses and saying, "Is the Lord among us or not?" We are in, I don't know what generation you would call it, probably what, in the early 1900s, is this the third or maybe the fourth or so generation of this Pentecostal experience that we have. And we can look back even in our short time over the history of the church, and we can look back and see some of the wonderful miracles of God, that initial outpouring at places like Azusa Street, at places like Topeka, Kansas, at places that dot across the map, and different ones of our family as well. My own family, my great-grandmother that got in at such an early time and served the Lord for probably 70-some years. And you have relatives that can go back almost to the beginning of this outpouring. And as we look back and we can start putting our finger on different miracles in this very church that we're in tonight. Some of you probably can remember when it was over on whatever the other street was, and you can probably point back to times when God moved and did miracles and did wondrous things to get us to the place that we are now, and to get us to the place where we can enjoy the blessings of God like we're enjoying now. But if we're not careful, if we don't watch it, if we don't take a special heed to the spirit that we have sometimes, to what rises up in us, we'll look around and become complacent. We'll look around and we'll become just to the place where we're sort of apathetic, and we sort of, it doesn't matter if the Lord moves or not, we're not really concerned about it. We've had it for so long, and the revival's been going on for so long, and seems like the Spirit of God's been here for so long. And if we're not careful, we'll come up against a mountain that if we were just looking at it a few years ago, we would have thought it was nothing but a molehill. But because we've kind of been getting into that complacent spirit, and because we're kind of getting into that that lackadaisical attitude, all of a sudden that little bit molehill that will seem to be like such a big mountain, and from our memory will go all the stuff that God did for us in times past, and we'll turn around, we'll say, "Is the Lord among us or not? God, would you look at this awful thing that I'm facing now? Would you look at this awful trial that I'm looking at now? Would you look at this mountain that's standing before me now? I just don't know, God, if anything can be done. I don't know if anything can be worked out. I don't know if anything can be turned around. God, this one is awful. This one is serious. God, are you among us or not?" And it's not an unfair question, because all we got to do is just look at the church world in general in which we live in today. All across the news media and all across the printed page, there's different stories and different examples of the excess of religion and how men have used it for their own greed and for their own gain. And we can look across the pages and look across the different channels of those different Christian stations, so to speak. And we can look at that. We can say, "Is this what we've came to? Is this been the culmination of all the blessings of this Pentecostal experience? Is this all that we have to offer anybody?" And if we could just look at all the church world in this country that we live in today, we can say, "Is the Lord among us or not?" We can question to ourselves, so it's not always an odd question to ask. But that's what the children of Israel were doing here. They had come up against the Red Sea, and they with no hope in sight whatsoever of making it across. And there God parted that, and they walked across on dry land. And when they got to the other side, Pharaoh's bunch took off after them, and God swallowed them up in the sea. They'd seen every bit of that. But just because of a little lack of water, just because they were starting to get a little dry and starting to get a little thirsty, they begin to chide with Moses, and they say, "That's it. God's nowhere around. Moses, you tell us, is the Lord among us or not? Can we feel Him anywhere? Has our prayers been going up to the brass heavens? Is there anything that you can show us, Moses, to let us know, is God among us or not?" If we're not careful, we'll get so critical if we're not careful, we'll get so downtrodden in our spirit that even those small things that we used to be able to take in stride, those small things that used to seem like nothing to us, those small things, whether it be a van going out or whatever it might be coming our way, those things that we used to just step right on over and go right on through, if we're not careful, they'll rock us right down to our foundation because our prayer life has been lacking. We've not been reading the Word like we should. We've not been spending time with God. And those little things will begin to shake us. And those little things will begin to rock us. And we'll have to look up and ask God, are you here or not? Are you among us or not? All we got, I guarantee you, most of the people at Columbine High School would probably profess some type of religion. They would probably profess some type of an experience with the Lord. They would probably say that they were people who were God-fearing people. Just about anybody across the country you ask will tell you that they're born again. They're a Christian. They're a God-fearing person. We live in a whole majority of people who say they are. But yet when you see the things come against the church like we've seen in the past, when you see the things come against God's people like we've seen in the past, you have to wonder sometimes, God, are you among us or not? Have we strayed so far? Have we missed the mark so much that the spirit that we once felt and that anointing that we once felt and that power that we once felt is no more? And we begin to wonder whether God is even here. I was there. I can tell you that I've experienced that. And as I went on my prodigal journey, so to speak, and begin to get to the place where even the small little things would aggravate me spiritually, and even the little things that Satan would throw up would be enough to get me discouraged and get me depressed. And as we would go to church and we would sit there, and Brother Richard could probably tell you, is that the Church of God movement, and I'm not trying to slam anybody in the Church of God, but just so shallow. I mean, the services that we had, I believe they did have a move of God, but it was just a shallow experience. And it was nothing that I could sink my teeth into, nothing that I could really come out with any help and with any encouragement and with any uplifting. And I began to get myself to the place where I was looking around at my own life and remembering how things used to be and remembering the blessing of God and remembering the Spirit of the Lord, how it used to flow in the service. And I had to find myself looking around, asking the Lord, God, are you among us or not? Have I missed the mark? Am I to the place where I can't feel the Spirit of God like I used to feel? Am I thirsting now over something that used to not be nothing to me? Am I to the place now where even those little things are starting to knock me out? God, are you among us or not? And if we're not careful, we'll find ourselves removed. As that song says, the Lord talking to His servant, I miss my time with you. And we'll find ourselves removed from that familiar place with God. And we'll find ourselves removed from the place where we used to enjoy such communion with the Lord. And we'll have to get ourselves back up on our own two feet like the prodigal son did. Come to himself. Come to ourselves and shake ourselves. And get ourselves right back to the place where we know we need to be. Where we know we ought to be, and I may not be talking to you, but I'm talking to you about my experience. Get to the place where we can get ourselves right back to what we know is right, and how to live and how we know is right to live, and doing how we know is right to do, and get that same kind of feeling we got when we first got saved. You remember how it was? Everybody was sweet. Everybody was great. I mean, everybody looked pretty. Nobody had any bad breath. I mean, man, that's the best time in the world when you get up from that altar of salvation. Just everybody's nice and everybody's wonderful. And sometimes we'll get so far from that and we'll begin to cry out to God, Lord, that's what I want again. I want that same old-fashioned experience that I once had. I want that same anointing. I want that same infilling of God's Spirit. Take me back to that place where I can feel you once again and feel that same power and feel that same anointing and that same Spirit flowing in me. Like was in me when I got up from the time I got saved right over here. And you know that feeling. You know that how that wonderful bubbling joy is in there. But the children of Israel looked around without any water to drink. They were all together. They wasn't in any kind of bondage. They had been brought out of the land of Egypt. There wasn't no slave master over them with a whip. There wasn't nobody over them telling them they had to make bricks with less straw than they made before. There wasn't nobody telling them they had to make more bricks than they made the day before. There wasn't nobody telling them what they could eat and when they could eat it. There wasn't no slaves and slave master over them. There wasn't no hard task they were performing. God had worked a miracle. And just because they were thirsty, just a little thing like a lack of water, they couldn't even trust God for. And they told Moses, "You brought us out here just to die. You brought us out here and our cattle and our children just to die of thirst. Because we can't even trust the Lord for water anymore. Moses, is the Lord among us or not?" If we ever lived in a time when we need to answer that question, now is the time. We've got children like the Columbine High School situation, and that's not the only ones that feel that way. There's kids probably in just about every school that could do the things that those two boys did. There's kids probably in every town across the country that are to the point where they could do the things that they did. They just haven't done it yet. They just haven't just taken that step. If we ever had a time when we needed to make sure and answer that question, is the Lord among us or not, now's the time. You can't even go to the supermarket without being bombarded by the things that Satan has to offer. And if you're not careful, if you're not walking by the Lord, if you don't have Him on your side, it would be unsafe to even go to the supermarket and back to your house again without the presence of God there. If we ever need to answer this question, is the Lord among us or not, we need to answer it today. We need to answer it for our children that are going to be coming up and sitting in these pews and wondering, what about the services that they used to have at the highway? Is the Lord among us or not? We need to make sure we throw the wood on the fire. We need to make sure that we keep those altars ablaze. So for the children's sake and for those coming up behind us, we need to answer that question with a very loud and a very affirmative, yes, He is. The Spirit of God is still here. The power of God is still here. The same anointing that can heal and can save and can deliver is still here tonight. And it's for you, and it's for your children, and it's for all of those that are far off. We need to let the world know. It may be a fake somewhere else. It may be a fraud somewhere else. It may not be exactly like it ought to be, and might not be as genuine as it ought to be somewhere else. But at least in our corner of the world, at least in our four walls right here, for those that find their way in, they're going to find the real anointing of God. They're going to find the real power of God. They're going to find the real fire burning on the altar. Because that's what we've got around here, is the real anointing of the Lord. The Lord is among us tonight. We need to look up with an affirmative yes and say, "Oh, but He is." Because He's changed my life. And because He's made me a new creature. Oh, they'll tell you, you can't win an argument with an experience. And I know good and well they're right. But you're not going to make me doubt what experience I had. And you're not going to make me doubt the fact that God came into my life and made me a new creature and turned me around. And He'll do the same for somebody else. We might not be able to win the argument with the experience, but if you get that experience, you don't need to argue anymore, because you know it's right, because you know God's on your side, because you know the Lord is among us to save and to heal and to lift up. And that's what we need to proclaim to everybody out there. There may be times in our lives we come getting discouraged and we get upset and we begin to worry, we begin to wonder, but that's what the altar's for. And that's why we need to make sure we keep a fire burning up here. For those times when we come in and Satan has knocked us off our moorings with different things. You've come from the doctor's office and he's told you there's no hope. You've come from that loved one's house and they've cursed at you and spit in your face and said they're never going to darken the church door. You've come from this situation or that and begin to feel the waves and the rocking of the ship. We need a place where we can come into that we can find that answer and we can find that assurance that yes, no matter how dark the storm may be, and no matter how high the waves may be, there is a place in God where we know He's going to be on our side. That's what these altars need to be, is a place when we begin to get that little bit of a doubt, when we begin to get like kind of like the children of Israel here, wondering, is God even in this place or not? When we begin to be buffeted by Satan and by all the things that he sends our way, there needs to be an altar. There needs to be a place that you can go. There needs to be that secret place of the Most High where God can speak to you and where God can whisper in your ear. He's going to take care of you and He's going to take care of that situation no matter. No matter how dark it may seem, God's in control. God is here, and the Lord is among us tonight to save and to heal. Can you say amen? I mean, it's a wonderful thing to be able to stand back and say, I've never doubted.
4: I've never had a time when I was discouraged or depressed. I've never had a time when I wondered if I was doing the right thing or not. I envy you if you can say that. I envy you if you can say that there's never been a time when you had to stop and look at your situation and find an altar of prayer somewhere to see if you were on the right road. That's a wonderful thing, but there's been times when I've made turns that I wasn't sure was right. And there's been times when I've made steps, even since we came back to the highway, that I wasn't sure was the right step to make. But I was doing my best to follow the leading of God. And I was doing my best to do what God wanted me to do. And I would have to find me an altar somewhere. I'd have to find me someplace to get a hold of God and say, Lord, I need to hear from you one more time. I need to know, oh God, are you in this place or not? Are you with me one more time? Have you walked this journey with me one more step? God, can I feel your presence just one more time? And God would come by and speak that sweet peace to my soul. And let me know that even though it's hard to understand in our own minds sometimes, God is among us. And God is here to change lives. And God is here to lift people up and to turn people around. And He'll do it in the highway of holiness or Middletown or Indiana. Mike called us today, wanted to let everybody know they're going on in revival down there. At least Monday and Tuesday, said they had a girl coming, or I don't know if it was a girl or a boy, a backslider came and prayed this morning. And he said, man, he said, tell everybody we're going on through at least Monday and Tuesday. He said, God's moving down here. Now, what are they finding? They're finding the answer to that question. Is the Lord among us or not? Oh, yes, He is. Even in a little place like Waterloo Holiness Church, where everybody would drive by and not even think much about it, the Spirit of God is there and the power of God is there, and He's changing lives and He's turning people around, because the Lord is among us tonight. And God's there to change, and God's there to save, and God's there to heal your loved ones and mine. And he wants us to answer that question with a great big affirmative yes. He is among us. There might be times you doubt, but the Lord is among us. There might be times we wonder, but God is among us. There might be times Satan gets the picture painted so black that we can't see through the clouds and the darkness. But God is still on the throne. And even when we begin to get a little bit thirsty, even when we begin to get a little bit dry, even when we begin to wonder where the next glass of water is going to come from, God is still among us one more time. And He's going to lead us one more step. And how many steps do you need? I mean, if God promised you He'll take you one more step, that's enough for me. I'll worry about that second step later. If He tells me He'll keep me today, I'm satisfied with that. I'll worry about tomorrow when tomorrow comes here. Because God may only be keeping us for one day, because one day is all we need, Brother Ronnie. We might see Him before the day's over. He might be requiring our soul of us before that day's even over. So all I need out of God is just one more step. Just one more day. Just get me through just this one situation right here. I'm not going to put big demands on the Lord, because He can take care of tomorrow. He can take care of all the rest of the stuff. God, I'm just asking about right now. I'm just asking about my trial that I'm in right now. I'm asking about my dark storm that I'm facing right now. Are you in this or not? Can you get me through this one more time? Is the Lord among us or not? Yes, He is, folks. Yes, He is. The power of God is here to save and to heal. If you've got a need in your heart tonight, God is here among us to take care of that need. If you've got a burden on your soul tonight, this is the place to leave it, because God is here to take your burden away and to take every doubt and every care that you have and cast it off, because He's here for you and the Lord is among us tonight.
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Say, for Matthew. Matthew 23. Amen. Matthew 23 and 15, warned to you scribes and Pharisees and hypocrites, for ye compass sea and land to make one proselyte. And when he is made, ye make him twofold more a child of hell. That's worse, isn't it? Amen. That's bad, isn't it? Is there any such thing as a religion that hinders instead of helps? Huh? A lot of it? Most of it? Oh my. Amen. Then maybe I ought to preach a little bit this morning on the religion of hell. The religion of hell. You know, today Brother Mike and I was talking about driving down the road, and I mentioned the fact that no matter what church you belong to, no matter what doctrine that you claim to believe or espouse, more and more every church is being poured into the same mold. Amen. More and more, regardless of what they argue they believe, they're all living the same way. Huh? I present to you the possibility, could it be that they've all been brainwashed with the same soap? Huh? Amen. They're all watching NBC, ABC, and CBS, and amen, UPI, and CBN, and reading the same newspapers and periodicals. They're all being poured into the same mold and all been cut out of the same cookie cutter. They're all buying the same stuff and swallowing the same bill of goods. Amen. And regardless of what they say they believe, they're all lining up in the same ditch. Amen. I mean, Pentecostals, some of them used to testify, be saved, sanctified, and filled with the Holy Ghost. And it was a cardinal doctrine in their movements, various movements and denomination of Pentecost. Amen. And now I wonder what they say about the sanctified part. I wonder if they still count the sanctified ones anymore. Well, I'll tell you, the obvious answer to that question is no, they don't. Because they're not emphasizing sanctification anymore. Ain't nobody sanctified, that's a reason. Amen. They're all taken in the world. And they've got a world brand of religion. Somebody said not too far from me this morning, liberal. Amen. Bunch of liberals. They're everywhere. They're in every denomination. I mean, they chew the same brand, smoke the same brand, go to the same movies, amen, attend the same things and buy the same stuff and go to the same amusement parks. Hey, ain't no difference. However, there are some of them that are more zealous than others today. They will even compass heaven and earth to make one proselyte. Amen. And after they've made him, they tell him that now you're a proselyte to our church. We got your name on the book. We baptized you. And now you can't never be lost. Don't worry about
your failures and sinning a little bit every day, because everybody sins a little bit every day. Amen. And now then, we've got a whole church full of sinning Christians. They even admit it. And they're not trying to keep from it, because they say, we're not keeping ourselves. It doesn't matter what we've done, according to Swindoll last week. Our position remains the same in Christ. No matter what we've done. Amen. We still maintain our position in Christ. Amen. And our relationship with God is one of position more than it is a lifestyle or anything else. Amen. Hallelujah. I'm talking about religions of hell. Is there any such a thing? If there is, amen, if all the churches are being poured into the same mold, we need to examine ourselves. We need to know whether we be in Christ, except we be reprobates. Amen. The Bible says that you're a peculiar people, zealous of good works, and love not the world, either the things that are in the world. If you want to get the average John Doe church member red in the face, you just preach about his worldliness. Amen. And you're on the way out, as far as he's concerned. Amen. Just preach about his or her worldliness. Amen. Hallelujah. There's no Bible standards anymore. It's the world standards that count. It's being in style that counts. Amen. I mean, all being poured in the same mold. All coming out walking the same way. All coming out looking the same way. Hey, can you tell any difference in them? Amen. You can't. Amen. They say we're reaching the world. I wonder if it's not just backwards. The world has reached them. I wonder who converted who. Huh? Amen. The preacher that said when the Church of God threw out all the standards and embraced all the worldliness, all the makeup, all the jewelry, threw out the standards of modesty, threw out the standards of the differences between women and men in hairstyle, etc., etc. And the preacher said, thank God we can grow now. I wonder which way he's growing. Down or up? Amen. Amen. And I'm telling you today that there's some religion today that's like an ingrown hair. It's growing backwards instead of forwards. Amen. It's like an ingrown toenail. It's a hindrance instead of a help. Amen. Oh God, I'm talking about the religion of hell. And here it is. Woe unto you, scribes, Pharisees, hypocrites, for ye compass sea and land to make one proselyte. And when he is made, ye make him twofold more a child of hell. Because the hardest thing in the world to win today is a professed Christian. Amen. They'll tell you, well, I go to such and such a church, or I belong to such and such a church. And I talked to Wes DeHart about his soul in Alto Pass, Illinois, in Roy Hickam's store, amen, on Tuesday. About 10 o'clock, amen. And he said, I go to the Baptist church when I go, amen. And I thought, well, if he belongs to Baptist church, I shouldn't be trying to proselyte him over the Pentecost church, because a Baptist pastor at little one-horse town was not too far off and was friendly, amen. I considered him a friend, and hey, I didn't want the name of proselyting my friend's members, amen. But the truth is that Wes, as well as many more, was using that as a cop-out excuse.
Amen. And so I left off to witness to Wes. On Saturday night at midnight, he came in. His mother heard him. Mothers are always awake when their sons come home. At 1 o'clock, she heard him struggling and went upstairs. And Wes was already in the power and grip of a massive heart attack. He didn't last long. I went to his visitation and his funeral. And his mother, with head bowed down, tears running down her face, crying, told me, if you boys had just talked to him a little, he was talking about coming to your church. And I was the last preacher that visited Wes or talked to Wes about his soul. Amen. He's in eternity now. He has been for 30 years and better. Amen. As far as anybody knows, lost without God. What was the church that he used as a cop-out or as a get by in my testimony to him? Amen. On Tuesday at 10 o'clock, any good to him? All it was a, pardon me for saying so, a religion of hell of sorts. Because probably unless something happened that night drastic, Wes has been in hell for 30 years and better. Amen. The hardest thing to win to God this morning is a church member. The hardest thing to win to God is somebody that has put on the front, put on the dog for years. Several years ago, Sister Collins and I, this before Kim Renee was born, amen, we went down to Water Valley, Kentucky to hold a revival for Brother Wayne Owens, and he had invited us down, and we didn't know that they'd had a terrible ice storm and all the power was out, and I drove right through Water Valley, just a little one-horse town, you know, with welcome and goodbye on the same sign, I drove through it without knowing that I drove through Water Valley. It was so dark, and I got clear down to the Tennessee border, ready to go into Tennessee. Amen. Still on the Fulton, Kentucky side, maybe. Amen. Just about to go into Tennessee, and I said, why? We're so far back in the sticks that they don't even have electricity yet. There's a coal oil lamp sitting in the window. And we went to that door and knocked and asked where Water Valley, Kentucky was. Said, you went through it. And he said, the power's out and we don't have any. That's why I missed it. There wasn't any lights on. Amen. And so we went back. We finally found the pastor, and he was staying with a fine elderly couple, and found out later that couple practically raised Wayne and Maxine's two daughters when he was out preaching and gone. Why? Those girls would stay with that elderly couple and was mother and father to them in their children days and their young days. And, amen. Later on, we held revival in that church and got acquainted with them a little better. Well, in fact, that week we held revival. The power got turned back on and everybody got back home and everybody got back to normal, and we had a revival that week there in Water Valley, Kentucky. In fact, while I was there, revival. A young fellow that I'd seen out in Bristol, Oklahoma, but didn't know him very well yet, came by and visited our revival one night. And I talked to him back in the congregation and shook hands with him again. Still didn't know him very good, and my conversation didn't go very far with him. Amen. But I had got to talk a little more and a little closer with Havis Crawford. He still couldn't carry on a conversation much when he wasn't under the anointing. He still stuttered a whole lot, but when he finally got it said, he had something worth saying. And he came by our revival, Sister Collins, if you remember, while we was there at Water Valley, Kentucky one night, and Brother Owens casually made mention of him being a visitor in the service that night. Amen. Years later,
After the old gentleman that was the dad of the old couple that kept Brother and Sister Owens' kids, and he had served as deacon in the church or trustee or something through the year, years and years later, he came down to die. And they found out on his dying bed that he had never got saved. Amen. And nobody knew it. He acted like a Christian. He went to church all the time. He talked like a Christian. But church to him was just the front. Amen. He wasn't saved. Oh, religion is one thing, but salvation is another. We have got to get saved. We have got to get right with God. We have got to make a commitment to Christ. Amen. And that dear old dad got saved on his deathbed and could have been enjoying the blessings of God all these years in a real and a wonderful way. Amen. Saul was like that. Amen. He prospered in the Jews' religion. Well, amen. That's not exactly the term he used. He said in Galatians 1:14, 13 and 14, "For you have heard of my conversation in the past in the Jews' religion. How that beyond measure I persecuted the church of God and wasted it and profited in the Jews' religion." That's what a lot of folks are looking for in a church, one that they can profit in. "Profited in the Jews' religion above my equals, in my own nation, being more exceeding zealous of the traditions of my fathers." Amen. Zeal? Yes. Religion? Yes. Amen. But Paul said later on, it was dung. Amen. "I counted it all but dung." And do you know what much that is tagged with religion is today? It's dung. And if the folks ever get saved and make it to heaven, they're going to have to count it as dung. Amen. I walked up Brother Powell's brother in Barbville, Kentucky. Amen. And I wasn't acquainted with Clifford too well. And he introduced himself as Clifford. And I said, "Oh, praise God." I said, "Come out and be with us in church." And he said, "Well," he said, "you see, I'm a Catholic." I didn't know the whole story yet. I didn't know that he married a Catholic girl. And because he got mad, his dad put all his kids in a Catholic school and didn't bring his kids up in the old-time religion of his mother and father. Amen. So here I am talking to him first time on the street. Amen. Clifford told me, he said, "You see, I'm a Catholic." I said, "That don't hurt." I said, "God will save Catholics just same as he will anybody." Amen. And he laughed at that retort. And he said, "Well," he said, "I hope I'm already saved." But it took the hospital. It took the bitter pain of heart attack. I mean, he literally screamed in the hospital in pain. It took the agonies of death, Mike Allen, until Clifford Powell came back to the God of his fathers and the God of his mother. Oh, I tell you today, there's a lot of folks that's hiding behind the church. They're even calling themselves Pentecost. They even pose as having greater light. And quote, "We're in the Word." But you know all their religion is doing? It's giving them license for the world and the love of the world and all of the sins and all the carnality that they once preached against and refused and turned away. They're embracing now whole hog. Amen. And you know what it's going to take? If a bunch of them go to heaven, it's going to take the bitter pains of death. It's going to take a long sick spell like that brother that got in the hospital in Louisville, Kentucky. Took him a long time to die, but on his dying bed,
he got really saved. And he said, I'm glad for cancer. I'm glad I had a long sick spell. Because if I hadn't have, I wouldn't have got saved. What was wrong with him? He had a religion that was going to take him right down the road to hell. It's terrible to be lost in a heathen land. It's terrible to be lost if you're a Hottentot. It's terrible to be lost if you're a man-eater in the Hebrides. Amen. It's terrible to be lost no matter where you are in the world. But it's even worse to be lost in the house of God. And Saul was lost in church. The religion of the Jews. Oh, he said, I prospered in the religion of the Jews. Well, amen. That wasn't exactly the term he used. I profited in the religion of the Jews. Amen. Is there any such thing in this day of corruption as pure religion? Amen. Is there anything in the Bible such as pure religion? Amen. Praise God. I think so. Let's turn to James chapter 1. Amen. Hallelujah. Hallelujah. Glory to God. James chapter 1 and verse 27. I'll read 26. If any man among you seem to be religious and bridleth not his tongue, but deceiveth his own heart. What makes impure religion? It's people willingly deceiving their own heart. Amen. There's a preacher that preached what they wanted to hear and helped them to do it. And they deceive their own heart. Can you deceive your own heart? Sure you can. And still pray. Sure you can. And still go to church. Sure you can. And there's a whole bunch of them talking in tongues. Of a sort. Huh? Amen. If you don't watch them, they'll out talk you. Because they can talk in tongues anytime they want to. If you don't believe it, ask them. One of them got in the car with me one day and said, I can talk in tongues anytime I want to. You want to hear me? Amen. No. No. No. I'm not interested in that kind of gibberish. I'm interested in the spontaneous move of the real Holy Ghost. Can you say amen? Amen. Deceiving his own heart, this man's religion is vain. Maybe it'd have been a little nicer if I'd have said vain religion. But what is vain religion except religion that comforts you while you go to hell? Thus I say religion of hell. Pure religion. Ah, there is such a thing. And undefiled before God and the Father is this. Ah, there is such a thing. To visit the fatherless and the widows in their affliction. And that don't mean to go by and knock on the door and say, howdy, how do you do? You get along all right? Goodbye. Visit means to help them. Amen. We want God to visit us, don't we? We want him to just poke his head in the door and say goodbye. Amen. Say, God visited us Sunday morning. We want him to come by and heal. We want him to come by and bless. We want him to come by and pour out his spirit. Praise God. And Joseph said, the God of our fathers will visit you. And when he does, don't leave my bones in Egypt. Praise God. But take my bones with you. They embalmed Joseph and kept him in a coffin embalmed and ready to go when God visits his people. Amen. And God, when he visits, he leads out. Amen.
visit the fatherless and widows in their affliction, and to keep himself unspotted from the world. There's some places it might not be too bad that you can't go to because it spots you with the world. In some places it may

departed unto Thessalonica, having loved this present world. Amen. Man's wife backslid lately, and she told him that she'd live with him if he'd completely divorce himself from all wholeness people and never have anything to do with them anymore. Amen. That's happened many times. Did you know it? Many times. Because when the world gets a hold of a person, there's a spirit so strong there, the deception is so strong there, the delusion is so strong there. Amen. And you know, when the world creeps into the church, anybody that would dare preach like I'm preaching this morning takes his life in his hand in some churches. Amen. I mean, literally, here in the United States, I've known friends that pastor churches and begin to preach a little standard and preach a little stuff and got the church boss stirred up. And then he in turn got his unsaved kids stirred up. Amen. And they were sitting outside when it come time to go to church with their knives out whittling when he came to church. Them sinners was. Amen. They was taken up for their mama inside the church. Amen. He said he didn't even get out of the car. He said to his wife, said, "You go in and take my resignation into him." Amen. And she took his resignation in. Amen. It's 4 hours drive from here. It's not all that far. Amen. Down the road. Amen. And you think it can't happen in the United States of America? It has and will more and more. Amen. I'm preaching about the religion of hell. I'm talking about these old mossback toads that have took refuge in the so-called church and even under the guise of Pentecost. And once in a great while, they even go by the name holiness. The scribes and the Pharisees was one of the strictest sects. Paul said, "I was raised a Pharisee, the strictest sect." Man, you talk about holiness, he had a standard. And he said, "I profited in that religion." Amen. But I wasn't saved. And I had to count it but dung to win Christ. Amen. False profession is a dangerous thing. Because you can die and go to hell and thinking you're all right. It's a dangerous thing. Amen. And thousands are doing it. Man, zeal. Yeah, Paul said, "I had zeal. Persecuted the church." Amen. Profited in the Jews' religion. I mean, he was going whole hog for his quote, end quote, holiness movement. Amen. On the way to Damascus when the Lord struck him down. Amen. And said, "Saul, Saul, why persecutest thou me?" Amen. "Who art thou, Lord?" Amen. And Saul changed from religion to salvation. Saul changed from religion to reality. Hallelujah. And isn't it wonderful this morning that if we want to, we can change from religion to reality. We can change from false profession, zealous profession, working profession, to something that's going to do some good. We can save souls instead of causing them to be lost. We can save souls instead of giving them a religion and a name, amen, and a job in the church, and them still lost. Amen. Amen. The man that wrote the book, I don't remember his name. I remember it after I got done preaching. Amen. Seemed like his name was Thomas or Thompson. I can't remember. Amen. But anyway, he wrote the book, 30 Years, A Watchtower Slave. And he said he dedicated it to his father, who on his dying bed, amen, looked up at his son with our closet stacked full of watchtower literature. And he said, "We was working, knocking on doors and selling and doing what the watchtower told us to do."

Amen. And his dad on his dying bed looked up into his son and stood over his bad eye and said, "Son, we've been wrong in our religion." What a horrible time to find out. But did you know that that fellow that wrote that book, 30 Years Watchtower Slave, he said, "I could not get loose from it." And he said, "The only way I ever did get loose from it was shut myself in the closet with not one page of Watchtower material, with not one bit of Watchtower propaganda, with nothing but a Bible. I shut myself in the closet with nothing but the Bible until God delivered me." Hallelujah. Amen. 30 years wasted. 30 years down the drain. 30 years teaching a man a gospel of selling. And the more you sell, the more possible it is that you might be one of the 144,000 that get to go to heaven. You see, according to Watchtower, only 144,000 are going to be in heaven. And since Watchtower increased to, amen, to many, many, many, many more than 144,000, I don't know who's going to qualify now, but they're working awful hard to see who can sell the most to qualify the best. Amen. But I'm afraid they reached their quota a long time ago, and there's no more room for 144,000. Amen. In heaven. Great Lord, what a terrible thing. Amen. Prophesy the Lord's coming in 1914, and he didn't come. They just changed one word in their editor. Said he's coming in 1918. He didn't come then. And they just changed one word in their editor. Said he's coming in 1924, and he didn't come then. Amen. Now they say he's already come, but you just didn't see him. Amen. Bad religion. Yeah. When people prophesy and don't come pass, that's called false prophets, you know. You can tell whether they're right or not if their prophecy comes to pass. Praise God. Amen. Oh yes, it's a terrible thing to be bound for 30 years in false religion, and the only way you can get loose. Why? Why do you have to get loose? Why do you have to get free? Because false religion is a demonic thing. It is a worship of devils. It is preaching for doctrines of men and doctrines of devils instead of a pure truth of God's Word. Amen. How many are glad that God's able to deliver, God's able to really save, and God's able to really give us an experience with God? Stand with us this morning. God bless our broken remarks. God bless us today, Lord, lest we put your guardian canopy over us, Lord. Surround us, Lord, with the honor of your presence, Lord. That you may keep us from the false profession, from the lie, the big lie that envelops all religions today and threatens to make the church one world church. But nobody really saved. I pray in Jesus' name. Amen and amen. Amen. As they sing, the altar's open. Let's come and let's pray. Let's ask God to give us power to set men free. Not to convert men to a belief merely, but to see them genuinely glorified.

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Azazel tonight with those who said it'll never be me. Raise your hand. Thank him for his spirit here tonight. Thanks to God, aren't we thankful for the drawing of the Spirit tonight? Pray for God's mercy in these lives.

You've heard me preach about Becky, 17 years old. 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The Spirit of the Lord gave them this song, and I can't remember the verses. 17 years old, sin made a reality out of her. She's planning on getting saved, youth camp. She never made it.

0: that I should be. I wanna be a servant in your eyes. Amen. Raise your hands and love him tonight. Amen. That's my desire, isn't it yours? Doesn't matter what everybody else thinks. God knows us.
1: That's right.
0: He knows our hearts. He knows everything about us, don't he? Men may read our reports, but God knows our hearts.
1: That's right.
0: God does not judge men by their talents, their abilities. God looks at the affection of your heart. Who do you love more? What do you desire more? Amen. Amen. Well, we're quiet tonight, aren't we? Well, I got to sing in this Sunday night. I didn't know the verses. Now I got the verses, so I'm going to sing it to you. There's a lot of folks that don't understand why we are like we are and act like we are, but you come too late to tell. This ain't real. I know it's real. Amen. I said, I know it's real. I am fully persuaded holiness is right. Amen. Holy living's right. I am persuaded. Amen. With all of my heart. Got no doubt in my mind. Amen. Come on. Don't got time to compromise and let down the standard. It's right. Amen. It's real. And it's right. How do you know it is? Somebody asked me one time. How do you know the Bible's right? How do you know what you've got is real? How do you know what you've got is right? I said, because before I got a hold of me, I didn't have nothing. I was lost without hope. Amen. A messed up life, broken and twisted. But when this got a hold of me, it changed me. Amen. And when He saved me, He gave me something I can feel. Amen. It ain't come on now. You can't always go by feelings. Amen. But I'm so glad sometimes it gets a joyous thinking about, amen, where I was and where I'm at tonight, where I could have been, but where I am. Amen. When you get to thinking about where you might have been and could have been, but by the mercy of God, you're right here, amen, able to feel the power of the sweet Holy Ghost. Hey, hallelujah. It's real. It's real. I know it's real. This Pentecostal blessing, I know it's real. Sister Smith, Sister Brother I.L. Smith's wife, back where I just came from revival, she'd get up and sing an old song like this. Amen. She'll say, amen, something got a hold of me. Something got a hold of me. I went there to fight, but oh my, that night, something surely got a hold of me. She said, when I first heard of the holiness, amen, and that crazy bunch, I just went out to see them. Oh, but when I got there, something got a hold of me. Amen. The old preacher said they used to accuse us of sprinkling stuff on people. Amen. Come on now. Amen. My mom said, you are brainwashed. That bunch has brainwashed you. And I said, well, thanks be to God, I'm brainwashed. Because before I got brainwashed, I didn't have no joy. But ever since the day I got brainwashed, I got lots of it. If I'm brainwashed, thank God I'm brainwashed. Because before I got brainwashed, I didn't have no peace. But ever since I got brainwashed, I got lots of it. Amen. If I'm brainwashed, thank God I'm brainwashed. Because before I got brainwashed, I didn't have but three friends. But since I got brainwashed, I'm gaining them every day. Hey! Hallelujah. I got to preaching one time and said, if I'm dreaming, don't wake me up. I'm a loving what I'm a dreaming. Hallelujah. Hallelujah. It's real, isn't it? You come too late to tell me God isn't real. You come too late to tell me I'm not feeling what I feel. Too many times He done blessed me. And my body's been healed. You come too late. Hallelujah. you worship with me tonight.

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You come too late to tell me that God isn't real. You come too late to tell me. Too many times he's blessed me and my body's been healed. And you come too late to tell me

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And you came too late to tell me that God isn't real. You came too late to tell me that God isn't real. You come too late to tell me I don't feel what I feel. Too many times he's blessed me, my body's been healed. And you come too late to tell me that God

0: I would have listened to you, but I was blind and I walked in darkness too. Then my eyes were open and his light shined in, and you come too late to tell me that God isn't real. You come too late to tell me that God isn't real. You come too late to tell me I don't feel what I feel. Too many times he's blessed me, my body's been healed, and you come too late to tell me that God isn't real. There was a time I would have listened to you, but I was blind and I walked in darkness too. But then my eyes were open and his light shined in, and you come too late to tell me that God isn't real. You come too late to tell me that God isn't real. You come too late to tell me I don't feel what I feel. Too many times he's blessed me, my body's been healed, and you come too late to tell me that you worship him tonight. Too late to tell me that God isn't real. You come too late to tell me I don't feel what I feel. Too many times he's blessed me, my body's been healed, and you come too late to tell me that God isn't real. Well, I heard the doctor say that soon he'd be gone, and I watched the saints all gather and try to touch God's throne. Then I felt God's holy presence as he came down the hill. And you come too late to tell me that God isn't real. You come too late to tell me that God isn't real. You come too late to tell me I don't feel what I feel. Too many times he's blessed me, my body's been healed, and you come too late to tell me that God isn't real. You come too late to tell me that God isn't real. You come too late to tell me I don't feel what I feel. Too many times he's blessed me, my body's been healed, and you come too late to tell me that God isn't real. There was a time I would have listened to you, but I was blind and I walked in darkness too. But then my eyes were open, his light shone in, and you come too late to tell me that God isn't real. You come too late to tell me that God isn't real. You come too late to tell me I don't feel what I feel. Too many times he blessed me. How many knows the Lord's real tonight? What you feel is real. Hallelujah. You come too late to tell me that God isn't real. You come too late to tell me I don't feel what I feel. Too many times he's blessed me, my body's been healed, and you come too late to tell me that God isn't real. Worship him tonight. Amen. Can you say praise the Lord tonight? Hallelujah, hallelujah. There was a time I would have listened to you. But I was blind too. I walked in darkness. Now my eyes have been opened, and his loving light has shone in. You come way too late to tell me that God isn't real. Amen. We appreciate everything that's been done for us in this meeting. People that's brought food in. Amen. All you good people, and I'll try to hurry tonight. Amen. Get on in. But I appreciate the food. Amen. I never heard it quite put like Brother Savage did. Amen. Which I've heard a lot of things not quite put like he puts them. He made such a statement to me. I made a statement, and he answered my statement, amen, with an expression, and I thought I would just couldn't take it. I just like to fell on the floor laughing. Amen. One of the best counseling sessions I've ever been in my life. One of the most joyous ones. And we, Sister Savage said, did he help you any at all? I said, yeah, he helped me tremendously. Amen. But I've so enjoyed it. Amen. We don't know what the Lord has planned for us. Amen. And this could be the last night, or it could not be. We don't know. We want the leadership of the Lord, don't we?
1: Amen. Had several said you might as well go ahead and cancel the plane ticket. You know, if that's what the Lord wants, I'll do it as soon as church is out. But we want the will of the Lord tonight, don't we? Amen. And I appreciate everything that's been done, said. Amen. The offerings have been so good to me since I've been here. One of my first few revivals in Virginia, especially in this area, my first one in this area, and I have really thoroughly enjoyed myself. Amen. With you good people here, Massanova. Well, it's the last night. Amen. Unless the Lord leads us to any further. Amen. So you're going to get in, aren't you? I was preaching revival at Brother Benny's church the last night. The Lord dealt with me that evening, and I didn't preach long that night, about 25 minutes, I think. As short as I preached the whole revival. And Brother Russell will probably say amen. Amen. But that last night, amen, the Lord dealt with me, and I, ever since He's dealt with me, I never say that everywhere I go. I preach that night on it's either goodbye or see you later. Because I've left revivals and never seen folks again. I've left revivals and sinners die lost without God. And that was my final goodbye. And then I have lost some that were saved. And when I said, see you later, it wasn't goodbye forever. Amen. It was just see you later. See you in a little while. Amen. And Gil, well, it's goodbye or see you later. To some of you, it'll be goodbye. To some, hopefully. Amen. I wish it'd be to everybody, see you later. Amen. If we don't never see each other this side of heaven, I hope we can shout on the celestial shores of that city. Amen. Hallelujah. Amen. I appreciate the Lord tonight, don't you? Stand all over the building. Stretch your hands this way and ask God to lay His great big hand on us tonight. Oh God, I need You. I need You so as I've never needed You before. I need Your touch. I need Your mercy. I need Your help to move on me right now, Father. Oh God. Oh God, I love You. I appreciate You tonight. Oh, sweet Father, have Your divine way. Jesus' lovely name we pray. And the church said amen. I've kind of had this on my heart since I've been here. Amen. So I kind of feel like going this way tonight if the Lord will help me just a while. Hebrews 11th chapter. I'm going to skip through this whole chapter, reading just little bits of it. Amen. Glad to see all the people here tonight. It's Brother Marquis. Amen. I never met him before. Amen. His daddy's Paul Marquis. Amen. I've heard of him a lot. Amen. My pastor and them talk about him quite often. Amen. Talk about him. Amen. And asked me when I called, said, "Is Brother Paul been over?" Amen. And I've never met them, but I'm so glad to meet his son tonight. Amen. And everybody else, Brother Russell and Sister Tanya. Amen. We're glad to see everybody that's here tonight. Amen, everybody, and we thank You for it. Amen, everything. Hebrews 11 chapter tonight, if I can, Lord, help me just a while. I'll try not to hold you long. Amen. As the Lord gets on me, and if you'd get in the Spirit, I could preach 4 hours and you'd never know it. Brother Benny talks about a service, amen, one time that said four preachers preached, if I can say it right, four preachers preached, and this preacher he was talking about got up at the last. Said the first hour he preached, they repented. The second hour, amen, they cried, or if I can put it right, the third hour rejoiced when he had the fourth hour, amen, shouted, rejoiced, and he said, and at daybreak the next morning, they were still worshiping God. That's revival, is it? I wonder, you know, today we have certain times, sometimes we have to be out. Amen. Hallelujah. Amen. But I wonder if we would get in the Spirit just how far we could go. And how long the Lord would keep us. You know, some folks have God timed. You have to start at 6 and out by 7:30. Or you start at 7:30 or 7 o'clock and you're out. You cannot have church past an hour and a half to 2 hours. But I'm so glad that I don't put God on a time limit. I'm in God's time anyway. So if it's 9 o'clock, 10 o'clock, 12 o'clock, 2 o'clock, whatever He bids, let it be done, O God, for Thou art God. Amen. And I am Thy creation. Amen. Hallelujah. Hebrews chapter number 11 tonight, verse number 1. Now faith is the substance of things hoped for, the evidence of things not seen. For by it the elders obtained a good report. Through faith we understand that the worlds were framed by the Word of God, so that the things which are seen were not made of things which do appear. Hallelujah. Amen. I don't know about you, but that gets me started right there. Amen. The Bible itself, just the Word of God, amen, is exciting. It brings life. Amen. Amen. The Bible, amen, I got to studying one time on what does the word Bible mean. Amen. It was in my little Bible here that somebody gave me in a footnote. It said the Greek and Hebrew word for Bible is theoneostos, meaning, and I didn't know what in the world that meant. Amen. And I still wouldn't have known except it told me what it meant. It said Theo meant God, and Neostis meant to breathe. So to say the Bible is to say God's breath. Amen. So that brings a whole different light onto the Word of God. It's not just a book. It's not just, amen, words written down, but men divinely inspired of God wrote down, amen, these words, amen, for the oracles of God. Amen. Oh, help me, Holy Ghost, a while. Amen. And by the Word of God, the worlds were framed, not by things which were seen and are seen, but God took nothing and made everything that you and I see. Amen. One color preacher said, black preacher said, amen, He stepped out on nothing and took nothing and made everything that you and I see. Amen. Hallelujah. Brother Savage, just help me, amen, to say things better. Amen. Amen. You don't say that kind of way in this area. Amen. Verse number 4. Amen. By faith, amen, Abel, amen, offered unto God a more excellent sacrifice. Verse number 5. Well, I'm going through this. By faith, Enoch was translated that he should not see death, amen, and was not found because God had translated him. For before his translation, he had this testimony that he pleased God. But without faith, it is impossible to please Him. For he that cometh to God must believe that He is, and that He is a rewarder of them that diligently seek Him. Amen. I don't know about you, but, amen, that gets to me. Amen. By faith, Enoch, amen, walked with God, and Enoch was not, for God translated Enoch, amen, from that he may not see death, amen, from this world into the heavens by faith, because Enoch had this testimony that he pleased God. Oh, it's quiet right now. Amen. But without faith, it is impossible to please Him. Amen. By faith, Noah, being warned of God of things not seen as yet, moved with fear. I'm going somewhere. Stay with me. Amen. Prepared the ark to the saving of his house, by which he condemned the world and became heir of the righteousness which is by faith. By faith, Noah, amen, when God said, it's going to rain, Noah, build an ark. It had never rained before. Amen. And Noah was to say to God, Lord, I don't see how it's going to rain. It's never rained before. How are you going to flood the whole earth? Noah didn't say that. But immediately when the Lord spoke to Noah, he immediately, by his faith, began to build an ark to prepare, amen, an ark for his saving of his household by his faith. Amen. Amen. Verse number 8, by faith Abraham, amen, when he was called to go out into the place which he should have to receive for an inheritance, obeyed. Oh God, give us a church in this hour that will be obedient to the voice of God. And he went out, not knowing whether he went. He just took off by faith. Amen. Amen. Abraham went out not knowing where he was going, what he was doing. He just went out. Amen. Amen. Hallelujah. Verse number 13. These all died in faith, having received the promise, but having seen them afar off, amen, and pursuing them, amen, embraced them and confessed them. They were strange pilgrims and strangers on the earth, for they that say such things declare plainly that they seek a country. And truly, if they had been mindful of that country from whence they came out, they might have had opportunity to have returned. But now they desire a better country, that is in heavenly. Wherefore God is not ashamed to be called their God, for he hath prepared for them a city. Verse 20, by faith Isaac blessed Jacob. Verse number 22, by faith Joseph. Amen. Verse 23, by faith Moses, when he was born, was hid 3 months. Verse number 30, by faith the walls of Jericho fell down after they were compassed about 7 days. Amen. There's, amen, amen, a leading here, isn't there? By faith. Amen. Every man that I've read, by faith. Amen. Well, brothers, Brother Cheek and Brother Marquis, amen, you're talking about, amen, what you're talking about, this will go right on along with it. By faith, the walls of Jericho came tumbling down. Amen. And the only way that we're going to see things done for God is by faith. Woo! Come on, get with me just a little while here. Amen. By faith, amen, verse 31, by faith the harlot Rahab perished not with them that believed not when she had received the spies with peace. Now here's where I want to preach even more. Amen, verse number 32, and that, and what shall I more say? For the time, oh Peter, amen, Paul is really getting in this here. And what shall I more say? For time would fail me to tell of Gideon and of Barak, and of Samson, and of Jephthah, amen, and of David also, and Samuel, and of the prophets, who through faith subdued kingdoms, wrought righteousness, obtained promises, stopped the mouths of lions, quenched the violence of fire, escaped the edge of the sword, amen, out of weakness were made strong, waxed valiant in the fight, turned to flight the armies of the aliens, amen, in their weaknesses were made strong, amen, and waxed valiant in fight, amen. Women received their dead raised to life again, and others were tortured, not accepting deliverance that they might obtain a better resurrection. And others had trial of cruel mockings and scourging, yea, moreover, of bonds and imprisonment. They were stoned, they were sawed asunder, they were tempted, amen, were slain with a sword. They wandered about in sheepskins and goatskins, being destitute, afflicted, and tormented. Man, they really went through some things, didn't they? Amen. They really had a hard time, didn't they? Amen. They were stoned, they were afflicted, they were destitute, they wandered, amen, about, amen, it says, were slain with a sword, of whom the world was not worth. They wandered in deserts and in mountains and in dens and in caves of the earth. And these all, having obtained a good report through faith, received not the promise. God having provided some better thing for us, that they without us should not be made perfect. Amen. Set your hand this way. Say, Holy Ghost, help that preacher tonight. Amen. Raise both hands and ask God to touch you. Amen. Hallelujah. Oh God. Oh Lord, help us in the congregation tonight. Lord, that we could get our minds in one accord. Amen. And worship you in spirit and in truth. Oh, Holy Ghost, have your way in this place. touch us like you've never touched us before. Moved on us like you have never before. Help us right now, Father. Please move. Raise both hands and ask. Worship Him just for a little while. Worship Him just a moment. Oh, we love you. We glorify you tonight. We magnify you. We appreciate your touch, your blessing, your help. Amen. And we're looking for you right now. In Jesus' lovely name we pray. Amen. Amen. I want to preach just a little while. Amen. From this Hebrew chapter number 11. Amen. The chapter of heroes of the faith. Amen. Now, I preached on faith one other time. Amen. And it's kind of quiet like this. Amen. It's quiet. Amen. Real quiet. Amen. I guess the Lord wants me to, amen, realize even more my own faith. Amen. Even when it's quiet, amen, you just keep preaching. Amen. Amen. Gonna test me here. Hallelujah. Amen. But these people that this hero chapter has talking about, amen, they were godly people. Amen. People that went out when they did not know where they were going. Amen. Because they seen something that other people could not see. Amen. The world looks at us as if we are crazy sometimes by the things that we say and the things that we do and the way that we act, but they just don't see what we're seeing. Come on here, help me a while. The reason why this Brother Marquis can talk about, amen, God heal my baby, amen, let me have the faith, amen, is because, amen, he is seeing something, amen, in his eyes, amen, that is so much bigger than what his problems are. Amen. And these people, amen, were ordinary people. Sometimes we think that Bible characters were supernatural. Amen. That they were just, amen, some stone, amen, something, amen, with amen, such power. Amen. What made them what they are was their faith in God. They were common people, just like we are, but they had such a big vision of a God that could not fail. Hallelujah. Amen. When they looked, they didn't see the enemy. When they looked, they didn't see their situation. When they looked, they saw a God that was more than well able to take care of anything that stood in their way. Well, I feel like the Lord's going to help me here tonight. Hallelujah. Amen. They were little people with a great big God in their eyes. Amen. I want to preach a while on tough people. Tough people, amen, are little people with big God, with a big God in their eyes. Tough people are little people with a big God in their eyes. Amen. Hallelujah. Amen. The creation, amen, of this world, amen, is awesome in even in its story, even in its text. The creation of everything that you and I see. Amen. One man looked at

him, and why do you think that? He said, well, son, have you ever seen God? Have you ever saw him? Amen. And he said, no, sir, I've never saw God. He said, well, amen, that means there is no God, because I've never seen him. If you can't see something, it's not there. Well, the young boy stood back up and said, oh, then, professor, I've never seen your brain. So that means you don't have one, doesn't it? Come on here, help me a while. Amen. One old man is a dying. Amen. Amen. He's a trusting God. He's believing God for his healing. Amen. And he was deaf on his deathbed. Amen. And the doctor, amen, walked in and began to talk to him. Amen. He said, are you still? He said, what are you going to do, you know? Amen. He said, I'm trusting God. I believe God's going to heal me. I believe God's going to bring me out. He come back in a few days to check on the old man. The old man, when he come in, was a crying with his hands in the air, praying and praising the Lord. And the young doctor looked at him and said, well, I see you're talking to your God again. Amen. Do you know there is no God? There is no existence of God. Amen. And the old man said, how, why do you say that? He said, well, have you ever heard God? He said, well, I can't say I've heard him hobbly. He said, well, have you ever touched God? He said, no, sir, I don't believe I've ever touched him.

no such thing as God. Hallelujah. Well, the old man looked back at him and said, oh, excuse me. Said, but how many years did you go to college? Amen. He told him, he said, well, you have spent about your life, amen, a big part of your life, studying pain, Mr. Doctor. He said, but I got to ask you, have you ever saw pain? And he said, no, sir, I've never saw pain. He said, have you ever heard pain? He said, no, sir, I've never heard it. He said, have you ever touched pain? He said, no, sir, I never touched. He said, have you ever smelled it? He said, no, sir. He said, have you ever felt it? The doctor said, yes. He, the old man said, well, that proves one out of five senses proves that what you gave your life for, there is no such thing as pain. Come on here now. Amen. Either way you want to put it, I know there is a supernatural power somewhere. Hallelujah. Come on here. Help me a while. Amen. He ain't just some little Buddha. Amen. Stuck in some room somewhere. Amen. And you have to go in and rub his, amen, big belly. Come on now. But he's a God. A God at hand. Amen. The clouds are the dust of his feet. The heavens is his throne. The earth is his footstool. Amen. He's God. I remember as a child, amen, when it would go to raining, I could picture God with a big old barrel of water, just taking it and just doing it like this. And water come pouring down from the glory world. Come on now. Amen. That's the way I picture things. Amen. Like God's taking it. Amen. One old black preacher got to preaching. Amen. Come on now. One old black preacher got to preaching. He said, you know what happened? Amen. In Paul and Silas in the Roman jail. He said, you see, God likes music. And God loves for his people to worship him. And he loves, oh, I'm feeling pretty good right now. He loves for his people to praise him and give thanks unto him. He said, the all heavens is his throne. The earth is where he props his foot. He said, so when Paul and Silas got to singing and a praising him and a worshiping him, he said, God just got to liking it so much, he started patting his foot. Hallelujah. And the Bible said an earthquake came. Come on now. Or the jailhouse shook and the chains fell away. He said, you know why we're feeling what we're feeling? Said, when we get to worshiping God and praising him, he said, God gets to liking it so much, he just go to patting his foot. Hallelujah. Well, I don't know about you. I don't know if that's the truth or not, if he's patting his foot or not. But there's been times that I've been sitting on a bench and I felt the Shekinah glory come in the house. Amen. And it feels like we're going to shake it all over. Hallelujah. Hallelujah. I want to tell you, amen, what makes me act like I do, amen, is because I got some burning on the inside and it's working its way on the outside. Hallelujah. Hallelujah. Amen. Amen. Amen. Amen. I'm glad tonight I'm not serving a dead God that ain't got the power to answer prayer, but I'm serving a God, amen, whose ears are open to the cry of the righteous, and he delivereth them out of all their trouble. That's the fourth time I did it tonight. Hallelujah. You just didn't know it because I had my jacket on. Hallelujah. Come on now. Amen. I want to tell you here tonight. Amen. Isaiah said, in the year that King Uzziah died, I also, he lived in a time, Brother Silas, amen, that was tough. Amen. There was sin in the priesthood. Amen. And, amen. Bad, horrible, amen, sin. The morality, amen, rate was down. The priests were messing up. But old Isaiah got down on his knees and he called a vision. My God, I'm about to feel like preaching here. I know we're living in a time that it seems like we can barely make it. I know we're living in some tough times. I've never seen it quite like I'm seeing it today. I've never felt the pressure of hell like I feel it in this hour. But I want to tell you, the God that I serve has not changed. He's the same.

yesterday, today, and forever. Hallelujah. And we may have to fight, and we may have to push, and we may have to do some hard things, but tough people just keep on going. They don't give up. They don't sit on the sidelines. They just get up and get a glimpse of a God that is able to take care of every situation. The creation in its origination, amen, amen, its origin, it is the bringing in of existence of all things. Woo. Hallelujah. That which is the work of an intelligent being. A man looked at me one time in a certain place. He said, son, you know, they got talking about the explosion. It was in high school, I believe it was, when they asked me this. He said, what do you think about this theory, Rev? Said they talk about there was just an explosion and everything formed. Amen. An explosion and earth went here and this sun went here and all these things were formed out of an explosion. I said, well, I said, that don't make much sense, does it? I said, let me ask you this question. Can you say a cow's walking alone in a field and out of the middle of nowhere, boom, and you got leather boots and leather belts? Come on now. Amen. They said they ain't no way that can happen. I said, well, how in the world do you think just an explosion and everything got here? Come on now. Amen. Now, I'm wanting to get this book. Come on here. I'm going to get this book. It's about, amen, an astrologist who's wrote, amen, 30-something reasons why I know there's a God. And they said on the radio, one reason is because if one planet or the sun or the moon was to move out of its course, amen, 1 foot, it would send, amen, this world into chaos. My God, I feel the Lord here tonight. This is simple, ain't it? Amen. I wish I was like Bill Houston tonight. I'd tell you how far this was from this, and this was from this, but I don't know all them things. But all I know, there's a God somewhere that's holding it all in the palm of His hands. He's a watching every bit. He's a making sure that sun don't get too out of its course. My God, help me here. Hey, hallelujah. Amen. I don't know about you, but if my God can take care of the universe and the planets, then He, I know He's got the power to take care of me and take care of you. Hey, hallelujah. If we could get Him in our eyes, if we could get that God as big as He is in our eyes, brother, we could do something for God. Hallelujah. You know the story. Amen. The devil tries his best to bring down our confidence in God. He tells us, that's why I tell you, God ain't hearing you, God ain't hearing you, God ain't hearing you, God ain't heard you, God ain't heard you. It's because he's trying to break that confidence between us and God. Come on, stay with me a while. Amen. He's trying to stop, amen, our confidence in a God that can do anything. Amen. There was a time, amen, you've heard this story probably, amen, of a woman, atheist woman that jumped up, amen, and said about the Red Sea, about the children of Israel crossing the Red Sea. She said, I've been doing a study on that. And they spend their lives, some people do, trying to prove the Bible wrong. Amen. They spend their lives, that's their job, to prove the Bible wrong. Hallelujah. But she jumped up and she said, I tell you, I've got it. I found out that when the Red Sea, when they walked across, amen, the Red Sea was in a flood or in a dry time, and it was only ankle deep water. So when they walked across, it really wasn't dry down. They were just in ankle deep water. It's the reason why. Well, when she jumped up and said that, amen, a saint of God jumped up and began to shout and twirl and say, glory be to God. Glory be to God. Amen. Amen. A saint of God jumped up and began to worship Him and praise Him. Come on, the devil don't want this here tonight. You hear me? Do you hear me? Hallelujah. Amen. He's fought me all day long. Come on now. Amen. With everything. I couldn't get the computer, amen, to print out the paper a while ago. Come on here. Amen. Boy. Amen. I've kind of been a little agitated this evening with this. Amen.

Come on now. He don't want me to preach tonight. He don't want us to get what I'm trying to tell you. Amen. We walk around all the time. Amen. Wondering and wondering and wondering with our head down. Amen. Poking around. I wonder if I'm going to make it. I wonder if I'm going to make it. But I believe if we could get such a glimpse of God and such a vision and such faith in God. Amen. That we can stand right in the face of adversity. Look it square in the face and say, His grace is sufficient. And in my weakness, His strength is made perfect. Oh, saint of God jumped up and began to shout. Amen. That day, atheist woman said, "What you shouting for? I just proved to you that the Red Sea wasn't really a miracle after all." She said, "Well, if that's the truth, what you said, ma'am, that means God drowned Pharaoh's army in ankle-deep water." Woo! Hallelujah. Amen. Brother King got to preaching, and he said in the book of Joshua, amen, the Bible says that Joshua said, "Stand still, son." Amen. One atheist said, "You know, that proves the Bible wrong right there." Said the sun, come on here, help me while I preach, is not moving. The earth is what moves. Oh, help me now. And the reason why we got such a thing as gravitation is because we're moving so fast that it keeps us stuck to this earth. That's gravitation. Well, this atheist said, that proves the Bible wrong right there. The sun's already standing still. Come on, stay with me here. Hallelujah. Amen. Well, the saint of God jumped up and got to shouting again and said, "Goody, goody, goody." They said, "What are you talking about?" Said, "God stopped the earth and not a one of the creations fell off." Come on now. Amen. Either way you want to put it. Come on here. You can't prove the Bible wrong. Hallelujah. Come on here. Help me just a little while. Amen. Hey, glory. Amen. It is divinely inspired of God. Amen. It is a lie, brother. It ain't just a book to put on a shelf. If you eat of this, the letter killeth, but the spirit maketh alive. How did Jesus win the battle in the wilderness? He whooped him with the word of God. You know what? Amen. One preacher said, he just knew too much word. He just knew too much word. Hallelujah. Well, I want to tell you tonight, if we'll engross ourselves, amen, in the faith of this book, amen, one scripture said, the things that are written down is for our hope and for our faith, that we can say, well, if they made it, I can make it. If they went through it, how many's ever read something, amen, a miracle in the Bible, and it just sparks something in you, and you just lay it down and get up and say, hallelujah. Huh? How many's ever read in something and just jumped up and said, glory. Amen. I got to reading here a while back about Moses coming down from the mountain a glowing. Amen. I got to thinking about it. Amen. Moses said, "Shew me thy glory." Amen. And I got to thinking, well, if Moses asked you that, God, then I believe I can see a little bit of it. So I put my Bible down. Amen. And sometime around an hour and a half later, I come to myself. All by myself in a motel room. Hallelujah. But me and God met with each other. Amen. One preacher said, amen, why you act like you do? He said, it's just like God reached down and kissed the earth, and you got caught right in the middle of a smack. Hallelujah. Hallelujah. One scripture said, it's sweeter than honey in the honeycomb. Well, that's kind of a problem with me. I don't like honey. I don't like it at all. So when I get to that part, I say that. But then I say, Greg, 1 and 1. It's sweet as hot fudge sundae with whipped creams of cherry and nuts on top. Come on,
here. Hallelujah. It's sweeter. Amen. Come on now. Hallelujah. It's sweeter. Amen. T-bone steak. Come on now. Amen. It's better than $1 million. It's better than $1,000. Help me. Amen. I want to tell you, trying to preach like this, when God's given it to me, like He's been giving it to me, dealing with me about this message, it's like trying to carry, really, honey in your hands, and you're trying to go show your friends, but when you get there, you find out most of it done drip through your fingers, and you ain't got nothing left but just a little bit. Well, that's what I'm doing. God's been dealing with me on that, and I've run here trying to show you, look, look, look, look, look, this is a God we're serving, but I know I'm doing a poor job, because it's run through my hands, and I can't tell it, amen, like other preachers can. Hello, hello, hallelujah, I'm going to use that for now. Hello, are you listening to me? Hello, are you listening to me? Hallelujah, I want to tell you, this God of ours is so great, and so magnificent, and so wonderful, I just can't tell it all. I just can't tell it all. I just can't tell it all. Wow! Brother Jimbo, I'm getting where I can't explain myself. So all I know to do is, wow!

My football buddies used to say, "Rev, y'all bunch of crazy." Said, "I don't know why you act like you act." Said, "I'd never act like that." I said, "Well, that's all right, son. You ain't got to act like me." I said, "But there's one thing about it. If you could only feel and be in my shoes when I'm a feeling like I'm a feeling, when I'm a feeling like I'm a feeling right now, and know what I'm a feeling and feel what I'm feeling," I said, "you would pay money to get back in my shoes." Come on now, help me here, to feel what I'm feeling when it gets on me. Come on now. Amen. One preacher said, "Shouting shallow." Oh, glory. Amen. But I don't know about you, I still love to shout. I still love to get carried away in the Spirit. Come on now. Help me here. Help me here. Amen. Church, we've been going through some things this year, haven't we? Amen. We've had some pressure times. We've had some hard times. Amen, Brother Roy. Amen. You weren't supposed to get out yesterday, was you? Last time Brother Savage talked to her anything, you're supposed to stay there. Amen. But when you come in last night, amen, just get out of the hospital. Amen. Have some test run. Walked all the way from there and sat right there. What caused you to do such a thing? Amen. I'm talking about tough people. Come on here. I'm talking about people that knows what it's like. Amen. To be in the heat of the battle. Come on here. Amen. Their hair turned gray because of their praying and the pressure they've been under and the burden they carry. My God, I feel like preaching. Ow! Get right out of the hospital. And some of us get a toe ache and we don't come. You might as well help me. I feel like preaching tonight. Amen. Even without my suspenders. Hallelujah. Amen. Amen. We think, I had a preacher call one time. Said, "I ain't going to get to come now. I think I'm getting a headache." Amen. I thought to myself, well, if everybody acted like that, amen, boy, we'd be in trouble, wouldn't we? Amen. Brother Roy, come on in here. Sit down. Raise both hands and worship God. I'm talking about tough people. Tough people. Amen. Did not let it hold him back because he's got a God that he knows is able to take care of it. You know what, Sister Foster? Amen. You come in here, somebody has to go get you. Amen. Bring you. Amen. Hallelujah. But you don't let that hinder you, do you? You just come in with your old cane and sit down on your bench. And she said the night before last, she said, "Brother, I'm so thankful for the blessing God gave me tonight." Hallelujah. She said, "I got blessed and I'm thankful for this revival." Hallelujah. Come on, I know folks, amen, that can get around a whole lot better than her, but here she come anyway. Amen. Come on here. There's probably nights she don't feel like it. Her arthritis wants to keep her at home, but she still just keep on a coming because she want to know why. Amen. She's a tough person. Amen. She's a little mall woman with a big God in her eyes. Oh God, help my God. I wish I could preach right here. You know what? Teach little ladies like that a chicken and keeps them going till the day they die. It's because they may look little and they may look weak, but they've got a big God in their eyes. And that's what we are. We're some tough people. Amen. With a big God in our eyes. Raise your hands and love him tonight. Hallelujah. Hallelujah. Hallelujah. Hallelujah. Hallelujah. Hallelujah. Hallelujah. Hallelujah. Little David, out in the sheepfold, keeping his daddy's sheep. All of a sudden a bear come out and a lion come out and the Spirit moved on him and he tackled him. Come on, ain't this simple tonight? He tackled him. Ripped the lamb or the sheep out of the mouth. Amen. Cause he loved his father. And he had to take care of his sheep for his father. But he heard, amen, that Israel was in trouble. And that there was a big old giant down there in the valley. Crying out. So here come little David. Amen. A few days before this, amen, the Lord spoke to Samuel and said, "Go down to Jesse's house. You're going to anoint me a king." And he went down there and you know the story past all of them. Amen. And if you ever notice what the Bible says, neither hath the Lord chose this. And neither hath the Lord chose this. Amen. Called them this. Neither hath the Lord chose this.
Amen. He said, where's another one? You got to have another one because God sent me. He said, oh no. He said, I've got one little boy out yonder keeping daddy's in my seat for me. Said, you don't want him. You know, he's little. Amen. But here come little David. Come here, buddy. Here come little David. Amen. And called for him. And when Samuel saw him, amen, he looked not at his stature and not that man look on the buildness and on the strongness, but he looked down in the heart of little David. Oh, y'all gonna help me, ain't you? For you see, God did not look, amen, at there. Now, a lot of people use that to live worldly, you know what? Amen. God looketh on the heart. Come on, he does. Come on here, but when you get it on the heart, it comes somewhere else. It comes out. Amen. Your hair goes inside from the inside, but it comes out, don't it? Come on here, help me. Really come out, didn't it? Hallelujah. Amen. But when God looked at David, he didn't look at his stature. And I want to tell you tonight, amen, God don't look how little we are, amen, in our size. But God looks in our heart, and he looks at our faith. Amen. And we may not look like we're much of nothing, but when we've got a God like we've got in our eyes, amen, all hell trembles as somebody that gets saved, sanctified, and full of the Holy Ghost. Oh, help me, help me, help me, help me. Oh. Ah! Amen. One girl jumped up here a while back. She said, I want to thank God for baptizing me in the Holy Ghost. She said, I've got something that the devils in hell tremble when it gets on me. Oh. Amen. Brother Savage, I come out of my pew and shouted, glory! Hallelujah! Amen. The devil ain't scared of me. Come here, buddy. Amen. He'll whip me in a heartbeat. He could take care of me in a heartbeat, Brother Doug. But the thing about it is what's inside of me is what he's afraid of. And what's inside of me is what he's scared of. I can't do nothing to him. But the God I'm a serving, that's a backing me up and a backing you up. Amen. David looked. Samuel looked. That's him. Pour the anointing on David. David went. And now here's all the big brothers. Come on, Brother Savage, man, you be the brothers. We're all up here hiding. Because that big old ugly giant's down yonder somewhere. When about that time David slips up. Come on, buddy. Come around here. David slips up. Hallelujah. Little Jimbo, come stand over there. David steps up. And David comes over to Eliezer. Where's his brother at? And he said, what you doing? And Eliezer, look at him. What are you doing here? Are you mocking? Going back to your daddy's sheep. Go take care of them. David looks back at him. And David says, why are you hiding? Come on here, stay with me just a minute. Why are you hiding? And David says, David said, who is this? Here is these big old grown, amen, men hiding in the bushes. But little David walks up and says, hey, amen, who is this uncircumcised Philistine who's coming against the armies? Amen. He didn't just say the armies, but he said the army of the living God. Come on here. Come on here. It's in your ears. It's going to your mind. It may reach your heart in a few days. I may be in Elba, Alabama, resting for my next revival starting Saturday. Amen. Drive to Georgia and preach it. And it may hit you Sunday morning. Wow. Amen. That preacher said, I got a big God that I'm a servant. Come on. It may catch up with you later. Amen. But David said, who is this uncircumcised Philistine who's come against the armies of the living God? If they had just come against the army, amen, he could have whooped them. But the thing about it is they might have been a little army. But the big God that was in their eyes, standing behind them. Oh, David looked and said, who is he? For you see, these big old boys might have looked like they could have done more. Amen. And been stronger. Amen. But little David had something in his eyes that were bigger than what they had. Help me, help me, help me. Let me ask you the question. What do you got in your eyes tonight? Little David said, amen, went back, they said, Saul, amen, David has told us, what is this uncircumcised Philistine? So Saul said, bring him to me. And when he walked in, amen, he's looking for him, a big old guy,
Samson. He's looking for a big old guy. Amen. But when David walked in, he went, "What do you think you're doing here? You can't do nothing with that man." But David said, "Hold it. Let me tell you something." Said, "I kept my father's sheep." And said, "While I was keeping them, a bear came out and a lion came out and said, attack my daddy's sheep. But I grabbed them, amen, like a little kid and slew it." Amen. Hallelujah. And David must have said something with such force and such confidence. Amen. And he said, "Savage, I woke up the other Sunday evening from my nap for about 20 minutes nap. And I woke up in Indiana and I was preaching in my sleep, Brother Roy. I woke up telling somebody, the God that conquered that shall take care of this. I woke out of my sleep saying that. And I went back and took, amen, I lay back down, dozed back off, and I come back again and said, the God, I mean, I was hollering, the God that took care of that shall take care of this. And I thought, Lord, how am I going to preach that? I don't know where to get it from. But I turned to 1 Samuel, and David said, and the God that conquered, and the God that put the bear and the lion in my hands, he shall also conquer this uncircumcised Philistine. Well, I got up and preached on the God that took care of that shall take care of this, and preached two nights on it. Come on now. Wow! Hallelujah. Amen. And the Bible said, come on, big giant. Amen. The Bible said, amen, that giant said, who are you, little boy, thinking you're going to take care of me? But he went down there and he got a hold of some stones, put them in his bag. Amen. And he began to walk out there. And he said, you come to me with spear and a sword, but I come to you in the name of the Lord. And the Bible didn't say David turned around and ran this way. That's what we do. But the Bible said, come on, buddy. Amen. Woo. He may be a preacher one day. You'll be doing somebody else like this. David got that sling in his hand and he didn't sit back and wait on the giant, but he attacked the giant and he ran. Little David, run to him, sling in your hand, run to him, run, amen, run, slinging it, and he let go of it in the stone. You know the story, hit the giant right in the middle of the head and the giant came down. I want to tell you, why did a little boy run to meet something bigger than what he was? Because I believe God was standing behind that giant saying, right here, right here, right here, right here. Hallelujah. Hallelujah. Right here. And I want to tell you, sometime if you'll look past your problem and look past your situation and look past what you're going through, you'll see your God behind the enemy going right here, right here. And I'm going to tell you, that'll give you some confidence. Amen. To swing the stone and let go and let God have his way. Some of you with me, some of you ain't. How many? Raise your hand if I'm preaching a little bit longer. 5 minutes. Thank you. 5, 10, 15, 20. Amen. I got another hour to go again. Here tonight. Come on here. Amen. I haven't got to preaching on the God that took care of him. Said, take care of this. If the God of heaven did that, what makes me think he ain't going to take care of this? When the three Hebrew children went to the fiery furnace. Amen. I heard a black woman saying one time. Amen. She was saying, somebody being a God that's never too late. You know, sit down there. A God that's never don't get in a hurry, but he's still not late. He's there on time. And she got to talking. She got to saying, my pastor preached the other day. Said he got to preaching about Shadrach, Meshach, and Abednego. And said he got to preaching about him. And said, my pastor said, when them three Hebrew boys stood before, amen, that old king, and the king said, bow down when I played my instruments. And them boys looked back at him and said, the old king said, you can kill us if you want to. You can put us in the fire furnace if you want to. But the God we serve is continually able. Amen. Amen. Even if you do put us in there, we still going to serve you. Amen. If we can ever get to that point where discouragement and backsliding ain't even part of our vocabulary.
It ain't even an option anymore. You know, some of us are fresh. Amen. You know, somebody can get a raft, get out on the sea, but they'll tie a string or rope to the shore, so if they get out there too far, they can pull themselves back. That's what a lot of people do. Amen. They just got a rope tied to the shore. Well, if things get too hard, I'll go back. Amen. But God, you'll never experience God like you can when you cut off strings and you just float aimlessly on the sea of God. And this black woman said, she said, amen, when them Hebrew boys said that the God that we serve shall take care of us, that even if we don't, we're not going to bow to you. She said, her pastor said, I can just see God in heaven. As he said, did you hear what they said? She said, I can picture God saying, did you hear what my boys just said about me? They said, even if I don't help them, they still ain't going to bow. Look at them boys. Come on here. Wow! Wow! And about that time, he said, heated up 7 times more. And that's what it seemed like the devil's done in this hour. Amen. 144 times more. It seemed like, amen. And the soldiers was leading them to the fiery furnace. And she said, her pastor said, God would have looked around and said, come here, Gabriel. Run, Gabriel. Said, Gabriel, my boys are down there fixing to go in the fiery furnace. Said, I want you to get down there and take care of them. How fast can you get there? Gabriel said, Lord. Said, I can't. Said, I got to put up my instruments. Said, I can't. He said, you ain't fast enough. He said, come here, Micah. Come here, Micah. Come here. Micah, come running. He said, how fast can you get down there, Micah? They just throw him in there. He said, well, I had to put up my sword. Amen. So he turned around. I ain't going to be fast enough. Said, but all of a sudden he heard a voice way down yonder in the fiery furnace. As it said, Father! You ain't got to worry about sending nobody. I'm already here. Wow! And I got this on my own. Can't you see when they opened the fire furnace, the soldiers fell dead. 3 boys walked in. Jesus said, welcome, boys, to the fiery furnace. Ow! Ow! Hey, amen. I gotta quit. But I'm feeling mighty good right here in Northern Virginia. Come on now. Hallelujah. Hello. Did you hear what I just told you? Amen. Jesus said, welcome to the fiery furnace, boys. I tell you, I don't mind getting in the fire as long as I walk with Him, I'm in it. When John beheld him in the book of Revelation, he said, I saw his feet as they were burned in a furnace. Isn't it good to know that your Savior, your Consoler, your best friend knows what it's like to walk in fire, knows what it's like to walk the dark hills? All right. Some things you cannot change. You just survive them. So if you can't alter it, just outlive it. Come on now. Trees, branches rocking in the winds. The sap and the substance of the tree go underground. Amen. Because it's the time of the year. Their leaves fall off. But it's not goodbye. It may look like it's dead. It's not goodbye. Amen. For in the spring, it will work its way back up into the budding of a new experience. Y'all gonna help me just a while? Am I boring you right now? Amen. If I am, raise your hand if I'm boring you. Anybody raise their hand? Hallelujah. Amen. Temporary setbacks only create opportunities for new beginnings. Come on here now. Patient is a tree whose root is bitter, but its fruits are sweet. Come on here now. For the vision is yet for an appointed time, but at the end it shall speak and not lie. Though it tarry, wait for it, because it will surely come, and it will not tarry. I believe God's got everyone, amen, things to accomplish in their life. Even if circumstances contradict your purpose, amen, purpose will always prevail. I gotta quit. I don't want to. And I ain't saying I am right this minute. Truth smashed down to the ground will rise again, undestroyed. It may seem impossible, but God knows how to make all things work together for them that love the Lord. If you have experienced loss,
in your life. God's got a way of bringing back things that you thought you would never see again. I want to tell you here tonight, no matter where you're at, some men are like caterpillars. We eat our way into a change, and we thank God we're going through the worst thing of our lives. And sometimes we get temporary setbacks, and we're in a shell, and we can't get out of it. I want to tell you, when that caterpillar gets through with the change, and that cocoon breaks open, he comes out a beautiful butterfly. And when you feel like you're in a cocoon, just smile real big and say, "Goody, goody, devil. When I get God gets through me, you better watch out, because I'm going to fly. I'm going to be more beautiful than I've ever been in my life. I'm going to fly. I'm going to fly. Because the God that took care of yesterday shall take care of today." The Bible says by faith. Stay with me the next 5 to 10 minutes and I'm finished. Faith is the substance of things hoped for, the evidence of things not seen. I can shout in the valley thinking about being on the mountaintop. In the middle of my battle, I can shout knowing that God's going to take care of me when I get up there. Faith is like a tropical plant. You take it, you put it in a cold environment, it dies. It loses its life. Amen. Come on, keep your mind up here. It loses its life and it dies. But you take that tropical plant, put it back in its right place, its right environment, it'll start blooming again. That's what faith does to us. It takes us out of here and puts us there in the heavenly places. And the reason why we walk around saying, I can't. And that's the reason why we live so miserable lives sometimes, so discouraged, because we look at our problems instead of looking at God. I want to tell you, this message may fly over your head. And some of you that God's been dealing with, you're probably happy tonight that the service didn't go your way. And I want to tell you, if it didn't go your way tonight, I wouldn't laugh and I wouldn't say thank God. Because I want to tell you, you may never feel like you felt last night again. Spirit of the Lord moving this place strong for any reason and any purpose. And you better believe something will come out of it sooner or later. It will come. It will come. It will come. JoJo, nobody probably knows him. And Marty Smith, Brother Doug Feaster's church down in Georgia. JoJo is my buddy. Nobody else loves me, JoJo does. He'll come in and sit right, he has to sit beside me. He's 17, 18. He's a little bit, you know, he's had a lot of problems. He's a little bit slow.

I guess that's one reason why I guess that's one reason why he loves me so much. He sits beside me and he'll say, Gain tapes for me? JoJo's family. Brother Marty and his wife has been through some things like you ain't never seen. Mama dying and all these deaths here lately, just boom, boom, boom. Lost her 4-year-old son, older than JoJo. He died in her arms. And she still serves God today, and she is faithful and worships, plays the piano and shouts and sings. That's a tough person to me. JoJo has got a part in his heart, and I'm finished. I'm closing just as soon as I can. Amen. But he had a little tube in his heart, and his heart was not developed right. And when he was a young baby, they had to put a tube into his heart so the blood would go. Every 7 years, he has to have another surgery and put a bigger tube in from now on till he dies. Every 7 years, because the more until his heart quits growing. Well, it's time for his surgery this year, February. So he went in the hospital going to get it done. As he gets in there in the Children's Hospital in Atlanta, the two surgeons that put it in there 7 years ago left JoJo in their room. They had just cut him in his leg and run that thing up there to check it. They were getting ready to do surgery. Oh, I know where I'm going. You don't. The surgeon walked out and said, I don't understand it, Miss Smith. He said, but surgeon so-and-so will be out in a minute. The heart doctor will be out in a minute and talk to you. He said, but we're not going to have to do surgery. He said, that tube that does not supposed to have life is growing. The next surgeon walked out, tears dripped off his chin, she said, Miss Sister Smith said. Tears dripped off his chin. He said, I can't explain it. He said, but here's the pictures of your boy's heart. That tube has grown about that much. It's got longer, and it's got bigger around. And he says, I know it, because I'm the one that put the tube in there. And she said, so you mean he don't have to have surgery? He said, no, ma'am. She said, so we have to come back another 7 years. I said, no, ma'am. I said, matter of fact, your boy's heart is better than any 17-year-old boy I've ever checked.

0: So don't believe in shouting. Close your eyes. 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Hallelujah. Hallelujah. Hallelujah. One boy said, "Preacher, we don't do that at our church. We don't act like that at our church." Said, "My preacher would throw you out if you acted like that." I said, "Well, excuse me. Does your preacher ever go to your ball games?" He said, "Yes, sir." I said, "Does he ever clap his hands?" "Yes, sir." I said, "Does he stand up in the stadium and holler, 'Go team, go'?" He said, "Yes, sir." I said, "Well, the only difference between me and your preacher is he's excited over carnality, and I'm excited about a God that can take care of anything that I have." Help me, help me, help me, help me. Woo! I got, oh, glory. Hey, amen. Ow! Amen. Amen. One woman back home, she went to the church, don't believe in speaking in tongues and the Holy Ghost, don't believe in it at all. And she got to reading the book of Acts, the second chapter. You can't do nothing with it. It's there.
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2: That song,
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2: Most of us would already be in eternity lost. Thank God for His grace. I considered a lot in the last several weeks about this service tonight. And first night of Allentown camp meeting, felt like I wanted to preach something that would encourage and lift people up. But the Lord has burdened my heart to reach for somebody that's out in the briny deep. If I could throw out a lifeline to somebody that's drowning, amen, it'd be worth it if one soul prayed in the altar tonight. I wonder if we'd just stand one more time and ask God to deal with precious souls and hearts tonight. Glory to God. Lord Jesus, walk the aisles of this tabernacle. Dear Lord God, would you breathe upon this place? There are hearts here, Lord, that you know. You brought them here. You tugged at their hearts before. And even yet tonight, in this part of the service before, you've already touched their hearts one time. And I pray that the Holy Ghost, the arresting officer of the Godhead of heaven, would walk the aisles of this tabernacle and touch the lives of those that are lost without Christ. In the name of the Lord Jesus, we pray. Glory to God. Amen. I've asked my grandson if he'd read some scriptures for us tonight. The brethren let him use one of the microphones. Amen. You can turn with us in the Bible to the 13th chapter of 14th chapter, excuse me. 13th chapter of Mark, 13th chapter, and we want to start reading at verse 32, read down several verses. These are not strange verses, and sometimes, you know, we as preachers like to get something way out there that people's never heard before, and deep and mysterious and great, but sometimes it's a simple message of the gospel of Christ that reaches the heart. And I'll probably preach as simple tonight as you can get. But I trust that the Holy Ghost will hover over this place with His wings pleading and dealing with hearts. Amen. Verse 32 of Mark 13. But of that day and that hour knoweth no man, no, not the angels which are in heaven, neither the Son, but the Father. Take ye heed, watch and pray, for you know not when the time is. That word watch means to be sleepless, to be alert, to be vigilant. Verse 34, for the Son of Man is as a man taking a far journey, who left his house and gave authority to his servants and to every man his work, and commanded the porter to watch. Watch ye therefore, for you know not when the master of the house cometh, at even, or at midnight, or at the cock crowing, or in the morning, lest, coming suddenly, he find you sleeping. And what I say unto you, I say unto all, watch. I wished I had time to talk to you about that one word, watch, if the Lord would help us. But that's not what I'm after tonight. I'd like for us to look at verse 36. Amen. And lest coming suddenly, he found or find you sleeping. I want to talk to you tonight on that first word out of that verse, lest. That word is mentioned 238 times in the Bible. And lest, it carries with it a warning, if you will. Could I say tonight that God never brings judgment without first sending an urgent warning? Praise God. He's a merciful God. God is not slack concerning his promises, as some men count slackness, but is long-suffering to usward, not willing that any should perish, but that all should come to repentance. It is not the will of God that one soul die and go to hell. Amen. If you go lost into eternity, it'll be your own choosing. Amen. But God, great God, I feel the Holy Ghost. God, by his divine mercy, reaches out as far as the Holy Ghost can possibly reach. And that's further than any preacher on this pulpit can reach tonight. But he reaches further and further, and he's long-suffering. When sometimes, amen, we as people give up on souls, and we say there's no hope, they're set on their own ways, but there's a God. I said there is a God that is long-suffering and patient sometime, more patient than we are, but he's concerned about every soul that they not be lost. Somebody say amen. Lest, oh God, help me tonight, lest coming suddenly he find you sleeping. Amen. What that word lest is, it is a negative conjunction. Amen. In our English vocabulary. Amen. It means in fear of. Come on here. I'm afraid for you that if you don't do this, this is what's going to happen. Come on here. Stay with me tonight. Amen. God always warns ahead of time, if you will. Amen. Oh God. Amen. Don't you remember in Matthew chapter 2? Amen. In verse 12, when those wise men from the east came, amen, and presented their gifts before the Lord of gold and frankincense and myrrh. And the Bible said, great God, come on here. The Bible said, being warned of God in a dream that they should not go back through Jerusalem, but go another way home. Amen. The Holy Ghost has brought you in this service tonight. Amen. For a warning. Don't go back home the same way you came. Woo! Sweet Holy Ghost. Amen. That word lest is a pleading word. Please watch. Please beware. Amen. To carry that a little further, it means I'm afraid for you. Come on here. I'm afraid for you. You're going in the wrong direction. God's trying his best to set up a roadblock to get you turned around. Amen. But you're determined to do your own thing. And God's saying, I'm afraid for you. I know what's around the next curve. I know what's over the next hill. You can't see the next week. I'm afraid lest coming suddenly you are lost. I wished, great God help me, I wished I could say that everybody who goes to my church is all right with God. I wished I could say that everybody who goes to camp meeting is ready to meet the Lord. I wished, come on here. I wished I could say that even every preacher that has graced our pulpits would never be lost. Amen. Oh God. Amen. But the Apostle Paul, come on here. The Apostle Paul in 1 Corinthians chapter 9 verse 27. Amen. He put it in this terms. But what?
4: But I keep under my body.
2: Yes.
4: And bring it into subjection.
2: Yes.
4: Lest that by any
2: means. Hold it. I keep under my body and I keep the flesh under subjection. I keep my mind under subjection. Hey, my, come on here. Lest, hey, I'm afraid. Hey, man, that if I don't, hey, man, something else is going to happen.
4: Come on.
2: Amen. I want to tell you, great God, come on here. Amen. Preachers, we've got to be sure that we keep our first love for God. Come on here. Help me here. I got over a long time ago wanting to go over and preaching. Amen. Amen. My burden is for to reach somebody with the gospel of Jesus Christ and help some soul to get on with this battle and race for God. Amen. But if I don't keep my own self right, and if I don't keep my own love for God right, and if I don't keep my burden for souls right, amen, I can be lost like anybody else. Amen. I keep under my body and keep it in subjection, lest
4: that by any means, when I have preached to others, I myself should castaway.
2: I'm afraid that many of us, come on here, we don't have to look far. Amen. Were it not for the grace of God, amen, many on this platform, amen, would be lost in another year. But God's mercy and God's grace keeps us bound to the cross. Amen. Come on, somebody say amen. I'm afraid for you. This word lest is first mentioned in the book of Genesis. every major doctrine of the Bible, you'll find its roots in the book of Genesis. Come on here. Genesis chapter 3 and verse 3. The woman said to the serpent, amen. Are y'all still with me? But the fruit of the tree which is in the midst of the garden, God has said, ye shall not eat of it, neither shall ye touch it, lest I'm afraid for you. Come on here. Y'all stay with me here. Lest you die. Oh. Now don't fall out with me. If your theology is a little different from mine here. Amen. Come on. We're going to heaven anyway. Amen. The tree of knowledge of good and evil. And when you mix good and evil together, you got a pot full of death. Come on here. Amen. Anytime you put the world in the church, amen, good and bad in the eat of the same fruit, amen, you're gonna die. Amen. God said, don't eat of it. If you do, in the day that you eat of it, you're gonna die. Lord, Lord, Lord, Lord, Lord. If I want a great Lord, help me here. If I want to poison a wild animal or a nuisance dog, amen, come on here. I take a good piece of bread. Come on here. There's nothing wrong with the bread. It's good, wholesome bread. But I pour arsenic on it. Or some other poison. Amen. Are y'all still with me? Amen. And that animal will eat that good piece of bread. Amen. And he'll not live 24 hours. And it'll be a dead animal. The devil cannot live 24 hours. And it'll be a dead animal.

0: Oh, God, help us. I was preaching a few years ago in my home church. My wife can help me remember. I think it was on a Sunday morning. Might have been Sunday night, but I believe it was on a Sunday morning. I was preaching on there's no doubters in eternity. Come on here. There are no atheists in eternity. There are no doubters in eternity. And sitting in that service was a young couple. Amen. That, are y'all still with me? They had been to church a few times. Amen. Never been saved. Ha! But that morning, sitting in the house of God, the Holy Ghost spoke and said, "This is your day of visitation. I will not call upon you again." Come on, are y'all still with me? Ah, amen. They both said later that that was their service to pray, but they never graced the altar. Amen. We finally eventually dismissed and they went their way. Within 7 days, amen, that young man was shot with a high-powered rifle from an intentional shooter and ushered out into eternity. But he never went out into eternity without first God dealing with his soul and pleading with him and tugging at his heart. You may be hearing this service tonight as this crowd, amen, and God's tugging at your heart. You're here because you thought you wanted to come, but you're here because God dealt with you to come. Oh God. I feel the Holy Ghost here. Hebrews chapter 2, verse 1.
1: Therefore we ought to give the more earnest heed to the things which we have heard.
0: Huh? Wait a minute. We'll do what?
1: Give the more earnest
0: heed. We ought to give the more urgent, earnest heed to what you're hearing tonight.
1: Right.
0: And for the Holy Ghost that is brooding with his holy wings over this congregation.
1: Yeah.
0: You need to listen.
1: Right.
0: You need to pay attention.
1: Right.
0: Amen. This is your service. Come on here. This is your dealing. This is your pleading. You ought to give the more earnest heed to the things which you have heard. What?
1: Lest.
0: I'm afraid for you that if you don't.
1: Yes.
0: Come on here.
1: Come on.
0: Amen.
1: Lest at any time we should let them slip.
0: Oh, God have mercy. Years ago, many years ago now, me and my wife, we tried to start a church in a certain town in Arkansas. We'd been there for a while, and this young man in his early 20s, he'd come to church and he'd pray, seemed like it'd do good for a few days, and he'd get out. Y'all ever seen anybody like that? Amen. And he'd be out for a month and he'd come back and pray again and seemed like, boy, I hope he got a hold of it good and right. Amen. He'd stay for a week or two and be out again. And that happened so many times, I can hardly remember how many. Amen. And one night he came to church and he prayed good. I've never had this to happen before that nor since then. Amen. And God, by the Holy Ghost, spoke to my heart that night. Amen. And when that boy got up from the altar, I said, "Son, the Holy Ghost said, you stay in or you will not live but just a little while." My God, have mercy. Amen. God never brings judgment without first bringing a warning and a pleading and a dealing. I'm afraid for you. Come on, somebody say amen.

0: He grinned and shook his head and walked out of the house of God. Amen. It was, oh my, several weeks later, maybe a month or two, he came by one time, day in the daytime, and he said, "Preacher, I want you to pray for me." Amen. He said, "I just left, God have mercy, I just left the doctor in the hospital, and they're sending me to a sanitarium. I've got TB in both lungs, and I'll not live 6 months. I'm afraid for you. I'm afraid for you." Amen. Amen. I got a hold of a lifeline tonight, and I'm flinging out there. Amen. Come on here. It's up to you to grab a hold of the end of it. Amen. Every preacher on this platform, amen, get a hold of this end and pull you into the altar. Amen. If you come on here, hey. Amen. If you get a hold of it, God will save you. God will redeem you. God will forgive you. Grace, grace, and more grace. Help us, Lord. There's a man in the Bible. I want to tell you don't have to be old for me to be preaching to you tonight. And you don't have to be just young for me to be preaching to you. These wonderful young men preached in the youth services tonight. And I thought, how the Spirit of God was using them to talk to somebody's heart in this service. Somebody say amen. I may be preaching too long tonight, but I'm trying to pull somebody in on this lifeline. Amen. Sometime it takes a while. Amen. For that rope to become tight enough. Amen. And you get a hold of the other end. And I'll pull, brother. I'll pull with everything in me. Amen. You need God. Hey, lest, come on here. I'm afraid for you. Leave the house of God. Leave the altar. Leave the praying saints. I'm afraid what'll happen in your life. Yeah. Hebrews chapter 12, verse 13.
1: And make straight paths for your feet.
0: Uh-huh.
1: Lest that which is lame be turned out of the way. But let it rather be.
0: Wait a minute. Make straight paths for your feet. Some of you been in and around church a long time. And you've been in and you've been out. And tonight you're halfway. I'm afraid for you. You remember Zebedee in the Bible? He had two sons called the Sons of Thunder. Come on here. James and John, two of the greatest and mightiest disciples of the Lord. Are y'all still with me? Amen. We know about their mother. Praise God. She is mentioned several times. And we know about James and John. But there's no record that Daddy ever prayed. No record that Zebedee, amen, ever came to the Lord. Amen, never followed the master. Amen, I could preach to you tonight on everybody but Daddy. Amen, but I want to tell you, amen, I'm afraid somebody's going to leave this service tonight on the first night of Allentown camp meeting when the Holy Ghost is in this congregation. Amen, and pulling and dealing and pleading with your heart. I'm afraid for you. Make straight paths for your feet, lest
1: that which is lame be turned out of the way.
0: Ah, I'm afraid for you. That attraction that brother in youth service was talking about. I'm afraid for you. You're spiritually lame. Come on here. And you're not going to get on this straight and narrow way. if you're not careful. Amen. Amen. Read.
1: But let it rather be healed.
0: Ah, that's the will of God.
1: Yeah.
0: But let it rather be healed. That's God's plan. That's God's will. Read.
1: Follow peace with all men.
0: Uh-huh.
1: And holiness.
0: Uh-huh.
1: Without which no man shall see the Lord.
0: All right. Next verse.
1: Looking diligently.
0: Oh, looking diligently.
1: Lest any man fail of the grace of God.
0: Amen. Looking diligently. I'm afraid for you. Get your eyes open. Get out of that sleeping stupor. Oh, amen. Open your eyes. The danger lies ahead. You'll miss God's plan for your life. Oh, God. Looking diligently, lest
1: any man fail of the grace of God.
0: Lest
1: any root of bitterness springing up trouble you, and thereby many be defiled.
0: I want to tell you, I have preached most of my life. I'm 71 years old in just a few days. Amen. I've joined the 70s club. I have never in all of my life seen a generation that is so set on doing their own thing. Hello. I've been preaching for 55 years. I've never seen a generation that has been in church and at the altar and out of church and at the altar and out of church and at the altar and now out of the church, and they're so bitter. They're mad at the preacher. Come on here. They're bitter at every holiness preacher. They're bitter. Come on, am I preaching all right? Hey, man, they're bitter at the saints of God. They're bitter at the church. Hey, man, he said, lest. I'm afraid for you. If you don't get it fixed, come on here. If you don't get it prayed through, this is what's going to happen. Bitterness is going to eat you alive. And that bitterness is going to turn to hate. And that hate's going to carry you to hell. Amen. Where the worm died not and the fire's not quenched. Amen. You don't have to die lost. No, no, no, no, no. God don't want you lost. God wants you saved. If you don't get help, I'm afraid for you. I'm getting ready to quit. If you don't reach out for the lifeline, you're going to drown. If you don't get it fixed, you'll get so bitter and full of hate that can't nobody talk to you about God, the altar, or the church. Lest. I'm getting ready to close. Psalms 13:3. Consider and hear me, O Lord my God. Lighten my eyes, lest I sleep the sleep of death. Eutychus in the book of Acts was half in and half out of the window. While the preacher preached long, he fell 3 loss high, break his neck. And were it not for the mercy of God, he would have died lost. Come on here. He was more out than in. Help me here. Lest I sleep the sleep of death. I remember years ago, before interstates come along, I lived in Texas, and I'd drive to the state of Virginia. Long hours. Those were rough times financially. Didn't have room or money for to buy a room or even to buy food, hardly. Amen. Barely had the money for gas to put in the vehicle. Amen. We drove across the southern part of the United States on US 80 all the way to the East Coast and up Route 1 to get to my destination. Come on, are y'all still with me? Drive all night long. All night long. Amen. My mother was with me on one trip. Amen. And I'd get sleepy 2 or 3 or 4 o'clock in the morning. I'd roll the window down, stick my head out, trying to catch cool air, open my eyes. I'd rub my eyes. Come on, somebody say amen. Amen. I got desperate. Amen. Brother Bird, I even slapped myself. Yeah, to stay awake because I knew, amen, the danger of falling asleep at the wheel at driving 50 or 60 miles an hour. Amen. Come on here. Amen. And if drowsiness overtakes you and sleep gets a hold of you, amen, you veer across the yellow line in the head of the oncoming traffic. And sometimes you're not the only one that is hurled into eternity. Amen. Somebody else's life is lost as well. Amen. Come on here. I don't know what it's going to take to get some people to wake up. Amen. My mother riding with me that night, she said, "Now, son, if you want me, I'll slap your face for you." Woo! I want to tell you. Amen. Amen. I said, "That's all right, Mom. I think I can handle it." That kind of woke me up. Praise God. Amen, but I want to tell you tonight, if slapping your face would keep you out of hell fire, amen, I'd find a preacher somewhere here tonight that walked down the aisles of this tabernacle and pull you by the arm and slap you on both cheeks. Amen, and say, "Wake up, you're asleep, danger's ahead. I'm afraid for you. This is your night of visitation. This is your day to wake up. God's dealing with your heart." Somebody come, please. With that young couple that sang a while ago about the wonderful grace of God, I wonder if they'd come and sing. Praise God. I feel the Holy Ghost in this place. I know y'all deserve better preaching than what you're getting. But there's somebody in this congregation that I throw the lifeline to. And I'm waiting on you. I'm waiting on you to get a hold of it. And we'll pull you into this altar. Oh! Amos 4:12 said, "Prepare to meet thy God. He'll not let you go to eternity lost without giving you fair warning and a dealing and a pleading and a tugging."

0: Holy Ghost, I pray that you walk the aisles of this tabernacle right now. Oh God. Lord, there are precious souls here. Precious, precious souls. They are not ready to face you into eternity. Lord, would you walk between these pews here tonight? The arresting officer of the Holy Ghost. Put your hand on their shoulder and say to them, I'm afraid for you. I'm dealing with you. Somebody obey the Lord.
1: I say unto thee this night, thou hast been warned, and yet thou hast been warned well, thus saith the Lord. I say unto thee, I have set before you life, and I have set before you death. Choose this night, thus saith the Lord. Turn not away from me. I'll receive you. Come to me, thus saith the Lord. Walk away from me, and I'll say unto thee, hell and damnation is waiting for you. That's what your choice will give you.
0: Oh God. Sing, brother. While saints are praying and they sing for just a few minutes, I wonder in this congregation if there are precious souls here that'll say, slip your hand up right there where you are. God knows you're here. You know you're here. Preacher, it's me. It's me. I'm reaching for you. I'm throwing out the lifeline. While saints are praying right now, would you raise your hand, preacher? Pray for me. Oh, God. God bless your heart. There are at least three others in this congregation tonight. God's dealing with your heart in this service. Oh God. Would you slip your hand up, preacher? God's tugging at my heart. I don't want to go to hell. I don't want to be lost. Young or old, man or woman, God's dealing with your heart here tonight. You feel you need. Everybody stand while they sing.

0: God's in this place tonight.
1: What amazing!
0: It's amazing grace.
1: No other word.
0: Oh, mercy.
1: For grace.
0: Walk down these aisles and get a hold of that precious soul. Hold on to mercy till grace can get to him. Oh, God. Oh, God. Oh, God. Get a hold of him, mercy. Mercy, reach him. Grace.

0: God's dealing with your heart.
1: But amazing.
0: God's dealing with your heart.
2: Now the Father.
0: It's your night.
2: Look beyond.
0: Somebody ought to be in this altar praying here tonight. It's your night of visitation.
2: He'll forget to notice.
0: I'm afraid
2: the
0: for
2: times
0: you.
2: That you have disobeyed.
0: You want to come? We're reaching for you. How about it, sir?
2: The scars.
0: How about it? How about it? Oh, God. I'm reaching. The lifeline's right there at your pew where you're sitting. Or your seat. Amen. You just get a hold of it. We'll pull and we'll tug along with the Holy Ghost.
2: No other can ever heal my heart.
0: No

0: half in and half out.
1: No.
0: But God, through His gracious mercy, is reaching for you tonight. Saints of God, are you praying?
1: No other explanation will do.
0: Oh, yes. Yes, yes.
1: It's unmerited.
0: I don't know why, but I feel an urgency here tonight. There's an urgency of a pleading of the Spirit of the Lord. Oh, yes, you are here. Amen. I know you're here. God knows you're here. And you know your God's dealing with you.
1: You have
0: How about it? Anybody want to make their way out of your seat to come?

0: still
1: the Holy Ghost has got a hold of the rope.
0: No,
1: and he's tugging
0: for
1: and
0: grace, but amazing.
1: Surely you'll not insult the God of heaven.
0: Explanation.
1: Say, not tonight.
0: Will do.
1: Not tonight.
0: It's his unmerited.
1: I don't usually linger this long. Somebody's soul. Somebody's eternal soul is in jeopardy in this service tonight.
0: Oh, God.
1: Why don't you go?

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1: In the air.
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1: Snows.
0: 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Than whosoever will.

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1: Amen.
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1: Jesus, and he cometh to Bethsaida, and they bring a blind man unto him and besought him to touch him. He took the blind man by the hand and led him out of the town. And when he had spit on his eyes and put his hands upon him, he asked him if he saw aught. And he looked up and said, I see men as trees walking. Listen. After that, verse 25, he put his hands again upon his eyes and made him look up. And he was restored and saw every man clearly. And he sent him away to his house, saying, neither go into the town nor tell it to any in the town. No matter who you are, or what your status in life may be, if you have ever been touched by the hand of God, you will never be the same. You may backslide on God. You may go back out in the world and go deeper in sin than you've ever gone. But you'll never forget the time that Jesus touched your life. There's something about the touch of the Lord that's different than any other touch. Once the Lord lays His hand on your life, you'll never forget that. Listen to me, boys and girls. When I was a little boy about the size of this boy right there reading the Bible, come on up here, so son, no, the other one right behind you. One right behind you, the little boy right behind you. When I was just about this little boy's size, right here, I went to the church. My mother took me there, and I was just about the size of this boy. And I heard our preacher preaching. And I went home, and my mama sent me out to feed the chickens. And I got me a can full of feed, and I went out and began to throw this small grain out to the chickens. And the chickens began to gather around me. And I said to myself, this would be a good time to do some preaching. Got all these chickens around me. And so I started preaching. Took the same subject that our pastor preached. And you say, well, that's right. Jesus said, what you hear in the ear, let speak. And so I began to preach to those chickens. Oh, I've preached to a lot of them since then. Men and women that didn't have enough backbone to get in and live for God. But as I preached to those chickens, I learned many lessons. One of them is when those chickens would start running out of feed, they wouldn't stay around to hear me preach no more. But I'd reach in that old can and throw another hand of feed out there, and they'd come back around and listen for me to me preach some more. But while I was preaching, a strange thing happened. You can cast it off however you want to cast it off. But as I was preaching, God touched my heart. And I began to cry and weep, even though I was only preaching to the chickens. And I could not quit crying, just a small child. After a while, I began to sob and weep. And I went into the house. You can sit down, son. I went into the house, and I told my mother, said, Don, what's wrong with you? Why are you crying? And I said, Mama, I've been out there preaching to the chickens. And I don't know why, but I started crying. And my mother, being a spiritual woman, she said, son, I know what it is. said, God's laid his hand on you. He's put his hand on you. Kneel here with me beside the couch. Time has went on and many years have passed. And I've never forgot that first touch that I received from the Lord God Almighty. Many things have happened. But I'm praying again here this morning in Gilbertown, Alabama. Touch me again. Oh Lord. That is my subject today. Touch me again. Oh Lord. Listen to me this morning. In our text today, they bring a blind man to Jesus. And as they brought this man to Jesus, they besought him that he would touch this blind man. Jesus spit on his eyes and touched him and asked him if he saw aught. And he said, I see men as trees walking. But Jesus knew that men were not supposed to look like trees. Men are supposed to look like men. And so Jesus gave him another touch on those eyes and made him look up. And now he said, what do you see? And he said, I see all men clearly. In my spiritual life, when men begin to look like trees, and I don't see a soul inside of every man, woman, boy, and girl, then it's time for me to cry out and say, touch me again, O Lord, with your mighty touch. Oh, there's nothing like the touch of the hand of Jesus. And some is strange, but lots of times we fail to recognize the touch of God in others. I hope, Brother Long don't care for me using him for an example. But I was watching the folks up here this morning singing. And Brother Long was standing up here singing away. And then all of a sudden I saw the expression on his face change. I said, yes, he just got touched by the hand of the Lord. You got a touch up here while you're singing, didn't you? Oh, there's something about it. It changes the countenance. It changes the outlook on life. If today you're burdened down, if today your heart is heavy, if today there's problems surrounding you, you don't need to turn back on God. All you need is to cry out and say, touch me again, O Lord, with your mighty touch. Listen to me this morning. In Mark the first chapter, there was a leper that came to Jesus and said, Lord, if thou wilt, thou canst make me clean. Jesus knew the law that he was not allowed to touch a leper, but he broke the law. Amen. As far as the Jewish customs were concerned, and even the Mosaic law, because he was the Son of God, the King of heaven and earth. And he reached out and said, I will be thou clean. And Mark said he touched him. Oh, listen today. What we need in this hour is not more discouragement. We don't need more people downcast. What we need to do is cry out and say, touch me again, oh Lord. Touch my life again. Refresh me again in the spirit. Many times preachers become discouraged. Many times saints become discouraged. But preachers, let me tell you something. When you get discouraged, amen, don't resign your church. Amen, don't leave your post of duty. Just cry out and say, Lord, amen, I see men as trees, but I want to see them more clearly. Touch me again. And once you get that touch, you can see things clearly once the Lord has touched you again. So many things in life to mar our vision. And we become to the place of obscurity where we can't see things clearly. But oh, the touch of the Master's hand clears things up. Some time ago, we were in a service. And there was two young men came into the service. I think they were weightlifters. You know, pump weights. And they wanted everybody to see their big muscles. Had on t-shirts and the sleeves are short enough in a t-shirt. But they had the sleeves rolled up in them t-shirts. Sitting back there, I went back to shake hands with them. And I guess they wanted to impress me with their strength. Boy, one of them got a hold of me and just pressed down on me. I mean, hurt my hand. Well, I guess he wanted me to know, Brother Ronnie, that he had the power. And I thought, well, I'll see what happens. The service progressed. They sat back there with their fist underneath their arm, showing them big muscles. Amen. I kept on a preaching, and the power of God began to move. And I looked back there, and the biggest one began to cry. And God said, I just touched that man when I opened the altar call. Amen. Those two big men, amen, with their muscles come down the aisle weeping and crying in the presence of God. There's something about the touch of the Lord that changes the hearts, breaks down the stubborn will, and brings men to God. Listen to me. Amen. I believe in holiness preaching. I've preached a lot of it. And by the help of the Lord, I'm going to preach some more. But you can preach holiness and standards all you want to. But if God doesn't touch the hearts of those that are listening, your preaching will fall on deaf ears. But if God takes His Spirit and touches that heart, that holiness will get in that heart. And folks will live the life. How many can say with me this morning, touch me again, O Lord. Touch me again, O Lord. In our lives, we've had many sad experiences. We've had some great times. But one of the saddest days of our life, several years ago now, about 10 years ago, Sister Rich was upstairs. I was downstairs. I heard her let out a scream. And when I rushed up the steps, I never heard her scream like that in all the years we've been married. I rushed up the steps. And there in her hands, she held a little lifeless child of ours. And I looked at it. And I saw the terror and the fear on her face. And I knew, brother, I knew that Satan had made a big swing that day. Seemingly. Amen. Our hearts were saddened. Sister Rich began to grow her, pull herself into a shell, withdraw herself. And she was still doing my cooking and being a wife to me, but she wasn't the same. Something about that did something to her heart. And I tried to love her more. I tried to be kinder to her. Tried to show her, amen, more consideration. But it seemed like the more I tried to help her, the more withdrawn she became, because she was wounded in a spot that my words and all the things I could do could not touch the place where she was wounded. I talked to the ladies in the church that I was pastoring. And I said, Sister Rich is hurt so bad over the loss of this baby. Amen. Nothing I can do can help her. And she's withdrawn. Seems like I'm living with a stranger. I said, you ladies will have to help me. They begin to talk to Sister Rich. And they begin to work with her and pray with her. And some of them even came over, I believe, and helped her do some of her work in her home. Thank God for good Christian women. But all that they could do could not help her. But one night in the night, she woke me up. I said, honey, wake up. I said, what is it? She said, I got something I need to tell you. I said, what is it? I said, oh, the Lord has just visited me. The Lord has just visited me. And I said, what is it? She said, He let me see into heaven. And said, I saw a little baby there, safe in the arms of Jesus. And said, it looked right down at me and said, Mama, don't you worry about me anymore. I'm all right, right where I'm at. That touch brought her completely out of that condition that she was in. And she returned to perfect normal. Amen. Just one touch of the hand of God. What I'm trying to tell you, there are still outstretched hands today. There is still a Savior today who is touched by the feeling of our infirmities. And you need a touch this morning. You ought to cry out to God and say, touch me again, oh Lord. Oh, listen to me. You may have come to this camp meeting discouraged. You may have come with problems that you can't cope with. I'll not say that every problem will be dissolved, but I'll say your attitude will be changed toward that problem if He'll touch you again in your heart and give you new inspiration. Touch me again this morning, oh Lord. Listen, in the 7th chapter of the book of Luke, coming out of the city of Nain comes a little widow woman and a funeral procession. They're on the way to bury the widow woman's only son. Here's her husband has been gone for a while, and now her only last possession, her son, has died. And they're on their way to the graveyard to bury her son. The mourners are coming behind the coffin, and they're weeping and crying, and this little mother's heart is broken. On the way to the cemetery, all of a sudden, a man by the name of Jesus steps out and stops that funeral procession. And I can hear him say, "Sir, we're on our way up here to the graveyard. We've got to bury, we've got to have a funeral, we've got to bury this man." And I can hear him say, "No, this is as far as this funeral procession is going." He looks over and sees the greatest need is not raising the son from the dead, but the greatest need right now is this broken heart of the mother. And the first thing he does is touches her heart and says, "Woman, weep not." Oh, the Bible doesn't record what happened, but I promise you, when Jesus said, "Weep not," amen, that was the end of her sorrow right there, even though her son was lying there in the coffin. And then Jesus, with those hands of His, reached out, my brother, and He touched the bier or the coffin. That's what He did. He touched it, and He said to the young man, "Young man, I say unto thee, arise." Then He reached over and took him by the hand and delivered a live man back to his mother. I have no way of proving this, brother, but I can see the funeral procession turning around, heading back down toward the city. All of a sudden, maybe somebody coming out of the city saying, "Is the funeral over already?" And I can hear somebody say, "Well, this funeral's been canceled. Not going to be no funeral. We just canceled it." "What do you mean they don't cancel funerals?" "Well, this has been canceled. We met a man on the way to the graveyard, had such power in his hands. When he touched that old coffin and said to that young man, 'Arise,' he got up out of that coffin. Amen. He's touched him, and the funeral has been canceled." I say we're serving a God who has power to touch today. Touch me again, oh Lord. What do you need this morning? What do you need today in your life? Another touch. Brother Fred, I was getting ready to preach one morning at the church in Norman. And one of the brothers in the church called me and said, "Brother Rich, I'm bringing the professor from the Oklahoma University to church with me today." I said, "Oh, yes." He said, "Yes, sir." He said, "He's a college professor, teaches a class of 250 Greek students, has degrees in anthropology and two or three other ologies I'm not familiar with." I believe, if I remember right, I think Sister Rich knows about this one. He voted the most talented, most a man that's qualified in the entire university. He said, "I'm bringing him to church with me." And the Lord had dealt with me about 7 o'clock that morning while I was praying. Said, "Preach this morning on the wicked are like the troubled sea when it cannot rest, whose waters cast up dirt and mire." But when I heard the professor was coming, oh my, I've got to get a hold of something else. Here this professor's coming. Amen. Maybe I ought to try something else. He came in with his wife, and they sat down in the congregation. We had our Sunday school, and they introduced me to Professor Nolan. And as service progressed, Oh, Lord, what can I preach? Here's a man that teaches Greek. They take the Bible there in many instances as a textbook and study it not for its spiritual meaning, amen, but they use it as a textbook, amen, to study Greek. I said, here's a man can speak about 7 or 8 different languages, and here he is in my congregation. And the Spirit of the Lord told me, said, you just preach what I told you to preach this morning, and you leave the rest of it to me. This Oklahoma farm boy got up and began to preach. Oh, the wicked are like the troubled sea when it cannot rest. That's why you've got so much trouble in your soul. That's why you're in a turmoil today. The wicked cannot rest. It's like the sea that cast up dirt and mire. As I preached that message, I forgot about that professor. I forgot about him even being in the congregation momentarily. And I began to preach, and the Holy Ghost came upon me. When I opened the altar service that morning, here comes a weeping professor down the aisle, amen, kneeling at an old-fashioned altar to seek God. We prayed with him a good long while. He reached up and took me by the hand, and he said, I have never heard such words. Ah, professor in Greek, amen, speak at least 7 different languages. But he said, I've never heard such words. It wasn't the words flowing from the lips, amen, of this old country preacher. God touched that old man's heart, and the Spirit of God moved in his soul. That's the answer to the world's needs today, is to be touched by the hand of Jesus. Just a touch of his love. His wife himself withdrew from the Episcopalian church and started to the Holiness Church in Norman. Wasn't too long afterwards until his wife passed away. And he called me and said, Brother Rich, I want you to preach my wife's funeral. So now we will have professors as pallbearers. 6 professors, pallbearers, 12 honorary pallbearers, which will be professors from the university. Everything that was done by those from the university. But he said, I want you to preach. Now, the Lord, what can I preach to a group of professors in a meeting like this? And all of a sudden, the Lord said, tell them about the merchant man that was seeking the pearl of great price. And I thought, my, what such a small subject to preach to a group of professors. But as I began to minister in that service that day, I said, Sister Nolan was like this merchant man. She'd spent her life in many different churches searching for that one pearl. But in a little holiness church down on the corner, she found that pearl a great price. I'm not saying it because it was me. It wasn't anything that I'd done, something that any preacher here could have done. But God touched those old professors' hearts as they'd come by and shake my hand. Many of them said, Preacher, we've been to a lot of funerals, but we never heard a message like that. What I'm telling you, brethren, stay in contact with Jesus, where the hand of God can touch your life, and you'll touch others. If Jesus touches you, you'll touch others as you minister the Word of God. Touch me again, oh Lord. My brother Bill, some of you heard him not far from here, amen, not long ago. Old Bill was a wild one. He was raised in a good holiness home. My mother was a Christian. But at about 18, he went to the state of Kansas to the wheat harvest. Got up there and got to drinking. Had planned on quitting drinking as soon as he got back home. Didn't want mama and daddy to know that he drank. But you see, sin has a way of wrapping its cords around your heart. And the first thing you know, even though Bill was home, again with mom and daddy, one night he went out and came in drunk. I'll never forget it. Broke my poor old mother's heart. Amen. She wept and cried, stayed up the rest of the night, weeping because of my brother's condition. Time went on. When my brother saw he was exposed, he turned fully to drink. Became a drunkard. You probably heard his testimony time and time again. Came that close to death. many times. One night as him and some of his buddies was drinking, they stopped by a little old church about the size of this one, and they were having church in there. One of them that reached beyond that alcohol effects as the old-fashioned preacher began to preach. There was a hand that reached out and touched my brother's heart. And the first thing you know, my brother was in the altar praying. He stayed so long and his buddies run off and left him. And the preacher had to bring him home. When he came in that night, Mama started getting up and lighting the lamps. She thought he was drunk again. Then she looked over and saw the preacher standing there. And my brother said, "Mama, it's not what you think tonight. Amen. I've been to church. Jesus has saved my soul. What I'm trying to tell you, there's a touch, amen, that can reach beyond sin's effects. That can reach beyond the touch of the devil and the hold of the devil. Oh, today, if men would just open their hearts and let God touch their hearts. Touch me again. I'm about giving out. I've been preaching. This is my sixth camp meeting this summer. I'm about wore out, but all I need is

until you get sick in Mexico. Now you say, well, I've been sick. No, you've never been. You may think you were so sick you could die, but I'm telling you, you've never been sick until you get that bug they got down there. You've never been. You may think you have. But oh, you haven't been sick to your stomach till you get that bug down there. And I picked that thing up. And oh, I kept getting sicker and sicker and sicker. Finally, they hauled me out of there. Time they got me back to Oklahoma, I was so weak, they had to help me in the house. I had a camp meeting coming up. And here I am in just a few days, and here I am. Well, as soon as I get home and start eating some of Sister Rich's hot biscuits and gravy, oh, yeah, that ought to bring anybody out of it. Big old biscuits and gravy, and that's the way to eat, you know. Amen. But when I got there, I found out even her biscuits and gravy didn't look good. And I knew something was wrong. I kept getting weaker instead of stronger. And the days for me to go in the camp meeting was coming closer and closer and closer. Finally, Sister Rich, and sometimes these women have got a lot more sense than we've got in a lot of areas. Not in every area. I'm not for ERA now. But she came to me and she said, now, honey, you're going to have to call those folks. God expects you to use a little wisdom. You're going to have to call them and tell them you can't be there. You're sick and sick man and no use of you going in your condition. You couldn't preach if you was there. But the day came for me to leave. I got my airplane ticket the day before. I was so weak, my children had to carry my suitcases to the airport. I told her, I said, honey, I'm going to go as far as I can go. And if I fall on the way, I can tell God in the judgment, Lord, I went as far as I could go. Got on that plane there in Oklahoma City and flew into the Atlanta airport. When I got off at the Atlanta airport waiting to make a connection to another city, I was so sick I couldn't even hardly hold up my head. I went to a phone and called the Jersey folks. There's some of them that was right here. And I told them, I said, I'm over here in Atlanta airport. They said, you want, and I'm sick man. They said, do you want us to come after you? And I said, no. Gather the church into the church and pray for me. After a while, I made my connection, got back on another plane. We went up 30-some thousand feet in the air. And all of a sudden, I felt a strange sensation. I thought, uh-oh, we're in air pockets. Hey, but we're in air pockets. My stomach's beginning to roll again. We're in air pockets. I'm going to get air sick. You know, nothing more embarrassing than be up there, all those people, and have to heave. You know, that's really embarrassing. Oh, no, I'm going to get air sick. But then all of a sudden, I noticed I wasn't getting sick. And I noticed we wasn't in air pockets. And the Lord spoke to me and said, I've just touched you. And I raised a hand and said, hallelujah. And the man sitting next to me said, what'd you say? I said, hallelujah. The Lord just touched me. Oh, hallelujah. When that old plane landed and I come to my final destination, those that picked me up, they said, we thought you was drunk. Said, you got off that plane, the first thing you did, started lifting those hands. I'll tell you, God had touched me. I went to my room that night and I opened up the Bible before I went to bed, and the Lord directed my attention to Psalms 92 and 10, which simply said, thou shalt be anointed with fresh oil. Brother, I got a hold of that scripture and I've been a preaching ever since. I'll tell you what we need. It's just another touch. It'll take care of every problem. Touch me again, oh Lord. I guess I better hurry and close. But when Jesus came into the house of Simon Peter's mother, he saw her sick there with a fever. And he said, where do you keep your anacin? Or your Tylenol? Huh? What did he say? The Bible said he touched her. And immediately her fever left her. Woo! Just touched her. My, there's something that comes out of that man. If it ever touches you, it'll go right through you. Oh, let me tell you something, holiness folk. I believe we're the best people on the earth. I don't mind telling you. Amen. I think we're the cream of the crop. But I don't care how good your standard is and how long your dresses are and how long your hair is. If you don't get a fresh touch from the Lord occasionally, you'll die out and your spirit will get hateful and you'll not be able to worship with others. Brother, it takes a new touch, a fresh touch to keep us alive in the Lord.

Oh, God, touch me again this day. Let me hurry. In Mark 10:13, we find some parents, and they brought young children to Jesus, desiring that He would touch them. Oh, that should be the desire of every mother and daddy's heart. Lord, touch my children. I thought about Brother Prescott. I've been thinking about their little baby. I think it's so cute. You know, that ought to be the desire of your heart, that Jesus would just touch my child. Oh, Brother Hill out of Iowa, he had several girls, and you know him, Brother Fred, and girls was grown just about. And God sent a little old boy into their home. And Brother Hill was down in Norman one day, and I heard him talking to that little boy, just a baby, 3 months old. He said, "Son, you'll never smoke a cigarette, son. No alcohol will ever come in your lips, son." And just talking to that 3 month old. I went out, "That boy can't understand what he's saying." That baby, and I began to talk to him. I said, "Brother Hill," I said, "that child can't understand you." He said, "No, but that child has a spirit. And I've got a spirit." And said, "The Lord's spirit is in my spirit. And I'm trying to get this spirit that the Lord's given me over in this child." Said, "I tell him every day, you'll never, no curse words will ever come out of these lips. It may seem foolish, but I'll tell you what he was wanting is the Lord to touch his child. I don't know of anything any greater than for the Lord to touch your children." And Jesus didn't refuse. Some of them didn't think he ought to take time out for the children. But my Bible says when they brought him desiring that he would touch them, he took them up in his arms and he blessed them. Let me tell you, preacher, something. When we get too busy for the children, we're busier than Christ was. And no man ought to be busier than Jesus Christ. Oh, hallelujah. Thank God for the children that's been touched by the hand of Jesus Christ. Why don't you say it with me? Touch me again, oh Lord. Touch me again. Oh, touch me again. Jeremiah said, "I'm not going to preach no more in that name." He said, "Oh, that was a place in the wilderness. A place for wayfaring men. That I just flee from this people and go from them. For they be an assembly of adulterers and treacherous people. Like to get away." But one day, the Lord must have touched him. For he said, "Man, it's like a fire that's shut up in my bones." Oh, hallelujah. David must have had that same thought when he said, "Oh, that I had the wings of a dove. Then I'd just fly away and be at rest." Do you ever feel like you need to just fly away? Troubles and problems crowding in around you. Sick in body, brother. Oh, you wish like David, "Oh, that I had the wings of a dove. I'd just fly away." There's no place to fly. I'm telling you, there's no place to get away from your troubles. But there's one thing you can do. You can get in the presence of the Lord and let Him touch your life. And then while the rest of the world is troubled all around you, you can sit in heavenly places with Christ Jesus, the Son of God. Oh, touch me again, oh Lord. Touch me again. That's why Jacob was wrestling at midnight, trying to get another touch from the hand of the Master. I'm trying to close today. Oh, it's getting past, getting close to noon. But John the Baptist, that great man John, who Jesus Himself said, "Among them that are born of women, there hath not risen a greater than John the Baptist." And it was John who said from his own lips, "I saw and bear record that this is the Son of God." But in a moment of discouragement, even though he was standing for the truth, in a moment of discouragement, the devil slipped in and blinded John's eyes. And he said, told his disciples, said, "Go out there and inquire. Is this the Christ? Or should we look for another?" I'm talking about John the Baptist. Said, "Is this the Christ? Or should we look for another?" But Jesus told his disciples, said, "You go back and shew John again." The blind are still receiving their sight. Deaf ears are being unstopped.
Dumb tongues are still being loosed and talking. Amen. The dead are being raised, the leper being cleansed, and the poor have the gospel preached to them. Amen. The Bible doesn't record it fully, but I believe when those disciples got back, said, John, don't you worry. Even though you're over here in prison, everything's still going right on schedule. The Son of God's still out there touching people. Eyes are being opened. Why, he walked down into the synagogue and told the little man with the withered hand, stretch forth your hand. And he stretched it out. John, don't you worry. It's the Son of God, all right. I believe that gave John grace enough. Amen. To be willing to stay there. And he died for his cause. And he died for holiness. Right there in the kingdom. In the king's jailhouse. There his head was lifted from his shoulders. I think it was a report that he got. And something touched his life. Touch me again. Oh, backslider. You'll never fit in out there in the world. If God's touched your life. I've seen men that wouldn't talk about Jesus. God had touched their life in younger days. They wouldn't say a word about Him. But you let them get too much to drink. And something about that inner man would begin to be revealed. And they'd go to talking about religion. Some of them weep and cry. I'm not saying that saves them. But I'm saying that they never forget the touch of the Lord. Oh, young man, you're not too big or too little either. To have Jesus touch your heart. This young boy right here, if God could touch my heart when I was preaching to those chickens, oh, He can touch every little heart in this place today. I remember just as clear as if I was preaching to them yesterday. Oh, lots of times I wondered why folks wouldn't stay with me. Amen. Because I didn't have no feed out there for them. Oh, hallelujah. But you get the feed out there. Something about that name of Jesus. Oh, brother. I can preach this morning about Don Rich for an hour. And tell you to come on out to the tabernacle tonight. And I'm going to preach about Don Rich another hour tonight. A lot of you won't show up tonight. And if I tell you I'm going to start a revival, and tomorrow night come on back in here and I'll be preaching another hour about Don Rich, you won't come back. But I can preach about the touch of the Lord today and say, come on out of the tabernacle tonight. I'm going to tell you more about the touch of Jesus. You'll be out there to hear me talk about Jesus, the Son of God. Oh, hallelujah. Brother Fred, in the Mark 11th chapter. Somebody's already mentioned this. I believe maybe it's Brother Futrell. Whenever Jesus, He spoke to His disciples and said, you go into a city. Listen, young people. You go into a city. And there, where two ways meet, you're going to find a young ass's colt on which never a man has sat. Unused, see? Never been used by man. Said, you loose that colt. And then bring him to me, and if anyone asks you what you're doing loosening the colt, you tell them that the Master hath need of it. Young people, children, the Master has need of that which has not been used by the devil. Amen. Has need of that which hasn't been abused by the devil. Sure, I'm glad for Brother Corley's testimony. I'm glad for Brother Futrell's testimony. But I'll tell you, brother, and you're right. Amen. There's a greater testimony. Amen. Folks might wonder, Brother Rich, why do you spend so much time talking to our little children? I'll tell you why. If anybody asks me what I'm doing, I want them to know that the Master has need of that which has not been used by the devil and his hellhole. He's got the need of those that hadn't had alcohol and dope and nicotine in their bodies. So they loose this coat. Please listen now. They loose this coat and they bring him to Jesus. Now he'd never been broke, but that doesn't matter. When they put their clothes upon him, Jesus, when his touch reached that stubborn spirit in that mule, it left him. I'll go wherever you want me to go, Lord. Yeah, all my stubbornness is resolved. The moment you touch me, tell me where you want me to go. I'll go. As Jesus began to direct that little donkey into the city of Jerusalem, they begin to lay coats down in front of that little donkey. They begin to pull off
their outer garments and lay them down. And here this little donkey comes, walking on the people's garments. And they're crying, Hosanna! And waving palm branches, saying, Hosanna! Blessed is he that cometh in the name of the Lord! Now, a little donkey smarter than some people I know. And smarter than a lot of preachers I know. A little donkey could have said, oh, look what they're doing for me. My, look how important I am. They're putting their clothes down and letting me walk. And they're crying, Hosanna in the highest. But that little donkey knew, if it wasn't for that passenger he had on his back, he'd be just another little donkey coming into Jerusalem. But he knew the reason they were crying, Hosanna. It was because of the passenger that he was carrying. I'm smart enough to know, amen, that you wouldn't be having me here at this camp meeting, and they wouldn't be having me anywhere else if it was just Don Rich. But over 25 years ago, I got touched by the hand of Jesus, picked me up a passenger, Jesus Christ the righteous, and he's what makes me what I am tonight or today. Have you got him in your heart? Do you want to be touched by his hand today, backslider? Oh, yeah, let me hit the gospel singers a little while. If we're not careful, say, now, man, come here, Brother Fred. Brother Fred's one of my favorite singers. I don't care, Teddy. But I want you to know, buddy. Now, my favorite song that Brother Fred sings is Glory Road. And I think it's one of the best. And every time you ever came to my church, you never did come when I asked you to sing that song. Isn't that right? Yeah. But I'm going to tell you, Fred, it's not the song nor that high voice that God has given you so much that makes that song important to me. But there's a passenger in here somewhere, been touched by Jesus. Oh, Sheila Mashanda Bahata Bahasataya. That's what makes it. If we're not careful, we'll think, my, look, they're clapping for me. They're standing up for my singing. Oh, no, when we're singing about Jesus. Amen. The reason folks stand to their feet, if they're really true and honest before God, it's because they're getting touched by the Spirit of the Lord as the song about Jesus goes forth. Oh, brethren, let's preach the holiness standard. Let's preach against the world. But let's not put anything above that lovely name of Jesus. For you see, God has highly exalted him and given him a name that's above every name. And at the name of Jesus, every knee shall bow. Amen. Of things in heaven and things in earth and things under the earth. Let's lift up the name of Jesus and let's tell how he's touched and changed our lives. In closing today, one more thing I want to tell you. I was preaching, I believe it was about my first, I preached a few weekends, but my first revival was in Tehachapi, California. And the pastor and I was down at the church praying. And he said, Brother Rich, said, you know we can pray here. Down the road about a block was a beer joint. He said, you know we can pray here. He said, God can touch somebody down in that beer joint and bring them on out here to this revival and save them. I'm going to tell you the truth. I didn't think that preacher knew what he was talking about. So I was preaching away every night. One night a man came in while I was preaching and came to the altar and was saved. And a few nights before that, it came up a big snowstorm. The Lord had dealt with me to preach on hell. And I got there and there's only about, we've been having good crowds. There's only about 6 or 8 people. A lot of snow. You know, I can snow so quickly in Tehachapi, California. Big snow on the ground. I said, now Lord, just the saints are here. And no use preaching on hell tonight. And so, time to preach came and the Lord wouldn't give me anything else. So I preached on hell just like everybody there was just about ready to slide off into the flames. Coming and prayed 2 or 3 minutes, went back. Next morning the sun was a shining, snow melting. That night we had a big crowd. And while I was preaching, this man came into the church and came to the altar. Next night he came back. And the next night, I believe he came back. 2 nights he came back. And on the second night, they opened testimony service and he stood to his feet. So the other night it was snowing.
And I was sitting up here in a tavern. And I said, all of a sudden, my beer didn't taste good to me anymore. I said, I don't know what it was, but something just seemed to say, leave this beer and get out of this place. I said, I started out. I started down and said, it was snowing and the snow changed to rain. So I stopped out here under your canopy of the church. As I heard the preacher preaching about hell. And I went back to my motel room. I'm here on business in this little city. So I went back to my motel room and said, I couldn't rest. Something about it stayed with me until I could come here and give my heart to the Lord. What I'm trying to tell you, the touch of God reaches farther than what we can see. Mama, you can pray here today. And that wayward boy or girl over there somewhere else can be touched by the hand of Jesus. Oh, I've heard young men tell about when they're on the battlefield. Mama or daddy or the saints home praying. All of a sudden they get new courage, new strength. Wouldn't realize why. There was a reason for it, Brother Fugel. Somebody had touched God in their behalf. And God had touched them. Take courage today. Amen. If you're downhearted, just say, touch me again. Oh, how many could stand another touch? Some of the young people here, I've been burdened for you. I've talked to some of you in this meeting because I know that you need another touch to go on. You can't go on unless you get a fresh touch. You can sit in the church where the doctrine is 100% correct, if there is such a church. You can sit in the church where the standard is high in every individual that attends that church. But if God's not moving in that church by His Spirit and touching hearts in that church, you will not have anything accomplished in that house. You heard me. I know I'm talking from 20-some years of experience. Oh, I've been where the preachers preach greater than I could ever think about preaching. But because there was no Spirit there, oh, brethren, that's the most important thing. Oh, if God will touch me, then I can touch others. If God inspires me, then I can inspire others. But without that, nobody will be touched, sister, by the Spirit of the Lord. You know, it's one thing, Brother Robinson, to feel a touch of old Brother Rich. Amen. That's one thing. But it's another thing to feel a touch of the Master's hand. I want Sister Rich to come and sing a verse of He Touched Me. And all the joy that floods my soul. Something happens when He touches you. Something happens. Oh, I thought about the church I used to pastor in Kansas City. It was made up of exes. Nearly everybody in that church was either an ex-alcoholic, an ex-dope addict. Amen. They were exes. Just about everybody there, except for a few of the mainliners. Nearly everybody there was saved out of deep sin. Now, I've often thought about the touch of God. One night we was having a Holy Ghost service. Now I was preaching and the Holy Ghost fell while I was preaching. And six people were baptized in the Holy Ghost while I was preaching. What do you think of that? And we got to shouting that night and glorifying God till about 3 in the morning. One fellow, we had an open furnace back there that takes, not a furnace, but a deal that took the downdraft air. He got to shouting on that grill, and that grill gave away with him. He went clear up to his armpits. He had kept his hands in the air, and he kept on shouting down in the. And there was a fella standing back in the corner watching. A strange face. Boy, people was running and shouting, and the Holy Ghost was moving, and God was knocking people out. I'm talking about a touch from the hand of Jesus. This fella tapped the man on the shoulder and asked, who's the main man here? And they sent him up to me. And he said, sir, they tell me you're the man in charge. And I said, no, I'm not in charge of this thing tonight. Jesus is in charge. And here's what he said. Listen, it may seem humorous. He said, sir, I have been to Ringham Brother Barnum and Bailey Circus. It's a 3-ring circus. And said, they have a lot of excitement going there. So this is my first time to ever be in this kind of church. But I'd like to tell you something. You've got something here, amen, that they can't compete with.
There was something about that spirit. Folks, let's don't cool down. Let's keep on shouting the victory. That's what the world's hungry for. Young lady, you need a touch. While every head's bowed before Sister Rich sings, could I see the hand of somebody today? You one time lived for Jesus, but now you know that you need another touch this morning. Could I see your hand quickly anywhere in this place today? Raise your hand. Lift your hand quickly right now. Right now, raise your hand. Say, Brother Rich, I'm not saved, but the Lord's touched my heart. While you're preaching today, I felt the touch of Jesus in my life. Would you raise your hand anywhere? Hurry now. Sister, it's sing for us.

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0: Oh, he touched me.

0: just a minute, Sister Rich. How many today you're saved, but you realize right now that there's only going to be one thing that'll keep you going, and that's for you to get another touch in your life. Could I see your hand? Yes, I see those hands. One time I was preaching in the home church, and it was about the time that these mini skirts were so plentiful, and I was preaching against them. You know, you just don't preach holiness in the camp meeting. You preach it in the home church. One lady, her family come to church, her and her husband and her sons come to church. And as she come by, their hateful spirit. I'm leaving.
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3: But from thence thou shalt seek the Lord thy God, verse 29. Thou shalt find him if thou seek him with all thy heart and all thy soul. For the Lord thy God is a merciful God. Verse 30, I guess, perhaps. When thou art in tribulation and all these things are come upon thee, even in the latter days, if thou turn to the Lord thy God and shall be obedient unto his voice, for the Lord thy God is a merciful God. He will not forsake thee, neither destroy thee, nor forget the covenant of thy fathers which he sware unto them. Ask now of the days that are past which were before thee, since the day that God created man upon the earth, and ask from the one side of heaven to the other whether there hath been any such thing as this great thing is, or hath been heard like it. Did ever people hear the voice of God speaking out of the midst of the fire, as thou hast heard and live? 36. Out of heaven he made thee to hear his voice, that he might instruct thee upon earth. He showed thee his great fire. Thou heardest his words out of the midst of the fire. Remember the fire. Amen. Remember the fire. That's my text. A voice from out of the fire. Back to verse 29. But if from thence thou shalt seek the Lord thy God, thou shalt find him, if thou seek him with all thy heart and soul. Why did the Palestinian-Israeli peace talks collapse? It's right here in Deuteronomy chapter 4 and verse 29, and it's in the Bible from kiver to kiver. Amen. They are not seeking the Lord, not in the way that he provided for them to seek him, not with all their heart. They're still in a form. They're still in a liturgy, if you will. They're going through a program. They're reading prayers, but they still hate Jesus. They're calling on the Father, but still hate Jesus. They're exactly where Saul of Tarsus was in Acts chapter 7. Amen. They're exactly where Saul of Tarsus was until Acts chapter 9. Amen. Saul was zealous. Oh, yes, he was. But he wasn't saved. He had to get right with God. Israel must get right with God. As a matter of fact, the Bible is so up to date, it speaks to our very day when thou art in tribulation and all these things come upon thee, even in the latter days. That's where we are, folks. That's what we're coming down to. This is it. This is the latter days, the last day. And he said, if thou shalt turn to the Lord thy God and shall be obedient unto his voice. Ah, that's the secret tonight. Be obedient to the voice of the Lord. Amen. I told you about being in a church where it was so quiet, you could hear a pin drop. And all over the United States of America, we have thousands of churches like that. And more Pentecostal churches are getting like that. They're even changing their name. Amen. They're not Pentecostal anymore. So therefore, they can't live up to the name. They're not holiness anymore. And so now they're playing games and call it family worship center. Amen. And they learn to dance from a choreographer and take lessons to speak another tongue. Amen. And they're in bad a shape as the formal church is today, where you can hear a pin drop. But we're without excuse, folks, because we've heard God speak out of the fire. And tonight across this land, a half a dozen camp meetings about it that I know about are in progress tonight. Amen. I always know when Granite City camp meeting's going on because it's time to cut corn. When Granite City camp meeting's going on. And usually we have to reap ours just before when it's too young to cut. And so we get it a little bit premature. But it's either that or the coons and the varmints and the deer get it. Amen. Them deer come along and give that last row of greasy grit beans down on the lower side of the garden a haircut every night. And so I begged Leanne to tie a little old dog out up there. Amen. And the beans are kindly trying to make a comeback. Amen. And Mike, he tied some more string onto the dog. I had him lengthened out just right to where he couldn't get in the beans and still get in his house until Mike put 10 more feet of cord on him so Leanne could get him loose easy. Amen. And now the dog's doing more damage to the beans in that end of the row than the deer was. So sometimes you can't win for losing. Amen. And so I tied him up on the short end last night, and he slipped his collar and left it laying there and wound up off Timbuktu somewhere. But at least, amen, the deer thought he was there. They didn't come around, I don't reckon. Amen. And he's doing a good job. Amen. Considering everything, praise God. Ah, listen. Amen. We need to understand and appreciate the fact that we've heard the voice of God out of the fire. Amen. Oh, I know that sometimes we need to get quiet before the Lord and hear that still small voice. It swept over me today as I sat in my chair after Sister Markham had brought us a chicken dinner. And thank you, folks, for all the good food you brought and the beef roast and the pork roast and all the good things that you brought to the house for Sister Carl. Beef stew it was, wasn't it? Amen. And the biscuits and my. I may have to buy some new clothes after all this is over. I don't know, but thank you anyhow. We appreciate it. Praise God. And We appreciate what you've been doing to help us out in this time of recuperation for Sister Collins. Praise God. But we've heard the voice from out of the fire. Amen. I was sitting there after dinner today, and that old fear and trembling swept over me. Yeah, I knew that it was the angel of the Lord winnowing close by. And the Holy Ghost was letting me know, like he has so many times before, somebody's going to call me and ask me to preach a meeting. Amen. And I felt that throb inside of me, and that fear and trembling and that holy awe sweep over my soul just this afternoon. Amen. And I went out to take care of some business and stayed a little longer than I intended to. When I got back, Karen had a note from me from a preacher. Said he'd call back. He wanted me to preach. Amen. God had already warned me beforehand that he's going to call me. I might have said under ordinary circumstances, I'll pray about it. But I couldn't say I'll pray about it, because God had already spoke to me a while ago, like he has many times before. I said, but not lately, for a call to go out and preach a special service. Amen. And so sometimes God speaks in a still small voice, but it thunders in our soul. Nobody else can hear it but us, but it's thunder and lightning in our own soul. Amen. So I knew there wasn't anything else I could do but say yes when I got the word that this preacher had called me. Amen. Hallelujah. We folks have been exposed to the gospel message given to us by men of God that seek God, that lay on their face until a fire burns. David said, I was musing and the fire burned. Praise God. Jeremiah said, I will forbear. I'll not speak anymore in his name. But he said, it was like a fire shut up in my bones. Praise God. And you and I have heard God speak from out of the fire. Amen. At the highway of holiness ever since it's been built. But do we realize it and appreciate it enough to take heed to it? It's a good old summertime. Oh boy, and we've already lost a bunch to the spirit of summer. Amen. We already lost some even since youth camp. It's a terrible thing to have heard God speak right out of the fire and go from youth camp to jail. Go from the house of God to jail, having heard God speak to us out of the fire. I can count a half a dozen that have left this church, amen, in the last umpteen years. Amen. It saw God move and heard God's voice and heard the greatest men of God preach. Praise God. That transformed the lives of some, but they left here to rebel against God and go to prison. Amen. Some of them are still there tonight. And I'm glad that prison bars don't keep God out. Anytime people will seek God with their whole heart, God will hear them. Amen. God that delivered Jack Brown from out of prison after he had done so much, his wife and mother never quit praying. They never gave up on him. Praise God. Well, I don't know how many life sentences hanging over his head. Amen. God brought him out. Praise God. And God can bring men out of prison if they'll seek him with their whole heart. God can open prison doors if they'll seek Him with their whole heart. Hallelujah. There's something running up and down my back tonight. God can answer prayer. Amen. And turn the darkest night into the brightest day if people will seek Him with their whole heart. Amen. This fourth chapter of the book of Deuteronomy. Deuteronomy, if you don't know already, is Moses' swan song. What's a swan song? That's the last trumpet of the old swan before he dies. Amen. And Moses is sounding his last trumpet. This is Moses' swan song. Amen. Listen to what he said in the 22nd verse. But I must die in this land. Where was he? Amen. He was standing on Jordan's stormy banks. He was standing on Gilboa's mountain. Amen. He was addressing the people for the last time. He said, I must not go over Jordan, but ye shall go over and possess that good land. I can't go, but you're going. Amen. Every great man of God, no matter how great his anointing was, he came to that place sooner or later. He came to that place like John the Baptist, who said, I must decrease, but he must increase. May it be so that when we die, when it comes our time to cross over, that it will be for the increase of the kingdom of God and not for the decrease. Amen. Praise God. Our passing and our leaving need not leave a very big hole, and probably won't. Somebody said, if you think yourself too important, stick your hand in a bucket of water and then pull it out and see how big a hole it leaves. Amen. It's not necessarily the man, but it's the God that counts. Amen. God said, I used you, Moses. I spoke to you through the fire for their sakes. Hallelujah. God speaks to men of God for our sakes. Across the land this night, men of God are speaking in these camp meetings, trumpeting the last voice, amen, for this generation of God. Some of them are giving their swan song too. We don't ever know which testimony will be our swan song. Amen. But I'd rather die waving a prayer cloth in the air saying, God save me, than to die like Claudia's cousin did in London, Kentucky, crying, I'm going to hell. I'm going to hell. She had rejected God in revival meeting. She went too far and stayed too long. Brother Ely's told it right from this pulpit about those little kids that was crying over their mother's casket, and how that older folks came around and said, honey, your mother's in heaven. And little tearful eyes looked up and said, uh-uh, mama said she was going to hell. What a terrible thing to leave on the minds of the children. Mama said she was going to hell. We've heard the voice from the fire, folks. Out of heaven he made thee to hear his voice, that he might instruct thee. And upon earth he showed thee his great fire. And thou heardest his words out of the midst of the fire. We've heard God speak out of the midst of the fire. But are we any better for it? Amen. Some can't hardly wait till they get into the program. There's some of our preachers today that are trying so hard to copy the modern church, it ain't funny. They've got the program, they've got the liturgy, they've got the form, buddy. Amen. It's a style today to have the program, the liturgy, and the form. Amen. But it ain't a style with God. Hallelujah. The Bible said he makes us to sit together in heavenly places. Hallelujah. Woo! What did John see when he saw heaven? He saw 10,000 times 10,000 angels. He saw the saints playing their harps. And I read in the pulpit commentary that those harps wasn't a great big large harp like we might suppose, but it was a portable instrument like a guitar. And I said, hallelujah, I'll probably get a gold one on yonder's golden shore. Praise God. I'll tell you, heaven's a lively place. Amen. And God's people's alive. And God's church is alive. Hallelujah. Oh, there may be times we need to be still and know that I am God. There may be times, amen, like me with my Bibles at my hands grasp. I like them handy where I can reach them. Praise God. I like different kinds of Bibles where I can thumb through a different one once in a while. Amen. And give God the chance to speak to me. Right out of the Word of God. Some of the words He's spoken before. I've heard Him, folks, out in the midst of the fire. I heard Him out in the midst of tribulation. Amen. But there's even a promise there. Hallelujah. He said, when thou art in tribulation, and all these things are come upon thee, even in the latter days, if thou turn to the Lord thy God and shall be obedient to His voice. For the Lord thy God is a merciful God, and He'll not forsake thee, neither destroy thee, nor forget the covenant of thy fathers, which He sware unto them. Ask now of the days that are past, which were before thee, since the day that God created man on earth. Ask from one side of heaven even unto the other, whether there hath been any such thing as this great thing is, or hath been heard like it. Did ever a people hear the voice of God speaking out of the fire, as thou hast heard and yet live? Hallelujah. I tell you, folks, God's voice need not kill, but it will if we don't obey it. Amen. If we'll obey it, we can hear God's voice and live. If we'll obey God, He can speak to us and we'll really live. I just started living. I found a brand new life. Changed my direction, praise God. What was it? I heard God speaking out of the fire. When I speak of the fire, I'm talking about Pentecostal fire. I'm talking about holiness fire. I'm talking about revival fire. I'm talking about fire, praise God, born and nurtured and set forth by men who gave their lives wholly to God, laid their lives on the line, hazarded their lives, left all to follow Jesus, gave their time to God. Amen. I thought about a move back to Hamilton, maybe dabbling a little bit in real estate, amen, and working a little bit in the midst of my dreams at night. I heard a roar overhead. I heard an airplane in trouble. And then I heard the crash in the distance, amen, and a voice from out of the night said, give your time to God. Amen. God speaks to preachers like that, to give their time to God, to give their mind to God, to take time to wait on God. Oh, there's times that we have to work with our hands we're not too good to. And there's things that we need to take care of around the house and we're not too good to. Amen. I mean, the dishes have got to be washed and the floor's got to be swept. Amen. I was in a revival somewhere in the United States of America, not here. Amen. Some 44, 45 years ago. Amen. And the house looked like a cyclone had gone through it most of the time. Two big girls in the house and the preacher's wife. Amen. And I was staying with them. The kitchen had a sink full of dirty dishes, and the stove was dirty and nasty with stuff that had run over and run down the sides of the stove. Amen. You could have potted almost tomatoes on the floor. There's so much dirt and debris on the floor. Amen. And I decided one day when everybody had gone to, I think, pick berries maybe. Amen. And the whole family had gone, I decided that I could wash all them dishes myself and clean up the kitchen and sweep out the house and make all the beds before they got back. Amen. And I just about had it done, Dennis. Amen. And I was sweeping the house out. Amen. And doing the last brush up. Praise God. When they all walked in, those girls went running through the house and saw that it was clean. They saw that the dishes was clean, the kitchen was clean, and the beds were made, and the floor was swept. And the oldest girl come running out and said, "Brother Carl, you'd make somebody a good wife." Amen. There's dishes that needs to be washed, and there's lawns that need to be mowed, and sometimes there's painting that needs to be done, and the hole in the roof needs to be patched. Amen. And we're not too good to work. As a matter of fact, most preachers I know, amen, worth their salt, it's their weakness. They're workaholics. Amen. They want to work because work's easy upside preaching. Amen. Brother Collins, why in the world do you make a garden and raise all that corn and all them tomatoes when you can do one little job and get paid for it enough to buy all you and Sister Collins needs down at Aldi's and have money left over? Amen. Well, it's easy to raise a garden compared to pastoring a church. Amen. You can have a crop in 2 or 3 weeks if you raise a garden planting certain things. Amen. And if you'll mind your P's and Q's and watch it just right. I picked 9 different vegetables out of the garden the other day. Vitamin packed, full of God's sunshine from God's good earth. Hey, you can't beat that. Amen. But my mind belongs to God. Amen. And He didn't want me getting money on my mind. And so He spoke something else to me when He said, "Give your time to God." He said, "You can pick up the pennies." And that's what I've been doing for 24 years. I give my best to God, and for me, I picked up the pennies because my mind and my time belongs to God. Why? I want to tell you something, preacher. If you don't put wood on that fire, go out. Amen. God will start that fire, but you got to keep the wood on there, and you got to take some time, amen, to keep the fire burning. I'm going to tell you, if you've got a message from God and you can speak to somebody's need, and all you need to do, all you lacked, I've had them tell me that here lately, all you lacked was calling their name. Amen. Because God was speaking to somebody's need. Time after time after time, we've heard God speak out of the fire. These men of God that have come by here, the greatest men that ever wore shoe leather in our generation, they spoke to you God's message from out of the fire. They had God unction. Are we better for it? Or are we bitter? Are we sweeter for it? Or are we soured on everything and everybody? Amen. If we're bitter and sour, I'll tell you the reason for it. It's because we haven't sought God with all our heart. The reason for the peace talks failure and the reason for Israel's failure and the Palestinians' favor is that Allah can't help them. And the Jews, amen, will not be helped short of accepting Christ. They'll have their greatest revival yet when 144,000 of them seek Him with all their heart and they hear God's voice again from out of the fire. Stand with me tonight. Father God, touch our lives, O Lord God, and all our lives, and bless our lives, and use us for Your glory. Help us to realize we've heard from heaven, and having thus heard from heaven, we need to do better. In Jesus' name, thank You, Lord. Amen.
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5: And I've preached from this before, but oh, how the Lord began to move on my heart today. And He began to talk to me about this, and the Bible said that, He said, I brought Him to the disciples, and they couldn't cast Him out. They couldn't cast Him out. They did me no good. And I preached on this morning the defeated attempt of the church. And I just began to move on my heart today. Matthew chapter number 17. Basically the same passage of Scripture, just a different gospel. Recorded in Matthew, Mark, and also the book of Luke. About this demoniac boy. Or this boy that was full of demons. Or the devil that tarred him and tormented him. Here we have another account written by Matthew. And Matthew tells us in chapter 17, verse number 19, and the boy has been brought to Jesus, and He has touched him. He's been made whole. Verse number 16 says, "And I brought him to the disciples, and they could not cure him." Then Jesus answered, verse number 17, "O faithful, faithless and perverse generation, how long shall I be with you? How long shall I suffer you? Bring him hither to me." And Jesus rebuked the devil. He departed out of him, and the child was cured from that very hour.

by prayer and fasting. Jesus went on to tell them that he was going to suffer at the hands of men. And the disciples, in one gospel, said they were sorry, or they became sad at this saying. In another one, they said they did not understand what he was talking to them about. But what really gripped my heart is chapter 18 and verse number 1. And the same time came the disciples unto Jesus, saying, "Who is the greatest in the kingdom of heaven?" Amen. Who is the greatest in the kingdom of heaven? Verse number 19, chapter 17 said, "Then came the disciples to Jesus apart and said, 'Why could not we cast him out?'" Now I know this is two differing scriptures here. One's talking about, they're asking about position. One's asking him why this thing was undone and why they didn't have the power to do it. But I believe if you look at them, they tie together. And a lot of times when I read that, and in times before, I read that passage of Scripture and thought about, they asked, why could we not cast him out? And I wonder if it was their concern for the boy, or just that they were ashamed of their lack. I mean, were they truly concerned about what had happened? Or were they just ashamed? Amen, because the people looked at them and saw they were not what they professed to be. And what really boggles my mind and saddens my heart is, just a few verses away from that question comes another question. They're not worried about the boy. They're not worried about what happened that day. But they're worried more about position. They're worried more about what their status is going to be when Jesus has came in power and his kingdom has been established. They're worried about where they're going to sit and what kind of authority they're going to have. And that's troubling, ain't it? It might not trouble you, but it does me. And I want to preach to us tonight on the question. Amen, on the question. Would you bow your heads, ask the Lord to help us in this service? Dear Heavenly Father, God, you know everything tonight. You know our downsettings and our uprisings, Heavenly Father. You know everything about us. And God, we ask you tonight, oh, Lord, to move in this service. God, help me deliver this message as you laid it on my heart. Help me tonight, God, to preach in such a way, amen, that men will see their need for more power, amen, more relationship, and a closer walk with God. Help us tonight. I said, Lord, help us tonight. You know, as far as the church world goes, and I'm talking about all the churches in general, not just the Holiness Church, but let's just say in this area. You look at us and you begin to compare us to other churches, and by the worldly standard and by the standard of the church that has backslid, got away from God and got caught up in things and activities more than the power of God, we're lacking. Amen. They look at us in a small crowd, and they look at us, we don't have the fancy things, don't have the meetings and all these things that everybody else has, and they think that we don't have anything to offer those that are in need. I talked to a man just yesterday who pastored a church in Wrightsville and said he had 60 youth that went there, Baptist church. He began to talk about how they had this act.

activity and that activity, amen, and how all these things they had for him to do. He said, I got up the other night. Amen. He said, I told that youth group, amen, are you here for this club? Are you here for this activity? If you are, I'm shutting it down. Amen. You ought to be here to experience the power of God. And he was sitting there, man. He had an audience. Everybody's nodding their head. And they're going, oh, yeah. Amen. That's right. So many are caught up in this and that. And the Lord smote my heart. And I looked at him. I said, what I want to ask you is, did you mean it? Amen. He said, what did you, what are you talking about? I said, did you really mean what you're saying? Amen. Are you willing to push aside all the activities and maybe lose attendance and the numbers go down? Amen. To push the church, amen, to have a genuine experience with God. Amen. I said, did you really mean what you said? And you know, he bowed his head. He didn't say a word. And he walked out of the store. I don't know if he got mad, agitated. It seemed like he did. But it seemed like he took it to heart. Amen. That's what the world says. Amen. Give them more of this. Give them more of that. But I'm telling you, we need to give them Christ. Amen. Crucified, resurrected, and sitting at the right hand of the Father. The answer to their problem. I thought about the great challenge that faces the church. Amen. Here it is. They brought this child to Jesus. And so many have come to the house of God. And I wonder how many have left disappointed. Amen. Not only, I'm not talking about down the road. I'm talking about right here in the house of the Lord. Amen. At Union Grove. I wonder how many have came to church. Amen. Desiring something. Amen. Looking for a change in their life. Amen. Maybe they remember the church from years gone by. Or maybe they remembered, amen, how it was at their church. Or maybe God just laid it on their heart. And they came out of curiosity. Amen. Came to the house of God. Amen. Here's the challenge that is set before us. Amen. To create an atmosphere. Amen. To pray and such a way, amen, that it'll be more than just a social event, more than just a few people gathered together on a Sunday night, but a genuine experience in the Lord, where the power of God is manifested. I mean, more than emotion, amen, more than just getting excited, more than just ripping and snorting every now and then, but I'm talking about experience. Amen. The power of Almighty God. You know what drawn me to the church? Amen. When I got saved, what made me want to get closer? What made me want to dig deeper? Amen. Was the demonstration of holy living and the power of God in the house. Amen. I begin to crave it. I begin to desire it. And that's our challenge tonight. Amen. That's our challenge every day. Amen. To live in such a way and our lives would demonstrate the power of God, that men and women might take note that we have been with Jesus, to walk in and feel a change. Amen. To walk in and know something's different. To be convicted over sin. Amen. And see their need to call on God. Amen. Well, I think we got it backwards a lot of times. We've come to the house of God, and I'm thankful for everybody that's coming. Amen. I'm thankful for each and every one. I was telling Brother Josh just this while ago. Amen. Bobby came up to me after church, and he said, Brother Jim, or he calls me Preacher Jim. He said, Preacher Jim, we'll start seeing you every Sunday. And now I don't know what it might have been, but I think it was Thursday or maybe Wednesday. I was coming out of a parking lot, and Miss Kathy got out of a car.
saw and saw me. And we begin to talk, standing right there, didn't have much time. And she began to tell me how they liked it. And she began to tell me, amen, how different situations were. Can't come at night. I got a sick mama she's got to take care of. And I didn't want to hurt no feelings. I didn't want to make anybody mad. But I felt the Holy Ghost moving on my heart. And I said, Miss Kathy, I'm not your pastor. I said, but I will tell you this. You need to find you a church and settle down. Amen. Stop going from church to church. You're never going to get help doing that. What you

0: pussy with all that you got. Amen. I thought about that this morning. Amen. When they came and Bobby said, we're going to come and we're going to make it a home church. I thought, man, I'd like to welcome them. I want them to know I love them. I want them to know we care about them. I want to know that we're trying to get them, amen, closer to God. But I don't want to make them comfortable. I want to see them under conviction. Amen. They ought not be able to come into the house of God. Amen. Living, amen, out of the will. Amen. And living in sin and feel comfortable. That's the challenge. Amen. To create an atmosphere where the power of God is so strong, it will grip the hearts and lives of men and women. I'm going on with this, and I got some more to preach to you. I'm telling you, we've got a great challenge. Amen. We've got a great challenge that is set before us. What a world. What a world. Amen. We're living in where men are dying every moment, lost and undone without God. Amen. The world's trying to get the church to back off. All the time the Spirit's telling us we must draw closer. Amen. There must be a deeper relationship. It's not about the lights. It's not about how fast the music is. It's about the power of God. Amen. I remember Brother Bill Houston saying one time, amen, shut down the music and see how many shouts in. Come on now, amen, get rid of that fast beat and something that excites the flesh and see how many get up and shout then. Amen, I'm telling you, we've got a challenge to be full of the power of God in our lives. Thank God that men had answered that challenge. I said, thank God that men have answered that challenge. Amen. We're more concerned about ourselves and our own personal pleasure than our long time with God. You know, we got to the place. I don't want to get ahead of myself here. Amen. We've got to the place. Amen. We've got so conceited. Amen. We've got so wrapped up in who we are and what we think we have. Amen. That we don't need the power of God. Oh, Lord, I can handle it by myself. I can witness to people. I know the Bible. Amen. But hey, without that convicting power, unless the Spirit draweth them, amen, there's going to be no salvation. Amen. There's going to be no conviction. Amen. We need that power. Amen. We need the Word and the Spirit and the power all mixed together. Yes, there must be a head knowledge. Yes, we must study to show ourselves approved. Amen. The more you read this Word, the more you're going to love Him. But not only that, there ought to be a heartfelt experience, a life that demonstrates the love and power of Almighty God. Amen. When a man don't pray, hear me now. When a man don't pray, he's conceited. Come on now. He'll sit on a church pew. Come to church. Amen. Act like nothing's wrong. And don't have a prayer life. Amen. He's conceited. He thinks he can do it all by himself. Amen. He's wrapped up in himself and the pleasures of this world. Amen. We've got so wrapped up in pleasure and position. Amen. Look at the disciples. They're not worried about that boy. They're not worried at this moment in chapter 18 whether he got healed or didn't. They're not worried about what their lack was and what they didn't have. Amen. Their hearts were not grieved. I've seen men. I was in a service one night in Bessemer, Alabama. And a man got up. And I try to watch this. I really do. I mean, I've said it. I've had to repent over it. I really did. It's your last chance. You walk out of this door. Amen. You, my God, ain't going to ever call you again. Friend, you say that, you better know it's God. You hear me? That ain't something you all tread on very lightly. That's something you ain't all tread on very lightly. Amen. Brother G.C. Roper was sitting beside me. And oh, he's a great man of God. That preacher got up, man. He preached good. I'm telling you, boy, he knew how to do it. He knew how to bring it down. He knew what illustration to use. He knew how to jerk on them. Even make them get in tears, feel sorry for this one or that one, as he gave the story that tugged on their hearts. But the power of conviction wasn't there. Even I'm not talking about the man, but that night it was not there. So he tried his best to put up something or invent something that was not there. But I remember that night vividly. Amen. I remember that night vividly. He got in that pulpit and sinners all in the house just packed. Amen. Begin to point and say, tonight's your last night. Amen. You better get right with God. If you step out the door tonight, God's never going to deal with you again. I would not leave this grounds. I would not go out of this parking lot. Amen. If I were you. Amen. Death awaits you. Amen. Hell is on your heels. That's what the man said. Amen. Went on to preach. Made an altar call. Nobody responded. Finally called the church in. Amen. Brother G.C. was a good friend of mine. Amen. He helped young preachers. That old man. Amen. I mean that respectable. Amen. Disrespectable. Amen. But old Brother G.C. Amen. That old man could really do it. He could preach. And I remember him preaching at the Allentown camp meeting one year. Had blood clots in his legs. He said, the doctor told me that I ought to stay home and not come down here. He said, I'll probably not give you boys much today, but I'm going to preach to you. An hour and a half later, he finally sat down. And long did that man preach. It wasn't much longer after that he died, went on to glory. But that night outside, they were all eating. Didn't have a fellowship hall, but had tables lined up. And I watched one of those young boys as they walked out to their car, and in my heart I'm thinking, that could be. I took what the preacher said to heart. Amen. I walked up to him, began to talk. I begged him to pray. I asked him, did you want to go back in the church? And he was polite. He wasn't rude. He said, maybe another time. Amen. I didn't feel like it was his last time. Amen. But I did feel like he needed to pray. Today is a day of salvation. Amen. Boast not thyself of tomorrow. I mean, that's just Bible. Amen. That man went out. He was eating, talking to his friends. Amen. The preachers were all gathered round. Amen. And they were laughing and cutting up. Oh, Brother G.C. walked right up in the midst of that bunch. He didn't care what they thought. He didn't care how it sounded. He said, you, brother, were wrong. Amen. He looked at Brother G.C. and that old man rebuked him right there in front of all those preachers. He said, if you felt that way in the pulpit, you ought to feel that way in the parking lot. He said, here you are, stuffing your face, laughing and carrying on, and you feel like a man's finna die, lost, and go to hell. I'd have hung on his bumper. I'd have crawled in the car. I'd have done everything I could. Amen. He had to drag me out of here if I knew he was going to die lost. And tonight was a night. I'm telling you, it's not about ourselves. It's not about a show. It's not about what we can offer, but what God has to offer through us.
1: I mean, you can talk it all you got. When it comes down to it, what do you have? Hey, amen. They were so conceited. They were so, amen, worried about position. They was worried about where they're going to sit, how they're going to rule. Oh, and all the time God had the power for the church. All that time, amen, God had the power for the church. Amen. It's one thing for men to want to mount a pulpit and be in charge over a congregation. Amen. It's one thing for men, amen, to want to be in leadership position. But it's another for men to want to get in a place and women to want to get in a place. Amen. That not only do they have position, but they have power with God. Amen. Notice what Peter told that man at the gate called Beautiful. He said, silver and gold have I none. Amen. It didn't have riches. But he said, such as I have. Amen. They later on realized and they got right. And the power began to move in their lives.
0: says, what happened after Acts chapter number 2? One of the greatest revivals of all time. 3,000 souls saved. Men and women calling on God. Healed by the power of God. Why? Because somebody said, hey, man, I'm not thinking it's me, but it's in Him. And that makes the difference.
1: You know, we watch people. I'm telling you, it changed my life about 6 months ago. Why do folks come sick and leave sick? Why do folks come lost and leave lost? They feel like they fit right in. And we never ask ourselves, why? I hope you do. Do you ever ask yourself, why are things this way? Why can't we see this happen in our church? I saw things happen in Panama that were unreal. I mean, to see it happen, you can't hardly explain it, but to have been there. And instant healing. I mean, it wasn't nothing for those brothers to believe for tumors to come off. Amen. They've seen it before and they believed. Disciples said, why could we not cast him out? Why couldn't we cure him? Why didn't we have the answer? You know, we don't even ask why anymore. We're not even concerned why things are like they are. We're not concerned why people leave the same. They came into the house of God. Well, oh yes, Brother Jim. Amen. I'm concerned. And amen. Humanly, I believe we are at times. Yes, our sympathy goes out to them. I don't believe anybody in here wish somebody to be sick. Amen. I don't believe anybody in here. Amen. Won't Sister Joyce gay to die with cancer. I don't believe that tonight. I don't believe, amen, that you have that kind of heart. But what I'm asking us tonight, amen, are we concerned enough to do something about it? Amen, you can know a tire's going flat. You know what most folks try to do? Amen, they put fix-a-flat in it. Or they'll try to patch it. Amen, they'll try to get by with it. Another time, another day. And then they catch themselves down the road with a blowout. And why did this have to happen? If we just took care of the problem at the onset. Amen, went ahead and got things fixed. I'm telling you, we ought to be concerned tonight about why we don't have power like we want. Did, or why we're not experiencing revival, amen, like we want it. I'm genuinely heartfelt concerned. I want to see God move. I'm asking somebody tonight, are you willing to pay the price? Are you willing to commit yourself to God? I'd say I'll just sacrifice. I'll do what I can, amen, to see the power in my life. Jesus gave him the answer. Amen. He concluded with this. He said, this kind comes out with prayer, fasting. This is my take on that. I read after commentary, and he said, it's a special kind of devil. You had to pray and fast to get him out. I thought, how stupid is that? I know there's different things, infirmities, different spirits. Everyone I ever dealt with had to pray and fast to get it out. Oh, now. You think about that. But Don Rich said, a woman called him up on the radio one time. Said, my son's demon possessed. Won't you come cast the devil out of him? Brother Rich said, I'll be right over. So all of a sudden, the Lord smote his heart and said, you ain't ready. You pray. Fast. Brother Rich said, he called her back and said, I'll be there in 1 week. So he prayed and fasted that whole week. Said, God moved on him that day. Go to that house. Knocked on the door. Said, that woman came to him. You could tell she was worried, concerned. Said, that boy was a raving lunatic, man. The devil had such a hold on him. He was so possessed. Said, he'd come running down those stairs, had long hair, had a wild look in his eyes. Said, he'd come right for Brother Rich. Brother Rich said, he stuck out his hand, said, in the name of Jesus. That boy fell to the ground and got delivered right there. Hey, man, you know what we want to do? Brother Russell McDonald said, we want to shake him most shy. Amen. Just dance around a little while. Grab a hold of somebody and say, in the name of Jesus, amen, you are free. I'm telling you, it don't work like that every time. Amen. It ain't how it happens a lot of times. Amen. But when men and women genuinely pray and seek the face of God, amen, they begin to look for heaven. Amen. They begin to look for answers and say, listen, I'm going to discipline myself. I'm concerned about what's going on. Amen. Jesus told me the answer. I gotta pray. I gotta fast. I gotta sacrifice. I gotta get along with God. And if I do, amen, I'll have power. Amen, with heaven. He's already gave it to him. In the chapter number 6, I believe it was, he said, I give you power to cast out devils. Amen, begin to give them power and authority over the legions of hell. But yet here they've lost it. I wonder if they got lack. I wonder if they got slack in their devotion. Got slack in their prayer. Asleep at the wheel. Unconcerned. Amen. I'm telling you, we need to get back and get concerned about the things of God. I told this here before. I remember years ago, I was in Panama. And man, there's a brother there. That boy fasted 40 days. Amen. He's here 3-4 times a year, 40 days. He's skinny as a rail. TJ, you fat compared to him. He's skinny. But man, the power of God. He passed away preaching in the pulpit. He was having a youth camp. He was in a bad, he was in a Cuna neighborhood. Everybody there was Cunas. He was in Panama, not on the islands. He was in the city, in a suburb, real nasty place. Cunas all around there. Man, they're so caught up in idols and witchcraft and voodoo. Man, there's evil spirits all around that place. Folks come in shouting. And old boy just walk in amongst them. He's just walking. Had a all wild eye. And he just be looking around. All of a sudden, somebody goes speaking in tongues. He lay hands on him, rebuke him in the name of Jesus. That devil just manifests itself. I ain't never seen nothing like it. And the power of God on that boy so strong. One night he couldn't come. He was sick. And I was there. We was praying. Man, they'd been casting out devils. I'm talking about 2 or 3 a night. It wasn't play, man. It was real. I could tell you when somebody had one. He'd walk up to you, and I don't know if that devil fought me or not, because I got a weak stomach on some things. He walked up to you, start talking to you. It's such a smell in their breath, man. It just turn your stomach. And he'd go, oh, this is horrible when they begin to talk to you. You have to turn your head. We begin to pray for them. They begin to just breathe on you, seem like. And the more you pray, the more that just got up in your nostrils. And the devil trying to get you to turn, not pray. And oh, we plead the blood of Jesus. We plead the blood of Jesus. And I thought, man, all these young people, all these people here, we really need the power of God. That night, we was casting out a devil out of a boy. Whole time I was preaching, he was staring me down. Man, he didn't even cut his gaze. He looked at me. I knew he was evil. Man, I knew he was evil. We got to praying. He came out and just looked at us, standing there while I was praying for folks. We laid hands on him, began to pray. He fell to the floor, began to convulse. I mean, all kind of stuff coming out of his mouth. Him a-cursing in Spanish like you ain't never heard. And brothers gathered around him. Man, they didn't play around. They set on him. And they hold him down. We get to praying. I was praying for that boy. We've been praying probably about 30, 40 minutes. I mean, sweating, praying, asking God, pleading the blood. That old boy looked at me and in plain English, he said, I know you, and you have no authority over me. He said, you're not strong enough to cast me out. He don't want me out, and I won't come out. At that moment, I realized the devil was right. I didn't have enough power. Amen. I wasn't prayed up like I should have been. Amen. Them young people asked me what he said. I told them. You know what they did? Amen. I'm talking about a youth camp now. I'm not talking about elders. I'm talking about a youth camp. Probably the oldest ones there are 16, 17 years old. Amen. They said, Brother Jim, we won't eat till 5 o'clock every evening. And all we'll have is soup. Amen. If you get somebody to fix us soup, we won't eat. And he'll meet us here in the church every morning at 5 o'clock. We'll come and we'll pray before the 8 o'clock service. talking about sitting around all day playing games. And when they came in at 8 o'clock, we taught them till 10. We took a break for 15 minutes, come back in, taught them till 12. At 2 o'clock, they came back in, got taught again. And then they met at 6 o'clock to have service that night. Amen. They begin to pray. And they begin to call on God. I remember one morning a drunk man come walking in. He was being loud and belligerent, talking out of his head. Amen. Walking around trying to scare those young people. And I thought, oh man, God's trying to do something for us. And this man's going to hinder it. It'd been about 2 days of fasting and praying. Those young men and women gathered around him. They began to lock hands and call on God. Amen. Probably 20 minutes later, amen, that drunk man was born again in his right mind. I mean, as sober as I am tonight, it couldn't have happened. I'm telling you, it did. Amen. Somebody got concerned. Somebody said, I'm going to discipline myself. Amen. More than pleasure, I want power. Amen. More than personal gain, I want to see God move in my life and the life of others. Was it Calvert that said he's going to those heathens, those cannibals? I think it was John Calvert. Captain looked at him and said, sir, you shall surely die and all your men. He looked at the captain and he said, sir, we died before we came. Come on now. We're living in a world where everything's handed to us. You know, folks, just whether we want to admit it or not, well, I ain't got what they got. And you got far more than folks I've seen. Amen. Some of you already seen it. Been on mission fields. Been to places where folks are poor. You go watch a man ain't got nowhere to live. Go to his house and you can see through the walls and they got cardboard trying to have privacy. Sleeping on the floor. They get ready to go to bed at night, take an old box, lay it down. That's their bed where the young'uns lay. And they're happy to serve the Lord. And here if the air ain't right, everything ain't just going our way. And we're spoiled. We are spoiled. I know this is different tonight, but it's what I feel in my heart. And we are a spoiled people. Amen. That just, if it don't come right when we want it, we don't care nothing about it. The thing is, we talk a big talk. But the world wants to see. Well, let me put it this way. They need to see what Christ has for them. I had folks in my work say they're coming. And I said, Lord, oh Lord, let me be an instrument used by you. Lord, let somebody in the church pray and get a hold of God that when they come, it'll be more than just, I enjoy the singing. Man, that was a good sermon. It moved me. You know, a lot of times folks pass on the back and say, man, you preach good. I never heard like that. We think. I thought the other Sunday, Miss Kathy came to me, and Mr. Bobby was standing there. She said, oh, that sermon touched my heart. I thought to myself, that ain't what I want, just to touch your heart. And then I want to get to a place that you feel that need to come and get your heart changed. Oh, Lord, I want to live for you. I don't need your word. Lord, I want to see you help me in my life. I want to have power to overcome. I don't want to pray and fast. Come on now. We ask the question, but are we really concerned? Is it just because we wonder why sometimes? Or do we really want the answer? My dad used to say, you ask him something, and he knew you wasn't really wanting to know. He'd say, you really want me to tell you, boy? Sometimes I had to think about that. Amen. But oh God, would you just shine light in my life, in the hearts of others? They might see their need to draw closer to you. And do you ever think, why am I the way I am? Why am I not closer to God than what I am. I'm closing. We say it's circumstance. It's situations. That's what they taught me in college. You are what you are because of your environment. You act like you act because of those around you. That's a lie. It's a lie that you could be a godly man amongst all them heathens. Come on. If Jesus could stand when the scribes and Pharisees sought to kill him and did kill him, you can blame it on everybody else. We can blame it on the church. We can blame it on the people. We can blame it on those that ain't here. Or we can say, Lord, it's me. I'm asking you, what must I do? What must I do? I know, and you might not feel this like I do, but oh, my heart's heavy. My heart is so heavy. I've been praying, man. I've been asking God when I go out to witness, Lord, just don't let me talk to somebody. Let my heart be broken. Let me have power. Let me feel you. I mean, I talked to the Mormon boys yesterday, man. Boy, my heart was so broken. I thought, man, they've been indoctrinated in this. As strong as I believe Jesus Christ is the Son of Man, and the Son of God, He died for us, we might be saved. As strong as I believe that, they believe Joseph Smith is the way. They believe He tells all. Amen. That's who they look to. I thought, man, let me say something and have such a spirit about me that they can feel the difference in my heart and life. Stand to your feet with us tonight. Amen. We're living in a wicked hour. We're living in a wicked hour. I was coming across over here yesterday, last night, to get some stuff out of the church, come get my Bible, my preaching notes. And I had a flashlight I got for Christmas, and the kids had been playing with it. And I'd use it some too, and I came in, I began to shine it. It probably lasted 60 seconds, and then went real dim. You know what you do when that happens? Get some new batteries. Because you realize next time you need it, it ain't going to be no good. I ain't getting no batteries. Sitting on my dresser. Probably next time I pick it up, I'll be like, man, I should have put batteries in this thing because I'm going to need it. That's why we are a lot of times in the house of God. Lord, we need more of you. And we come, we say, man, I know I should have prayed more this week. I know I should have really talked to God more. But, and we realize it's going to be too late. And I hope your heart's stirred. Everybody that will just come gather in tonight, won't you ask God what you need? Amen. To be closer to Him. What He talked to your heart about. Amen. To be closer.
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4: How much more do we need it? Come on. I mean, when Jesus was baptized in Jordan, the Spirit of the Lord descended on him like a dove. Amen. And that was John's sign. That's him. Spirit of the Lord's on him. That was John's sign. Hey, I'll tell you, if you want a pastor for a church, the way you tell whether the man is a man for the hour or not is the Spirit of God on him. Does the Spirit of the Lord come on him? Of course, I've got to get right there on the spot. I mean, right in the church, right behind the pulpit, for I can tell most of the time if the Spirit of the Lord's going to come on me or not. That's why we have to go and do what they call try out. Amen. Well, There may be pros and cons there. There may be reasons why we might do differently there. Amen. And I do believe that the Spirit of God can speak to us even before we go. Hallelujah. But that brings me back to the necessity, the emphasis on the anointing power of God. I'd like to talk about that emphasis for just a little bit. I was reading and preaching to you a couple times this week from 1 Corinthians chapter 4. Well, let's go back to 1 Corinthians chapter 1 and read verses 18. Let no man deceive himself. If any man of you seem to be... I've turned too many pages. 1:18. For the preaching of the cross is to them that perish foolishness, but unto us which are saved it is the power of God. Amen. Power of God. For it is written, I'll destroy the wisdom of the wise and bring to nothing the understanding of the prudent. Where is the wise? Where is the scribe? Where is the disputer of this world? Have not God made foolish the wisdom of the world? For after the wisdom of God, the world by wisdom knew not God. It pleased God by the foolishness of preaching to save them that believe. For the Jews require a sign. The Greeks seek after wisdom. But we preach Christ crucified, unto the Jews a stumbling block, unto the Greeks foolishness, but unto them which are called both Jews and Greeks, Christ, the power of God and the wisdom of God. If you guys are going to talk out loud over there in the recording room, shut that door because you're competing with me. Amen. Hallelujah. Reverence God over there while we're having church. Praise God. Amen. And he said unto them which are called both Jews and Greeks, Christ, the power of God and the wisdom of God. Amen. Paul emphasized the power of God. Hallelujah. Whew. Two times in chapter 1, he emphasized the power of God. Amen. Verse 18, unto us which are saved, it is the power of God. Amen. Well, let's go over to 1 Corinthians chapter 2 and verse 5. That your faith should not stand in the wisdom of men, but in the power of God. Hallelujah. Said, my speech and my preaching, it was not with enticing words of man's wisdom, but in the demonstration of the Spirit and the power of God. And a lot of people have a lot to say in the way of criticism about Corinthians and the Corinthian church. But I'll tell you about the Corinthian church. It was founded on a good foundation. The power of God. They might have abused it, but it was on a good foundation. Amen. Hallelujah. The foundation of the power of God. Well, let's read in 1 Corinthians 3 and verse 7. Now we get in chapter 3. Amen. I planted, 6th verse, Apollos watered, God gave the increase. So then neither is he that planteth anything, neither he that watereth, but God that giveth the increase. God. Amen. I'd like to take into consideration, amen, that but God there is also an emphasis on the power of God. Amen. Hey, that's God moving by His power. Praise God. That's God moving by His power. Just another way of saying ability. Amen. Ability, power, special ability, power, gifts, power. Hallelujah. Hey, there's a lot of critics today in the theological world that have much to say about As a matter of fact, when they read 1 Corinthians, they read it with their tongue and their cheek. They read it almost with a snarl, how big a mess things was in the Corinthian church, when they don't have enough power to blow the fuzz off the peanut themselves. Boy, they just broke out with advice how the Corinthian church ought to do it, and they don't have no power themselves. I'll tell you what they're doing. They're throwing the baby out with the wash. Amen. They don't have power to help the baby, so they just, amen, throw him out. They don't have the power to produce the goods today. They can't produce 1 Corinthians 12, 13, 14 day. Amen. And they don't want you to. They don't want you to have the power of God. Amen. 1 Corinthians chapter 4, verse 19 and 20. Praise God. But I will come to you shortly if the Lord will, and know not the speech. Words are cheap, folks. Speeches are easy to write and read, and nowadays much that is done in the way of preaching has resorted unto reading more than preaching. Amen. I mean, you get good speech writers. Even Bill Clinton can make an awful good speech if you get enough good writers. Huh? He made enough of them, you know, to win the election. Amen. And, words are cheap, but when it comes to producing, a wonderful thing about God is He makes promises and He's got the power to bring them to pass. Hallelujah. When God says something, He can do it. Praise God. He said, I know not the speech of them which are puffed up, but the power. Amen. Paul said, your words are nice. Your words are great. Your oratory is fine, but you haven't got no power. I don't hear a thing you got to say. I'm not interested in your speech. I'm not interested in your oratory. I'm interested in the power. Praise God. Hallelujah. Yes, yes, yes, yes, yes. Praise God. 1 Corinthians 5 and 14. No, excuse me. 5 and 4. Amen. 1 Corinthians 5 and 4. In the name of our Lord Jesus Christ, when you're gathered together in my spirit with the power of our Lord Jesus Christ. What's he talking about? He's talking about disciplined, unruly members. Amen. He's talking about getting rid of that guy in the church that sat right there in the pews. Amen. And he has taken his father's wife. Amen. Now, Paul did preach to a bunch of Gentiles. Amen. And those Gentiles, their lives was pretty much of a mess when they came in. Amen. Most of our lives were pretty good mess, well on the way to being a mess when we came to the Lord. Amen. And they came out of the idolatries of their day, and Corinth was full of immorality. Their religion was full of immorality. In 1969, we stood there, right there in maybe the very place that Paul preached. And you can still visit the ruins today. And I want you to know that they built so strong that those pillars that they built and set those up on top of those pillars with all that ornate carving in that stone weighing tons. Amen. One of the guides was a student and said, we've tried to make one, and said, we've got us a stone carved out to put on top of one of the pillars, but said, we haven't got any machinery to get it up there. If we ever figure out how to get it up there, why, we'll let you know. Amen. They had the stone that weighed several tons all carved out. Now, I mean, those people actually did those things without modern machinery. How'd they do it? Well, some folks thought maybe they had help from demon powers. And they had help from spiritual sources. I don't doubt that. I don't doubt that a bit. Amen, one way or the other. But I shrink to say how it came about. Amen. But man, they built the pyramids. They built those fantastic pillared temples without modern machinery. I mean, no Black and Decker, no air tools. Amen. No huge steam cranes. Amen. Nothing. They built them and put them together, and they're still standing there. I mean, even though the kingdoms have toppled, they're still standing there, enduring all the earthquakes of the years. Still standing there. Oh, maybe some of them toppled, you know, but anything, you know, I mean, just the pilfering of the thieves and the effort of people trying to find, and the warring armies passing through trying to find some treasure, some fine archaeologist, and curiosity seekers could have done a lot of damage to them, but for the most part, they're so big and so monstrous, they're still standing there. They've weathered the ravages of time. Amen. They had demon power, demon instruction, supernatural help in all their buildings, and their rites were filled with immorality. Amen. Homosexuality and lesbianism was rampant. Amen. And to have 15, 20, 30 wives wasn't anything, and some of them came in and got saved. And one of these old boys, amen, took one of his father's wives. Amen. Married her. Right in the church. And he said, it's been commonly reported. You don't have to have much more proof than when it's commonly reported. Amen. You don't have to have a very big jury. Amen. When it's commonly reported. Amen. Forget about it. No, don't need to have a grand jury. Don't need to call a trial when it's commonly reported. Amen. And Paul, when he prayed about it, he said, when you're gathered together, amen, amen, verse 5 and 4, for verily, I verily, as absent in the body, but present spirit, have judged already, as though I were present concerning him that hath done this deed. He's married his father's wife. In the name of our Lord Jesus Christ, when you're gathered together in my spirit with the power of our Lord Jesus Christ to deliver such a one to Satan. They couldn't even discipline, and we can't either. Unless we have the power of God effectively. Amen. We gotta have the power of God. How do you deliver a person to Satan? You do it by the power of God. Amen. How do you pull a rug out from under somebody that's in church? Amen. That's doing all kinds of sin. Amen. Amen. I tell you what, you get together, fast and pray, and seek God. Do it by the power of God. Now, if you don't do it by the power of God, I'll tell you what you got. You got a bunch of people that haven't got any power trying to affect discipline in the church to some more folks that haven't got any power. And you got a mess on your hands. Amen. I'll tell you something. If you're going to do much discipline in the house of God, you need the anointing. You need the power of God yourself. Amen. I mean, you can't just be sitting there as a critic, cold as kraut in the church, come church hit and miss, faithful part of the time and unfaithful most of the time. Amen. Up and down, double-minded. Amen. Oh, sure. Anybody with one eye and half sense, and somebody said cork eyes and rubber nose and toe sack brains could figure some things out. Amen. Don't take too much smarts to criticize. Amen. But it takes the power of God. Now, in order to have the power of God, you got to have the dedication. In order to have the power of God, you can't just have hurt pride and hurt feelings and insulted intelligence. Amen. You got to have a walk with God. Amen. And so religious pride and hurt feelings and insulted intelligence, that might go a little ways, amen, but if you really affect any discipline, you know what most churches need for their problems, amen, it's not to try to make the rose bloom, but it's to have the right kind of revival. Amen. The right kind of a move of God. I'll tell you what most churches are waiting on. Amen. It's not the latest critic that knows what ought to be done. It's the one that prays through and can do it. Hey, that's not just got speech. They got power. Anybody can talk. Amen. It don't take much sense to be a gossip. All you got to do is have the will to want to carry the news and receive the news. Amen. Boy, we're on Juno now up at the house. Amen. We can receive email. And we are receiving email up at the house. Amen. We're sending email up to the house. I mean, we're hooked up. And we got some addresses, and anybody else is hooked up, we can send them a letter. I mean, just a few seconds time, type one out, punch a few buttons, and it's sent. Amen. But I'll tell you, there won't be much email sent without electricity being on. You got to have some power. Amen. Oh, I mean, we've got so many telephones at the house. We got one that's a fax. And we got one that, it'll talk out loud to you and you can talk back to it. And I got one that's got a portable job that I carry around the house from one end of the house. And if I happen to be on the other end of the house, I've got another one on the other end of the house. Amen. It's got a portable job on it and I can carry it around. And I've even got a cradle that I can set up somewhere where they don't even have a telephone plug and charge the thing up and keep talking. Amen. But there's one thing, amen, that you'll find that is typical of all the portable phones in the house. And that is, when the power goes off, they're all dead. Amen. And I'll tell you one thing, you better have one phone that's hooked direct in the phone line. Amen. I mean, if you can pick up, we've got a half a dozen around the house that you can pick up. Amen. But when the power goes off, there ain't but one that's any count. And that's the one that's plugged in direct to the phone line. The rest of them depend on electricity, praise God. And the phone line happens to have a little bit of its own electricity. And that old phone will just ring. And you can just talk. And even if the power goes down, you can dial 911 on that one. But you can have a dozen. I mean, a fax machine and a computer, like Sister Collins has got up there, she bought up all kinds of that junk. Amen. I mean, you talk about electronics, she's gone electronics crazy. Amen. I'm just kind of a simple man myself, you know. I just like things kind of simple, you know. And amen. And most of it, I just know enough. Bought her out good. Change that. Put my name to it if you're going to write a letter for me. I don't want it to be from fake calls. I want it to be from LL. Amen. Praise God, she's the one that knows how to work it. Amen. I know how to ball them out, you know, when they don't come out right. That's about all I know how to do. Praise God. Hallelujah. But I'm just a simple guy, you know. But one thing I can simply tell you, that a lot of this gadgetry don't work unless it's hooked to the electricity. And one limb can fall across your line and knock it out. Amen. Amen. I'll tell you what, we got a lot of gadgetry in church today, but what we need is at least one phone that's hooked into God. How glory to God. We got a lot of gadgetry and a lot of gimmicks in the church today. What we need at least is one that can talk to heaven, whether it's rain or shine. Glory to God. Amen. I wrote down here, let all the critics of the epistle of 1 Corinthians demonstrate first that they have the power of God. Boy, I've heard them all. I've heard J. Vern McGree and Charles Swindler and amen, Jerry Never Can Fall Well and all of them. I've heard all of them talk about 1 Corinthians. And what a mess they was in 1 Corinthians.

the power of God, the Spirit and the power of God. Amen. Let's go over to 6 and read the 14th verse. Amen. Listen to this. Amen. And God hath both raised up the Lord and will also raise up us by His power. We're going to have the power, praise God, if we go in the rapture. Can you say amen? I mean, if we haven't got hardly power enough to get one foot in front of the other and be faithful to church, are we going in the rapture? If we haven't got the power to roll out of bed on Sunday morning and get our clothes on, amen, and come to church, I mean put on our glad rags, as we used to say down in Arkansas. Hey, amen, Brother Doug is rejoicing, amen, that he has got the power, the ability to put on his clothes now by himself. Hey, if we haven't got the power to get our clothes on and go to church, amen. If we're able, if we're not sick, hallelujah. Amen. I realize that we do a lot of going in our day, but why don't you think God gave us these modern conveniences and gadgets? I realize that we're able to talk around the world today, amen. But why else do you think God gave us these gadgets? I realize that we do a lot of going. We travel a lot of miles. I mean, I can remember when they planned all week to ride to town on Saturday, or catch a ride to town on Saturday. And if we could catch a ride to town on Saturday, then we'd get a taxi, amen. We'd get Frank Johnson to bring us home in a taxi. It just cost a dollar back then to get the taxi home, 5 miles out in the country. Amen. Highway 63 was a gravel road, and Worth Road was a gravel road. I never thought I'd see the day when old Highway 63 would be so paved, so pretty, and the Worth Road, W-I-R-T-H, Worth Road. Amen. Worth is out there kind of at the end of things. And my Uncle Will, Grandpa's brother, great-uncle, Uncle Will had a store out there at Worth. Amen. He'd wave at us kids as he'd drive to town in his pickup. Uncle Will would. And Uncle Will, we'd wave at Uncle Will. But it was as far to Uncle Will's store way out in the country as it was to town. Amen. So they'd plan all week to ride to town. Amen. And hitchhike, catch a ride, ride a log truck if I had to. Everybody rode whatever they could catch a ride on. Amen. And Troy Earls and Coy picked up Joe Price one day. Amen. Joe Price rode as far as the house where they was going to stop on the log truck, and he asked them, "How much owe you?" "Oh, you don't owe us a thing." Amen. They picked up another old guy that lived out there too, and he was sitting up there on the truck with Joe Price, and amen, and said, "Well, must owe you something." He looked up there on the truck and he said, "Well," called the old guy's name, another guy that was catching the ride, and said, "Maybe I'll pay you something. How much owe you?" And the old guy, he was bummed too. He was bumming the ride too. He said, "Oh, about a dime, I guess." Amen. And Troy Earls would tell that and just laugh about that guy, you know, caught a ride with him, and Joe couldn't pay them for a ride, and he asked the old guy that was riding up there with him, "Well, what can I give you something?" He said, "Oh, about a dime, I guess." We was glad to catch a ride in those days. Amen. I know we go a lot. I know we have a lot of activity. Amen. But hey, if you got enough of the power of God, you won't burn out so quick. Can you say amen? Hallelujah. Praise God. Even Christ had the power. Did you know that there's not one recorded miracle that Jesus did till after he's filled with the Holy Ghost? There's not one recorded sermon that he preached, unless you count that statement in Matthew where he said, "Wished ye not that I must be about my Father's business," when they found him after 3 days, or Luke found him after a 3 days journey.

0: Amen. A 3-day seeking him. Amen. They finally found him in the temple. And that's his only recorded words before he was 30 years old. 30 years old, filled with the Holy Ghost to begin his ministry. That's why men that preach the gospel need to be filled with the Holy Ghost. Amen. Say, oh, have you heard so-and-so preach? He's such a wonderful preacher. Amen. But he couldn't even be a deacon at the Highway of Holiness. Because you got to have a baptism of the Holy Ghost to be a deacon at the Highway of Holiness Church. Amen. Oh, and so-and-so's a great man doing a great work for God, is he? Amen. Why, he couldn't even pastor one of our good Pentecostal holiness churches because he ain't got the baptism of the Holy Ghost. Probably preaches against it. Probably says speaking in tongues is of the devil. Amen. I'd be careful about that. These guys that says that, you know, without hardly mentioning a word, that's dangerous ground. Did you know that was exactly the occasion where Jesus said, if you speak a word against the Father, it can be forgiven you, and against the Son, it can be forgiven you, but if any man speaks against the Holy Ghost, shall not be forgiven. It's a dangerous thing to attribute the works of the Holy Ghost to the power of the devil. Amen? Jesus said, be careful about that, because when you commit that sin, you don't get forgiveness. Amen. I've dealt with at least two people that felt like they'd committed the unpardonable sin and talked to them till I was blue in the face. I red in the face. I talked to one of them out in my yard up in Middletown until I stood there in the sun so long that I was as red as a beet talking to that lady. I literally talked to that woman trying to convince her, trying to drum some faith up in her. Amen. And that sun literally blistered my face standing out there talking to her. So I talked to him until I was red in the face, if not blue in the face. Amen. It's hard to help somebody if they really think they've committed the unpardonable sin. I didn't think I'd committed the unpardonable sin at the age of 15 years. Amen. But I felt like I'd gone too far and couldn't get saved. I told my whole family, it's too late for me. I never could be saved. Amen. I'd gone too far. I felt because I had spurned conviction so long about the world and worldliness. You know what my idol was? Playing ball. You know what almost got me cut off for eternity? Playing ball. Nowadays in Pentecostal church, we feel like it's doing something for our children if we have them play ball in school. Amen. We don't want them to be different than any other children, so we'll help them to get on the team and foot the bill. I'll tell you what, that kind of idolatry gets a hold of young folks. Amen. It'll ride them all the way to hell if you're not very careful. Amen. The sports demon is idolatry. Amen. And so I just watch the sports. That's one of the worst things you can do. Amen. Because it carries with it spirit. That's what about got me. Oh, there were other things in my life. There were other worldly things in my life. But it was sports. Namely, game type sport. Playing ball. Baseball's what like to got me, folks. What got me cut off from God. Amen. And I want to tell you what, nowadays when that spirit gets hold of churches, that spirit gets hold of our young people, you better watch that. Amen. I'll tell you what, the first thing it'll do, it'll sap the power of God out of your life. You can't be a worldly Christian and have the power of God. Amen. I want the power of God, don't you? You don't have the power of God, you're going to have to spend a whole lot of time seeking God. And you can't have your time frittered away in 101 other things. I'll tell you what, when God got done shaking me over hell, and I promised God everything in the book and made all kinds of vows, amen, and said, Lord, I'll go where you want me to go and do what you want me to do. It was then and then only that God took me back and filled me with the Holy Ghost and the power of God and called me to preach the gospel. Hallelujah. Oh, I had one preacher call my own Lord and said, well, I've got some of my young people that's making a career out of sports. And then I told him my story. Amen. Now I'll tell you what. He said, thou shalt have no other gods before me.
1: Right.
0: Amen.
1: He said, Brother Cotton, what do you think about gambling? There ain't no Bible that says thou shalt not gamble. Yeah, but one of the commandments says thou shalt not covet. Thy neighbor's house, thy neighbor's wife, anything that is thy neighbor. You know what gambling is? It's a whole bunch of neighbors throwing their stuff in the pot. And every one of them hopes they'll win his neighbor's stuff. Winner take all. It's covetousness.
2: Right, you're right.
1: Amen. Covetous, right, rampant covetousness. And the Bible says, thou shalt not covet. It don't have to say thou shalt not gamble.
0: Amen. He says, thou shalt not covet.
2: That is good.
0: Amen. Fellow dreamed that he won the lottery. Hey, what's wrong with the lottery? Well, I'll tell you. He dreamed he won the lottery. But in order to collect his money, he had to go up and down the streets of every city and town in the county and collect it from every poor old drunk and every little old penniless old widow. Amen. And everybody that was dreaming this, going to win the lottery, that gave their last dollar, he decided it's wrong to play the lottery when he had to go up and down in the country and look them between the eyes and collect his winnings. Amen. That's why it's wrong. Amen. Well, what's really wrong with the world, folks? You can't have it and have the power of God. What's really wrong with the pleasure of this world? You can't have them and have the power of God. What's really wrong with most churches today? You can't even go there and listen to what they teach and have the power of God. You go there and holler amen real loud and they'll escort you out the door. You're a disruptor of the service. Let's pray for the power of God.
2: Amen. That's a good reason. Thanks.
1: Hallelujah. Hallelujah. Glory to God. Oh, glory.
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5: And then secondly, I want to look with you a little later, perhaps, to Hebrews chapter 10. And then last of all, to the fifth chapter of the book of Romans. I want to, if you will allow me, to preach to you a great truth in regard to grace. And this is a lesson that I think that all of us need to be reminded of. And I need your prayers tonight that God will give me the right words to say and the thing that I need to leave with you that I can say it in such a manner that It will strike home in your heart, and the Spirit will witness it to you. So let us read here in 1 John chapter number 1. 1 John chapter 1 and verse 6. If we say that we have fellowship with Him and walk in darkness, we lie and do not the truth. But if we walk in the light as He is in the light, we have fellowship one with another, and the blood of Jesus Christ, His Son, cleanseth us from all sin. If we say that we have no sin, we deceive ourselves, and the truth is not in us. If we confess our sins, He is faithful and just to forgive us our sins and to cleanse us from all unrighteousness. If we say that we have not sinned, we make Him a liar, and His word is not in us. Again, verse 10. If we say that we have not sinned, we make Him a liar, and His word is not in us. If the Lord would stand by me, I want to preach tonight what I'm calling When Grace Brings Guilt. This passage of Scripture was made so real to me the other day when I was informed concerning an Islamic nation that many of their people were victims of this tsunami that struck over in Asia and India and Africa. Many of these people that are victims of this terrible storm are Islamic and Muslims. And the nation of Israel reached out with humanitarian aid. But because the humanitarian aid was offered by Israel, they refused to receive it. They would not accept humanitarian aid from a Jew. Their hatred is so deep-seated. Their bitterness is so great against the Israeli people that they would not accept aid from the hand of a Jew. They had a need, but they would rather their need go unmet than accept help from the hand of a Jew. May I say to you tonight that all of humanity has a greater need, and that need is the forgiveness of sin. But pray tell, how can sin be forgiven unless it first be acknowledged as sin? How can sin be forgiven if it be not confessed as sin? The most oft-quoted verse and the best remembered verse of this chapter, of course, is verse number 7. But if we walk in the light as He is in the light, we have fellowship one with another. And the blood of Jesus Christ, His Son, cleanseth us from all sin. And verse number 9 is usually somehow left out. If we confess our sin. There it is. In order for sin to be forgiven, it must be confessed as sin. What arrogance, what pride, what insolence, what haughtiness for an Islamic nation to be filled with such bitter and deep-seated resentment against the Israeli people that though they stand in poverty and they stand in want, they will not receive help from a Jew. How many people do you know the world over that need the forgiveness of sin, but they're not going to receive it because they're not willing to acknowledge to God what need they really have? The emphasis of verse 10 is a single word. 1 John 1 and 10, the emphasis plays upon one word. If we say that we have not sinned, here is the crux. This is the emphasis that the verse lies upon, this single word. The meaning there is not that humanity refuses to admit that mankind is sinful. But the emphasis is upon the word sin, as if man in his pride and man in his arrogance refuses to admit that what he has done is sin. And you see, here is where you and I fall short of the grace of God, is that some people believe in the false idea that forgiveness stops at salvation. But may I say to you that by grace are we saved through faith, and by grace through faith we stay saved. And I want tonight to impress upon you of how vital and how important it is that you understand with me that forgiveness does not stop at salvation. But there's going to be some times in your experience, and there's going to be some times in your Christian walk when you realize you have missed the mark, when you realize you have fallen short of the mark, when you realize that you have done things that you ought not to have done, and you're going to have to crawl your way back to an altar, and you're going to have to fall down before God, and you're going to have to humble your heart and bow your head, and in repentance you're going to have to confess your sin and say, God, have mercy on me, a sinner. The idea is not that man has not sinned, but it's a personal application. You, I, we, each one, being willing to admit it is me that has sinned. A guilt that is denied, as if to say, I have not sinned. Others have sinned. What they done is taboo. What they done is bad. What they done is horrible. What they done is wicked. What they done is abominable. What they've done is horrendous. It's a shame. It's a disgrace. But where is the Spirit of God to convict our heart that the things that we do that transgress the law of God are sin also? Oh God. The difficulty of preaching lies in this, is to preach to a congregation of people that come, and all too easy for us to look at the wrong of others and not be willing to accept that we ourselves have shortcomings and sins, if you will, in our own lives. Of course, the best way to get out of it, the easiest way to circumvent the matter, is rather than deal with the sin, let's just change the label. That makes everything easier for everybody. We won't have to, you know, deal with those unpleasant situations if we just call it something else. Everybody still with me? I mean, we just have a way of somehow or another glossing things over until things that were once so severe and so wicked and so ungodly that they become accepted into our society. And quote unquote, we use that same euphemism that everybody uses, times have changed. Oh, and sadly that's true, but the Word of God has not changed. And sin is still sin, and black is still black, and white is still white. Amen. And God tells us in His Word that there'll come a day when men will call evil good and good evil. But the fact of the matter is this, that God's Bible is irrevocable, and God's Word is irrefutable, and God's Word is unadulterated, and God's Word is still pure, and sin is still sin. Some time ago, I heard a minister speak of some younger generation that were discussing something that perhaps they had watched over television or something of the sort. And as I was heard the story, they were discussing some young people that were having premarital relationships. And then they also got to discussing some married people
6: that were having what they coined as extramarital affairs. And this conversation went on for just a little while until that aged saint had enough of that and said, "Wait a minute, what are we talking about here? Just simply premarital relationships and extramarital affairs? Or rather, are we really talking about fornication and adultery?" Come on here now. You see, my friend, it is so very difficult at times for you and I to look at what is in our own lives and be willing to say, "I have sinned. What I have done is against the Word of God, and what I have done is against God's law and God's Bible." I pray today that God give me backbone. And I'm going to preach to you that the problem with our church world today, and I'm not preaching to the Baptist, neither to the Presbyterian, nor to the Episcopal, but I am preaching to us, the wholeness people. We somehow or another have come to the conclusion that if it's something that affects us, it's not near as bad. But I want to preach to you, sin is still sin, and hell is still hot, and sin is still black, and every unforgiven sin and every unconfessed sin is going to keep you out of heaven. There are two things that I want you to consider in regard to verse 10 and the guilt that is denied. And that is, for you to say you have not sinned is a claim that is blasphemy. It is a claim that is blasphemy for this reason: because you attempt to make God a liar. It's what the Scripture said, 1 John 1:10. If we say that we have not sinned, we make Him a liar, and the truth is not in us. What does that mean? It means this: that if there is no sin, that God's promise of a Savior is totally needless and unnecessary. If we have not sinned, why do we need a Savior? If we have not sinned, why did God send His Son? If we have not sinned, why was it necessary that Jesus Christ hang on a cross? Why did He have to come and die as He did? And so Romans chapter 1, in regard to the degradation of humanity. And in there you'll notice the three give-ups of God. For this cause He gave them up to uncleanness. For this cause He gave them up to vile affections. And for this cause He gave them over to a reprobate mind. But in verse number 25 of Romans 1, Paul says it this way concerning those who have changed the truth of God into a lie. Those that wrest the Scripture and those that take the Word of God and they turn it and they twist it to make it say something that they want it to say. Listen, my friend, you can find you another preacher and you can get you another Bible to read out of. But the fact of the matter is this: that all transgression is sin. And God gave to mankind a moral law. And God gave to mankind a civil law. And you can prop it up and paint it any color you want to. But God says, amen, the soul that sinneth, it shall surely die. All souls are mine. And God's going to require your soul of you one day. And He said, the soul that sins, it'll surely die. Oh God. For you to say, "I have not sinned," is utter blasphemy. For it's the same for you to say, "I don't need a Savior." And it also speaks of a condition of blindness. Of blindness. How tragic. How awful. How horrible. For one to say, as in verse 6, if we say that we have fellowship with Him and walk in darkness, we lie. And the truth is not, and do not the truth. Here's what happens. If we lie about our sin, if we are untruthful about our condition, if we're not honest about our hearts, as we lie, we lose light. And little by little, we're walking in darkness. Come here now. Are you walking in sunlight or shadows? Oh God. In Romans 1 and 21, Paul said, "And their foolish heart was darkened." Here, my friend, is what I'm trying to save you from. Here, my friend, is the prayer of my heart this week. God, do not let someone that sits under the sound of this preacher, oh God, one that comes to the house of prayer, Lord, don't let them get to a place that they walk in darkness and they're in denial of their sin because they're too blind to see the sin that is in their life. Is that person here tonight? Are you under the sound of my voice? Oh yeah, preacher. It's that murderer. It's that liar. It's that adulterer. It's that backbiter. It's that tongue wagger. It's that drunkard. Is it you? Is it you that God has spoke to over and over again about some area of your heart, about some trespass of your life, and you're still not willing to call it sin? You'll stand up and say, I'm struggling with something. You know, I'm being hindered by something, or maybe something holds me back. But you're not yet willing to swallow that pride and come clean with God and say, I have sinned. Some of you are not helping me while I preach. You see, you're never going to get victory over that habit. You're never going to quit that tobacco. You're never going to lay down that drink. You're never going to throw away Hollywood. You're never going to get the movies out of your house. You're never going to clean your closet until you realize it's sin. And you've got to call it the same thing God does. And God calls it sin. And before you can get forgiven, you've got to repent and confess it is sin. Yeah. Yeah. Here, friend, is why people come to holiness churches for years and they never really totally sell out to God. It's because they're not quite ready to swallow their pride and call that thing in their life that constantly overcomes them by the name of what it really is. And that is none other than sin. Yeah. And until we call it by its name, God will not forgive it. A claim that is blasphemy and a condition of blindness when guilt is denied. And for you to say, and for I to say, I don't need a Savior because I haven't sinned. If nobody sinned, then he died in vain. Oh God. Help me, Holy Ghost. Hebrews 10. This tonight is one of those scriptures that I have struggled with for years. This is one of those scriptures that is sometimes included in questions for which one seeks an answer. As those questions I tried to answer this past Sunday. And this verse is one of them. But I want you to consider not only the guilt that is denied, but I want you to think secondly about the grace that is disallowed. When grace is disallowed, when grace is annulled, when grace is of no effect, and to use the word that Paul used in Galatians, is it, I do not frustrate the grace of God. When grace is frustrated, look here to Hebrews chapter 10 and verse number 26. And this verse has always been difficult for me. For if we sin willfully, after that we have received the knowledge of truth, there remaineth no more sacrifice for sins, but a certain fearful looking for of judgment and fiery indignation, which shall devour the adversaries. He that despised Moses' law died without mercy under two or three witnesses. Watch this. Of how much sore punishment suppose ye shall he be thought worthy who hath trodden under foot the Son of God and hath counted the blood of the covenant wherewith he was sanctified an unholy thing and hath done despite unto the Spirit of grace. For we know him that hath said, vengeance belongeth unto me, I will recompense, saith the Lord. And again, the Lord shall judge his people. It is a fearful thing to fall into the hands of the living God. My, what is the writer here trying to impress upon us? He's trying to impress upon us the danger of looking back. You've got to understand who he was writing to. He was writing to these Jews. He was writing to these that had been converted from Judaism. And they were tempted to go back under the law of Moses. And they were tempted to go back to sacrificial worship and all of those things. And he's telling them that Christ is the single, Christ is the soul, and Christ is the supreme sacrifice. And in that he, the Lamb of God, has been sacrificed, there'll not be another sacrifice. Can you say, man? You see, my friend, there's even among us as New Testament Christians the danger of counting the blood of the covenant as an unworthy thing and sinning willfully and sinning intently and sinning deliberately and sinning purposely and sinning with a knowing heart after having received the knowledge of the truth. And he's saying there'll not be another sacrifice. There'll not be another lamb. There'll not be another Savior. There'll never be another Calvary. There'll never be another one to die for the sins of man. Oh, help me, Lord. How serious the crime. How serious the crime. What makes this crime so serious? Because it's deliberate. It's not a sin of impulse, but it's a willful sin. It's not a sin that happened unwarranted or unknowingly, but it was one of settled intention. And now that it's been done, there's not a hint of remorse and there's not a hint of regret. Help me, God. And Hebrews said, if we willfully sin, there remaineth no more sacrifice. Come now, what does that mean? It means if we do not find forgiveness in Jesus, we find no forgiveness at all. The inference of this verse is not to tell you that you cannot be forgiven, but rather the meaning is there's only one way you can be forgiven. And I wanted to try to impress upon you the truth of this, because sometimes when people fall into sin, be it something of impulse or rather something of willful intent, the devil will come to them and say there's no hope. You cannot be forgiven. You cannot be renewed again to repentance. My friend, I want to assure you, you can be renewed to repentance. You can be restored and you can be reclaimed. But you've got to realize that the most serious crime you could ever commit is for you to attempt to regain the kingdom of heaven by some other way than Jesus Christ. For you see, some say, I'll just take on a case of do better, and I'll make me some pledges, and I'll make me some promises, and I'll make me some resolutions, and I'll be good because I know I must. You'll not do it. You've got to come to the only one that can forgive sin. You've got to come to Calvary, and you've got to fall beneath the blood of Jesus Christ, and you've got to confess, and you've got to repent. Jesus Christ is the only way to be restored. Yeah, you can be restored, but there's only and Jesus is that way.
5: Oh, hallelujah.
6: Now, how serious is this crime? How serious is this deliberate crime that one would commit? Well, he gives us just a small picture in verse number 28 by saying, he that despised, or he that willfully transgressed, he that knowingly and purposefully went against Moses' law, died without mercy under two witnesses. Two people could come before Moses and say, I saw that man picking up sticks on a Sabbath day. And by the mouth of two witnesses, he'd be put to death. Come on here now. Two witnesses could appear before Moses and could say, I saw that woman worshiping an idol god. And under the law of Moses, she'd be put to death without mercy. This is the illustration that he uses, but it pales in true comparison of really the seriousness of Christ's law. Because you see, those that despise the law of Moses, they sinned against God's government. But we that live on this side of grace, it is a greater transgression, because we sin twofold, not only against God's government, but we sin against God's grace. Amen. Oh, how serious it is for us to knowingly and willingly go against the teaching of the Word of God. And I'm preaching to people here tonight. You know better. I said you know better. And you're doing things that you've been taught against. You're doing things that you've been warned about. And I want to preach to you, you're not only sinning against God's government, but you're sinning against God's grace. Praise God in heaven. How serious the crime. Deliberate. How solemn. I say, how solemn the consequences. This is made so clear in verse 29 because he brings to a climax his argument, and he says, of how much sore punishment suppose ye? In other words, you consider, you think about it. How much sore punishment suppose ye shall he be thought worthy? And here it is. First, who hath trodden underfoot the Son of God. Second, who hath counted the blood of the covenant wherewith he was sanctified an unholy thing. And then third, hath done despite unto the Spirit of grace. You see, for one to break Moses' law was death. But for one to reject the salvation of God, for one to refuse the Son of God, and for one to rebel against the Holy Spirit of God is not simply death, but it's damnation. Under Moses' law, you died. But under grace, if you refuse Jesus Christ, if you refuse the blood of Jesus Christ, there's something worse than death. It's damnation. Holy Ghost of God. Here is the pride of man. Here is the arrogancy of the human heart.

God don't forgive it until you admit it's sin. God don't cover His blood over it until you say, have mercy on me, a sinner.

Romans 5. The message I'm preaching tonight is when grace brings guilt. And the truth that I want to impress upon you is concerning the guilt that is denied and the grace that is disallowed. But now, in Romans 5, here is the picture. The writer likens grace unto a gift. Yeah. And so simply put, when we refuse to acknowledge our sin as sin, the gift is discarded. The gift that could be ours, the gift that should be ours, the gift that would be ours, is not received. Because you cannot receive the gift until you've admitted you've sinned. Remember the Islamic nation that refuses the humanitarian aid of the Jews? And someone said it's not a gift till it's given away. And I put alongside, and it's not a gift until it's been received. God's grace is a gift. And the gift that God desires to give you can be received or it can be rejected. In Romans chapter 5 and verse number 14, nevertheless death reigned from Adam to Moses, even over them that had not sinned, after the similitude of Adam's transgression, who is the figure of him that was to come. The first Adam is but a figure of him that was to come, the second Adam. Everybody with me? But not as the offense, so also is the free gift. For if through the offense of one, everybody know who that one was? Adam. For if through the offense of one many be dead, much more the grace of God and the gift by grace, which is by one man, everybody know who that man is? Jesus Christ hath abounded unto many. And not as it was by one that sinned, so is the gift. For the judgment was by one to condemnation, but the free gift is of many offenses unto justification. For if by one man's offense death reigned by one, much more are they which receive abundance of grace and of the gift of righteousness shall reign in life by one, Jesus Christ. And then don't forget chapter 6 and verse 23. For the wages of sin is death, but the gift of God is eternal life. Heaven has a gift to give. But it's not a gift until it's given away. And then it's not a gift until it's accepted. And there are three pictures that Paul paints. And I will just show them to you and you can study them out later. In verse number 15, there is a bankruptcy that is forgiven. For you see, one man made the offense. But because of that one man's offense, many are dead. I can remember this. The old store that was down at the state line over where Mississippi bordered Alabama, Lowndes County, Mississippi. There's an old country store there at the crossroads. And sometimes if the paycheck run out before the week did, everybody know what I'm talking about? Mother would go over there and get a gallon of milk and a loaf of bread and some bologna, sausage, cheese. And she'd say, put that on my account. And when Daddy got his paycheck, he got paid every 2 weeks. He worked for Brookshire's Milk Company. He'd go by and he'd say, whatever my wife put on that account, I'll pay it. By one man's death, our sin account was so large. We could have never paid it. And the debt got bigger and bigger and bigger and bigger. And we could have never paid it. And God knew that we couldn't have never paid it.
And so the Lord said, the only way for this debt to be settled, the only way for this account rendered to be abolished, is I'm just going to have to write it off. Hallelujah. And so God said, I've got a gift to give. And God made all of humanity the greatest gift of all, the gift of grace. And that bankruptcy of sin's account has been forgiven. Aren't you glad that old account was settled long ago? And I want to tell you tonight, friend, it wasn't a loan. No siree. There's not an interest on it. You don't have to pay it back. He didn't make us a loan, but He gave us a love gift. The bankruptcy's forgiven. Hallelujah. At the cross, my sin debt was paid. But remember my message tonight. If you deny your sin, you cannot receive the gift of grace. It's a blame that is forgotten. Verse 16, and not as it was by one that sinned, so as the gift for the judgment was by one to condemnation. One man's sin brought blame upon all humanity. Because our first parents sinned, guilt was upon every man. Help me while I preach. For I was born in iniquity, and in sin did my mother conceive me. Because of our Adamic nature, every man is born in sin. And the blame is upon every man. But then there comes one after the similitude of Adam, who had an earthly mother, but he had a heavenly father. And he was blameless, and he was sinless, and he was pure, and he was undefiled. He never said a sinful word. He never done an evil deed. And the righteous of one that's wiped away all the blame. Hallelujah. The righteousness of Jesus Christ has taken away all the blame. Yeah. Countless are men's sins. The plowing of the wicked is sin. Everything that a sinner man does is sin. Yeah. How many sins a man commit in a day? How many sins could a man commit in a day? How many men are they that sin in a day? How many men have they been that sin? Countless are men's sins. Hallelujah. And there was born one man that bore all the blame. Glory to God. And in His humiliation, our judgment was taken away. But it's not a gift until it's given away, until it's been received. Verse 17, a bondage. I say a bondage from which we have been freed. For if by one man's offense, death reigned. J.B. Phillips, in his translation, just more easily for us to understand, says, by the sin of Adam, we are all slaves of death. All of us are under the servitude of sin. And in Adam, all die. And because of sin, we are the servants of sin. And we are the slaves of ultimate death. But heaven has a gift to give. For Romans 6:23 said, for the wages of sin is death. That's what you get if you serve the devil. That's what you get if you serve sin. For you are servants to him that ye obey. Anybody going to help me while I preach? You see, my friend, if you serve the devil, all you're going to get is death. But the gift of God is eternal life through Jesus Christ our Lord. You see, I was once a servant to sin. I was once a slave of the devil. But God
God had a gift to give. Heaven had a gift to give. Go back to Romans 5 and pick up verse number 22. Amen. What does it say? Moreover, the law entered that the offense might abound. But where sin abounded, grace did much more abound. That as sin hath reigned unto death, even so might grace reign through righteousness unto eternal life by Jesus Christ our Lord. And then pick up Romans 6 and 22. But now, being made free from sin and become servants to God, ye have your fruit unto holiness and the everlasting life. I was hell bent. I was hell bound. Amen. The blame was on me. I was the one that was bankrupt. I was the one that was in bondage. But heaven had a gift to give. Heaven had a gift to give. And I've been saved. The shackles are broken. The chains have fallen off. Hallelujah to God. I've been set free. I was a sinner, but now I'm saved. Oh, hallelujah. All over the house, would you stand? Come, Brother Bob. Here tonight, I have tried to show you one of the most simplistic truths that's found in all the Bible. And it's this. If you don't confess, you can't get saved. That's what it boils down to. Until you call it sin, you're still a sinner. But when once you admit it's sin, that's when forgiveness begins. Holy Ghost of God. And the preacher can get up and call it what it is. And I can tell you what it is. And you know what it is. But you're not going to get the help you need until you start calling it what it is. And that is sin. By no other name than what it really is. And that is sin. You mean, Brother Shad, that bitterness will take me to hell? Keep it in your heart and you're going to find out. You mean hatred against my neighbor will keep me out of heaven? Keep it there. You're going to find out. You mean a lustful spirit, Brother MacDonald, will keep me out of heaven? Keep it there. You're going to find out. Yeah. And we harbor these things in our life. And we keep these things hidden in our inmost being. And they linger and lurk in our souls. And nobody wants to call it sin. What are you calling it? I am of a firm belief that you must confess your sins. Not to me. I'm not your Pope. You must confess them to God. The things that you know are sin. Looking back, and you have done some things that you know were wrong. You must confess that as sin. If you committed adultery, you need to get in this altar and say, God, forgive me for committing adultery. If you stole, you need to get in this altar and say, God, forgive me for stealing. I know this is plain preaching, but I'm trying to keep your soul out of hell. Whatever you've done, you better confess it. Because if you don't confess it, God ain't going to forgive it. Let's pray. Father in heaven, I've come to the end of myself, Lord.

cause them to realize that their transgression was not just simply against your law or against another, but that sin is against the Holy Son of God and the blood of the covenant. Your heads are bowed and your eyes are closed. I'm not ignorant to the powers of hell that withstood me while I was trying to preach tonight. And neither am I ignorant to the disapproval of some of you under the sound of my voice. But very frankly, that don't faze me one bit. Because the fact of the matter is, if you don't get sin out of your heart, you're going to hell. And until you start calling it sin, they can't nobody help you. Oh God. Oh God. Oh Lord, Yeshua. Would you please bow your heads? Is there anybody under the sound of my voice that would raise their hand and say, Brother Shad, I am willing to admit that I have sinned and I need God's grace. I want to see your hand. There's one hand. There's two. There's three. There's four. Yes. I still haven't seen your hand. I haven't seen that acknowledgement of remorse. I still haven't seen that hand that says, Brother Shad, I know I have failed and I want to find my way back. And it all begins by me confessing that I need help. I want to see your hand. How proud is the human heart? How arrogant. Oh God. I see that hand. How about you? Has the Holy Ghost put His finger on something in your heart? And He's revealed unto you that that is sin. That is sin. For I know the heart, saith God, and I try the reins. I know the inmost secrets of thy being. And I would say unto thee that if thou wilt not repent, if thou wilt not seek me, saith God, I will withdraw my spirit from thee, and thou shalt call upon me in a day, and I will not answer. And thou shalt speak and cry aloud for my spirit, but I will not come to thee, because I have called and you would not come. I have spoken tenderly. I have reached for thee and you have rejected me, saith the Lord thy God. Oh God. Oh God.

Friend, the Holy Ghost don't lie. One more time, your heads are bowed. Please let me see your hand. Brother Shad, you've preached to me that God has grace, but I've been made to understand that I've got to admit, I've got to come clean, and I want grace tonight. I see two hands.

0: Yes, I see some hands. Would you please let me see your hand? Would you please let me see your hand? Would you please show some sign that God has spoke to your heart? Would you please let me see your hand? Pray for me, Brother Chad. I want to fall on God's grace. There's a debt I owe and I can't pay it. In the name of Jesus, please let me see your hand. Oh, God. Somebody better get a hold of God in this house tonight. If we confess our sins, He is faithful and just to forgive us our sins. Are we calling it sin? Have we come clean with God? Please, God, be merciful to us tonight. Please, God, be merciful to us tonight. The Holy Ghost has spoke before and it come to pass. I don't doubt Him this time. Somebody better get a hold of God. If I had something in my life I needed to talk to God about, I'd come right now. This altar's up.
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3: We all know it. The Bible says, "For as much as you know that you are not redeemed with corruptible things as silver and gold from your vain conversation received by tradition from your fathers, but with the precious blood of Christ, as of a lamb without blemish and without spot, who verily was foreordained before the world, before the foundation of the world, but was manifest in these last times for you." Amen. Take our text out of verse 19. We will simply, "Lord, help us tonight preach on the precious blood." Amen. The precious blood. Let's all bow our heads. God of heaven, Heavenly Father, we ask that You would come by, Lord, and we ask that You would help us and help those and just help us all tonight to receive of Your Word. And God, just give us a good time around the altars. We pray in Jesus' name. Amen. Amen. The precious blood. Amen. I preached on it lately because it just has meant a lot to me lately. More I study it, the more it is meant, the more that it just, I mean, it's closer to me. Amen. But tonight the theme of the Bible is the blood of Christ. Amen. From Genesis to Revelation, it is all down through the Bible. It is seen as a very scarlet thread. You cut out the blood from the Word of God, and what do you have? Even tonight, you got a Bible without a heart. You got a gospel without saving power. Even tonight, you got a message that is hopeless. You remove the blood from any one of our bodies here tonight, and all that you got is a dead corpse. Even tonight, you take the blood of Calvary from Christianity, and all that you got is just a lifeless creed as any other religion instead of a living faith.
4: Right.
3: In Hebrews 9:19, it talks about how that after Moses read the law to Israel, that he took the blood that was in the basin and he He sprinkled some of the blood on the people, and he sprinkled some of the blood on the book or the Bible, and he did that because he was entering a blood covenant. Amen. But I believe he also sprinkled the blood upon the book tonight, simply because without the blood on the Bible, amen, the Bible is just another book. It's just a lifeless book tonight. And so, amen, he sprinkled upon the Bible. Amen. Tonight, church, I still believe in the precious blood of Jesus.
4: Right. Amen. Hallelujah.
3: Lewis E. Jones understood it when he wrote, "There is power in the blood."
4: Right.
3: Amen. William Cowper understood it when he said, "There is a fountain filled with blood." And I heard even one preacher give an illustration, and I might God get it all right. Amen. But he talked about a father. Amen. That was a drunkard, a low-life man. He didn't care for his wife. He didn't care for his child. Amen. And he had a little baby girl. He drunk all the money away, and one day his little baby girl died, and he was in the bar. And the people went and got him and said, "If you want to come and see your daughter for the last time, come and see her." They already had that daughter laid out in the casket, even all ready to go. And it says that man went in there and he looked at his daughter and he stayed there for a minute. The story goes on to say that he took the shoes that was on her feet and he took them off. He went right straight back to the bar, threw the shoes on the counter and said, "Give me whatever these will buy." Even that bartender looked at him and he said, "I ought to kill you right here and now." Amen. But it goes on later on, this man gets saved. And after he got saved, every year that man went back to that daughter's grave and he carried with him a little bottle. And he lifted his hands up to heaven. He said, he sung that song, "There is a fountain filled with blood that flows from Emmanuel's veins." And I said, it don't matter who you are. It don't matter what you are or what you've been. Even God's blood is still able to save. It's still able to move. It's still able to cleanse tonight. The Bible magnifies the blood. So much so that Hebrews, the Bible says that without the shedding of the blood, there is no remission. Peter here calls it precious blood. Even why did he call it precious? We all heard of precious jewels and precious treasures. They're precious simply because they're hard to find. They're not easily obtainable. You got to look for them pretty well. Amen. I watched it at all tonight that of all the millions and thousands and billions of people, amen, that has ever graced the feast of this earth, amen, count them, amen, if you could, amen, from Adam all the way till now, there's only been one person that has ever walked the feast of this earth, amen, and he walked it without sin. He died sinless and spotless. Amen. That's why His blood is precious tonight, because there's only one blood like it. There's only one person behind it. Precious blood. Amen. The blood is the power for our prodding or our journey. Amen. There's strength in our Christian journey through the blood. At the Passover, we all know that they took the blood and put it on the doorpost and upon top, and it says they ate the Passover lamb with their shoes on and their staff in their hand. And that was the last meal they ate. Amen. And it gave them strength for the journey. Amen. Tonight, our bodies, you and I's bodies, are made up of cells. Amen. Every one of our cells is dependent upon the blood. And you and I's blood travels. Amen. Every place that it needs. Even one of the things that our body needs and requires, our body requires oxygen. Amen. The red blood cells carry oxygen to the cells. And you and I tonight cannot live without air. And you cannot get your air, the oxygen, the breath that you need except, amen, through the blood. The Bible says the life of the flesh is in the blood. And tonight you and I cannot have, amen, spiritual life that we need to make it on our day-to-day journey except, amen, the blood of Christ is upon you and I. Amen. Jesus said, "Except you drink my blood and you eat of
5: my flesh. Amen. There is no life in you. Amen. Too many times we're going around just half making it. I wonder why we need a fresh cleansing dip back in the fountain of blood. Oil wells, after they explode the rocky reservoirs, bring forth oil much more abundantly. Amen. That's what the blood does to you and I. It broke Satan's chains and bonds. Now we can live forever. Amen. The body not only requires oxygen, the body requires water. You can live 3 or 4 days without water. But every drop of water that you drink, amen, it travels to the body, amen, to the body cells, and it travels through the blood. Amen. Jesus said, but whosoever drinketh of the water that I shall give him shall never thirst. Amen. He said, but if you, he told the woman at the well, if you drink of this water, you shall thirst again. Amen. But if you drink of the water that I give you, you'll never thirst again. The Bible said that when that lady went back to the city to tell everybody about Jesus, it says she left her water pots there. Why? Because she didn't have no need of them anymore. Amen. She found no water. Amen. Not some dry pump that's got to be aided by exhortation and stimulation, but she found an artesian well tonight. Amen. How about your well tonight? Has he got to be pumped and prayed? Or if you come to church tonight overflowing with the power of Jesus Christ upon you, we need the precious blood tonight. In the Old Testament, Caleb's daughter, amen, he gave her some, her and her husband some land. She looked at Caleb and she said, wilt thou give me also the upper and the nether springs? Amen. Caleb had water to give. Amen. Tonight, you and I, he mean to need to have some springs flowing inside of us. Amen. That when the world comes to you and I, they say, Christian, what do you have? Amen. Churchgoer, what do you have? Oh, you'll say, I'll give you the nether springs. They were able to give them the upper springs tonight and point them back to Jesus. The body requires oxygen, water, but it also requires food. You can get along food with about 40 days, maybe a little more, and your cells begin to shrivel and die. You must have food to sustain life. The food we take is taken in and digested. It's absorbed through the intestinal tract and carried through the bloodstreams to the body cells. Amen. Jesus said, I am the bread of life. He said, I am the bread of life. Amen. Tonight, I believe, you know why so many people tonight, amen, do not enjoy the presence of God, amen, like they should. They do not enjoy reading the Word of God like they should. Amen. They don't enjoy coming to church. When they do, it's half-heartedly and just half the time. And why people don't enjoy to live in holiness and live in separated from the world. Amen. Because we're too busy, instead of taking the blood of Jesus spiritually, so to speak, in our life, we're too busy trying to crawl out from underneath the blood. Too many times we're like a submarine under the water with our periscope up, even checking out what's going on in the world around us. Either that, or we've been too busy feasting on the things of the world and taking in things we shouldn't. Now, amen, we've got a blood clotter, clogged artery spiritually. And when God, amen, Spirit wants to move upon us, amen, He can't move upon us because there's too many things He's got to get through. Amen, He's got to get through our half-heartedness. He's got to get through our bitterness and our worldliness. Amen, He's got to get through all those things tonight. Amen, that's why the Bible says, but the natural man receiveth not the things of the Spirit of God. That's why the Bible said, for the preaching of the cross, amen, is to them that perish foolishness. Why? Because they've never stepped under that fountain, amen, that cleanses from all sin. They never stepped underneath that fountain that breeds everything that we ever need. And to every one, church, it comes to the blood of Jesus tonight. We have a supply of living water We have the breath of God in heavenly manna. Amen. The old song says, amen, it's the blood that gives me strength from day to day. It will never lose its power. Oh, church, amen, it's the precious blood tonight. And there's the blood of consecration for service. Leviticus 8, talking about when they consecrated the priest. Amen. They put blood on the tip of the right ear and the tip of their thumb and the tip of the right foot. Amen. Why? Symbolizing we need God's, amen, blood upon the things that we take into our body. If we're going to do the work of God, it'll be because we, amen, we do it underneath the blood. Amen. When too many people try to do the work to God themselves, or with their knowledge, or with their ability, or with their talent. Even if we're going to make a difference in the world, we have got to stay underneath the blood. Amen. Tonight, church, if the blood's on our feet, we wouldn't follow after Satan so many times. It's on our ear when Satan comes knocking our door and starts whispering and making us doubt God if the blood's on our ear. Amen. The devil just has to go back away because he cannot come across that bloodline. If you and I are living right, amen, the high priest in the temple, amen, once a year he went to the Holy of Holies where the presence of God was. Amen. But before that, amen, high priest ever heard a voice from God, before he ever seen the Shekinah glory, he placed the blood upon the mercy seat. Only after the blood was placed did he hear from God. Amen. Tonight, we need to hear from God. Amen. We need to hear from God in church, but we also need to hear from God at home. Amen. That's why you and I have got to go daily. Say, God, cleave to me daily. Amen. Lastly tonight, amen, there's power in the blood to overcome Satan. What does it say in Revelation? And they overcame him by the blood of the Lamb and by the word of their testimony. In the body, the white blood cells act as little soldiers. We cut ourselves, they hasten there to set up a wall of defense. Tonight, church, through Christ's death and through His shedding of His blood, we can overcome Satan as Jesus overcame. He said, be of good cheer, I have overcome the world. Amen. Sometimes I think our prayer needs to be, amen, Jesus, you've overcome the world. Now overcome the world in me tonight. Amen. Tonight I want you and I to know Satan might attack us. Satan might depress us. Satan might war against you and I. But Satan is no match for the blood. Amen. Satan's got to run at the blood. He's got to back away at the blood. He's got to flee. That's the blood. Why? It's precious, holy blood tonight. Satan's nickname, Beelzebub, means Lord of the Flies. Lord or Prince of the Flies, and dead blood will quickly attract to itself flies, which will breed corruption in the coagulating blood. But tonight, Jesus' blood has exactly the opposite effect. It repulses Beelzebub and his demons forever. Amen. Tonight, there is victory for you and I all the way to heaven. Why? Because Satan can't cross the bloodline if you and I stay back away from it and stay underneath the blood and not try to be peeking out at the world and not be taking in things. Amen. That causes the blood of Jesus to cease to flow. Napoleon, after his defeat, he took a map of the world and he pointed to the British Isles, which was colored red on the map. And he said, were it not for that red spot, I would have conquered the world. Amen. He took care of it. It wasn't for that red spot. Him and I would have conquered the world. Amen. Satan has to go back to Calvary and swing to the cross, and he says to say, if it were not for that red spot, even on that cross, I could have conquered the world tonight, church. If it wasn't for that red spot on Calvary, amen, my friend, you would have been conquered tonight.

0: You're not here for one reason. Because the blood that was shed on Calvary, Satan is conquered by the blood. Amen. He's conquered by the blood. Amen. Mrs. Woodworth Elder, she was an early Pentecost. Amen. In her revival meetings, I think it was in Los Angeles and Chicago. Amen. She used to get up and my face sprinkle the blood upon the crowd. And people, amen, came as they came up the altar, fell prostrate before God and were healed. And many got filled with the Holy Ghost. Why? Because, church, there is still power in the blood of Jesus at all. It's for the sinner tonight, but oh, it's for you and I too. We still need the blood. We still need a dip in the blood. We still need the power of the blood tonight. Amen. If we want spiritual life and nourishment and refreshment and victory tonight, we've got to stay under the blood. Amen. We can't afford to let our spiritual arteries get clogged up tonight. Amen. Tonight, let's stand as I close with this. As we stand. Amen. There was some people in South America, and they was bringing contraband from one country to another. So as they was traveling down the river bringing their contraband, the authorities from both countries came upon them and began to chase these people. And so as they looked back and see the authorities riding right behind them, amen, the story goes that they took out their contraband, amen, and threw it over, hoping that it would sink and not leave a trail, that they would not be caught. But it goes on to say the packages were packed so tight that they didn't sink right away. And they began to leave a trail. As they begin to leave a trail tonight, one man said, he cried out and he said, "They don't sink. They don't sink. They don't sink." Amen. And tonight, church, I don't know about you, but if we try to cover up our sins any other way, amen, then the precious, very precious blood of Jesus Christ, you and I will eventually be forced to say, amen, what happened? Amen, nobody knew. Amen, amen. Maybe you're just overlooking him tonight. Maybe you're passing him on to another day. And you say, well, God doesn't know. Mom or dad or the preacher or the youth pastor don't know. Amen, I'll just cover him up a little longer. Amen, but I want you to know tonight, church, amen, the only way they're going to be covered, the only way you're going to find happiness, the only way you're going to make it to heaven, is if we say, God, I realize that I need you. I need you.
1: Amen.
0: Amen. Let's all bow our heads tonight. Amen. Tonight, church, it's precious blood. Precious. Amen. But to the sinner first tonight, I ask you, have you experienced the power of the blood of Jesus? Amen. Have you came to that fountain, amen, that's filled with blood as drawn from Emmanuel's vein? Amen. Have you received your cleansing? Amen. Have you given your life to Jesus tonight? As that Brother Collins said, who knows how many altar calls we'll have? More in our life. Amen. What about you tonight? Amen. Amen. Do you need Jesus tonight? The altar's open tonight for you. Amen. For you, if you've been putting off your salvation. For you, if you've been trying to cover your sins. Amen. The altar's open and Jesus is waiting. Amen. He's waiting right here with that precious blood. He's waiting right here for you. And he said, once you get saved, I'll give you the life you need. I'll give you the sustenance you need. I'll give you the refreshment you need. I'll give you everything you need tonight. Amen. This altar's open for you if you're not saved. Tonight, if you're saved, how's your spiritual life? Amen. Do you have a blood clot maybe spiritually? Do you have clogged spiritual arteries maybe? And church just isn't what it used to be. And the house of God just isn't what it used to be to you. The presence of God isn't as important as it once was. What about you? Amen. Tonight God can open them spiritual arteries. Amen. Tonight as we come around the altar, let's thank Jesus for the blood. Let's ask Him, all of us, to cleanse us one more time, to refresh us one more time as we make our way to the altar and say, God, cleanse me one more time. Amen. God, I want that precious blood. I need it, and I thank You for it, Lord.
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3: Find your place there, and then we'll stand together and read these scriptures. I know it is your custom and it's mine also, but not everywhere we go do they practice that. And I like it when you stand for the reading of God's Word. Chapter 5, verse 1. And they came over unto the other side of the sea, into the country of the Gadarenes. And when He was come out of the ship, and that is Jesus that we're reading about here, when Jesus was come out of the ship, immediately there met Him out of the tombs a man with an unclean spirit, who had his dwelling among the tombs, and no man could bind him, no, not with chains, because that he had been often bound with fetters and chains, and the chains had been plucked asunder by him, and the fetters broken in pieces, neither could any man tame him. And always, night and day, he was in the mountains and in the tombs, crying and cutting himself with stones. But when he saw Jesus afar off, he ran and worshipped Him, and cried with a loud voice, and said, What have I to do with Thee, Jesus, Thou Son of the Most High God? I adjure Thee by God that Thou torment me not. And He said unto him, Come out of the man, Thou unclean spirit. And He asked him, What is Thy name? And He answered, saying, My name is Legion, for we are many. And He besought him much that he would not send them away out of the country. Now there was there nigh unto the mountains a great herd of swine feeding, and all the devils besought him, saying, Send us into the swine, that we may enter into them. And forthwith Jesus gave them leave, and the unclean spirits went out, and entered into the swine. And the herd ran violently down a steep place into the sea. They were about 2,000, and were choked in the sea. And they that fed the swine fled, and told it in the city, and in the country. And they went out to see what it was that was done. And they come to Jesus, and see Him that was possessed with the devil, and had the legion, sitting and clothed and in his right mind. Somebody say hallelujah. Praise God. And they were afraid. Amen. Let's pray. Dear Lord, we thank You tonight for moving in this place by Your Spirit. Lord, we enjoyed so much the visitation of Your presence upon us in our singing. And Lord, we pray now, God, that we might also enjoy Your presence in the preaching of Your Word, that You would give to us the liberty and the anointing that only comes from above, that we might say those things that You've laid upon our heart to say. Work Your will in this place tonight, we pray. In Jesus' name. In Jesus' name. And everybody say amen. Praise the Lord. You may be seated. I know I read a lengthy portion of Scripture. I don't always read that much Scripture before I preach, but I wanted you to get the whole story, though I know that you've heard it many times before, no doubt. If you've been in church any length of time at all, you've heard this portion of Scripture preached from, or you've read it, and you know that it's a mighty miracle that Jesus did in the delivering of that demon-possessed man. But I want to explore an area of this story that we might not think about so much, and that is in verse number 13, at what happened to those spirits when they went out of that man. Now, I still have the man in mind tonight, and we will talk about him and come back to him. But there's something that puzzles me here, and something that draws my attention when I read that Jesus gave them leave, gave the devils permission to go to that herd of swine. And the unclean spirits went out and entered into the swine, and the herd ran violently down a steep place into the sea. And so I see the reaction of these swine, pigs, hogs, whatever term you prefer, that's what they are. And I see their reaction, and it makes me want to title this message, Going Downhill Fast. Going downhill fast. Going downhill fast. Amen. Will you help me preach for a little while tonight? Amen. This is a strange story, really, for several reasons. That Jesus would grant the demon's request raises some questions of why, you know, that Jesus would allow them permission to do what they requested. Why didn't he just send them back to hell where they belonged? Or send them to some uttermost place on the planet? But he grants their request. Why did he allow the destruction of an entire herd of pigs? What did they have to do with it? What blame was it of theirs? 2,000 pigs. Just think of all that ham and bacon wasted. Huh? And then I get this question, are demons really transferable from humans to animals? Now maybe you don't think about these things. Maybe it's not even necessary to think about. But that's the way my mind is working when I read this Scripture. And I want to tell you that I believe that all Scripture is given by inspiration of God. I believe that all Scripture is breathed by the Holy Ghost. The Holy Ghost moved men and told them, write it down. We may not always understand it, but it's there for a reason. It's important. It's significant. Amen. John said, if they would have wrote everything that Jesus did, the world wouldn't be able to contain the books, amen, about it. So why spend the time, the energy, and the ink telling us about these pigs? Because I think it's important. There's a lesson to be had here. I may not understand it, but I'm going to give you some of my ideas tonight if the Lord will help me and if you'll help me. I believe that it's possible that Jesus was using this as number one possibility. Jesus is using this as a visible demonstration of that man's condition. He's allowing the people to see outwardly what was happening to that man inwardly. All right? That's a possibility. I believe that it's an illustration, a visible illustration, an illustrated sermon, if you'd allow me to put it that way, of the influence of evil spirits. We get to see them at work when we watch this event unfold. And I believe that eventually, as we get to the end of this, we're going to see the contrast of the value of a soul. Amen. That ultimately, Jesus is showing us here that one soul is worth much more than the value of 2,000 pigs. Amen. Praise God. And I think that there's some things that we can learn here as we look at this story, where the Bible says here that when Jesus granted leave to these unclean spirits and they went out of this man and entered into the swine, the herd ran violently down a steep place. Amen. Ran violently down a steep place. Three things that come to my mind as I look at this. And let me just break it down to you this way. I see, first of all, the swine's momentum, the momentum of the swine. It's mentioned here, and it's and the words of it are dramatic to us. They tell us that these swine ran, and they ran violently down the steep hill. So I see the swine's momentum. Amen. The speed at which they ran to their destruction. The speed, the swiftness of their running towards destruction. Amen. The swine's momentum. Amen. If you'll help me preach just a little while tonight. Amen. I don't think that we understand this fully. But I can tell you this. If you allow the devil to get a toehold in your life, you'll be going farther, faster than you ever dreamed away from God. Amen. I believe, amen, that the swine's momentum here reminds us that when the devil gets in control of a life, he can swiftly run that life to ruin, run that life to destruction. And if you'll think with me right now, and I'll give you permission to let your imagination run away just for a moment, you can possibly think of somebody that it still surprises you to think. It amazes you and shocks you to think how they went from the house of God to the condition that they're in right now and got there so quickly. Amen. It's amazing to me. Amen. It's because there are forces at work. There are evil spirits at work. There is a power that is innate in sin that we don't recognize. It's not just a matter of you pursuing your own personal pleasures. It's a matter that the evil that is in those personal pleasures, amen, has a demonic anointing upon it that gets a hold of a person's life and runs it swiftly to ruin. Amen. The swine's momentum is a dramatic picture of us, of what happens when a demon gets a hold of a person's life. And so we see how quickly a life can be destroyed. Think about this. The Bible tells us here, I read it to you and you read along with me, that previously these hogs were just over there on the hillside near the mountains, the Bible says. They were near the mountains, probably at the base of the mountains in the foothills. And the Bible says they were feeding. That's what they were doing. They were just minding their own business and enjoying a good meal as much as pigs can, you know, anyway. And so they're just over there feeding, content with whatever it is that the farmer has thrown out to them. Maybe they're eating the leftovers from a recent crop of corn, and they're eating on the nubs and the stubs of what's left over, or maybe they've carried out buckets full of slop to feed the hogs. I don't know what they're eating, but the Bible tells us what they were doing before this event unfolds. And it's important, and I'll tell you why in just a minute. Because while they're over there, amen, feeding on the hillside, suddenly something happens that begins to change everything. Here's how I see it. I think, first of all, it was felt in those swine, maybe as a little bit of a disturbance. A disturbance of their tranquility, a disturbance of their peace. Suddenly there was something that was stirring in among them that made them feel unsettled. And that unsettled feeling then began to multiply into a sort of dissatisfaction. They were not interested now in the meal that had been provided for them. No, their heads are up, their eyes are full. and they are looking all around about them, and it seems like they are wildly wondering which direction they can go. They don't know what direction to go, but at this particular moment, they know that they are no longer satisfied to be here where they're at and where they have been maybe every day. Come on now. Hey man, I'm just trying to get inside this story a little bit, and we'll come back and apply it personally in a minute. But I see a disturbance and then a dissatisfaction. And they begin to move. Their feet begin to shift back and forth. And then there is a distemper of attitude that gets a hold of them. You say, Brother Blue, you've got a wild imagination here. Yes, I do. But I can tell you that what I'm saying to you so far is biblically based. Because the Bible says that they ran violently down a steep hill. They went from feeding one moment to violence in the next moment. Something was happening inside of them that stirred up some sort of distemper in them. An anger, a violence of some kind. They began pushing and shoving against one another. And out of control, this herd of swine turns into an angry mob, so to speak. And then they all shift, as it were, and move in the same direction. And before long, the whole crowd is caught up in the dilemma as the evil spirits are moving among them. They begin as a whole, the crowd now running violently. That violence implies to me that they had wild eyes and uncontrollable actions. They really were banging into one another and trampling over each other, running violently down this steep place, heading towards their destruction. Amen. Praise God. God help me tonight. And I want to tell you that I think that really what we're reading here when we see this event, I believe with all of my heart that Jesus is showing us a mirror image of the man that previously had these demons. Hey man, you may not agree with me, but I'll tell you how I see it. I believe that at one time, this man was a normal man. I'm talking about the Gadarene demoniac. I believe at one time he sat at the table with his friends and his family and enjoyed a meal, a breakfast, a lunch, or a dinner. He enjoyed conversation with his family. And day after day, everything was just peaceful and tranquil in the little village where he was raised. I don't know whether he's a teenager or a young man when it happens, but something begins to disturb his tranquility. Something begins to disturb his peace of mind. Suddenly, he is not content to be where he's always been. He begins to look out the windows towards other things, other places. He doesn't know where. Amen, Brother Barty. He wants to be anywhere except the place where he's always been. And a rebellion rises up inside of him. And a dissatisfaction wells up inside of him. He doesn't want to be in this village. He doesn't want to be in this town. He doesn't want to be with his family. He's no longer satisfied with the way things have always been. Come on now. That's rebellion at work. That's rebellion at work. And in that rebellion, he begins to shut off the kindness of his friends. He builds up a wall against them, and anger and bitterness begin to settle in. I don't know what it is he's got to be so mad about, but there's a lot of mad and angry people in this world, you know it? Hey man, you've been driving down the road, and I have too, when somebody just goes speeding by and turn their head and start cussing you out or giving you some vulgar, sign, a symbol. I'm telling you, we're living in a crazy world. What are they so angry about? Why is everybody so mad? I'll tell you why. There's a spirit on the loose. Hey man, there's demonic activity going on in our world, in our country, in our communities. And if we're not careful, it can get into the church as well. Amen. A certain discontent that gets a hold of us, a dissatisfaction, a bitterness that comes in, an anger that settles in. I believe that this man now, he used to have a tranquil, peaceful existence, but now, amen, fights are breaking out. He hangs out with his old buddies, and before too long, it comes to fist. He's become violent. Violent to the point that the people in town say, we got to do something about this guy. He's got out of control. He's losing his mind or something. But his condition does not get better, it gets worse. Amen. So bad that now they try to tie him up with ropes, but he just breaks the ropes. They try to hold him down with chains, but he has some sort of supernatural power inside of him, and he breaks the chains. They have to run him out of town, and that's probably about the only time that they get some sense of cooperation, because the devil is glad to take this soul out of town. The devil is glad to take this man away from his friends and loved ones. The devil is glad to take this man out there to the darkness of the mountains and to live in the tombs where he will be surrounded with nothing but death every day of his life. Amen. I'm telling you that the thief comes to steal and to kill and to destroy. Are you praying for me tonight, church? Are you praying for me? I'm telling you, I believe that we're living in a world that's going downhill fast. Amen. We're living in a culture that's going downhill fast. Amen. It's frightening to see how rapidly things are changing all around about us. They're running at a feverish pitch, and they're running in the wrong direction. They're running right into the very mouth of hell. Amen. We need revival tonight. You need revival tonight. Amen. You need to get a hold of yourself. You need to take account of the direction that you're going. And you need to ask yourself some serious questions about why you're making these choices and decisions and what it is that's driving you and forcing you in this direction. Amen. And when we're home, sometimes Sister Blue and I, we're both certified teachers in the state of Illinois, and we substitute teach. And one of the schools that we work in is an alternative school. It's a school especially for kids with a variety of problems and disorders. And some of them really do have learning disabilities. Some of them are severely impaired by autism and other types of problems that are very real. And then there are other students on the other side of campus. They are what they call students with behavioral disorders. And they are otherwise functional and normal teenagers, except that they have these behavior problems. Now, some of them, it may be a result of their learning disability. But others, we've come to find out, are in the mental shape that they are in. I'm not talking about insane. I'm not talking about a mental institution. I'm talking about the real kids that have real problems. And they're having social disorder problems. They can't interact with other people because there's this anger inside them. The bitterness that's inside them. Some of them because they've been abused by people that they trusted. Misused. Molested. Some of them have been subjected to horrible family life, and it's a sad thing to see. Amen. Oh, God, help us tonight. Amen. I know that some of them have tried to commit suicide, and some of them they've got marks all up and down their arms. Some of those marks are from drugs. Others, it's because they practice what is called cutting. They just cut on themselves, not enough to slit their wrist open, but enough to inflict a little bit of pain upon themselves, because they hate life, and they hate going through this, and they hate being who they are, and if everybody else doesn't like me, then I just don't like myself, and they cut themselves, or they put rubber bands around their wrist, and they snap. If you've heard of snapping, they pull that rubber band back and snap against the tender part of their wrist. Pull it back again. Snap. It's another way of inflicting a mild amount of pain upon them to remind them of the pain that is inside. It breaks my heart to see teenagers already being driven, amen, by such negative forces. Amen. I want to tell you tonight, friends, those forces divorces are real. Those problems are real. We're living in a society that is heading downhill. And it's going downhill faster. Amen. Amen. The violent nature of our world and the ugly, vulgar nature of our world, my friend, it's out of control. Well, what in the world, amen, has happened to us? Why is it, amen, that the women in our society give themselves to nonstop reading of those trashy romance novels and Shades of Grey and all of that junk that they're promoting today? Why is it the men spending so much time on the internet looking at those things that they shouldn't be looking at? I'll tell you why, amen, because our society is being driven by a spirit, amen, that's why, amen, amen. Why is it that the young ladies, and I found out that even some of them in our holiness churches are spending all that time reading about all that vampire stuff. Come on now. Amen. All of those vampires in the world of the undead and the blood sucking and all of that. It's nothing but demons in disguise. I said it's nothing but demons in disguise. And you can dress it up as a beautiful romantic story. But the fact is the devil is driving us downhill fast. Amen. And so they're reading their books and watching their movies while all of the young men are over there on their computer playing those nice little computer games like Resident Evil. Amen. A demonic game. A young man told me at youth camp this summer that he used to play that game. He said, I was asking him about it because I keep hearing about it. He said, Brother Blue, amen, it is violent, it is ugly, and no Christian young man ought to be playing it, and yet it's happening. And I feel compelled to warn you tonight that your decisions can set you on a road, and that road can set you on a direction. And the direction that you're going, my friend, is the wrong direction. Amen. If you're not careful, there's going to be something get into this. Something's going to start working on you. And before too long, you're running downhill fast. Fast. Amen. Momentum. But then a direction. The direction we've already mentioned several times also, but I just want to bring you back to it to remind you that they were not in an upward direction, they were in a downward direction. Amen. Society is not on an upward path today, my friends. It's on a downward path. You can talk about evolution all you want, but it looks more to me like devolution. Amen. We are not getting better. We're getting worse. The statistics show that crime rates are 460% more than what they were about 20 years ago. That doesn't sound better to me. Immorality is out of control. We legalized it. We can't even come up with a definition of what marriage is supposed to be. That doesn't sound like we are getting a better grip on things. It looks like people running every which way, doing whatever they want to do, and expecting everybody else to just accept it. Going down. And down is always the devil's direction. It's the direction that Jonah went when he was running from God. He went down to Joppa. Amen. He bought a ticket that was going down to Tarshish. He went down into the belly of that boat. Finally, they threw him overboard and he went down into the depths of the sea. Then he was swallowed up by a whale and he went down into the belly of the whale. Down, down, down. You start going away from God, my friend, and it is always a downward direction. I've been reading a book just this week. I actually just got it last week. It's only been on the market, I think, 3 or 4 weeks. Joel Rosenberg writes a lot about prophecy, but he also is very knowledgeable with statistics and things that are happening, especially in the Middle East. And I follow his blog and read his other writings. And so I had a pretty good idea where this book is going. and reading the cover and reading the first few pages, you know, you find yourself nodding your head and saying amen. But only he's taking it from a statistical point of view. He's laying out the case for the title of his book. The title of the book is Implosion. Can

heading in a downward direction. My friend Joel Rosenberg says in his book, the only thing that saved America in the past was two great awakenings. I'm anxious to read those chapters in that book. And he says that the only thing that will save us now is a third great awakening. We use the word revival. Amen. And we agree, don't we? Then unless we have a revival, unless we have a great awakening, unless somebody turns this thing around, my friend, it looks like we're going downhill, and we're going downhill fast. Sad to me, the stories that I hear around the country, and I'm not going to dwell on all the negative, but I have to tell you this before I can get to the positive. But as we go around, there are some sad and tragic stories to tell. A holiness preacher friend of ours, two sons grow into adulthood, married and in the ministry, only to throw it all away, both sons divorced and alcoholics. That's tragic to me. And I ask myself, how did it happen that they went from here to there so quickly? Just last week, preacher where we were took us for a drive, and we pulled up into the parking lot of a beautiful little country church. Actually, it wasn't little. I just said that without thinking. A beautiful country church, but it was a rather big church. And we pulled up into the parking lot there, and he told me the story. He said the pastor of this church was a very conservative Baptist preacher. It was a Baptist church. He said, but very conservative. He preached it straight, preached it strict. And he got a large following in the process and built this big church and all of that. And he said, but then the man started stepping over lines. He started crossing over his realm. He started doing things he shouldn't have done. Inappropriate relationships. Then immorality. And then he pointed to the place where right over there behind the church that preacher shot himself to death. How do you go from this to that? You don't know what you're playing with. You don't know what you're dealing with. You don't know where this road is going to take you if you stay on this road, my friend. This is a dangerous gamble. It's a dangerous game that you're playing. And I'm telling you tonight, I feel like God has laid it upon my heart to come and tell you that if you keep going in that direction, you're about to pick up speed, an unreasonable amount of speed, and going in a downward direction, farther and faster than you ever expected to go. And then I need to tell you this, not only the swine's momentum and the swine's direction, but the swine's destiny. You know how this ends, don't you? I said, you know how this ends, don't you? All 2,000 of them, amen, go headlong over the cliff and drown themselves in the sea under demonic influences. I said under demonic influences. Amen. And Jesus allows us to see that. He allows us to watch that. He gave those demons permission to do that. So that when we read this story, we have a visible image of what happens when demonic powers begin to control a life. Amen. You begin to move in a different direction. You begin to pick up speed away. And finally, it leads to the ultimate goal of destruction. Amen. Destruction and death and peril and perishing. Amen. It's a horrible end. But we've already quoted the scripture tonight. Jesus warned us, the thief, the devil, comes to steal, kill, and destroy. And that's what he's after, my friend. I picked up the paper several months ago. I think it was a Saturday morning.

Morning edition of the paper there in Belleville, Illinois, and on the front page there was a picture there that kind of shocked me. It got my attention, and I read the story under it. Here was this mangled up mess of metal all wrapped up in around a tree, the front end of it almost up into the branches, and metal in every direction. And I knew it was a car. There were still a couple of tires on it, and then I found out that it was a car accident, a single car accident. It was a young man driving at the paper said, undetermined rate of speed. But I looked at that picture and I could only imagine how fast it was going. And I stared at that picture and then I realized that the photographer caught something in the foreground of the picture. Standing there on the road, he snapped a picture, and right before him, in the middle of the lane, was one man's shoe. One man's shoe. And I looked at that shoe, and I looked at that car, and I looked at that shoe, and I looked at that car, and I began to realize that here was a young man that somehow or another, amen, how rapidly men deteriorate into sin and self-destruction at a high rate of speed. And that's the direction you're going, my friend, unless God gets a hold of your heart tonight and you get a hold of God. Amen. I said that this is a mirror image. I believe it is a mirror image of this man's life and possibly a mirror image of his story and how he went from point A to point B and got there so rapidly. Amen. But we know tonight that this is not the end of the story. I said it's not the end of the story. This man is a miserable man. Yes, he is. He has a legion of demons in him. No telling what they all represent. The Bible says it's an unclean spirit. Amen. No telling what all ugly, dirty things are in him and on him. Amen. But the Bible also gives us a picture of him. He's crying. Night and day, he's crying. All through the night. All through the day, he's got his dwelling among the tombs. He's out there in the dark all by himself, and he's crying. He's alone. He hates this life. He wishes to die. He picks up sharp stones, and he cuts himself, the Bible says, like those young people I was telling you about earlier. He's cutting himself and cutting himself. He doesn't want to live, but he doesn't want to die either. And this man's in misery. But all of a sudden, amen, he sees a little boat pull up on the shore down below. He's got the vantage up there in the foothills, and he sees this little boat pull up on the shore, and a man gets out of the boat. He's never met before, at least I don't think. We don't know that he has him. But something about that man catches his attention. He begins to realize there's something different about that man. And whether it's a demonic revelation or what, he knows that that's the Son of God. And he goes running. That man goes running towards Jesus. Hallelujah. Oh, praise God. I'm glad that somewhere in him he was able to muster the strength, Brother Kyle, to go past the forces of hell and the forces of sin and the forces of demons. Amen. And follow his heart that was telling him that help was within reach. Help was within view. And somehow or another, if he could just get to that man, it could be better if he could just get to Jesus. Amen. And so he runs to Jesus and he falls down and he worships him. Amen. But he's not delivered yet. So the voice is going back and forth. There's a voice of a desperate man who wants help, who doesn't want to live this way. He wants out of the trap that he's in. But the voice of the demons is crying out also in the great war, the great struggle. Not unlike the struggle that some of you are having here tonight. You feel the pull of the world. You feel the call of your friends. You feel, amen, the desire for fun and pleasure and all of that.
that, that's right out there. It's pulling on you right now, calling to you right now. And yet you know what I'm telling you tonight is the truth. And you're heading towards destruction. And Jesus is coming soon. And this world is in decline. And it's getting bad. And you know that that's true. And back and forth, you're wrestling in your heart tonight. Amen. And so this man, he overcame a lot to get there, but he did get there. Praise God. I'm so glad you're here tonight. Some of you worked hard today. You may have had lots of obstacles in your way, but you're here tonight, and I'm glad that you're here. You pressed past some things. Why? Amen. Why are you here tonight? Amen. Well, it's just what we do. Well, if you're a normal, dedicated church member, you're right. But, amen, if you've been struggling, why is it that you chose to be here on a Tuesday night? Could it be that you know you need help, and you know where your help comes from? I want to recommend that you press on past the obstacles in your life and get to Jesus tonight. Hallelujah. Oh, praise God. Praise God. Amen. In spite of what the devil say, Jesus discerns the difference. And he knows that down in the depths of that man's heart is a desire to get away from this way of life, to get out of the chains that have held him bondage for so long. He wants to be free. Praise God. And Jesus knows that. Jesus knows that. Amen. And Jesus sets him free. Oh, glory. Oh, glory to God. Oh, glory to God. Praise God. Jesus knows the value of a soul. Nobody knows the value of a soul like Jesus knows. I said Jesus knows the value of a man. He knows the value of a woman, of a young person. And he knows the value so deeply that he was willing to carry our sins to the cross and die that horrible and shameful death and pay the price for us because he understands and knows the value of a soul. Let me tell you something tonight. This man... this story is evidence to us that this one man is more valuable than 2,000 hogs. Amen. It shouldn't surprise us, though, because Jesus said, "Are not two sparrows sold for a farthing? And one of them shall not fall on the ground without your Father. But the very hairs of your head are numbered. Fear ye not, therefore. Ye are of more value than many sparrows." He knows the value of a soul. Let me tell you, I was out in California here a while back, well, several years now, but my stepdad took me on a drive and showed me this acres and acres and acres of what used to be an industrial park. And it was all surrounded by a fence, all locked up. And there's all those warehouses and factories all shut down. Nobody around except a security guard. All the jobs gone. And my dad said, "You know what happened here?" I said, "No." He said, "They shut this all down because the environmentalists found a very rare sand flea." That makes me angry. I said, that upsets me. Amen. God knows that a man and his family are of much more value than a sand flea. Now listen, I didn't come to pick a fight with environmentalists tonight. Amen. You can hug a tree all you want to, but God loves a soul more than he loves a tree. Amen. God help us tonight. I want you to know how much Jesus loves you. I want you to know how much he cares about you. I want you to know that he'll go the distance to get to you if you'll be honest and sincere with him. He knows where you're at. He knows what you're going through. He knows what you're fighting against. And he's here to set you free tonight if you'll mean business with him. I said he loves you. He cares about you. LaDonna, if you'll come... come up and get us a song.
here and get ready. We're going to close this down. I'm glad tonight to tell you again, I didn't come to pick a fight with environmentalists, tree huggers, or animal lovers. But I'm going to tell you that Jesus did not die on the cross for dogs, horses, cows, or pigs. He created them. He loves them. They were all His idea. But He died on the cross to save men and women, boys and girls, you and I. He loves us. And it doesn't matter who you are. I'm not a singer, but if I was, I'd say, it doesn't matter what you've done. It doesn't matter where you've been. Jesus is softly calling. Demon-possessed man, wild and lonely in the hills. It doesn't matter who you are. It doesn't matter where you've been. It doesn't matter what you've done. Jesus is calling. If you're saved tonight, why don't you lift your hands and thank Him for it. And praise Him that you know beyond a shadow of a doubt, He's forgiven you. Think about this tonight.

America. We can turn it around. But not with our own strength or power. We've got to humble ourselves before Almighty God. Confess our sins. Repent and call on Jesus. He'll save us. But I'm not preaching at the White House tonight. I'm preaching at the church house in Martinsville, Virginia. I'm not preaching in Washington, D.C. I don't have that kind of voice or microphone to preach to a nation. But I can tell you from my heart that God's laid this message on me for this service. Please. Don't keep going in the direction you're going. Run to Jesus tonight. He's in the house. He's here. Did you see his boat just pull up?

If I have any regrets, it's maybe that I preached so long that I wore you out. But this is heaven or hell. This is life, death. This is serious. Let's not get in too big of a hurry here tonight, okay? Can I beg of you that? Amen. I don't know if you're the man or the woman that's been out there in a wicked world, caught up in it, and you come in tonight looking for a way out. Jesus is here to help you, and He will. If we confess our sins, He's faithful and just to forgive us of our sins. And Brother Kyle, cleanse us from all unrighteousness. You can start all over again. On the other hand, you may be one that's been in church for a long time, but a little discontentment has disturbed your tranquility. In recent days, you haven't been real satisfied in the house of God. You really thinking about going down that road? Are you really thinking about going that direction? Please reconsider tonight. Please come to Jesus. Tell Him about it. Nobody else has to know the thoughts of your heart, but He knows. It's between you and Him tonight, and you need to settle this. You need to get back in here and enjoy the good things of God. And forget about the world and sin and the devil. Church, why don't you lead the way to the altar tonight? Maybe somebody will feel more comfortable.

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3: Praise the Lord. On our watch night service, I introduced our theme for this year. And that theme was watch. We began talking about watching as far as watching for His coming. That's an upward watching. We preached last Sunday night about watching things inside our hearts. That's an inward watching. Tonight we're going to talk about watching things from the outside. That's an outward watching. Peter said, be sober, be vigilant, because your adversary, the devil, as a roaring lion, walketh about seeking whom he may devour, whom resists steadfast in the faith. Amen. Could you go back to verse 8 there? You see, I don't see the word watch here. See the word vigilant? That translates the same word that elsewhere has been translated watch. I told you last time I'll say that word, I'll Englishize it, and the word is Gregory. Gregory means watch. And so vigilant here means watch. So I could read this, be sober, watch. Remember what watch meant? It meant fully awake and alert to what's going on. Fully awake and alert to what's going on. Be sober, watch, because your adversary the devil, as a roaring lion, walketh about seeking whom he may devour. I want to preach that on watch for the lion. Watch. And I'm not talking about the lion of Judah. I'm talking about the evil one. Watch for the lion. Father, help us tonight. Shut up our hearts to truth. God, I believe you're going to reach deep into our hearts tonight. Lord, you're going to speak to us. I believe, Lord, this is going to be a turning point for someone tonight. Lord, for some young person or other person. They're going to catch, Lord, this message of watching out for that wicked one. In Jesus' name, amen. You can be seated. I want you to imagine something with me, and I really hope you have to stretch your imagination to do this. I hope you do. I want you to imagine with me that you are the devil tonight. You see why I said I hope you have to stretch your imagination. So everybody, all of a sudden, you're the devil. And here's the thing I want us to ponder tonight. Knowing you like you know you, if you were the devil, what would you do to destroy you? Will you think with me about that all over the building? You, now remember, you're going to act like you're the devil for a moment. But you, being you, if you were the devil, what would you do to destroy you? What would it take? Maybe those of us with families, we could ask the question, if I were the devil, what would I do to destroy my home, my family? You say, why would you have us ponder such an odd question? Well, I want us to do it for a minute. What would it take? What would it take if you were the devil to destroy you as a person, to take your Christian faith, to cause you to lose out with God? Would it be, if you were the devil, would he know that to get you to fail, he'd just have to get your eyes on somebody else? How many knows you get your eyes on somebody that will bug the daylights out of you? You can't even worship because here... Does the devil know that's how he could destroy? Maybe it would be to get you to be bitter about something. You know, that song, "He Didn't Even Shake My Hand," we laugh at it, but it's no joke. I had folks get mad at me because I didn't visit them in the hospital and I never knew they were there. My spirit of discernment wasn't working that week. What would the devil have to do to destroy you? Would he have to get you to thinking that God isn't moving on your behalf? What would the devil have to do? Think about it, young person. Now remember, you're imagining, you're playing two parts here. You're imagining you're the devil, but you know you. Does the devil know if he can get you enmeshed in a certain kind of music he's got you? Does he know if he can get you to watching a certain series on television with its worldly theme and its supernatural theme? Does he know if he gets you to watch in that and gets you engrossed in that? Does he know he's got you? Maybe it's just some type of worldliness out there. Does he know that if he can get you involved in an online relationship, that he can destroy you? Does he know that? Remember, you're answering the question. If you were the devil, what would you do for you? Would you get you involved in some kind of financial problem you can't get out of? You see, the thing is, most of us know the very thing the devil could do to get us. I want you to think about that. Most of us know the very thing the devil could do to destroy our faith and destroy us as a person. We know it. And I want to ask you the question, knowing the thing that the devil could do to destroy you, I want you to ask yourself, just listen a little bit, I want you to ask yourself the question, is he currently attacking you with that thing? Is he currently, right now, coming to you with that thing? Are you letting him? Is he being successful in approaching you with that thing? That thing you know would destroy you? Whatever that thing is, that is the thing you need to watch out for. Because that'll be the very thing he'll come to you with. You know, Paul said something in 2 Corinthians chapter 2 and verses 11, he said, we've got to be careful lest Satan should get the advantage of us. Who wants Satan to have the advantage? For we are not ignorant of his devices, his schemes, his plans, his wiles. You know, I am really convinced that every Christian that falls was not ignorant that thing that Satan was coming with them with would be a thing that would destroy them and sap their faith. Take them out of the security of eternal life. We're not ignorant. We know how he works. We know what that thing is. And I am preaching tonight. You know that thing. Watch. It doesn't have to happen. He doesn't have to get the advantage. He doesn't have to destroy. He doesn't have to divide. Why? Because Paul said we can resist him. If you know what the thing is, resist. First of all, tonight, we must watch because he is a real enemy of our soul. Satan's not a joke. He's real. Look what it says in verse 8. Be sober, be vigilant, because your adversary, the devil, as a roaring lion, walketh about. You know, I love that old song. I love to sing it. Sister Hirsch used to sing it. We were evangelizing. And I'd play and she'd sing that. I liked it. I don't know if she liked it, but I liked it. It said, "My God is real." How many remembers that song? Isn't that a wonderful song? "My God is real." I'm glad we can rejoice on the fact that my God is real. But I want to tell you something. My adversary is real too. As real as the presence of the Lord has been today, our adversary, Satan, is real. I want you to notice here the word your adversary. This is getting personal. You see, he's not just the adversary of all humanity generically. He is individually your adversary. Now, I've never been quite convinced. I've heard people stand and testify and say, the devil's been after me all day long. Praise his holy. The devil's been after me all day long. You know, 6 billion plus people on earth, and Satan decided to spend the day with me? Ooh. But while he individually may not be there, he has a plan to destroy me, and he's got plenty of impish underlings that he can dispatch and assign to plague me. And if he doesn't send an underling, he's got a whole world out there that is designed to fulfill his plan for the destruction of my life. And if he doesn't send an impish underling, and if he doesn't use the world, he's even got some people that's willing to help him destroy me. How many's found that to be true? I want you to know this is a personal thing. Peter said, your adversary. You know, I was talking to some of you people just recently and got on these shows about vampires and zombies and all that. And I said, you know, and I did this on a whiteboard. It's really this simple. Everything in the world has either two sources, supernatural or natural. And I ask about these things, whether they're real or not, what would be the source of them? Supernatural. I said, okay. But in the supernatural realm, everything only has one or two sources. Light or darkness. God or Satan. So these zombies and vampires, you've just admitted they're from the supernatural realm. So are they from the kingdom of light or the kingdom of darkness? And in honesty, they answered, kingdom of darkness. You see, the world wants to make this thing mythical and just something that's concocted from the imagination and just a, you know, just another storyline. But I want you to know, the power of darkness is real. Satan is real. We must watch out for him. Notice the word adversary. Adversary comes from the word anti. That's the first part of the word antidote. And the anti means instead of it being God coming, instead of what is good, it's that which is against you. I want you to know Satan is against your soul and my soul. He's against our happiness. He's against our being saved. He's against our receiving eternal life. He's against our making it. I'm talking about we need to watch because he is a real enemy. And then notice what Peter says. He said, our adversary, he identifies him as the devil. I've preached many times, I don't want to get bogged down here, but the word devil literally means accuser. He's always worked that way. Accuser of the brethren. And the way he stirs up things, he accuses us to other people. He accuses other people to us. He accuses God to us and us to God. I mean, he's just always accusing and pointing out and saying this is wrong and that is wrong. He's the devil. He accuses us to ourselves. You're not sincere. You're not for real. You don't really plan on serving God. He's the devil. He's the accuser. And then Paul goes on and in a great picture here, he further identifies him. He says he's a lion, a roaring lion. Now, we could talk about being a lion all night, but you know the thing about lion, let's simply leave it here. A lion is a predator. Isn't that right? And I want you to know Satan is a predator of the souls of men. He's the predator of a person's happiness. He's a predator of your future. He'd like to destroy the future of every one of these young people. He's a predator. And then this real enemy, Peter said, he walketh about. You know, restlessness is always a mark of Satan. Spirits are restless. Satan is restless. They're restless because they're constantly seeking opportunity. He walketh about. You know, I immediately thought of Job, and in the preface to that story, as the story of Job is set up, it says in Job 1 and 7, "And the Lord said unto Satan, Whence comest thou? Where you've been? And Satan answered the Lord and said, I've come from going to and fro in the earth and from walking up and down it." And now he's come to accuse Job to God. You know, Satan is walking about. You know, here's the thing about it. I may be on top of the mountain tonight and feel pretty spiritual. He may be at my neighbor's house right now, but he's on his way to my house. He may be sitting next, don't look, but he may be sitting next to the person down the pew tonight, but the next service he may be sitting right there at your elbow. He's constantly on the move. He's constantly walking about. Why? Why is he walking about? He's looking for an easy target. He's looking to someone that is open to his attack. He's looking for the weak. He's looking for the right moment. I like to watch those nature films, and you begin to, whatever, whether it's a wolf or a tiger or a lion, predators, you know what they do? They start walking about and they start scanning herds of animals, and they watch. What are they looking for from those herds? They know a healthy animal amongst the rest they can't take. And so what are they doing? They're looking for the weak. They're looking for the sick. They're looking for the ones that stray too far from the herd. And I'm telling you, as a lion that's walking about, that's what Satan's doing. He's looking for those that are growing spiritually weak. He's looking for those that have been injured. He's looking for those that have been sickened by something. He's looking for those that would stray from the herd, because he knows he's looking for that opportunity to destroy. And he knows that those are vulnerable. Hallelujah. I don't want to be all sounding negative tonight. Chris, I'd also like to tell you that while Satan, the devil, walks about, God is everywhere right here, right now. Hallelujah. And while Satan comes and goes, God will stay with us. Hallelujah. He's constantly walking up. You get victory over him one moment, here he comes back again. It was true with our Lord. Our Lord put Satan in his place in the 40 days of fasting in the wilderness. And the Bible said when Christ had gained that victory, that Satan departed for a season. He was going to come again. But I want you to know, however many times he comes and goes and reappears, and here he comes again, we have the promise of victory through our Lord Jesus Christ, that if we'll submit ourselves to God and resist the devil, he will flee. And the message tonight is we have to watch out for him. He's not an idea or a philosophy or a myth. He's a real adversary of our soul. And we must be alert. Secondly, tonight, we must watch because he's just waiting for the opportunity to pounce. You see, in this verse, he roameth to and fro, walketh about seeking. The word seeking, he's not just seeking the animal, so to speak, if we're thinking in terms of the picture, but he's seeking the opportunity to take the animal. And with Satan, he's seeking the opportunity to take the person. I know one thing. If we give him the opportunity to lay into us, he will take it. How many's heard that old English proverb, give the devil an inch and he'll take a mile? He's seeking for that opportunity. And if we give him a chance, he will pounce. What is the opportunity? It might be unfaithfulness to the house of God. How many know Satan sees that as an opportunity to pounce? Maybe it's neglect of the reading of the Word. Hallelujah. Choir, you should have let them shout. How many knows when we neglect the Word in prayer, we're just giving Satan an opportunity to pounce? It might be holding a grudge, holding a hurt, a bitterness. It may be allowing criticism to come into our hearts. It may be disobedience to the revealed Word of God. It may be worldly pursuits. But all of those things, Satan sees them as an opportunity, as a lion, to pounce on our lives. But we need to watch and realize He's prepared to pounce if we give him the chance. I don't know why I was thinking about this. I don't get permission. It's easier to get forgiveness than it is permission. But I was thinking years ago when Sandra and I first got married, and little old town in Neosho, there wasn't much to do. So sometimes we'd go on walks and walk way down to the park. And maybe I shouldn't tell you this, but my wife's terrified of dogs. And Aaron doesn't have a dog. He has a horse that barks. We were walking down the street, and I wasn't really paying any attention. But in this yard, I had a whole bunch of these little yapping dog, you know, kind of gives you a nervous breakdown. But anyway, had a yard full of them. I know people love their dogs. That's great. I'll quit talking about dogs, talk about kids. Yard full of yapping dogs. And all of a sudden, my wife got afraid. And that dog, one of those dogs came out towards the street, yapping. My wife locked eyes on that thing. He's going to bite me. Well, I said, oh, come on, let's keep on. He's going to bite me. I mean, she didn't let go of that gaze. I mean, she had her eyes locked on that dog. And here comes that dog right at her. And I'm telling you, she's just as worried as she can be. And before I could do anything, she reached down and grabbed a rock and hit right there. And I looked up, and the masters are sitting on the front porch. I said, you hit the dog. I said, they're on the front porch. Walk fast. So I just be quiet when she tells me to. But I'm telling you, we need to be that watchful with Satan. He comes prowling around. Lock gaze with him. Tell him, I see exactly what you're trying to do. I know you're trying to bite me. I ain't going to let you do it. Praise God, I got my eye on you. And if you have to, pick up the rock of the Word of God and just let him have it. And see if he don't go, take off. I mean, we let him intimidate. Now, listen, I've already talked about what a formidable foe and adversary is. But on the other hand, because of the power of Christ, we do not have to be intimidated either. Hallelujah. I said, we do not have to be intimidated. As watchful as the devil is to find the opportunity to pounce on us, we must be just as watchful to catch him at it before he does it. Last of all tonight, we must watch because whom he gets a hold of, he does devour and destroy. Look what Peter says. Be sober, be vigilant, for your adversary, the devil, as a roaring lion, walketh about seeking whom he may devour. He walks, he seeks, he pounces, because he has one desire and one intent, and that is to devour and destroy and ruin. He can take your faith for you know it if you let him. He can turn your heart in a moment. He devours. I've seen young people hardly out of their teens. They're already hard and jaded and empty. And there's a hollowness to their eyes because they've been devoured by the evil. You know, it may sound like I'm just railing against anything. But the majority of the junk that comes across the airways from internet to radio to television is just one more attempt of Satan to get his teeth and destroy and devour. I got to thinking about this. You know, when Jesus was talking about being a good shepherd, and we love to quote these verses. I love to quote them. Jesus said, a thief cometh not, but to steal, to kill, and to destroy. And I'm come that you might have life. But when he's talking about a thief there, in context, in picture, the thief is a wolf. Another predator. And so when Jesus says the thief cometh to steal, to kill, and destroy, he's speaking of Satan under the picture of a wolf. He's talking about watching sheep. Now, I know sometimes I think a little bit ridiculously, but if Jesus is talking about watching out because Satan is as a wolf, and a wolf as a lion begins to circle at the circumference of the flock of sheep, If you see a wolf out there, you know, down, I haven't seen a wolf do this, but I've seen coyotes when they're kind of sneak up on, they'll get down on their bellies and they'll just behind. I've watched them go from one clump of grass to the other. And if you're looking from a vantage point and you see a flock of sheep and you see this wolf or this lion sneaking around the edges of that flock, do you see that and say, isn't that nice? That wolf's trying to catch one of those sheep alone so he can play with it and have a good time this afternoon. And when he gets through playing with it, he'll just let that sheep go back to the flock and everything will be great. Do you really think that wolf has a desire just to have a good time playing? It's ridiculous. But people believe that all the time. I mean, what's wrong with the world? We'll just go out and have a good time there. Like the devil's just going to play and have a good time, send you right back to the flock and everything's going to be all right. No, that wolf, as he sneaks around, he's got one intent. And that's to catch the sheep at their vulnerable and destroy. The thief, you see what Jesus is saying? The wolf, the thief, cometh not. He has no other purpose but to steal, to kill, and destroy. I'm also glad that Jesus added to that, but he said not only did the wolf come, but the shepherds come. And the shepherds come that you might have life more abundant. See, that's the thing you've got to remember when the wolf and the lion's prowling about. You also got to remember that the shepherd's about too. And you can call on him. How many knows the shepherd's quick to come to our rescue if we call on him? Amen. Does a wolf ever catch a sheep and then just release it to go back to the flock? No. You see, we can't afford to play games at serving God because Satan certainly isn't playing games in his attempt to destroy us. We must watch. We must watch. Is it the book that I read, the magazine, the site that I visit, the friends that I hang with? We must watch that the predator isn't going to pounce. Amen. I'm going to close with this. Luke, would you mind to help me for a minute? You and Grant, would you mind to help me? Just stand up here. Okay, you stand right there, face each other. See, put your hands out. Right up. Just a little bit. Okay, right there. All right, that's good. These are lions. Be ferocious. Meow. No. You'll be lions here in a minute, okay? In Pilgrim's Progress, John Bunyan described when Christian and the crowd with him was trying to make it down the road, and there's several other things that happened in this story. We're not going to share them. But he said especially, the men too, but especially the women and children became frightened because as they were traveling down the road, they encountered two ferocious lions. They knew were going to devour them. You're going to try to devour me. Reach out, claw, try to claw, but don't just stay right there. Yeah. Frighten them to death. But then the guide said to them, and I'm really abridging the story, but the guide said to them, you don't need to fear them. Just stay right in the middle of the path that leads to the celestial city, and you'll discover that the lions have been chained. And sure enough, it was with fear and trepidation. But as they, no, don't get me because you're not supposed to, okay? As they stayed right in the middle, the lions reached out and tried to devour. But as they stayed right in the middle of the road, because the lions were chained, they were unable to get them. I'm going to tell you, the lion is out there. And if you wander in his territory, he's going to get you. Okay. I didn't have to resist. But I want you to know, if you will follow God, if you'll walk this narrow way of conforming to His Word, seeking His face, worshiping in prayer, the lion can roar, but you're going to make it right past. You're going to make it to heaven. Stay on God's path. Would you come, music? Thank you, lions. Church, we need to watch. Be sober. Be vigilant. Your adversary, the devil. Aren't you glad Christ has conquered him? Hallelujah. Would you stand to your feet tonight? Thank you, Lord, for your word. May it find lodging place in our hearts. Lord, I'm praying for that one that by your Spirit, they're aware tonight that that's happening to them. They're aware that Satan's coming at them in the very area that could destroy them. They're allowing it to take place. Lord, help them to stiffen their spiritual spine tonight. Call out to you, the Good Shepherd, and say, it's not going to happen. I'm going to submit myself to God and resist the devil that he might flee from me in the name of Jesus. Hallelujah. I wonder, just in honesty, when I was beginning, I said, you know that thing. If you were the devil, you know the very thing to use against you. I want us to begin to fill this altar and be honest with God and say, God, I realize where Satan's been coming against me and coming at me. But tonight I'm going to resubmit myself to God and I'm going to resist the devil and believe your word that that lion is going to flee. Would you come begin to fill these altars tonight? Watch. Watch out. That lion, he's there. He's real. Be alert. Be sober. Be vigilant. Your adversary, the devil, as a roaring lion, walketh about, seeking whom he may devour, whom resists steadfast. Come in prayer and resist him tonight. Come in prayer and resist him tonight. Watch. Watch. Watch. Resist him. Young people, what about it? You know what thing that is. Resist. Seek the Lord. Submit yourself to God. Hallelujah. Hallelujah. Hallelujah. Let's seek him tonight in this altar. Watch. Watch. Resist. Whom resists steadfast in the faith. Hallelujah.

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0: Let's stand if we would. Praise the Lord. Glad you're here tonight. The service with us. Amen. Go to the Lord in prayer tonight and received a call just for church from Sister Robin Rankins, and Erica had a little difficulty here just before church called a, I don't know, one of the codes on her there. But everything seems to be smoothed out and leveled out now. But we really need to continue to pray for her. There's just so many things that one thing triggers another. And so we just really need to be praying that the Lord would give her just complete recovery. And the sooner the better. Sooner the better. Before any infection can set in. Before there can be any more complications. Before there's any more stress placed upon the heart or anything else. Let's pray that God just gives her a full recovery very quickly. All right? And Sister Gardner, they've taken her into this is Grandma Gardner. Took her into Anderson Hospital this afternoon. And they're really just saying it's just a matter of time for her. So the family's all in for her. Is that what you've understood, Sister Gardner? And so we need to really remember her in prayer and the family. You know, she's lived such a long life. And God's really blessed her. God's really blessed her. And, you know, she's ready to go. Ready to go meet the Lord. So let's just pray that God would just really just give her peace in her heart. Keep her free from pain and, you know, no suffering. And that God would just help the family as well. As they, I know the Lord's able. God's able to turn around. She could live to be 105. She could, but we know God what God's able to do. But we just want God's will. So be praying for Sister Gardner. All right. Amen. Yes.
1: For the record, my wife, and also I have a praise report. Asked to pray for Rachel.
0: Right.
1: This morning, she's had a shot from the drain fluid from her brain since she was a baby, and that had gotten. And they confirmed that down in the country. And a lot of people prayed. In the meantime, by the time we got there, they.

0: Right. Amen. All right. Amen. Yes, Sister Lisa. My. Okay. Let's remember those needs tonight. Amen. Remember these two new babies? Man, that God just helped them to continue to get stronger and the mothers to quickly recover. Man, so let's be praying for both those families. Pray for these dads. It's not getting an ounce of sleep, I'm sure. They're up caring for that baby all hours of the night. I'm sure that's the case. So be praying for them. Amen. The Lord. Isn't that right, Brother Don, Brother Eric? Yeah. So be praying for them. Anyone else tonight? Yes.
1: Let's remember, I've got quite a few registration forms for the bus kids for camp.
0: Okay.
1: And some of them are unsure of what they're going to get into there. But let's just pray that God will really do a work.
0: Right, right. Amen. Right. Amen.
1: Forward to camp, and this is a great opportunity for them.
0: Sure.
1: A lot of them going, so
0: right. Amen. Amen. Praise the Lord. Praise the Lord. All right. Amen. Let's pray and ask the Lord to move on our service tonight. Can we do that? Dear Lord Jesus, we love you, God. And Lord, we thank you, Jesus, for your help. Thank you, Lord God, for your blessings to us, Lord Jesus.

pray in the name of Jesus. Touch Erica, Lord God. Touch her body tonight. Lord, we're asking for a quick recovery. Lord Jesus, I ask you, Lord God, that you would move for her, Lord Jesus. God, keep her from infection. God, keep her from complications. Lord, I ask you, God, that you would touch her now in Jesus' name. God, I ask you, Lord, touch Sister Ray.

on our buses. God, I pray that you'd give them healing and that you'd give them a touch. We ask it in your name, Lord God. Touch Brother Johnson tonight, Lord. Touch Jerome Johnson tonight, oh God. Lord, I pray, God, you'd touch Judy Miller, Lord Jesus. God, that you'd give them healing and give them a touch in their body tonight, we pray in the name of Jesus. In the name of Jesus. God, I know, Lord God, that you're able. Lord, would you touch our new babies, Lord? Touch Tyler, Lord, in Kensington. Lord, give them strength and give them help, Lord, we pray.

Jesus, thank you, Jesus. Hallelujah, hallelujah, hallelujah. Lord, I praise you, Lord. Lord, I praise you tonight, Jesus.

Hallelujah, Jesus. Thank you, Lord. Thank you, Lord. Thank you, Jesus. Hallelujah, hallelujah, hallelujah, Jesus. Hallelujah, God. I thank you, Jesus. I thank you, Jesus. Hallelujah, hallelujah. Thank you, Jesus. Thank you, Jesus. And I just want us to obey the Lord here tonight, so I'm just feel like we ought to do something here. You know what? We're needing a turning point with Sister Erica. We need a turning point. Seems like it's been one thing after another, and complication and problem and setback and all this, the different things that's transpired. And even though, you know, sometimes things seem to be stable for a period of time, she cannot continue to lay in this state for a long time. She needs God to give her a turning point. And by that I mean we need a time that God just intervenes, and from that time forward it's improvement. Every day getting better and better and better until she's finally released from that hospital. And she's got a lot of therapy ahead of her concerning her leg, but right now we're concerned for her very life. And so we need that God to intervene for her and to give her a turning point. A turning point. Hallelujah. I believe God can do that, don't you? I believe that if God would do it for Hezekiah, if God would do it for all the others that He's moved on in the past, if God will do it for you, He's done it for you before, I believe He'll do it for Erica tonight as well. Amen. I want Sister Ruth to come in and stand in for Sister Erica. Amen. I want some of you...

do it, and that God will do it. Not only faith in His power to perform a miracle, but you got to believe that God will do the miracle. And I mean, a lot of us believe that God has the power to do something, but many times we question in our mind whether God will do it or not. We question in our mind whether He would actually perform a miracle for us. You need to believe in your heart that God will do the miracle. And the lady with an issue of blood, she put forth the effort, put forth all the energy, put forth all the strength, and to press through the crowd, not because she hoped He would, or not because she thought there was a chance that He might, but she did it because she believed in her heart that if she could just touch the hem of His garment, that she would be made whole. Man, if we could believe with all of our heart that if we could touch God, amen, that God would move. That God would move. I believe we could put forth more effort, amen, to get a hold of God and to touch God. Amen. If we really believe that God is going to move for us. Hallelujah. Hallelujah, Jesus. Thank God. Thank God. Hallelujah. Give Him praise tonight.

0: just turn to page 315. There's power in the blood.
1: Yes, Lord. Yes, Lord. Yes. Shut the

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He abides.

Thank you, Lord. Hallelujah, hallelujah. Hallelujah, hallelujah, Jesus. Oh, God, hallelujah, hallelujah. Hallelujah, hallelujah, Jesus. Lord, I thank you, Jesus. Hallelujah, hallelujah, hallelujah. Glory, thank you, Jesus. Thank you, Jesus. Thank you, Lord. Thank you, Lord. Thank you, Lord. Hallelujah, Jesus. Hallelujah. Hallelujah. Praise God, praise God. Hallelujah. You can be seated if you'd like tonight. Hallelujah, Jesus. Praise God. I feel the Lord here tonight. I feel like the Lord's going to help us. Praise God. Hallelujah. Hallelujah, Jesus. Hallelujah. Thank you, Jesus. Hallelujah, Jesus. Hallelujah. Amen. Glory. Praise the Lord. Tomorrow morning at 9 o'clock will be clean up in the kitchen. And if you can, come out and help starting at 9 o'clock. And bring a sack lunch with you. And stick around and help us out at the camp. And any men that might be available, we could sure use you out at the camp tomorrow at your convenience or at your inconvenience. Yeah, it really don't matter. We can still use you. And so come out and help us out, all right? Amen. I appreciate all those that have helped so much. And you've been a real blessing. And camp's just around the corner, just a few weeks from tomorrow. We'll be in youth camp. It's hard to believe, isn't it, that it comes that quick. But I've been praying that the Lord would just send a mighty wave of the Holy Ghost. Amen. And the song of Sister Ruth's was on my heart, New Wave of Glory. And this would be the 50th youth camp. Out of the camp, well, 50th youth camp at the campground, and 50th Jubilee and Pentecost. And what we need is a new wave of glory, right? It's one thing to be. I appreciate everything that's for the last 50 years. I appreciate. You know, I was a teenager through part of those years, and the Lord really moved and all that. But what we need is a new wave of glory, I mean, for this generation and for today. Amen. We need a fresh, new outpouring of the Holy Ghost for our young people. Amen. So I've been praying the Lord just send down a fresh, new wave of the Holy Ghost in our hearts. Hallelujah. Amen. Praise God. So that's just around the corner. Tuesday night will be men's fellowship here at the church. And there's a sign-up sheet out in the foyer for you to sign up. If you're going to bring something, you know, let us know what you bring so we don't end up with 10 salads. Wouldn't that be a disaster at a men's Brother Ray would be the only, he'd be just feeding himself on all that salad out there as all of us watched. But but if you haven't been by there, you don't know what's so special about Tuesday night. But if you've been by and you've signed up, and I think I only saw one name on the list, so not many of you have been by, but it'd be barbecued pork steak. On Tuesday night, barbecued pork steak. Brother Don Miller's barbecuing pork steak. I'm going to have him for us on Tuesday evening. Man, I'll tell you what, that's worth being there for, right? So 6 o'clock, let's come and be in men's fellowship and then get you something good to eat, all right? Praise the Lord. Amen. Is that all the announcements for tonight? I think so. Let's have received the offering. Let's have the brothers come. Praise God. Praise the Lord. Isn't it good to see Brother and Sister Frost doing so well?
Amen. What a blessing tonight to see her come through the door just doing so good. And I really believe the Lord's helping her and blessing her. Amen. Sister Wilma Jones said it as we were standing there in the foyer. Amen. If you don't know if God answers prayer, just look over and see Sister Frost. God surely does answer prayer. God surely does answer prayer. Amen. Brother Frost, why don't you ask a blessing on this offering tonight, if you would.

Hallelujah. Praise God. Thank God that I'm redeemed today. Hallelujah. Praise God. Kids, come and sing for us this evening. Hallelujah.

Book of Psalms tonight. Hallelujah, Jesus. Hallelujah. Praise you, Jesus. Hallelujah. Go ahead. Hallelujah, Jesus. Hallelujah, Lord. Praise God. Amen. Why don't you all give the Lord a praise tonight? Thank you, Jesus. Thank you, Jesus. Hallelujah, hallelujah, hallelujah. Lord Jesus. Hallelujah, hallelujah, hallelujah. Lord God, thank you, Jesus. Thank you, Lord. Thank you, Lord. Thank you, Lord. Hallelujah, hallelujah, hallelujah, hallelujah. Lord, I worship you, Jesus. Lord, I give you praise, God. Thank you, Lord. Thank you, Lord. Hallelujah, hallelujah. Lord Jesus, Jesus. Oh, glory, glory, hallelujah. Lord God, hallelujah. Oh, thank you, Jesus. Thank you, Jesus. Thank you, Jesus. Sito ya da da da da da da da da da da da da da da da da da da da da da da da da da da da da da da da da da da da da da da da da da da da da da da da da da da da da da da da da da da da da da da da da 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

Yes, Lord. 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Hallelujah, hallelujah, hallelujah. Lord God. Thank God. Thank you, God. Hallelujah, hallelujah. Lord, I praise you, Jesus. Hallelujah, hallelujah. Lord God, hallelujah. Hallelujah, hallelujah, Jesus. Hallelujah, hallelujah, hallelujah, hallelujah, Jesus. Lord God, hallelujah. Hallelujah, hallelujah, Jesus.

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Lord, I thank you, God. I thank you, Lord Jesus. Hallelujah. Hallelujah. Hallelujah, Jesus. Thank you, Lord. Thank you, Lord. Thank you, Lord Jesus. Hallelujah, hallelujah, hallelujah, Jesus. Thank you, Lord. Thank you, Jesus. Thank you, Jesus. Shatarararararididia Hallelujah, hallelujah, hallelujah, hallelujah. Thank you, Lord. Thank you, Jesus. Hallelujah, hallelujah, hallelujah. Hallelujah, Jesus. Thank you, Jesus. Hallelujah, hallelujah, hallelujah. Thank you, Jesus. Hallelujah. Hallelujah. Hallelujah, hallelujah, Jesus. Hallelujah, hallelujah. Praise God, praise God, praise God. Hallelujah. Hallelujah, Jesus. Hallelujah. Glory to God. Let's just wait on the Lord for a moment. Hallelujah, Jesus. Thank you, Lord God. We need your help tonight, Lord. God, we long for the moving of your Spirit tonight, Jesus. Hallelujah, hallelujah, Jesus. Thank you, Lord. Thank you, Lord. Thank you, Jesus. Hallelujah. Hallelujah, hallelujah, hallelujah, hallelujah, Jesus.

Thank you, Jesus. Thank you, Jesus. Thank you, Jesus. Hallelujah. Hallelujah. Hallelujah. Hallelujah. Hallelujah. Hallelujah, Jesus. Thank you, Jesus. Thank you, Jesus. Hallelujah, hallelujah, hallelujah. Hallelujah, hallelujah, hallelujah, Jesus. Thank you, Lord God. We praise you, Jesus. I'm glad we have a God that can move on us, move on our situation. And it matters not what circumstances, what our environment might be, where we're at, what we're up against. Man, our God is able to move. Hallelujah. Our God is able to move. Thank God. Hallelujah. Amen. Sometimes we may be in a quandary. We may be undecided, but the Lord can still move, right? Amen. We may not know which ends up, but God can move. Hallelujah. And bring deliverance. Thank God. Thank God. Hallelujah. Hallelujah. Praise the Lord. Amen. I'm going to just be brief tonight. I just got a little something on my heart here. Amen. It may just seem to be a little bit scattered, but I hope we can bring something together tonight that will be a help to us. In Psalms chapter 105. Psalms 105, I want to read to you just one verse. One verse, just a short verse. And then we're going to flip over to the book of Numbers, chapter 9. Hallelujah. Psalms chapter 105 and verse 39. He spread a cloud for a covering, and fire to give light in the night. He spread a cloud for a covering, and fire to give light in the night. Of course, we know what he's talking about. He's talking about the children of Israel and them coming out of Egypt, led by a pillar of cloud. Numbers chapter 9 and verse 15. And on the day that the tabernacle was reared up, the cloud covered the tabernacle, namely the tent of the testimony. And at even, there was upon the tabernacle, as it were, an appearance of fire until the morning. So it was always, the cloud covered it by day, and the appearance of fire by night. When the cloud was taken up from the tabernacle, then after that the children of Israel journeyed, and in the place where the cloud abode, there the children of Israel pitched their tents. At the commandment of the Lord, the children of Israel journeyed, and at the commandment of the Lord they pitched. As long as the cloud abode upon the tabernacle, they rested in their tents. And when the cloud tarried long upon the tabernacle many days, then the children of Israel kept the charge of the Lord and journeyed not. And so it was when the cloud was a few days upon the tabernacle, according to the commandment of the Lord, they abode in their tents, and according to the commandment of the Lord, they journeyed. And so it was when the cloud abode from even unto the morning, and that the cloud was taken up in the morning, and then they journeyed. Whether it was day or by night, that the cloud was taken up, they journeyed.
whether it were 2 days or a month or a year that the cloud tarried upon the tabernacle, remaining thereon, the children of Israel abode in their tents and journeyed not, but when it was taken up, they journeyed. At the commandment of the Lord, they rested in their tents, and at the commandment of the Lord, they journeyed. They kept the charge of the Lord at the commandment of the Lord.

For the moving of the cloud. Amen. They waited for the moving of the cloud. This cloud, amen. And then we read in Psalms that this cloud, in verse 39, He spread a cloud for a covering and the fire to give light in the night. This cloud and this pillar of fire were like a symbol of the presence of God with the children of Israel. It was as if the cloud was telling them that God's presence is with you. We understand the Shekinah glory of God, and we understand God's presence dwelling in a cloud. But I think it's amazing how that God would let His people of Israel know, amen, that His presence was with them by the cloud and by the fire. And it did not matter if it was night or if it was day. If the cloud began to move or the fire began to move, amen, they packed up, they tore down their tents, and they started on their journey, and they followed the cloud. Amen. This, and when I was reading about the cloud and reading this verse, especially in the book of Psalms chapter 39, and then I was also doing some looking in the book of 1 Corinthians, I believe chapter 10, where Paul was talking about being baptized in the cloud. Amen. But when I was looking at those things, you know, this cloud was not just a stationary cloud, but when you look at it, it seems like this cloud served many purposes to the children of Israel. This cloud and this pillar of fire served many purposes, and it was a manifold purpose that it served for the children of Israel. Yes, its primary purpose was to let them know that God's presence was with them. Yeah. Amen. Amen. We find that the Bible tells us Moses went up in the cloud. In the cloud. Yeah. Then into the presence, referring to going into the presence of God. We find that in the book of 1 Kings, that when Solomon's temple was dedicated, that the temple was filled with a cloud, and the priests in the cloud could not stand to minister. Amen. In the temple there was Solomon while they is in the cloud. Amen. I thank God that there's even today we have opportunity, amen, to get in the cloud. I know some of you walk around with your head in the clouds, but I'm talking about, amen, we have opportunity to get in the cloud. Right. Children of Israel, they were kind of terrified of the cloud, just a little bit afraid of it. But it symbolized the presence of God among them. Amen. I thank God that we have the ability and the opportunity tonight to get into the cloud and into the presence of an Almighty God and come into His presence. Amen. We can experience the glory of God, and we can experience the Shekinah glory of God. Even in a church service, we can get in the cloud. Now, I know it may not get cloudy, it may not get foggy in here or anything like that, but I know what it is to be in the presence of God and to be in the glory of God. Hallelujah. Amen. Sometimes I think it's good for us to get in the cloud. Hallelujah. This cloud represented, and the pillar of fire represented, that the God's presence was among them. God's presence was there. Now, I know for 40 years they journeyed following this cloud. I know for all those years they journeyed and they followed the cloud, and it was symbolic. It was always there. Rainy day, cloud. Sunny day, a cloud. Right. It didn't matter if it was cold outside, there was a cloud. It didn't matter if the rest of the sky was crystal clear, there was a cloud. Hallelujah. Amen. God's presence always there. Always there. They never had to doubt, they never had to question that God's presence was there. All they had to do was look to the cloud. And they could look to the cloud and they could see that God's presence was among them. My, I'll tell you, wouldn't that be awesome to be able to see, amen, the manifestation of God's presence every day? Every morning when you wake up, you can go to the door of your tent. Look towards the temple. See a cloud hovering over the temple. And know that God is still with us. God is still with us. Amen. When I think about this cloud, letting them know the presence of God is with them. But for some reason, you know, it seems to me the children of Israel, they got used to having the cloud. They got to the point where they took the cloud for granted. Even though the cloud was there, they still questioned, has God left us in the wilderness to die? They questioned when there was no water. What has He done? Brought us out here to make us die of thirst?
They questioned God when there was no food. Why has God brought us out here?

Amen. We could have had it better. Oh, they questioned the presence of God, even though it was so real and so obvious to them, yet they questioned the presence of God. But haven't we often questioned the presence of God as well? We know the presence of God, and we know God's glory, and we felt God's power sweep through. But you know what? Sometimes we don't have to feel an earth-shaking move of the power of God. Amen. But we can know that God's presence is here. Amen. It don't have to shake the foundations of the building. It don't have to lift the roof off of the rafters. Amen. For us to know that God is here. Amen. But we can sense His ever-presence. Amen. We can know that He is here tonight. Amen. And know that God is among us. Amen. Sometimes we stand back and question, God, where are You? God, where are You? But God is always present. He is always there. He is always with us. He said He'd never leave us and never forsake us. And I believe that God's presence is always with us. Children of Israel seemed to question God's presence and whether He was there in times of trouble. Times of hunger, times of thirst, times of war. And in times of need, they begin to question whether God was there. Seems like we do the same thing, don't we? Question the presence of God. Wondering, Lord, God, here I am in my trouble. Where are You? Lord, here I am in my problem. Lord, where are You? Here I am, Lord God, in my sickness. Lord, where are You? God, here I am with all this weighing down upon me. Where are You? We question the presence of God when we get into our times of trouble. But let me tell you, God does not leave us when we're in the trouble times. Amen. But God is an ever-present. Amen. He is always there. And every day when you wake up in the morning, amen, you can look for the presence of God. And I assure you, no matter what your circumstance, God's presence will be there. God's presence will be there. It don't matter if it's in the darkness of the night. How many of you ever get up in the night? I do. And there's times I get up in the night and I go and I... Man, the one night, I mean, it was way up in the night and I woke up. Man, I was wandering about the house, looking around the house. Even went out on the back deck and was looking around. I mean, I felt troubled in my heart. Amen. Sometimes you wake up, let me tell you what, God is still there, even in the darkness of the night. Amen. When you feel troubled in your heart, and when you feel like when you're burdened, and when you feel worried, amen, God is still there. Amen. The children of Israel, they could wake up in the night, go to the door of their tent, maybe troubled in their heart, maybe fearful of what tomorrow may hold. Amen. And look down the road towards the temple, and there see a pillar of fire above the tabernacle, and know that God was still with them. Amen. Maybe we don't have a pillar of cloud or a pillar of fire. Amen. But we have the ever-abiding presence of God, and we can know and then for certainty that God is still with us even in the troubled times. Amen. The cloud represented the presence of God. Amen. That was His primary purpose. Let you know God is there. God is there. Man, I want to tell you tonight, God is there. Amen. God's presence is here. Amen. You're even in your dark time, God's there. If you're troubled tonight, God's there. Hallelujah. You say, Lord, where are You? Lord, where are You? Amen. The children of Israel questioned, but God's presence was always there. Amen. We've got so used to Him being there. Amen. And sometimes we've got to feel, amen, some earth-shaking move. But trust me, God is there in your heart right now. God's right there in your spirit. Amen. I don't know what your trouble may be, but God's there for you. Hallelujah. He's a covering. He's a fire by night. It's His presence. This cloud had another purpose. Amen. It was for guidance and direction. Guidance and direction. They didn't have, Moses did not have tom-tom. You know what tom-tom is? God did not have GPS. He couldn't flip open his laptop and Google Earth. Okay?

He didn't have the ability to do all the technological things that we can do today. He could not call and get, you know, a satellite photo of the terrain, or he couldn't pull in and say, hey, could you get me in touch with Rand McNally and have him give me a map here of this wilderness that I'm in? Yeah. Rand McNally couldn't help him out. Right. He couldn't get on MapQuest. Right. I wonder how many days, how many hours it's going to take me to walk all the way from here to the promised land. I don't think he didn't have that. The only thing he could rely on was the cloud. He had to rely upon the cloud. Hallelujah. And that cloud was a guide and a direction to him. Amen. There was no need to move until the cloud moved. There wasn't no need. They had to trust the cloud. Oh, listen. He had to trust the cloud. If the cloud stayed, they stayed. If the cloud moved, they moved. You sure this cloud knows where he's going? I've seen that rock before. I'm sure that Moses' wife was just like ours. You're going to get us lost. You don't know where you're at. You don't know what you're doing. Man, you don't. Do you know where you're at? You've went around this block 4 times. You've surpassed this mountain over and over and over again. Amen. But Moses said, it's not me. I'm following a cloud. All I got to do is trust the cloud. I don't know where to go. I don't know how to get there. I don't know where God's taking me. All I got to do is trust the cloud. Hallelujah. It's a little hard to do sometimes. He's going west. What's he going west for? Why are we heading that direction? We just came from that direction. What? Why are we going that way? Look, it's only mountains out there. There's only mountains out there. Why do we need questioning the guidance of the cloud? Amen. Oh, trust God. Amen. Sometimes we question the God and we say, Lord, God, what are you doing? Lord, where are you taking me? What road are you leading me down? Trust God. Hallelujah. Amen. The cloud will not lead you wrong. Amen. God knows just where you're at. God knows the purpose ahead of you. God knows where He wants you to be tomorrow. Amen. And God's got a purpose and a plan for your life. Trust God with it. Man, this is an awful steep climb. Surely the Lord could have found a flatter place for us to walk. Man, surely He could let us walk downhill some. Seems like all we're doing is climbing and climbing and climbing. Surely He could let us walk somewhere besides the desert. Surely there's something else. Even they had to trust the cloud. I know sometimes our way may seem to be difficult. And our way may lead. Amen. Through valleys and over mountains. And across steep places. And across rocky and barren ground. And through desert areas. Amen. But trust the cloud. And trust God to lead you. Amen. God's going to put you right where He wants you. Amen. God's got a plan for your life. Hallelujah. Trust the cloud. Trust the cloud. Amen. He's going to give you guidance. Woo. Hallelujah. The cloud led them. The cloud led them. The cloud knew when it was supposed to stop. Amen. The cloud knew when it was supposed to stop. The cloud knew when it was supposed to go forward. It's God. Hallelujah. You know what? I wonder, it says here, the cloud sometimes made them stay for a few days. If it was a week. If it was a month. If it was even a year. They would tarry where the cloud told them to tarry. I wonder why. Could it be that God knows what lies ahead of us? Could it be that God said the journey for you is going to get a little tougher here? I want you to take some time and rest. And recover your strength. Because I know what the journey is ahead. Did you ever think about that?
Could it be that God said, you know what? Man, we're going to tarry here for a short time because here you've got plenty of water. Here where you're at, you've got plenty of food and everything's nice, but the going's going to get a little more difficult. And right now I want you to rest. I want you to recover. I want you to recuperate. I want you to gain your strength because I know what your journey is in the future. Amen. Trust God. Amen. Sometimes it seems like, amen, life puts us in a standstill. Amen. Just trust God and realize that God knows what is ahead of you. Amen. Take those opportunities to recover your strength. Amen. To gain strength in God, knowing that the journey ahead of you might be much more difficult. It was guidance. It was guidance. Amen. But it also seems to have been a shelter to them. A shelter. The Bible says here in verse 39, He spread a cloud for a covering. He spread a cloud for a covering. And when I was studying that, it seems like that they believed that at times the cloud would be a shade to them from a scorching sun through difficult time. It was a protection. It was a shelter. Sometimes, no doubt, the sun in those desert areas could probably get to be scorching down hot, scorching hot upon them. Blistering hot out in the middle of the desert where there's no trees for shelter. No trees to cover them, for them to hide under. Amen. But thank God that God provided a cloud. The cloud that would probably on those days when the sun would be beating down upon them, God and His mercy and God and His love for the people of God. And it would stretch and spread that cloud out, amen, to give them shade from the sweltering heat and from the sun that's scorching them. Amen. The cloud would become a shelter for them. Amen. I believe that God even knows, amen, when we need a shelter. Amen. When the going gets too rough and when the burden gets too heavy. Amen. I believe that God knows when we need a shelter. When He just needs to cover us over. Sometimes our life seems to be a burning furnace of trials like the Hebrew children. But thank God He can be a shelter to us and a protection. If we get in the cloud. Not only that, but the clouds seemed to be a protection, but it also seemed to be a defense for them. We find a couple of times when they went into battle that the cloud went before them. The presence of God went before them. When they were fighting their battle, they did not go alone. They did not go at it alone, but God's presence went before them. To fight their battles for them. Hallelujah. Thank God that God knows the battles that we're fighting right now in our life. God knows the battles that we're fighting right now. Hallelujah. Maybe what we need to do is get in the cloud. Get in the cloud. Hallelujah. Maybe you feel like, Lord, I don't know what you're doing. I don't know where you're at. Lord, I wish I could feel you. Feel your presence. Why not get into the cloud tonight? Lord God, I need you, Lord Jesus, to give me direction. I feel like I'm so lost. I feel like I'm so turned around in life. I don't know which ends up. Amen. Maybe you just need to get into the cloud and get in the presence of God. Maybe you need direction for life. Get into the cloud. Maybe you're needing shelter tonight. Get in the cloud. Maybe you're needing God to give you protection. Get in the cloud. Maybe the burdens of life are getting too heavy. Get into the cloud. Get into the presence of God. Get into the cloud. Hallelujah. Just thank God, amen, that we could get into the cloud. Oh, thank you, Lord. Hallelujah. Hallelujah. Let me read you a few verses. For the Lord Himself shall descend from heaven with a shout, with the voice of the archangel, and with the trump of God, and the dead in Christ shall rise first. Amen. You know what that is, don't you? Woo! Then we which are alive and remain
shall be caught up together with them in the clouds. Hallelujah. In the clouds. Amen. To meet the Lord in the air, and so shall we ever be with the Lord. Maybe what you need to do tonight is get in the cloud. Hallelujah. Get into the presence of God. When your heart's overwhelmed, why not get into the cloud? Hey man, that song those young people were singing, God will move in the midnight hour. God will move by His mighty power. Hallelujah. God will move when you're walking through the fire. Hallelujah. God will move in the middle of the day. God will move when I've lost my way. Amen. God will move. Hallelujah. God will move when I call His name. There's been times I couldn't figure it out. Times I didn't know one way from another. I didn't know which way to go, which way to turn. It seemed like my life was in a turmoil. But I found if I could get into the cloud, in the presence of God, amen, I could find my help. Hallelujah. Would you stand with me tonight? Thank you, Lord. Hallelujah. Hallelujah, Jesus. Hallelujah, Jesus. Let's lift our hands and let's begin to worship the Lord tonight. Oh, God. Lord, we need Your presence, God. Lord, we need Your presence tonight, oh Lord. Hallelujah. Lord, we need Your presence, God. Hallelujah, hallelujah. Lord, God, we need Your presence, Lord. Lord, we need to know that You're still here, Lord. God, when our heart is overwhelmed, Lord, we need to feel Your presence and know that You're still here. God, I don't have to lift the rafters, Lord. But God, if we could feel, Lord God, the moving of Your presence in our life tonight, Lord God, we could know that You're here. That's all we need to know, God, is that Your presence is among us, Lord. God, that Your presence will go with us. Hallelujah, hallelujah. Lord God, we need Your presence. Lord, we don't know which way to go, Lord. God, we don't know what's right and what's wrong. Lord, we don't know what's right and what's left. Lord, we don't know what's up and what's down or where to turn or where to go. God, we don't know, Lord God. We're seeking You. We're looking for direction in life, God. We need Your presence, God, to come by. God, so we can come into Your presence. God, that we can get up with You, Lord Jesus. God, we need Your direction. We need Your direction, Lord. Hallelujah, Jesus. Lord God, our heart is burdened. Our heart is troubled. God, we're so distressed, Lord God. Lord, we need Your presence. Lord God, we need Your presence. God, the burden that we're bearing, the load that we're carrying. God, the struggles of our life are so hard. God, we need Your presence tonight. We need to come into Your presence and find shelter. Find shelter, Lord. God, in Your presence.

Hallelujah. If you're here tonight and you need to get into the cloud. Amen. You need to get into the cloud tonight. Why not just say, step out and come to the altar and say, Lord God, I need your presence. Lord God, I need to know that you're there, Lord. I need to know that you're there, Lord God. I need direction, Lord.

0: I need direction. Lord, I need shelter. I need protection, Lord God. I need you tonight, Jesus. Hallelujah. I just need to know you're there, God. I need your shelter. I need direction, Lord God. I need you now, Lord. Oh, yes, God. Thank you.
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3: 15, I'm going to read this and try to preach to you. And when it came to pass that while they communed together and reasoned, I want you to get this next phrase. Jesus himself drew near and went with them. But their eyes were holding that they should not know him. I'm not going to preach this, but sometimes there's no substitute for the real thing. You can get to the place that the preacher can come to you, but it just won't do. Your sisters can come to you, but they just really don't understand.
4: Come on, Bishop.
3: You can get so under it, and maybe I'm in the wrong build. Maybe I got the wrong congregation tonight. But you can get so under the pressures of this world that people just don't understand you.
4: That's right.
3: You can be pouring your heart out to the Lord on the altar,
4: right,
3: and the priests walk in and think you're drunk. And him look at you and say, you've been drinking. And she says, no, I've just been pouring my heart out to the Lord. I'm so overwhelmed, I've got to have him. And the priest didn't understand where she was at. Tonight I would that, I know y'all going to look at me even funnier when I get read my title tonight than you did last night. I'm going to preach to us on what happens when you lose your pop bottle.
4: Come on.
3: Is that all right?
4: Preach.
3: Come on, I know I felt more confident about it last night than I do tonight. Got more notes than I do tonight than I did last night. But I'm going to try to preach to you, all right?
4: All right.
3: Amen. Would you stretch forth your hands? Ask God to help us.
4: Oh, God, touch my dear brother. Right now,
3: Jesus.
4: God, in the name of
5: and I try to be patient, and I feel like that I'm trying to help these people. And that's what I'm doing here, Lord, is to do the will of God. And I pray that you would honor it, Lord, as we make our efforts to do the work of God, honor it and bless it. In Jesus' name.
3: And the church said, amen.
4: Amen.
3: All right, here we go. For those of you that weren't here last night, I told them that I used to preach with a pop bottle when I was just a little boy and had a dream of being a preacher. Amen. And what I didn't tell you last night was, is a few years after I got that dream, the devil got it. Amen. He took it. And I didn't become a preacher till I was 19, probably 13 years or so past, I guess. I don't know exactly, but I was a young man when I used to do that. And I lost that vision, and I lost that dream, and it was a bad thing. I want you to understand here that you have got to have your ambition and your dream. Amen. Ambition is what God give us. Amen. It's what drives the business world. Amen. It's what pushes men to the top floors. Amen. Of Columbus, Ohio, was they had an ambition in their heart, a vision, a dream. Amen. To do something, to be something. They had that from just an early childhood. Amen. Or at least in college at some point. Amen. That drove them to be what they was going to be. Amen. But many of them that started out to go that direction, tonight they're not up there. Many of those are on skid row. There's many of us right here that could say there's people that started out with us that are not among us anymore. Amen. They started out like us and they wanted to be a preacher in this, but they don't have it now. They've lost it for this reason or that. Amen. And many of us are here and we're still coming to church, but coming is all we're doing. Our life has become almost a job instead of a joy. It's become a heaviness instead of the spirit of worship. Most of us have come to the place that serving God is something we do out of duty and obligation instead of out of desire. Amen. We come. We know we have to come. We're kind of like those boys in John chapter 5. That man had laid there for 38 years at the porch. But I want you to understand he didn't want to be there. He had rather been with his children, his wife. He had rather been fishing, riding his four-wheeler. He didn't want to be on that porch, buddy, but he knew if there's any chance of ever getting help, I've got to be on this porch when the water's troubled. And that's why many people have got to the place many've got to in their Christian experience. They don't really want to live holiness. They just know that they've got to. Say amen. They don't really want to be here. They just know that they've got to be. They don't really want to lift their hands. They just know if they don't, and everybody's going to know, I really don't have my pop bottle. Woo-hoo! I mean to tell you, we've come to that place in the church where we know where to say amen. We know how to shout glory to God. We know how to preach. We know how to sing. But for most of us, our Christian experience is simply a job. It's simply something we do because we have to. But brother, that's not the will of the Lord. The will of God is that we would have a bubble in our heart, a joy in our step, amen, and a smile on our face, looking for the day that we make it, amen, to the top floor and our dreams are fulfilled. Most of us, I'm going to preach here, most of us have been through so many troubles, so many trials, so many backbitings, so many church problems, amen, that we've almost said, what's the use? Let's just come to church, stay on the porch, make it to heaven and let it just end that way. But that's not what God wants from us. He wants us to have that pop bottle and us realize that He's going to do it. And I'm just waiting on God to do it. Amen. Stay with me right here. In this chapter, we find two boys. They were much like us, much like Paul and John. Amen. And Peter and the rest of them. They received a call from the Lord. He spoke to them, said, come. They left houses, land. They left everything that they had to go follow this man, this sandal-footed Savior that walks on the shores of Galilee. They left everything to follow this man. They left mother, father, jobs, everything. And every bit of hope they had was, He's going to set a kingdom up. He's going to set a kingdom up, redeem Israel, and we're going to be a part of the inside circle. Amen. We're going to be one of those. I might just get to be the vice president if I'm not playing my cards right. I might get to hold the money. Something good's going to happen. So they left everything much like you did. Much like you left your family, didn't want you in holiness. Your moms and dads didn't want you in the church. Your aunts and uncles thought you lost your mind. But you said there's something about that man. And you left everything because of him, didn't you? You left your worldliness and your makeup and your jewelry, and you left everything that everybody said you was crazy for leaving, but they just didn't have the words that done what this man's words done. Amen. When he spoke, never a man
6: can't speak to you like this man. And hope filled your heart. I mean, you were so excited that it was going to happen. I hear him talk and I can't wait to see it. But brother, over a few years and a few things happened, and we watch as the Savior has promised this. We watch as Jesus has told us it would happen. Amen. He said, I'm going to do this. But you understand, they didn't get his words right. He said, I'm going to tear this temple down, and in 3 days I'm going to raise back up. But they did not get it. You understand me? They did not understand exactly what he said. And because they didn't understand what he said, they got in a mess. I mean, they got in trouble, mister. And they watched this man, and they watched him heal the sick. They watched him lay hands on the dead and get back up. They watched the lame walk, the blind see. They watched the deaf to hear, and the dumb to talk, and the lame to walk. They knew what it was like. They knew it. He came and do what he said he's going to do. Amen. He is able. And they were so happy and so excited. But brother, they watched this man that promised them. Now they see him led to a whipping post. Amen. They watched as Pilate and Herod has brought him before the mob, and they've heard him cry, give us Barabbas. And inside their heart, the devil's reaching for their pop bottle. And they're watching as all their hope, have they left everything to follow him, and now all of their hope is wrapped around the whipping post, and they're watching as the cat of nine tails stripes him, and one lash and another lash, and they're thinking anytime he's going to get up and he's going to redeem us, he's going to get up from here and he's not going to let us go through this. But they did not understand how he works. Brothers and sisters, they watched their hope. They watched as he walked on, and he walked on, and he carried that cross up to Golgotha's hill. And they watched as he took his last breath. He inhaled and exhaled as the flesh ripped up and down that cross. And they were still gathered around thinking, he's coming off here. He's redeemed others. Surely he can redeem himself. He's going to get off. But finally his last breath leaves the body. And Jesus goes limp on the cross. They watch as they take him off and put him in a borrowed tomb. And now the devil's got a hand on their pop bottle, and he's pulling it out of their hand. They don't want to let go of it. They're just watching all of their hope. They're just watching all their ambition, all of their dreams be placed in a borrowed tomb. I mean, they was even excited. But brother, something happens when you lose your pop bottle. And the first thing that happens, you're going to go back to where you came from. They went back to where they came from. They started on their way back. And as they walked, they were sad. I'm going to tell you something. When you start being sad all the time, you are on your way back. You have lost your hope. And you have lost what he said. Brother, why should children of God be sad? We should lift

0: But by and large, the church, we have seen Him place. He's so far away from us right now. He's so far away from our circumstance. He's so far away from our heartache. He's so far away from our need. And inside of us, we have lost it. And we're sad. So we're saying, I'm going to come to church. But really, I don't feel much better than I did when I was a sinner. I don't feel much more power. I'm preaching to somebody. I don't feel much more joy than I did. I don't feel much more anointing than I did. I'm at the same place I was when I started out. Hey man, I feel the Holy Ghost here. There's somebody in here that's hungry. I said you're hungry to feel that again. You're hungry to have that power again. That experience you once had when He first spoke to you and said, come. You'd like to have it back. I talked to a man today. Spent all afternoon on the phone with this gentleman. He told me, he said, you don't know as I'm talking about this. He said, you're the only person in the world I've said this to. He said, man, I'm in trouble. He said, my family don't know what kind of shape I'm in. He said, the only reason I still go to church is the experience that I had about 10 years ago. Laying on the floor, speaking in tongues, looking at my wife shout, and I did not have the strength to get myself off the floor. He said, that is why I still go to church. I don't have the power, Craig. I don't have the prayer life. I don't have the joy that I have then, but I have the remembrance of the experience. So I still come to church. I miss Wednesday nights sometimes, but I still go to church. And we don't miss on Sundays except I'm out of town. But we still go to church. That's where you are, sir. I feel the Holy Ghost right here. That's where you are right now. You ain't got it a bit more than nothing. You're going to smile and wave this off. But the truth is you need a fresh experience and a fresh power because you are on your way back from where you came from. Or you would not miss church. You would miss prayer meeting. You would miss midweek. You would be at the workings. You'd be at the gatherings. The fact is you're on your way back. Woo! I didn't come to get on to you. I'm going to tell you what happens. The first thing that happens, you go back where you came from. Amen. And the second thing that happens, they lost their fire. They didn't have that fire anymore. Listen, I'm not here to get on to you. Let's examine ourselves. Is the fire there? When you feel a little prayer wheel turning, then you know a little fire is burning. And just a little talk with Jesus will make it right. Amen. I said, have you? I'm thankful when I feel that desire to pray. And I feel that pull me to my knees. I know that He's still working on me to make me what I ought to be. But it bothers me. Listen to me. It bothers me when I'm so busy working. When I'm so busy at the fire department. I'm so busy preaching. I'm so busy riding my motorcycle. I'm so busy at Walmart that I don't feel that fire. It burdens me when I don't have it. It bothers me. And I just might have lost it if I can't feel it burning. Thank you, Lord. Listen. And they lost their conversation. Everything they started talking about was negative. Did you hear what the church is doing? that pastor, that preacher, those singers. We've just about quit preaching on the temperature in the church, though, because folks are afraid to mention that we've preached on it so much. They'll sit there and freeze to death before they tell the pastor they're too cold. Because so many preachers have preached on it. Woo! It's too loud, too soft, too quiet. Ain't loud enough. Come on here.
1: Come on now.
0: And nothing is right.
1: I'm going to tell you something. When I get in the Spirit, I couldn't tell you who's on the drums, who's on the bass, who's on the piano.
0: And I couldn't tell you how loud they are. I couldn't tell you how quiet they were. I couldn't tell you what they were doing. I barely could tell you what song they was playing. Once I get in the Spirit, but we've become so carnal, it's too loud. It ain't loud enough. It's too cold. I say, bless God. Let's get our conversation right. Let's get our dream back. And we won't fight and bicker over the sound, over what's going on. We'll say, let's build a church. Let's build a work of God.
1: Ain't got time to talk about it.
0: I'm on the wall, and I can't come down. Too cold, maybe so, but I'm on the wall, can't come down to talk about it. I gotta get this thing done. But ain't you heard what they done? Ain't you hear what they said? Didn't you hear what the preacher done? Come on here. I know I'm at the right church, because I'm in a church. Amen. Woo! If I wasn't in church, it might bother me that I missed it. But I'm in a church. I know y'all. I know me. That's the way we are. But I say, I ain't got time to fight with you. I got a work to do. I got people to get saved. And we need to get our mind and our conversation on the things that it needs to be on. And if there be any praise, think on these things. Whatsoever things are pure, whatsoever things are honest, whatsoever things are of good report, whatsoever things are true, virtuous, if there be any praise and get done in Shadeville tonight, we'll have to think on these things. We ain't going to talk about the weather and talk about what was on the news. We're going to talk about the goodness of God and the land of the living and the mama shatatabahaya. And at the moment we do that, brother, we'll get a hand lifted up. We'll get a voice lifted up. Ain't worried about who's in revival. I'm worried about Jesus. Ain't worried about who's going to preach. I'm worried about Jesus. I wish somebody lift a hand and say, I'm worried about Him and His goodness. But when you lose it, you want everybody else to lose it. You would have already been in the promised land if you could talk better.
1: Come on up here.
0: I said you would have already been in the promised land if you hadn't said we look like grasshoppers. If you'd have come back and said, they're big, but greater is He that's in us. Oh, y'all ain't gonna help me tonight. We would have already seen a revival if we'd have come back with this report. He that's on the Lord's side, stand up and let us walk into the land, He said.
1: Come on. Listen to me, listen to me.
0: Miriam was a very good shouter before she got a cell phone.
1: Help me, preach.
0: We just come through the promised river, the Red Sea. And dear God, Moses is the greatest. A few years later, ring, ring. Hey, brother. Can you believe the mess this guy's got us in?
1: Come on. Are y'all here? I got y'all. Don't. That's why you ain't saying amen, because I got you.
0: Come on.
1: Oh, yeah, I heard about them. Yeah. Well, I ain't talking about them. I'm just sharing prayer requests. Yeah, now we ain't talking. No, we're Christians. They preach on talking about it. We just want you to pray for them. Right. You think I'm crazy, don't you? We went through a time I told my wife, disconnect the cell phone. Get rid of it. Everybody that called. Ring, ring, ring, ring, ring. Ring, ring. People said, I tried to get a hold of you to preach. I said, well, that's a good thing. You're the only one. Rest of them's calling. And I got to listening to that. So I got so depressed and so down, so low. I thought there wasn't nobody good in the whole church. I mean, ain't nothing about holiness. I got to the point there ain't no holiness people good. They all got long tongues and long hair. Y'all look at that. That's what I feel about it. You have to. I got bitter at everybody. Bless God, ain't nothing. They don't want to talk about people. Ain't none of them no good. Ain't a one of them no good.
2: Come on.
1: Cut that thing off. We got too much bad stuff coming.
2: Yes, yes.
1: Ain't too many bad stuff. Cut that thing off. Just a few

0: months after getting rid of it. Woo! Got to feeling better about myself. Now, it ain't all cause of cell phone. I got more sense than that. I know that. And I know now that not all people's bad. And I knew it then. But when it's in your mind and it's all you can talk about, it will affect you. We talk about these charismatic people like they've lost their mind because they won't speak enough. I mean, they go plumb overboard. They won't say, I'm sick. Them laying in the bed dying with the flu. I ain't sick. Now, bless God, I ain't sick. Well, dear God, look sick to me. I mean, come on here. We make fun of them because they won't speak nothing. And brother, they make fun of us because all we do is speak bad. Yeah. Come on. What would happen? Hear me.
1: Come on now.
0: What would happen in the church if we just started looking over at each other and said, God is good. Here, this gets real sticky, and I'm going somewhere here. Jesus draws close to them. And they explain their problems to him. And they ask him, haven't you heard? And they say, concerning Christ, and Christ standing with them. Some of you have lost so much of that joy that He is working with you and you can't see. They had so lost it that that circumstance and trouble they was in, they could not see. It was Him. Hey, some of you, He's right next to you, and you've had trouble on top of trouble, and you've blamed it on the devil.
1: Come on.
0: I'm telling you, it's not been the devil. It's been Him standing with you trying to change your position. Oh, I feel the Holy Ghost out here. You've blamed it on the devil. But it's not the devil. You've been dry in your heart, cold in your soul. And it's the Savior standing with you, trying to tell you, you're going the wrong way. Losing that home wasn't the devil. Losing that job wasn't the devil. Getting sick wasn't the devil. That was Jesus working with you in His severe mercy. Amen. Trying to keep you out of judgment. That was Him. He is with you. Don't blame it on the devil. I told one man, I said, your car didn't blow up, sir, because the devil had too many miles on it. You didn't change the oil right.
1: Come on, brother.
0: That's why it blew up. The devil didn't flatten your tire. Bless God, you ran over a nail. You walked in a yard. You drove in a yard where they'd build a house. That's why you got a flat.
1: Come on.
0: Wasn't the devil.
1: Right.
0: Are y'all here?
1: Come on.
0: The devil does do things. I'm not stupid.
1: Come on.
0: But brother, if everything happens to you in your life is the devil, you're serving the wrong person. Woo! What He does to you ought to be limited and far and few in between. Because every time He starts to you, He ought to have to try to walk over the blood. Amen. Y'all ain't going to help me preach. Every time He says, I'm going to get her, but I can't cross that line. I'm going to get come up. That's Jesus. And He loves you. And He's put you through some hard times. And Jesus loves you. And He's took away your money. And He loves you. And He's took away your job. And He loves you. And He took away your peace. And He loves you. And He took away your joy. Because you was going the wrong way.
2: and you couldn't see him. Sister Stephanie, come on here. But all of a sudden,
3: come on.
2: They get some bread out. Man, I feel the Holy Ghost. They get some bread out. And Jesus takes it.
3: Come on.
2: And He blesses it. And He break it. And He gave it. And they stopped. They said, there's something different. He was known of them in the breaking of bread. Because when He takes you, He always blesses you before He breaks you. He will never break you first. Because if He does, you couldn't stand. So He has to bless you for a season. So He can break you. And after He breaks you, He can give you. And they said, He operates a lot like my Savior. This was Him. And He was working on me. The first thing that happens when you lose it, you go back. You lose your fire. Your conversation changes. And you can't see no more. But the last thing that happens, I feel the Holy Ghost tonight. He doesn't let anybody backslide easy. He don't just let you walk out. The last thing that happens is He shows up. And He sends a 3-night meeting and a little country preacher. I don't know about little. And He shows up. Because when you get to that place, you can't get to Him. He has to come to you. That man I was talking to on the phone today is one of the... I have to be careful. I don't know where this goes, but he goes to church. He's wealthy beyond our comprehension. 38 years old. He's over the whole state of... I ain't going to say what state. He's the head man in a huge corporation on Wall Street over a whole state. And he said he was at church and his pastor, where he goes, he said, I've been so hurt, I don't even call him brother. I don't claim to be part of nothing. He said, and this is a miserable place to be. And he told me, he said he preached a message, how to catch a lamb. When he was a little boy, he said everybody was trying to catch that lamb. And nobody could catch it. And the pastor, just a young man, walked in there and said, let me try. He said everybody else chased that lamb everywhere. He said, but when I walked into that corral, and he said, that lamb come and run.

0: Jesus Himself came. Is there any name sweeter than that name? When I couldn't go up to Him, He came down to me. You know the thing where I'm at right here? Jesus let them know He was alive. And everything changed once they realized He's not dead. He's still on the right hand of the Father, making intercession for me and you. And He's not dead. And at the instant they realized He was alive, they went back where they were from. Now, I'm trying to preach this because I feel with everything in me that you know you've tried to reach Him. And you need Him to touch you and let you know He's alive. Because if He's alive, all this other stuff doesn't matter. If He's alive, because He lives, I can face tomorrow. What I want to make this altar call this way. I had strength tonight. I felt like preaching, but I wanted to slow down and talk to you. When you come, you know what I want you to simply do? You don't have to do it naturally. Just don't wrestle with Him. Just come and say, I can't get to you. I need you to come to me. And I'm going to tell you what will happen. All of a sudden, your eyes will start. And you'll see Him as He is. And you can get up from there and you can walk out with the same trouble you came up here with. But this time, when you walk out, you'll walk out knowing He's alive. And He's going to work it out. And you can have your dream and your pop-pop in the midst of your trouble if you know He's alive. Stand with me right now. Lift your hands. I feel the Holy Ghost. Every head bowed all over the building. You're here and you say, I'd like to have that back, preacher. Lift your hand. Don't be ashamed. That'd be the only thing that'll hold you is your pride. Right now, lift your hand. Say, I would like that. I want it. I want a fresh one. I want a new one. I need a new, a fresh touch. I don't want this to be a job or a trud. I don't want to lose the dreams and things and the devil's after them. And I need right now, I need Him to come to me because the battle's so hard, the sickness is so bad, and I can't get to Him. And I'm going to come, open my hands, and I want Him to come get Him. Come on, right now, get out. Come on, right now. Come on, the Holy Ghost is dealing with you. The Holy Ghost is pulling. I'm coming because I want Jesus. I want the. Come on, I need Jesus. I need a fresh touch. Don't act like that. Let your heart be broke. I need Jesus. Come on, y'all raise your hands. Now don't let pride keep you from getting it. Open your hands up and say, Lamb of God, just as I am, I come. I mean, whatever happened to our altar calls where we said, oh, Lamb of God, just as I am, cold and indifferent, with the wrong conversation, with the wrong outlook. Here I am, just as I am. Come to me. Come to me, Lord. Come on, let's find us a place to pray. And let's plead with God. Come to me, Jesus. Come to me.
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2: I'm going to come at you with a different topic today. I'm going to deal today more along the lines of sin and dealing with sin. And in the book of James, this is very familiar reading. And I guess today the title of this would be probably Escaping Extinction. And that sounds different, but I'll explain it all in a moment. Escaping Extinction, the book of James, chapter 1. And when you're there, say amen. Verse 13, and we'll begin to read, and this is what it says. Let no man say when he is tempted, I am tempted of God. For God cannot be tempted with evil, neither tempteth he any man. But every man is tempted when he is drawn away of his own lust and enticed. Then when lust has conceived, it bringeth forth sin. And sin, when it is finished, bringeth forth death. I'm going to read verse 15 again, and I just want you to get this. It says, but then when lust hath conceived, it says it bringeth forth sin, and sin, when it is finished, bringeth forth death. And this message today is something I've had in my heart for a while, but never really preached it along these lines. But it was about a year or so ago, I was in a zoo in Columbus, Ohio, and to my understanding, I believe it's probably one of the biggest zoos in America, from what I understand. And going to the zoo, me and my wife were there, and we were preaching at a church nearby. And long story short, I looked at a Coke can one day and it had a coupon on it. I said, let's go. So we went to this place, and we went in there, and it had amazing, if you ever get a chance, opportunity to go. I'm not here advertising the zoo, but the fact is, when you go through them gates, it is amazing to see all the different animals and all the different creatures. You got lions and tigers and bears, oh my. I mean, all sorts of things were in there. A lot of different animals, a lot of different rare type of animals. But one thing that I noticed is on every one of the exhibits, they had a little platform or a plaque, I guess you could say, that gave you the information about that certain animal. It gave you their weight. It gave you their full potential at its full grown age, what it could do, what it eats, its habitat, all these different things. And on every one of those plaques there was a certain meter or a bar it had on it. And on that bar, it would show you on the left side it was green and on the right side it was red. And with a little arrow there, it began to show you that from green to red, and in the middle, of course, was more of an orangish color. And it showed you on that little bar there how extinct that animal was, or how close to extinction that animal was. And it was amazing to go into some of those exhibits and you begin to look at them, and sometimes the arrow was all the way to the right, and it would label that there was only so many hundreds of this certain animal left, or sometimes it was all the way to the left in the green area, which showed us that there was still plenty of those left. So one day I was going through there, and the preacher that I am, I always look for a sermon or an idea, and I began to pray one day, and it seemed like the Lord took my mind back to that experience, and I began to think about how many people in this world, when it comes to sin, that sin always finishes its work when somebody does not repent. And this is a fact today. If you're not born again, if there's sin in your life, you are on the verge of extinction. You are to the place that it wouldn't take too much more. In humanity, I feel like David at times in the book of Psalms, where he says, help Lord, for the godly man ceaseth. It's saying that there's very few godly people left in this world. And I believe that. I believe there's standard, and I believe there's churches here or there. But just dealing with today, and you'll get my message more as I go along, I want to deal today with the view of sin in the life of every human being in this world. Many of us today, when it comes to the subject of sin, being in America and having the mindset that us Americans do, often our view of sin today is very very weak. It's very, you know, very anemic. When we think of a sinner, or when we think of somebody that's lost in sin, we often find ways to justify things and justify relationships. And many times somebody could be a sinner and we'll look at them and say, well, he's still a good person. You ever heard that? Or you ever heard the idea of saying, look, well, my son or my daughter or my grandson or so-and-so, my friend or my neighbor, you know, I know they're not saved, and I've used the terms and you have too, but I'm telling you, they're just good people. We'll say that. And I understand what you say when you say it, and you understand what I'm saying, that even though they're not saved, they still have good potential. They still can maybe do something nice, or they can still pick up the trash, or they can still open the door for their neighbor. But I want to talk to you today about this. When the Bible speaks of sin, it does not look at a sinner and say, look, he's still a good person. It does not look at a sinner and say, man, he has good intentions. When the Bible speaks of sin, it has a completely different view. It has a completely different venue. It looks at sin in a complete vision that sin is something that will take you to hell. And that if you're not saved, it doesn't matter how good you are. It doesn't matter how many times you open the door for your neighbor. It doesn't matter how many good intentions you have. It does not matter how many times you just came to church out of tradition. If you're not born again today, and if you're not underneath the influence, and not underneath the yoke of Jesus Christ, there is one thing to say to you today. He must be born again. There's no other way around it. I understand today we can get in pulpits and I can sugarcoat the gospel to it so pretty. See, we think that everybody works, but if that worked today, there would be churches full because there's enough sugarcoated messages, but yet there's still sin, there's still adultery, there's still drug use, there's still being unfaithfulness to each other. Today, when the Bible speaks of sin, it is condemning it to its very core. And if you're not saved today, you're headed to one place, and that is to Sheol, as the Bible would say. That is to outer darkness. That is to hell, as the Bible would say. That is the fact today. You must be saved, and sin must be done away with in your life. Come on. Brother Derek, I can't believe it. Yes. That's the Bible. Boy, you'll get jumped at on a preacher nowadays. Well, you don't know. They don't matter how good you are. You've got to be saved. You've got to be saved. Understand today, when the Bible speaks of sin, it goes to the extreme and even parts of the Bible where it says that if thy right hand offend thee, cut it off. You say, boy, that's extreme. Now don't go hack your hand off. But you would study this in the context and in the day. They would actually cut people's hands off for stealing things. They would cut people's hands off for doing different things. So Jesus knew exactly what he was saying, because he says here, for it is more profitable that one of thy members should perish, and that not thy whole body should be cast into hell. Understand what Jesus is saying today. He's saying if there's something into your life, if there's sin of any form, if there's habitual sin of any form, hear me today, I still believe that habitual willful sin is still a violation of the commandments of God. When you know what you're doing, when you have knowledge of the things that you're doing, when you know that something's wrong and you still continually and willfully do that, that makes you a sinner. That makes you somebody that is not a part of the kingdom of God. You've got to learn today, friend. You've got to learn to overcome sin, not to pet it, not to get accustomed to it, not try to conquer it in your own life, but you've got to learn to get it underneath the blood of Jesus, because that's the only place that God will accept it. Hear me today, because this is important. We make sinners sound like, man, they're just like everybody else. An alcoholic used to be called a drunkard. Alcoholic sounds like a mechanic. We have to give it new terms all the time to make it more acceptable. Homosexuality. Sodomite. That's what the Bible calls it. So you understand today, what I'm trying to say is, with our culture and with each new fling and different ideas of the day, we've learned to redefine sin to where it's unoffensive, to where we don't feel like well, don't say that, Brother Derek. What if our children may be exposed to that? There was a man one day, he was an Australian preacher. He preached a very strong message on the subject of sin one day. And one day after the service, he was met in the foyer by one of the ministers, or met in his office by one of the deacons of the church. And that deacon of the church looked at him. He said, "Doctor, or pastor so-and-so, we don't want to talk so openly about sin." He said, "All you can know," he said, "you're exposing our boys and girls to hearing you discuss that subject." He said, "You don't need to talk about sin like that. So point blank from the pulpit." That pastor reached up in the medicine cabinet or in a cabinet nearby, and that pastor brought down something out of the cabinet. And when you looked at that, they looked at the label on that little jar that he pulled out. The jar, that thing said strychnine, which we know is poison here. He looked at that man, at that deacon member of that church, and he set it on the desk there. He said, "Mister," he said, "what does that bottle say?" He said, "That bottle right there says that is strychnine." He said, "That is poison." He said, "That's what the label says." He said, "It's written in big red bold letters, the word poison on the bottom of it." He says, "Sir, you know what you're asking me to do? You're suggesting that I change the label. Suppose that I do paste over this, that this is the essence of peppermint. Do you see what might happen? Someone would use it not knowing the danger involved or what would happen if they took this." And he went on to say this. He said, "So if we cannot name the danger of sin," he said, "we erase the penalty altogether." So hear me today. I'm not trying to take the poison of this world and trying to relabel it to fit your agenda or to fit your mindset or to fit what looks good coming across the TV or what looks good to new converts. When I preach against sin, I try to label it down to the very measure of what it does to the soul of man. It pulls them out of fellowship with God. It destroys the soul. It wreaks havoc on the mind. It'll ruin your family. It'll ruin your marriage. It'll ruin your parental relationship with your children. It'll ruin the relationship from children to father and children a mother. That's what sin does to you. You could be a mother or father here today, and you can sugarcoat it for your babies all you want, but the fact is today, if it is sin, that's what it is. You could say, "Brother Derek, I don't agree with that." That's alright. You'll see one day, because thus saith the Lord in His Word, sin is sin. It will be judged just alike, just like it was in the days of Jesus. It'll be judged today.
3: Amen.
2: No matter how politically correct you get, it is what it is. Well, Brother Derek, you're good people. You cannot. I don't condemn nobody.
3: Come on. That's right. Amen.
2: If you want to argue with God, buddy, you take it up.
3: Right.
2: You got it. You take it on yourself. But the Bible tells us we cannot redefine sin. And today, if you're a sinner today, you say, "Brother Derek, how do I know I'm a sinner?" Well, sinner, do you commit habitual sins? Is there things that you have tucked away in your heart that you don't pray to get victory over? Now, don't get me wrong. If you're a new convert here today, God knows you. God knows your struggles. And God knows He's a merciful, long-suffering servant. I don't believe you coming today out of ignorance, and maybe you viewed something on Acts. Look, I'm not here today trying to put a yoke upon you, but either here today, you're underneath the Lordship of Jesus Christ, or you're not. Jesus tells you what to do. Jesus conducts what you say. Jesus convicts your heart of sin, or He doesn't. If He does not, if there is no restrainer there, if there is no conviction, if you can do things without batting an eye at it, if you can light up a cigarette, drink a beer, or sit down and watch things that are indecent without blinking an eye at it, that makes you a sinner. That's nothing harsh. That is what the Bible says, that you must be born again. And when you're born again, you will get a new mind. You may have a few struggles. You may have a few bumps in the road. There may be a few things you don't understand. But in that process where God's dealing with your heart, He's making you more like Christ. He'll be merciful to you. He'll pick you up and dust you off. But if there's habitual sin and you do not feel the guilt over it, something's wrong. You commit a sin today and you don't feel nothing bad about it, something's wrong. Something's wrong. He said, "Brother Derek, it's Sunday morning. Do you eat gunpowder for breakfast?" If you call the Word of God gunpowder, I've had a mouthful this morning. And I would tell you, and caution you what I felt in my spirit. We need to understand today, you've got to run away from sin. Understanding sin today, we must understand that first, there is a depth to sin. There is a depth to it. Many times, and more or less at times, trying to act like that sin is something that's always on the outside. It's something that I did. It's something that I did yesterday. It's something that I always feel on the outside. But you've got to understand today that the depth of sin is more than your flesh, but the depth of sin goes to your heart. You've got to understand that today. If there's habitual things in your heart, in your life today, that you do actions outside of the body, there's something going on inside the body. There's something going on in that heart. You've got to first learn to deal with the heart, then you can deal with the outside thing. You've got to first deal with the root before you can deal with the fruit.
3: Come on.
2: You go up to an apple tree, pull all the apples off, and they'll be back next year. Because there's still a tree that's had root, it has root in the ground. And oftentimes as a preacher, I've been guilty. If we ain't careful in the church, we just try to pick the apples off everybody's life. Rotten apples. Throw them away and say, God, they're saved. Bless God, oh my soul. You've got to get to the root of the problem. You've got to not only remove the apple, but you've got to remove the tree. You've got to understand today, there's got to be a tree transplant. You cannot no longer have the tree of sin in your life, but you must have the Son of God, that branch of Jesse, the branch of righteousness, planted into your heart, the seed of the Word. Then good fruit will come forth. Can't put a Band-Aid on a gunshot wound. It doesn't work. There's still going to be a bullet removed. You've got to understand this. Not only the depth of sin, but the deceit of sin. Not only is there a depth to it, but there is deception that comes along with sin. Sin would like to make us think that if we're highly respectable on the outside, we're all right on the inside. Look here, friend, let me tell you today, you can have it together on the outside. You can dress the part. You can talk the part. You can look the part. You can try to do everything and try to mimic your neighbor. But the truth is today, you have to get deep. You cannot be deceived to think just because I fed an orphan, I'm going to heaven. Or just because I fed somebody on the streets, I'm going to heaven. Hear me today. Ye must be born again. There's enough charity in America. Thank God for it. We need charity. Thank God for it. But even if you probably look at a football game, I'm sure they'll have a charity. If you give such and such to this cause, we'll feed the kids over here in this city. And they ain't got a clue what you're talking about spiritually. You can feed somebody poor on the street, fill their stomach up, but it doesn't mean they're born again. What happened? The food will run out. They'll get hungry again. The summer has ended and we're not saved. That's what happens. You must understand. There's also a depth, but there is a deception of sin. But most of all, what I want to really kind of deal with today, I want to deal with the destructfulness of sin. Not only is it deep, not only is it deceitful, but also it is destructive. Sin is to serve that ultimate end. And the end of this is to cast people, as I read to you in the Bible, into eternal torment. That's what sin does. And that's what sin will always do. Sin always starts to finish. I heard a story years ago, and it may not mean much to you, but when I was younger, boy, it just put fear in my heart. And there was a preacher, and this is from what I understand, a good, reliable source told about this preacher one day. He went to the deathbed of this old saint of God. And you can take it or leave it today, it's up to you. But he went to the deathbed of this old saint of God. He knew she lived a godly life. He knew that she was an overcomer. He's seen her speak in tongues. He's seen her teach Sunday school class. He knew who she was. She was a woman of God. He said, while he was sitting by the woman of God's bed, he said he was sitting there, he was praying for her. She didn't have much family left. And while he was sitting there and he was trying to console her, he said it came down to her last minutes here on earth. And he said he felt like the Holy Ghost allowed him to hear into another realm. He said, hey, while he was sitting there, he said he heard chains rattling. He heard chains rattling to the place that he felt a demonic presence in the room. And he said instantly he felt in his heart, he felt that the devil himself, or the imps of hell, were there. desire to take that soul captive. And he said he instantly began to question God. God, why would you allow this to this godly woman? Lord, why would you allow her to begin to face what she's facing? He said, and when he heard that, when he heard them chains rattling, he felt that evil presence in that room. He said he felt another presence in the room. It was the presence of the King of Kings and the Lord of Lords. And he said he felt like the Spirit of God was speaking to the demonic presence in that room. He said, no, not this one. No, not this one. And he said, instantaneously, that lady began to worship God, and she was ushered into another realm. She was ushered into the King of Kings' presence. And he said he felt the Holy Ghost whisper to his heart in that hell will not stop until the very last minute. He said he felt it in his heart that God revealed that to him. He said, be on guard, sir, because the devil doesn't stop until your very last breath. I would like to tell you today, friends, with a heavy heart, the devil doesn't stop until you're dead. Don't ever feel like you've gotten to a place that you don't need to pray. You need to pray. You say, well, Brother Derek, I've been in second death and at work for a lot. Hear me, pray and read. Take heed lest ye fall. Read to where I've been more surprised by ministers the last few years, called in more promiscuous acts and sins. People you never thought of before. People that preach holiness so straight, you couldn't walk it, you couldn't do nothing for them. But you get surprised after minister falls to sin and deception and sexual sins. You know what it is today, friend? They never got to the place that they were on guard enough. They thought they'd do it to the place they could take it easy. But let me encourage you today, friend. Be on guard against sin. Come on. Be on guard against it. Hate to bust your bubble. You ain't in heaven yet. You still got to fight. When we look through this, we can gather a few things through the book of James. And I'll try not to take too long this morning. But when we read James 1 and 14, it says this, but every man is tempted. So if you're here today and you say, well, Brother Derek, temptation, who? I ain't never felt such a thing. What is that word for the unbeliever? That's the word temptation. If you're here today, you either have been at one time, and don't get too comfortable because one day you're going to be tempted. Temptation is not a sin. You're going to be tempted. Hear me today. All of us can give a testimony to the truthfulness of that statement. Everyone is tempted. Temptation is a common experience throughout the life of a human being. Matter of fact, 1 Corinthians 10 and 13 says this, they have no temptation taking you, but such as is common to man. But God is faithful, who will not suffer you to be tempted above that you are able, but with the temptation also make a way of escape that you may be able to bear it. You're going to be tempted. And the Bible says, which cannot lie, God will give you a way of escape. I dare say, don't blame it on the temptation. Blame it on yourself because you didn't want to escape. Blame it on yourself if you're constantly in the habitual acts of sin, because the Bible tells us He would not tempt you above what you can bear. And He also tells us that He had made a way of escape. One ancient writer said this, that even when He was saved, he said, we must remember that our baptism did not drown our flesh. He was saying, when you got baptized in water, yes, you leave the old man down there. But isn't it amazing how it shows up somewhere? Maybe you got a different life than I got. I've been baptized in water. And the devil still try to tempt me. He may not do it with alcohol and drugs. But he'll do it with something else. He may not do it with promiscuous things. But this is what you must understand today. Just because you've been baptized in water does not exclude you from being on watch and being prayerful. You still must be watchful and prayerful. You understand today? The overwhelming fact is this. How do you respond to temptation? I'm getting some big eyes up here today. But hear me. How do you respond to it? That old saying is, you can't help when the bird flies over your head. You can help when it makes a nest. You heard that. Fact is today, How do you respond to temptation? Temptation today is something all of us must understand. The response to temptation shows us a lot about the genuineness of our faith. Even in failure at times of ignorance, if you're truly born again, you'll get up. You won't lay there and wallow in your sins the whole time. If you do, you leave the covenant with Christ. Understand, we're also guilty in this life. We constantly want to put blame on everybody else. We constantly want to say it's not our fault. We constantly want to say it's their fault or this person's fault. We constantly would like to do that. But hear me today, the fault is not on anybody but your own. The devil made me do it. Well, we'll demonize everything. The devil made me do it. The devil made me do this. Hear me today. We understand the devil, it doesn't make you do it. You is a willful transgression against God's law. The devil may tempt you. And we also understand that the Bible tells us today that it's not God that tempts us. That's what the Bible says. It says this, that it says, let no man say when he is tempted, I am tempted of God. For God cannot be tempted with evil, neither tempteth he any man. You hear me? So don't blame it on God. God, you put too much on me. I couldn't bear it. No. God never tempts you with evil. The avenues to your soul is through your flesh. The gateways to your soul is through your eyes, your ears. Different ways He gets into your soul and your mind. And there He begins to tempt you. But there has to be that willful transgression. But understand, we even want to blame it on God. We want to blame it on others. And just like Adam and Eve in the garden, Adam looked at God and said, it was that wife you gave me. Then the woman said, it was a snake. But who'd the blame end up on? Themselves. God blamed Adam. He blamed Eve, and He blamed the serpent. You do not get to blame it on anybody else. We know today that it's not God. It's not always satanic or demonic when we are tempted. There's times that it is our flesh that is vulnerable. When we yield to sin, it is our fault. We must understand today, we can gather from the Scriptures, it is the very nature of man. It says, but every man is tempted when he is drawn away of his own lust and enticed. Now this is where I want to try to talk to you today and get you to understand. That word there, drawn away. When we look at that word in the Bible, it is a term that when you study it out in its full definition, it comes from the idea of hunting. It is used of luring of an animal into a trap. A trap is baited and the animal is lured into the trap. And that verb there speaks of that constantly. There's constant trappings for the believer. There's constantly things set up that's trying to find access to your soul. Then when you look at that word there, when it says it drove his own lust and enticed, that word enticed, when you begin to study the word out at its full potential, it is a fishing term. The word literally means to capture, to catch, or to lure. It's the idea of being baited, and it's the idea of being trapped and lured into sin. Now, I hadn't been much of a hunter over the years, but I like fishing. You know, it's amazing. You take that hook there, you take that rubber worm with glitter all in it, you put on that hook, throw out there. I mean, sometimes, you know, jig it a little bit, reel a little bit, pull it up a little bit. And every now and then, that bass or back home, a lot of white perch will grab hold of that thing, or a beetle spin will grab hold of that thing. And you sit there thinking to yourself, silly fish, you know worms don't have glitter in them. Silly fish. He's a dumb fish. I can't believe you fit. That thing don't even look like a worm. But it's shiny. The idea here today, is, friends, is this. It's the devil's ability to trap and bait you into things. It's the devil's ability to show you, look, the devil probably looks at humans sometimes and say, silly humans. You know you can't get away with that. But it's something when that fish or when that animal sees that bait trap or sees that worm there, it seems like all of a sudden all instincts are lost. Everything that they know is right. It disappears out of their mind. All of a sudden they're trapped and they're looking at that thing as it's moving around. And all of a sudden they bite into that bait. It looks attractive. It looks inviting. And at the very end of it, their anticipated pleasure, they grab a hold of something that captures them in a very painful trap that leads to death. Now hear me today, this is important. Because we're experts in this world of telling people not to sin. But very few have the ability to coach people and tell them what the tactics of the enemy are. I could look at you all day and say, don't sin, don't sin, don't sin. If you're saved, you won't sin. Bless God, don't sin, don't sin, bless God, don't sin. You shouldn't sin. It's bad. The devil will get you if you sin. And if you keep on sinning, the devil's going to get you and all this. But if I cannot provide a remedy to you, I failed. I could sit up here like an orator all day. Sin. Sin's bad. But very few of us understand how the devil works. Matter of fact, I can tell in a lot of children in this world, I'm not just directing it. When I say that, don't always think I'm hitting you in between the eyes. If it does, take it. But hear me today. You've got to not only be able to identify sin, but you've got to be able to identify the tactics of the enemy. You cannot only look at your children and say, dress right. They got to know why they dress right. You cannot look at your children and say, do not go there. They got to know why they do not go there. You cannot look at your children and say, do this and do this without giving them answers and telling them why not. They've got to understand the danger that is there. And then they're more apt not to chase the glittery worm. Hear me today, because this is what I feel in my spirit. That if we're not careful, we'll get to a place where we feel like we've made it to Zion. We'll read our Bibles because we know we're supposed to. We'll pray because, oh, that's part of it. But are you standing against sin? Are there trappings in your life that you cannot overcome? Are there things that you've yet to conquer? Notice here, the Bible says that they are drawn away and enticed not by somebody else's lust, but the Bible says drawn away of his own lust. We often want to look at this and say, it's not my lust, that's the devil did that. No, the Bible says they are drawn away of their own lust. O-W-N, that makes it responsible to you. It's a lust that you've petted around. It's a lust that you've accepted. It's a lust you condemned everybody else's lust. But there's something in your own heart you've yet to fix. As I've said to you, I've seen preachers fall after fall, fall, fall, fall. They can identify everybody else's and tell them how to get victory over their lust. But what about your own? Now, lust is more than a sexual thing. As you study through Scripture, lust can be a lot of things. It can be that trap that you can go somewhere and say, don't do this, but secretly you got this in your heart. Don't do this, but you can do this in your heart. Hear me today. It says, no, you cannot blame it on anybody else. It is your own personal lust. And believe me today, friend, you've got to understand the design of sin and the very end result. Hear me today, because this is important. If you're here today and there's sin in your heart, there's habitual sin in your life, you're trying to get victory over it, there's help for you today in these altars. There's a man named Jesus who destroyed all sin through His blood applied to your life. You can overcome. Come, hear me today. This is important. I don't get to deal with this much. Because we're underneath the insinuation, you come to the house of God, everybody's saved. I'm not asking you today. You may be saved here today. You could still have habits that are dragging you down. Brother Derek, you don't. I'm telling you what the Bible speaks of. There's vulnerabilities in your flesh that will destroy you. When we look at this today, we must understand That the Bible says that when lust has conceived, it bringeth forth sin, and sin when it is finished, it bringeth forth death. Notice here, James shifts the metaphors away from hunting and fishing to childbirth. He says when lust has conceived, he sees lust here as the mother, and when it conceives, it brings forth a child. The child's name is sin, and when sin is brought forth, it doesn't do anything but to produce what? But death. A lot of people today have babies they're carrying around of sin. It was conceived in lust. It was brought forth. And it's wreaking death in your life. It has to conceive. When it does in that lust, that's what James is saying here. But notice one of the main terms I want to focus on here is this. It says, when it is finished. It lets us know that when sin enters into your life, even at birth, when sin enters into your life, you're born in sin. It's got its eyes set on the finish line. And the only hope you have is that along the way, you're introduced to Jesus Christ that can interrupt the race that you're in. He can turn you around, put you on the right track. That's your only hope. But then when sin enters back into your life, notice it started as lust, then it brought forth sin, and then when it's there, when that sin is in your life, it's trying to bring forth death. Hear me today, when it is finished, sin starts to finish. Sin never comes in your life and says, well, I'm going to go halfway on this guy. Imagine sin entering your life and saying, I'm going for the finish line, I'm taking you with me, buddy. You're going to die. That's what every bit of lust do. That's what every adulterous affair will do. That's what every hidden sin in your heart will do. It doesn't come in trying to be calm. It doesn't come in trying to be timid, so to speak. When it has you enticed in something, it could be a habit, it could be a drug, it could be an addiction. It looks at you and it says, look, I'm not stopping till I kill you. I wish people would understand this. How many innocent phone calls with a man and a woman ended up at the ruining of a family because somebody was convinced that sin just wanted to come in for a little while and leave. Don't be deceived. How many times, and oh my Lord, when it comes to drinking, people will say, well, it's just a little bit. When alcohol comes in your life, it doesn't come in just to sit down and say, I'm going to leave tomorrow. That habit forms for one reason, and that is to destroy you. Hear me, because this is something that you don't hear much. People go through years of deception that sin is something that you can play patty cake with. It's something that you could sit down with and maybe negotiate out terms. We'll have fun today and you'll leave tomorrow. It doesn't happen. Sin comes in today and says, look, friend, I'm your boss. You sit down. I'm going to tell you what to do. I'm going to tell you when to get on the internet. I'm going to tell you when to shoot up. I'm going to tell you when to go to the refrigerator. I'm going to tell you when to call so-and-so. I'm going to tell you this. Sin is not a partner. It is a ruler. Little habits form. It doesn't just come in to say, hey, it's coming there to kill you. I'm trying to expose your enemy today. It's called sin. When we look at this, I read a story some years back, and I know I'm getting a little lengthy here, but I just feel this in my spirit. I read a story a little while back, and it was a vividly illustrated story, and many of you probably heard it. It was told by Leonardo da Vinci. Leonardo da Vinci was painting his great masterpiece known as The Last Supper. He sought for long for a model, so somebody that he could sit there and paint as Jesus Christ. And one day he finally found a man that he thought could possibly fit the description of Jesus. And this man sat there, and Leonardo began to paint his facial features, and this man began to paint all those beautiful paintings, and the name of the young man that sat there and went by the name, they was playing the part of Jesus, his name was Pietro Bandolini. Now, I hope I said that right. That was his name. Years went by and Leonardo kept on working on this painting. Still unfinished, he finally got to the place, he painted all of the disciples, he painted every one of them except Judas. And Leonardo said, just like when I was looking for a man to portray Jesus, I was looking for that perfect look, that perfect face, that gentle look. He said, I've got to find a man that looks just like Judas. And there Leonardo da Vinci began to search out over Rome in different places. He began to try to find somebody. And finally one day he found a desolate beggar on the streets, an old drunk. He was sitting there. His face looked so wicked. His face looked so dark. He said, "This man will make a perfect picture of Judas." That man sat there. He painted. He painted away. And eventually Leonardo da Vinci, when everything was done, he paid the man his money. He looked at the man. He said, "Sir, what is your name?" He said, "You don't remember me?" He said, "I'm the same guy you used to paint Jesus years ago." And in the long study, you would find out through history, true, this man was also known as Pietro Benignellini. He was also the same man that said there's the model of Jesus Christ. But years of the road, his face became disfigured. His habits drew his body down to the very gutters. And he could be the same character that played Judas as well. Do you see what sin does? It'll take a man that's good enough looking to play Jesus. It'll drive him to the place that a few years up the road, they can use that same man to sit there and betray the very traitor of our Savior. As my wife goes to the piano, I appreciate you listening. And I know I've been a little lengthy. But hear me today, my heart has been burdened with this message. And I feel in my heart that somebody here, and you know I've been here for a few months, I don't always do this. Somebody here, people, maybe multiple ones, there's sin that's lodged in your heart. You need to get it on this altar today. And those of you that are born again and saints of God, you need to pray with me. We've got to quit getting in a rush over this. We need people born again into the kingdom of God. We need people saved. I dare say the day that we don't see nobody saved is the day I need to quit preaching. Because souls need to be added to the kingdom. We look here today, we look at this. People sit on the very church pews with habitual sins in their life for years and it's never dealt with because there's very little preachers that carry conviction. Let's hurry the service up, Brother Derek. Brother Derek, are you preaching to me on purpose? I sure am. Out of love and out of my heart, I'm letting you know today, it doesn't matter how good of a person you are, or how proper you can dress, you need to be born again.
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4: Turn 1 Thessalonians chapter 5 for the Word of God this morning. I'm already looking forward to what God is going to do, not only in this service, but in the service tonight. Hallelujah. 1 Thessalonians chapter 5. Amen. You'd stand for the reading of God's Word. Be reading three verses this morning. But of the times and seasons, brethren and sisters, you have no need that I write unto you, for yourselves know perfectly well that the day of the Lord so cometh as a thief in the night. For when they shall say, peace accords, peace talks, things getting better. When they shall say peace and safety. I'm not going to make it during the preaching, but I want you to notice the subtle change here. He said, I write unto you. Verse 2. Yourselves, you know. But when they say. That's another group. We're not in that group. Aren't you glad you're not in that group? When they shall say peace and safety, then sudden destruction cometh upon them as travail upon a woman with child, and they shall not escape. But you know the times and the season. They shall not escape, but you know the times and the seasons. Look at verse 2. Here's going to be the title of the message. Latter part of verse 2, he said, the day of the Lord so cometh as a thief in the night. I want to preach to this morning on the day of the Lord so cometh. The day of the Lord so cometh. We cannot assign a specific date to Christ's coming, but we can tell when things are lining up to make it likely He is going to come. And when He comes, He is going to usher in the day of the Lord. I want to tell you, church, the day of the Lord so cometh. The day of the Lord. Heavenly Father, shut up our hearts to the truth. Speak to us as a church. Speak to individuals. Whatever the need is, Lord, here this morning, meet that need. Save someone. May the power of the Holy Spirit be present throughout the preaching of the word. In Jesus' name, amen. You can be seated. Before we had electronic organizers for years, I used one of those big calendar mats that go on the top of your desk. How many have seen those? About 2 feet wide, and I'd fill in all the boxes with the church dates, and there on my desk in my study, almost every square was filled up with some event, something that needed to be done, some service. And I walked in there one day, I noticed someone had been writing on my calendar. And it was my wife. She had found a blank square and she had written in it, spend time with your wife. In other words, this day is going to be my day. We may not know just exactly where it is, but the Lord has selected a day on the calendar of time. And He has said, this day is going to be my day. Lately, Sandra got a new phone, and I went on the internet to made her a Google site. And I invited the church calendar, which you can do as well. And all the events of the church calendar automatically went to her Google calendar. And then her Google calendar synced with her phone. I said, look at your phone now. You have all the church. She's always asking me, what's on this day? What's on that day? Because I have the church. I said, look now, on your phone, all the church events and dates are on your phone. Now you won't have to ask me anymore. You'll know when to schedule your thing. I wasn't being smart. I was being helpful. But I said, you'll know when to schedule your thing. Now here's the thing about the day of the Lord. Amen. We don't know which day. Amen. To put in there and to assign the event to. But what we need to do, since we don't know the day, we just need to treat every day like it could be His day. We need to treat every day like it was the day that the Lord is coming again. In fact, there was a song that said, this could be the day. This could be the end of my race. This could be the day I see Him face to face. This could be the day I hear Him say, well done. This could be the day that the Lord will come. How many knows that every day could be the day of the coming of the Lord? Hallelujah. I want to be ready, don't you? I'm preaching this morning that God has an agenda. God has scheduled a day when He's going to wrap things up. God has scheduled a day to judge the wicked, a day to reward the righteous, a day to shut the door on the age of grace and repentance, a day to destroy the rebellious of armies of the earth, a day to show His glory and His splendor, a day to set up His kingdom on earth, a day to exact penance of all of those who flaunt their sin in His face. It'll be a day when He'll bring final and complete complete victory over Satan and sin and wickedness. It'll be a day that every knee shall bow and every tongue confess that Jesus is the resurrected Lord. I'm telling you, the day of the Lord cometh. It's His day, and His day is coming. Hallelujah. I want to ask some questions this morning. First of all, what is the day of His coming? There's a little indication, not only in verse 2 when it's called the day of the Lord, but in verse 3 when it says, then sudden destruction cometh upon them. Sometimes we say to a bride, this is your day, your big day. It's about you. Amen. The day of the Lord is His day. A person's day is when it's all about that person and what they desire. And the day of the Lord is about the day when it's all about Him and what He desires. It's the day that God takes the stage on the events of this world. It's the day when God will be the center of attention. Forever I shall see Him. Hallelujah. And all the kindreds and tribes of the earth shall wail because of Him. It's the day when God is going to do His thing. Hallelujah. It's the day when God will be vindicated as righteous and holy. It's the day that God will be seen in His glory. It's the day when God will answer every challenge, put down every rebellion. Oh, we used to sing, there's a great day coming, a great day coming, a great day coming. We sing, the Lord's day's coming. The day when He steps on the scene. Hallelujah. Amen. It's a day when God intervenes directly and with finality in the events of man. It's a day when God's going to give victory to His people over their enemies. It's a day when God's going to judge the wicked and exact of them for their wrongdoing. It's a day of terror and a day of destruction and a day of devastation. It's a day when God the general, amen, mounts His steed and leads the armies of heaven. You say, that don't sound too exciting. That sounds negative. Oh, it's not negative when you realize that part of that day is when He comes after His people so we can join Him on His day, on His entrance onto the scene of human events. Hallelujah. I'm talking about the day of the Lord. Amen. I'm going to read a few scriptures, and these are important, so I just want you to stay with me just a little bit as we see what the Scripture says about the day of the Lord. It's a day when man is humbled and God is exalted. Isaiah chapter 2 and verse 11. The lofty looks of man shall be humbled, and the haughtiness of men shall be bowed down, and the Lord alone shall be exalted in that day. Isaiah 2:12. For the day of the Lord of hosts shall be upon everyone that is proud and lofty, upon everyone that is lifted up, and he shall be brought low. Isaiah 13:6. How ye, for the day of the Lord is at hand. It shall come as a destruction from the Almighty. Therefore shall all hands be faint, and every man's heart shall melt. Even Isaiah 13:8. And they shall be afraid. Pains and sorrows shall take hold of them. They shall be in pain as a woman that travaileth. They shall be amazed one at another. Their faces shall be as flames. Behold, the day of the Lord cometh, cruel both with wrath and fierce anger, to lay the land desolate, and he shall destroy the sinners thereof out of it. For the stars of heaven and constellations thereof shall not give their light. The sun shall be darkened in his going forth, and the moon shall not cause her light to shine. And I will punish the world for their evil, and the wicked for their iniquity, and I will cause the arrogancy of the proud to cease, and will lay low the haughtiness of the terrible. I'm telling you, when I read that, first of all, I want to remind us that this is a coming day. This, as true as God's prophecy is, is. This is going to happen. And second of all, we don't have to be on the receiving end of all of this. We can be in the company of the redeemed, the blood washed, the church, the bride of Christ, the body of Christ. Hallelujah! It'll be a glorious day for the children of God. The day of the Lord is a day when God returns to every man his injury, mockery, rebellion, scoffing, and rejection of God. Isaiah 34:8. For it is the day of the Lord's vengeance and the year of recompense for the controversy of Zion. Jeremiah 46:10. For this is the day of the Lord God of hosts, a day of vengeance, that he may avenge him of his adversary, and the sword shall devour, and it shall be satiated and made drunk with their blood. For the Lord God of hosts hath a sacrifice in the north country by the river Euphrates. It's a terrible day. The day of the Lord is a terrible day when God unleashes his anger in judgment. Lamentations 2:22. Thou hast called us a solemn day, my terrors round about, so that in the day of the Lord's anger none escape nor remain. Those that have swaddled, I have swaddled and brought up, hath my enemy consumed. Zephaniah 1:8. And it shall come to pass in the day of the Lord's sacrifice that I will punish the princes and the king's children and all such as are clothed with strange apparel. That day is a day of wrath, a day of trouble and distress, a day of wasteness and desolation, a day of darkness and gloominess, a day of clouds and thick darkness. Listen to this. I know it may be a wise thing, but everybody's buying up silver and gold. But listen to what it says. Zephaniah 1:18. Neither their silver nor their gold shall be able to deliver them in the day of the Lord's wrath, but the whole land shall be devoured by the fire of his jealousy, for he shall make even a speedy riddance of all them that dwell on the land. Zephaniah 2:2.

I'm glad I'm already healed from the day of the Lord. I'm talking about the day of the Lord. What is it? Amen. Just a few more scriptures. It's a time of unprecedented terribleness and terror. One of the common fares of movie makers today is apocalyptic movies, the end of the world. I'm telling you, I don't watch those, but if you have, as bad as they portrayed it, they have not in those apocalyptic movies even began to portray how terrible and horrible it's going to be on earth in the day of the Lord. Oh, hallelujah. You say you're depressing me. I hope not. I'm preaching about Jesus who's made a way of escape. I'm talking about one who's made a way. We can be prepared. We don't have to go through that and the terrible things that that involves. How horrible is it? Joel 2:10. The earth shall quake before them. Anybody hear anything about earthquakes lately? As that one authority said, I've already quoted him, you ain't seen nothing yet. Amen. He said, the earth shall quake before them. The heavens shall tremble. The sun and the moon shall be dark. And the stars shall withdraw their shining. And the Lord shall utter his voice before his army. For his camp is very great. For he's strong that executeth his word. Here it is. For the day of the Lord is great and very terrible. And who can abide it? Verse 30. And I will show wonders in heaven and earth, blood and fire, pillars of smoke. The sun shall be turned into darkness and the moon into blood before that great and terrible day of the Lord come. And multitudes in the valley of decision. For the day of the Lord is near in the valley of decision. The sun and the moon shall be darkened and stars shall withdraw their shine. You say that's all Old Testament. I beg to differ with you, because Peter, in the day of Pentecost, the first message to the church, he took this as a text and he said, it's no longer Old Testament, it's New Testament. The day of the Lord's coming. The sun's going to be darkened, the moon turned into blood. And that's why Peter said, I'm preaching Jesus to you. Hallelujah. He's the way of escape. He's the way to be saved from the day of the Lord. Hallelujah. Amos 5, shall not the day of the Lord be darkness and not light? Second question, how is the day of the Lord coming? Our text says in verse 2, for yourselves know perfectly well that the day of the Lord so cometh as a thief in the night. How'd they know that? Because that's what Jesus said. Jesus looked at his disciples and said, my coming is going to be like a thief in the night. How is his coming like a thief? A thief comes unexpectedly. Hallelujah. How many's ever been robbed at your home or your automobile? Did you receive a phone call several days prior? Say, yes, hello, I'm your local neighborhood thief. I just wanted you to know, on April the 11th, at 11:30 in the evening, I'll be coming to rob your house. This is your friendly reminder. Did that happen to anyone that got robbed? No, because the thief comes unexpectedly. Jesus is coming soon, but you can't put it on the calendar. It could be right now. He comes as a thief. A thief comes suddenly. He moves with speed. He's here and then he's gone. That's the way it's going to be with the church. He's going to be here and they're going to meet him. The church will meet him in the sky. Hallelujah. A thief usually leaves destruction and loss. I hate to see messes. And I understand most thieves make a mess as they're looking for valuables. They pour out drawers. They pull things off the wall. They push holes sometimes looking for things. They leave destruction. They break the door, break the locks, break the window. Amen. It's going to be destructive in the day of the Lord to the wicked. And then a thief takes something with him. I tell you what, the Lord is going to come as a thief. What he's taken with him, it's his jewels. It's his redeemed. It's the born again. He's going to come like a thief in the night. That's why you're more cautious at night to keep the doors locked. You're more cautious when you're going to be away. You don't know that a thief is coming, but you know those are times that are conducive to his coming. Nighttime is conducive to his coming. Amen. All of those times when you're away, that's why you're extra cautious. Look, I can tell you, Brother Wilson, that the Lord is coming today. But when I look around me, I can tell it's a conducive time for him to come.

0: I want to be ready, don't you? Amen. Next question, when is the day of the Lord coming? We've been dealing a little bit with that, but look at verse 1. But of the times and seasons, brethren, you have no need that I write unto you. Now that's what Paul said. He said, you already know what I'm talking about because I told you. The sad thing is, he'd have to say to a lot of churches and people today, you have no idea about the times and the seasons. You've been raised in church. You have no idea about the times. And I do need to write unto you about the times and the seasons. Why? Because the doctrine of the second coming of Jesus is becoming obsolete in many of our churches. Amen. You no longer hear it preached. I'm not going to get on that hobby horse. I'm just going to tell you one more time that his second coming is as much of the gospel as his first coming. And we do need to know about the times of the seasons. What did he mean about that, about the time and the season? How are those different? A time is a specific date. It's a specific date. What did Paul say they knew about the time, the specific date? Here's what they knew. Jesus said, you cannot set a specific date. Jesus said, no man knows the day or the hour. I don't care if it's a Jewish rabbi. I don't care if it's a preacher that can quote the whole Bible. I don't care how many archaeological digs they've been at. If they start setting a date, they are a false teacher. They are a false preacher, because Jesus said no man knows the day or the hour. Therefore, some folks said, well, he just won't ever going to come. No, that's not what he's saying. The time is the specific date, but the season is the kind of time. And whereas Jesus said you cannot know the specific date, Jesus said you can know the season. Look at the fig tree when it begins to bud, and you know that his coming is near. I can't put a date on the calendar, but Jesus said I can look around and say this is the kind of time, this is the season in which the Lord could come again. Though I can't jot down the date and put it on Google and sync it with my phone, even I can look at the sign of the time and say this is a season that the Lord could come. A while back there was a movie, 2012, based on the Mayan calendar. The Mayan calendar, it's a round thing. It ended at 2012. And a lot of people in the world never darkened the church door, said, well, the world's going to end in 2012 because the Mayan calendar ended in 2012. I'm only going to say two things about that. Number one, how did they just not know that was as far as they made the calendar? You can get a calendar that says 2010 through 2011. Just because you look and the last date is December 2011, you don't go, oh, the world's going to end. And the second thing, if the Mayans were so accurate in predicting the end of the world, how come they didn't predict their own demise? I'm not making fun of Mayans. I'm making fun of people that will take something like some sensational conspiratory theory and talk about the end of the world and refuse to read the Bible and look at what the Bible says are signs of his coming. I can't set the date, but I can tell by the seasons that Jesus could come again. You see, because of that, we don't need signs, any more signs for Jesus to come. There doesn't need to be one more sign fulfilled before Jesus comes. He can come today. Amen. The signs tell us the season, not the specific date. I said the signs tell us the season and not the specific date. That's why throughout history, like the New Testament Christians, they were not in error to believe the Lord was coming soon, because they looked around them and the season was as such. There was a one world government, Nero. He was killing Christians. Amen. There was a one world power and all of this. They were in a season when the Lord could have come again. Amen. I believe that. Look what it says in verse 3. For when they shall see peace and safety, then sudden destruction cometh upon them as travail upon a woman with child, and they shall not escape. In other words, the coming of the Lord is like a woman giving birth. Now here's the thing, and I'll spare you in discretion the details, but though a woman can tell, a woman with child can tell that her time is coming near, she can never write on the calendar when that child is going to be born. The doctor can try to do that with his sign, science. He can say your child's going to be born on August 31st, and it might be August 27th or August 32nd or September 1st. Amen. You can't write down the specific time, but you know the time is about to come. And just because I can't give you a specific date of Christ's coming does not mean I cannot look at our world and say that the time is near, as travail upon a woman with child. And the way that works, there's always a false alarm. A woman says, well, I believe this is time, but that passes, that goes away. Then there comes another time, there's another pain, and she says, well, you know, this is a time, but that goes away. But here's the point, one of those times she feels a pain and said, this is a time, that is the time. And that's the way it happens in the course of history. We as the church, we read our Bibles, we see, as Jesus talks about in Matthew 24, the beginning of birth pain, and we say, this is it. But then there's a subsiding. That doesn't mean it's not going to come. One of these times when you hear about a new war in the Middle East, one of these times when you hear for another cry for a one world government, it is going to be the time. And if you look around, that's the kind of world we live in. It's always about to happen, like the sword in the myth hanging over the throne by a horsehair that could break at any time. Like the tectonic plates, tension building up as they rub together, and suddenly there's a slip and there is an earthquake like we just had in Japan. That tension's been building for decades and centuries. And I'm telling you, the tension of human history and events, like tectonic plates, has been building and building and building and building. And suddenly one day, there's going to be a slip, and the day of the Lord is going to come. Can you say amen? I'm about done. Let's bear with a few more scriptures here. Ezekiel 30 verse 3. For the day of the Lord is near. Even the day of the Lord is near. A cloudy day. It shall be the time of the heathen. Amen. Ezekiel 30 and 4. And the sword shall come. Joel 1:15. Last for the day. For the day of the Lord is at hand. Each of these verses show how it's always imminent. It's always soon to happen. Joel 2:1. Blow ye the trumpet in Zion. Sound the alarm in my holy mountain. And all the inhabitants of the land tremble. For the day of the Lord cometh. For it is nigh at hand. Obadiah 1:15. For the day of the Lord is near upon all the heathen. Zephaniah 1:7. Hold thy peace at the presence of the Lord God, for the day of the Lord is at hand. Zephaniah 1:14, the great day of the Lord is near. It is near and hasteneth greatly, even the voice of the day of the Lord. And the New Testament apostles picked it up. And Peter said, the day of the Lord is at hand. They said, the day is short. Amen. One more time before we move forward to a close. I want to give you an illustration. We're approaching tornado season, right? Amen. You'll have on your screen or on your radio, it'll come across, the signal be sounded, tornado watch. You know what that means? That means they can't tell you of a certainty that there is going to be a tornado. But that tornado watch means the conditions have developed so that they're favorable for a tornado. And so this alarm goes off over here, and you go hiding, or the warning comes, or the watch notice is given, and you go to your cellar, you go to the hallway, you put a pillow on your head, but some time goes away, and goes on, and the wind quits blowing, and the sun comes out, and they take the notice off. Were you an idiot because there was no tornado? Were you an idiot to take cover? Were you an idiot to take note of the notice? No, because the conditions were such as there very likely could have been a tornado. And even because there was not, doesn't mean you were a fool. You were wise. Brother Wilson, you heard people when you were a young man, your age now, talking about the coming of the Lord being soon. They died. They've been in the grave for years. Were they mistaken? No, sir. They looked around and the conditions were favorable for His coming. Hallelujah. I'm telling you, it's going to be that way. And the way I look at it, when I look around, when I listen to the news, when I hear the leaders talk, I'm telling you, we need a warning. We need a watch. The coming of the Lord is near. If it don't come tomorrow, that doesn't mean I was wrong or you were wrong, because it says the conditions are ripe for His coming. I grew up in Oklahoma. I hate to admit this, but I hardly pay attention to tornado watches. I've heard them so often, so many times, I hardly pay attention to them. And that could be dangerous, because one could catch me. Amen. You say, I've heard this all my life. You can get careless, just like I do with the tornado. See, I don't need to pay attention to it. I heard this all my life. I heard it in Sunday school. I heard it when I was young. I've heard all those tornado watches. It's liable to take you by surprise. Every time the Holy Spirit stirs up by our looking into the Word that the Lord's coming, we need to take note. Can you say amen? Hallelujah. Last of all, how to be prepared for the day of the Lord that is coming. Amen. Peter, on that first day, preached and used Joel for the text in Acts 2:20. And the sun shall be turned into darkness and the moon into blood before the great and notable day of the Lord come. And it shall come to pass that whosoever shall call upon the name of the Lord shall be saved. What a message. I like to talk about Bible prophecy, but too many are only interested in the sensation of it. But the purpose of Bible prophecy is that we might prepare. I want to see folks get saved. Amen. I read about that man that called his pastor. He said, Pastor, my wife has left me. My car engine blew up during a wreck I just had. I'm facing serious surgery. I've got mortgages due on the house, 3 months due. My kids won't talk to me. And I'm at the lowest point of my life. I need help, Pastor. Could you tell me if the Lord's coming is going to be pre-trib or mid-trib or post-trib? With the kind of needs that he has, knowing those details about prophecy isn't going to solve anything. And if you're lost, if you don't know Jesus, if you've heard it but you're not prepared, all the details, the sensational details of prophecy is not going to help you be prepared. But I tell you what will. Peter, when he talked about the sun being darkened and the moon turning to blood, you know what he said? He said, whosoever shall call upon the name of the Lord shall be saved. Not whoever crawls on glass, broken glass on their knee. Not only who jumps through this hoop to that hoop, but like Peter when he was sinking, cried out, Lord, save me. And the Lord reached down and grabbed Peter's hand and lifted him back on top of the wind or the waves of that sea. I'm telling you, if you're lost, if you're not ready for the coming of the Lord, I'll tell you how you can be ready. Call on His name and He'll save you. He'll change your life. He'll give you a new beginning. He will change your life inside it. Oh, I'm glad I can preach that. I'm not just preaching this earth is going to end in a fiery inferno. I'm preaching you can be saved. Whosoever will shall call upon the name of the Lord shall be saved. And it hit me, Brother May, yesterday afternoon. We limit this to initial salvation. Call on the name of the Lord, you'll become born again. But I'm convinced to be ready for the coming of the Lord, it's not just calling on Him that initial time of salvation, but it's calling on Him every day of our lives. I need to be saved. I call on the name of the Lord and He's saved. But I'm going to be ready for the coming of the Lord, because every day I'm calling on Him. Come on, church, every day. I'll tell you how we can be ready for the day of the Lord. Every day calling. Young people, are you ready for the coming of the Lord? Make it a practice every day to sincerely call upon the name, because whosoever shall call upon the name of the Lord shall be saved. Oh, I want to be in that number, don't you? Amen. Music, would you come? We were down there in Neosho, and I had a friend that asked me if I heard about the bluffs. Some of you will know about this. Down by Knoll, Missouri, about 20 miles south of Neosho, the Elk River used to carve to the side of the hill. That was the best place above the river to build the road, if I remember right, Highway 59. They built the road where the river used to be, had carved into that hillside. And you could be driving and you could look up, and the bluffs totally went over the top of the road. The water had caved out underneath, and they would tell. And I don't know, you know what I'm talking about, Rusty? When I always drove, how many's ever driven into a parking garage in a hired vehicle
1: and you saw the concrete girders there, and even though you knew the height said it was high enough, every time you went under one, you... Does anyone else have that sensation, or is that just me? And you'd drive under these bluffs, and you got from underneath. I've been on a canoe on that river looking up those bluffs and saying, they got to fall one day. Well, just recently, there was an earthquake you read about in the papers in Arkansas. And it shook that old hillside, and those bluffs fell. I thought about all the times, whether driving or on the canoe, I said, those bluffs have got to fall someday. But I also had another thought. I don't want to be on that highway underneath them when they fall. I want to be in a different place. If the day of the Lord were to happen today, would you really want to be in a different place than you are right now? Would you think about it? If the day of the Lord happened today, would you rather be in a different place than you are right now? Talk about spiritually. I want to tell you, if you have to answer that affirmatively, I want to tell you today you can get in a different place. You can get in the ark of safety. You can get every sin underneath the blood, and you can be ready for His coming. Let's stand and stretch forth our hands towards heaven. Let's praise Him. Oh, what a great day. Let's praise Him that He's made a way that we can be prepared. We can be ready. Oh, let's praise Him. Hallelujah. Hallelujah. Oh, hallelujah. Hallelujah. Oh, hallelujah. If you're here this morning, you're not in a place of preparation. You're not in a place of salvation. I want to invite you to come. If there's any doubt in your mind that you're not prepared for that day, I want you to come right now. Would you come? Say, I want to be ready. I want to be ready. Are you here? Amen. You want to be ready. You want to be prepared. You're not in a place. If that bluff were to fall right now, you'd be underneath it. You say, I want to be in a different place than where I'm at right now. Hallelujah. Oh, hallelujah. All right, hallelujah. Let's praise Him all across the building. If you want to be ready for His coming, oh, let's praise Him. Hallelujah. Oh, come on, let's spend a season of prayer right now. Amen. Let's have a season of prayer right now. Hallelujah. Hallelujah. Hallelujah. Hallelujah. God, talk to us. God, speak to us by the Holy Spirit. Holy Spirit, make it real. Help us to be looking for the return of Christ. Lord, as You went away, Your angels, Your messengers said, You're coming again in like manner as we have seen You go. Lord, help us to look for Your return. Hallelujah. Oh, hallelujah. Thank You, Jesus. Thank You, Jesus. Hallelujah. Amen. If you could remain standing for just a moment, and I'm going to ask the board to go ahead and come to the platform. I want to ask our members to stay here in a moment. We're so glad for everyone to come. And let's just take a moment, members, before we move into the meeting. Amen. Shake hands with several around you and find some of our visitors and shake their hand. And during this time, after we've had a time of fellowship, thank you for coming, visitors. And we hope you come again. And members, if you just tarry on here for a few minutes.

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2: See me in some real stylish women's apparel. Put my notes in my iPad, I can make my font as big as I want to do that. I can make it big. But I do like to read my Bible, you know? And you can do it however you want to do it, okay? You can do your electronic Bible if you want. I'm not saying there's anything wrong with that. But for me, I like to read it out of the Bible, all right? Isaiah chapter 38. Verse 1, I'm just going to read you a few. We're going to skip through this whole chapter here, all right? So just kind of follow with me. In those days was Hezekiah sick unto death. And Isaiah the prophet, the son of Amoz, came unto him, said unto him, Thus saith the Lord, set thine house in order, for thou shalt die and not live. Then Hezekiah turned his face toward the wall and prayed unto the Lord. And he said, Remember now, O Lord, I beseech thee, how I have walked before thee in truth, with a perfect heart, and have done that which is good in thy sight. And Hezekiah wept sore. Then came the word of the Lord to Isaiah, saying, Go and say to Hezekiah, Thus saith the Lord, the God of David, thy father, I have heard thy prayer. I have seen thy tears. Behold, I will add unto thy days 15 years. And I will deliver thee and this city out of the hand of the king of Syria, and I will defend this city. And this shall be a sign unto thee from the Lord, that the Lord will do this thing that he has spoken. Behold, I will bring again the shadow of the degrees which has gone down in the sundial of Ahaz, 10 degrees backward. So the sun returned 10 degrees, by which degrees it was gone down. Amen. Isn't that awesome story? Drop down if you would. Amen. Verse 17, Behold, for peace I had great bitterness. This is kind of a psalm or a song of Hezekiah that he was writing in praise to God. Behold, for peace I had great bitterness, for thou hast in love to my soul delivered it from the pit of corruption. For thou hast cast all my sins behind thy back. For the grave cannot praise thee, death cannot celebrate thee. They that go down into the pit cannot hope for thy truth. The living, notice how he repeats that. The living. He shall praise thee as I do this day. The Father to the children shall make known thy truth. The Lord was ready to save me. Therefore, we will sing my songs to the stringed instruments all the days of our life in the house of the Lord. Notice verse 20. The Lord was ready to save me. Therefore, we will sing my songs to the stringed instruments all the days of our life in the house of the Lord. Amen. I want to talk to you about tonight. The Lord is ready.
3: Amen. I believe it.
2: The Lord is ready.
3: Yes.
2: Oh, man. You look at Hezekiah here, all right? Hezekiah is in one of the most difficult things of his life. He is at a very difficult time. He is sick. He has been told by the Lord that it is a sickness unto death. He is going to die. He is going to die. He turns to the wall. He calls out to God, he cries, he weeps bitterly before the Lord. The Lord hears his prayer. Amen. And God moves. Amen. God did three things for him. Three things there. First of all, he healed his body. He healed his body. He gave him healing. Isn't that awesome that the Lord has power to heal? Amen. That the Lord has power to heal. And God is the one that said, it's a sickness unto death. You're going to die. Amen. But God healed him. So he had healing in his body, healed from the sickness. But then the next thing I want you to notice, he was delivered. He was delivered. He was delivered from the attack of the enemy. He was delivered from the onslaught of the enemy. And the Lord said, I will defend this city. I will defend this. He was being delivered. I'm glad the Lord still has power to deliver today. Hallelujah. The Lord has power to deliver. But also, notice this. The third thing he did, he says, I'm going to show you. And this is going to be a sign unto you. I'm going to make the sun go backwards. I'm going to make the sun go backwards. Now listen, hey man, Joshua had the sun stand still. But the Lord moved it backwards for Hezekiah. The Lord turned back time. Oh, isn't it awesome? Amen, that we serve a God that is in control of everything. Amen, He is in control of everything. Oh, we could preach to you a long time tonight out of these verses, and I may yet, because, you know, you can always leave, but, you know, then I might get my feelings hurt. But, man, think about this. Amen, the Lord healed him, the Lord saved him and delivered him. Amen, and then the Lord showed him, I am in control. Ultimate control of everything.
3: Amen.
2: Yeah. Well, you know, some people, you may be in control of something tonight. Okay? Amen. Brother Brett's in control of the microphone. He turned off. If he goes home and wants to go home early, I guess that's what he'll do. Okay? He's in control. He's got that button. Push it up. All right? Maybe you're in control of something tonight. Right. On the way home, I hope you're in control of your car.
3: Yes.
2: Hope you have control of that. That's all. You know, it's kind of amazing to have control in something. Maybe if you, at work, you control something. Man, that's pretty awesome that you have control over something. Some people love control, don't they? They want to control everything. They want to control it all. Because it gives you a sense of power to have control. Right? Yeah, that's why people, they like control to control things because it gives them a sense of power. But our God is not just in control of a microphone.
3: No.
2: Not just in control of an automobile. He's not just in control of some machine somewhere. But listen, our God is in control of the universe. Amen. If you have just a little bit of power come to you because of the little machine that you're controlling. Amen. How much power does our God have? Amen. That He is in control of the universe. He is in control of it all. Amen. That He can tell the sun not only to stand still, but He can tell the sun, go backwards. I want you to add hours to the day. Moments to the day. I want you to go backwards. Oh man, I'll tell you what a wonderful God that we have. A wonderful God that we have. You go down the latter part of the chapter and Hezekiah is praising the Lord for what he's done. Hezekiah begins to praise the Lord, and we can see in those last few verses, there's a lesson here for the lost. He says, the dead cannot praise thee. The dead, they can't lift their voice and celebrate the Lord. The dead, they cannot praise God. Well, that we know that, right? We know that. The dead cannot praise God. Somebody in a casket, when was the last time you went to a funeral? And the preacher said, let's praise the Lord. And the person in the casket lifted their hand. Man, I'd be out of there. I'd be gone. Woo, right? I mean, when was the last time that happened? The dead don't praise the Lord. It's the responsibility of the living. Amen. Those that are dead in their trespasses and sin, they do not praise God. They do not worship God. They do not give glory to God. But then there's a lesson for the living. But he tells us it is the living, those that are alive today, that will worship and praise God and give glory to the Lord. Amen. It is the responsibility. Those of us that have life in Jesus Christ, those that are of us that are alive and alive forevermore. Amen. It is our responsibility, amen, to give God glory and to give Him praise. Amen. If you have been set free from your sins, amen, you have a responsibility, amen, to give God the praise. Hallelujah. It's not only a lesson to the living, but it's a lesson about the Lord. There's a lesson here about the Lord, and that's what I want to talk to you about tonight. Amen. What is that lesson? Amen. That God is ready. That God is ready. Hallelujah. We serve a ready God. A ready God. Now, let me just add, there's things that are ready. Okay? There's things that are ready. The fire department. Man, I like Brother Johnny, the fire department. I'd like for him to be ready. You know? It don't encourage me to drive by the fire department and see all the fire trucks up on jacks, all the wheels off. You know? That's not really encouraging. I like to know the fire department's ready. And there's some fire departments, they sleep there on a 24-hour shift. They don't even go home. They stay there all the time. Somebody's always at the ready. You never know when you're going to have a fire. Never know when you're going to have to call the fire department. It's good to know that they are ready. They tell me that in the military, there are people always on the ready. Amen. Whether it's a fighter jet somewhere, a fighter squadron that's ready. At any moment, somebody's ready. They're prepared. If there's an attack, if the enemy comes in, hey man, you know, we don't want to think that the enemy could come and be in, I started to say Chicago, but I think they're already there. We don't want the enemy, hey man, to end up in St. Louis, hey man, and nobody even know that they're coming, right? Amen. Amen. We don't want that to happen. We want them to find them long before they get there. And there's somebody that's ready to intercept, ready to catch them, ready to stop them before they get to the shores of the United States of America. Amen. But I'm talking about a God that is ready. 24/7. He is ready. He's ready. Hallelujah. Hezekiah, he is sick unto death. He has got a tremendous need in his life. He is overwhelmed. He is at the point of breaking. He has hit the wall. He has come up against the wall. There is no answer. There is no way out. There is no escape from it. God has said, amen, that you will die. That's a frightening thing to hear. That'd be a frightening thing to hear. I know that we stand here, sit here tonight, some most cases, and we say, we know we're going to die. What if you knew you was going to die within the next 7 days? It's a frightening thing. Think that you're going to die. We face things in life that are frightening. Fear grips our heart. We are overwhelmed with the fear that we feel inside of us because we are at a wall. It seems like there is no escape, nowhere to go. Amen. That there is no answer. Amen. Can I tell you that God is ready? That God is ready. Amen. When you feel like you have come up against the wall, there is still a God that is ready right now. Amen. When you feel like you have come to the end and there is no place else to go, amen, there is a God that is ready. There is a God that is ready to work for you. A ready God that is ready to help you. A God that is ready to respond to your need. Amen. First, I want you to know, amen, He wept. He cried. He wept and cried. It was a tremendous load on him. But he cried out to the Lord. He cried out to God. There is a God that is ready to move for you. He's just waiting. He's just waiting for your call. He's just waiting for somebody, amen, that's up against the wall to say, God, I need you to work in my life. Amen. Hezekiah began to talk to the Lord. And he began to tell the Lord, God, oh God, amen, those that are dead cannot praise you. God, those that die cannot give you glory. Those, Lord, that have passed from the scene, God, they can't testify of your greatness. They cannot testify of your goodness. But those that are alive. I think what Hezekiah was saying, Lord, man, I want to give you glory for what you do. I want to give you praise for what you do. Amen. Lord, if this is the end, I won't be able to give you praise. I want you to, there's a God that is ready tonight. There is a God that is ready to move in your life. And a God that is in control of every circumstance, of every situation. Amen. When we begin to sing those songs tonight, Brother Jackson, amen, God is ready. He knows exactly what's going on. Amen. He knew, he heard the prayer of Hezekiah. He heard that prayer. Isaiah did not even get out of the courtyard of the palace before God spoke to him and said, go back. Go back and tell him I'm going to give him 15 more years. Go back and tell him I'm going to heal him. I'm going to deliver him. I'm going to save him. And I'm going to show him great things that he knows that I am in control of his life. Amen. God wants you to know he is in control. He can control the sun and he can control your life as well. We serve a God that is ready. Hallelujah. Amen. You know what it is? Be ready. You ever had somebody say, okay, let's go. I'm not ready. I'm not ready. Remember when you was dating? You knocked at the door. I'm not ready. Remember when you was getting ready to leave for church tonight? Right? Some of you, and they said, I'm not ready. I'm not ready. But we have a God that is prepared. He is ready. Amen. And he is ready to move in your life. What a wonderful God that we have, that he's not only ready, but he's in control of it all. Amen. He's ready to work in your life right now.
3: Hallelujah.
2: Hallelujah. So I was thinking about it today. God, that is ready. Where are you at right now in your life? Are you up against the wall? God is ready. He's ready to move. All he's waiting for is for you. He is a God that is ready to deliver. A God that is ready to set free. A God that is ready to heal. God that is ready to save. And he's a God that is in control of everything, of every circumstance, of everything going on in your life right now. He's a God that's in control. He's ready. Amen. Why don't you stand with me if you would? God is ready. Hallelujah. Let's bow our heads for just a moment. God is ready. God is ready.
3: Oh,
2: hallelujah.
3: Hallelujah.
2: God is ready.
3: Hallelujah.
2: Something is ready. It implies they're waiting. God is ready. He's ready. You up against the wall? God's ready. You need God to work for you? God's ready. Fire breaks out in your house tonight. Don't go stand in the front yard and wonder where the fire department's at if you never called them.
4: That's right. That's right.
2: You can stand out there and gripe and complain about how long it's taken the fire department to get there. But if you never call them.
4: That's it.
2: They're there. They're ready.
4: Oh, have your way, Jesus.
2: They're ready.
4: Yes, they are.
2: They're ready.
4: Hallelujah.
2: Dear Jesus, God, I ask you, Lord, God, that you speak to our heart. God, to every heart right now, Lord Jesus, I ask you, God, that you have moved on this day. Lord, I believe, God, that you are ready to work. You're ready, Lord God, to step in the situation. God, you've got it all in your control already. Lord, you are at the controls of our life. God, if need be, you could turn back time. You are in control. You're standing at the ready right now. Lord, I ask you, God, I ask you, God, that you would move on our hearts. You should move on our lives right now. God, if you know the needs of people's lives, you know what they're up against, Lord Jesus. You know what they face each and every day. God, you know what they're going through and what they've been going through throughout the day. God, throughout the week. God, you know, Lord Jesus, what they are enduring right now. You know the pain that they feel. You know the disappointment that they feel. You know the fear that is overwhelming them right now. But God, you are ready. You are ready right now. I ask you, Jesus, that you touch our hearts. Hallelujah. Amen. Our heads bowed right now. Amen. You're at the wall. I want you to just lift your hand and say, Brother David, man, I need God to move. And I need God to move. God bless you. Yes. Hallelujah. Yes. Hallelujah. Anybody else tonight? Hallelujah. Oh, God is ready. Oh, thank you, God. You're ready. Right now, that means He's ready right now to do something in your life. Hallelujah. Church, I want us to come right now. Lifted your hand, I want you to come. Amen. Let's pray.

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1: 27, verse 27. But when the 14th night was come, as we were driven up and down in Adria about midnight, the shipmen deemed that they drew near to some country, and sounded and found it 20 fathoms. And when they had gone a little further, they sounded again and found it 15 fathoms. Then fearing lest we should have fallen upon rocks, they cast 4 anchors out of the stern and wished for the day. And as the shipmen were about to flee out of the ship, when they had let down the boat into the sea under color, as though they would have cast anchors out of the foreship, Paul said to the centurion and to the soldiers, "Except these abide in the ship, ye cannot be saved." Then the soldiers cut off the ropes of the boat and let her fall off. And while the day was coming on, Paul besought them all to take meat, saying, "This day is the 14th day that ye have tarried and continued fasting, having taken nothing. Wherefore I pray you to take some meat, for this is for your health. For there shall not an hair fall from the head of any of you." And when he had thus spoken, he took bread and gave thanks to God in the presence of them all. And when he had broken it, he began to eat. Then were they all of good cheer, and they also took some meat. And we were in all in the ship 276 souls. And when they had eaten enough, they lightened the ship and cast out the wheat into the sea. And when it was day, they knew not the land, but they discovered a certain creek with a shore, into which they were minded, if it were possible, to thrust in the ship. And when they had taken up the anchors, they committed themselves into the sea and loosed the rudder bands and hoisted up the mainsail to the wind and made toward shore. And falling into a place where 2 seas met, they ran the ship aground, and the forepart stuck fast and remained unmovable, but the hinder part was broken with the violence of the waves. And the soldiers' counsel was to kill the prisoners, lest any of them should swim out and escape. But the centurion, willing to save Paul, kept them from their purpose and commanded that they which could swim should cast themselves first into the sea and get to land, and the rest, some on boards and some on broken pieces of the ship. And so it came to pass that they escaped all safe to land. I want to take my text, my title, from verse 33. While the day was coming on, I want to preach to you about the day is coming on. Father, we're thankful. We're grateful. We love you. Our hearts are full when we think of God's goodness, the privilege that we have to worship you, the privilege that we have to be with God's people. Father, I pray that you'd bless us this morning in the house of the Lord. May the Word of God find space in us. Take root in us. Bring forth fruit in our life. Anoint me, Lord, that I'd be able to speak as the oracles of God. And we'll give you the glory and honor in Jesus' name. Amen. You may be seated. The day is coming on. I intend to preach an allegorical message this morning. And this is not my ordinary way of preaching. It's a little difficult for me. A lot of preachers preach this way on a regular basis, but this is an odd way for me to preach. an allegorical message. My normal custom is to preach an expository message or a topical message, mainly expository. But I feel like that the Lord pointed this out to me for a purpose. I want you to watch the progression in my story. In verse 27, my text begins at midnight and it ends at daybreak. Verse 27, it was about midnight. In verse 29, they wished for the day. In verse 33, while the day was coming on. And verse 39, when it was day. We started at midnight. We wished for the day. The day was coming on. It was day. That's the progression in my story. That's my allegory. And I expect that some of you sitting here in this assembly have already found yourself in my text. At midnight, wishing for the day, or maybe waiting.

And finally, the day arrived. Eventually, there was the breaking of the dawn. So the progression that I have described for you is, listen, it's always true in the life of the Christian. Darkness always gives way to the dawn. The storm always gives way to serenity. Many are the afflictions of the righteous, but the Lord delivereth them out of them all. So the progression that I have read to you in my text is always true of the life of the Christian. That's not always true of the life of the person that's not a Christian. But I can assure you, this progression is always true of the life of the Christian. Midnight, wishing for the day coming on, and it was day. Hallelujah. This is the progression of the Christian life. In my text, Paul is on his way to Rome as a prisoner on board a ship. And this ship has been battered by a terrible tempest for 14 long days. It has been many days since these travelers have seen the sun or the stars. No break in the clouds. No break in the storm. 14 days of terror. On the sea in complete darkness. No sun. No stars. And these people on board this ship have no means of navigation. And even if they did have means of navigation, their ship is caught in the grip of a horribly strong storm. So the darkness and the tempest has brought despair to all hearts on board the ship. Verse 20 says, all hope that we should be saved was taken away. It's midnight. It's dark. There's a terrible tempest upon us. And all hope is gone that we should be saved. Have you been there? Have you been there when in the tempest and in the darkness you despaired? Maybe you're there now. You run out of hope. You run out of answers. Inside there's a feeling of despair that you just can't shake. And the situation is too big for you. And you wonder if it's too big for God. And you're just in despair over the circumstances of life. Have you accepted the darkness and the storm as the end of the story? Is this the way life must be? Is it all darkness and gloom? Will the sun never shine again? Have we accepted this as the way life must be always? This is what happened to these people. That all hope was gone. Their hearts were full of despair. But on board that ship, there was a man by the name of Paul. And he cried out to God until he got an answer. And God assured him, listen to me, God assured him that the sun had not gone out. That somewhere above the tempest, the light was still shining. The sun had not gone out. It was still burning in the heavens. Somewhere ahead, the day will break. Somewhere ahead, the storm will end. And Paul said, an angel of the Lord stood by me this night. And he assured me that no life would be lost on board this ship. This man heard from God in the midst of the storm. And he spoke his faith to those people on board that ship, assuring them that the God that he belonged to, this God had promised him, there would ultimately be no loss of life. And by now, these sailors and travelers had learned that Paul had a connection with heaven. There had been a time they didn't believe him. That's why they're in this storm. They didn't believe him. When he told them that this voyage is going to be with much hurt.

and warned them about leaving the safe havens. And they didn't believe him. They believed the owner of the ship more than Paul. But now then they have learned this man knows what he's talking about. He has an audience with God, and they understood that God had spoken hope to this group of people on board this ship. Hallelujah. And so now, instead of losing hope, they are wishing for the day. Praise God. Oh, hallelujah. At one point, all hope was gone. But now they are wishing for the day. Praise God. God has spoken. The man of God has heard from God. And they are wishing for the day. Praise God. They are looking now for a new dawn. We need people like Paul, don't we? We need people like Paul who can hear God over the roar of the storm. Did you hear me? I said we need people like Paul who can hear God over the roar of the storm. This man had an ear tuned to heaven. He heard God over the roar of the storm. Hallelujah. God spoke in the midst of that storm. We need somebody who speaks faith when other people are speaking fear. The other people on board this ship had lost hope. They were all talking fear. But here's a man talking faith. Here's a man that's heard from God. Here's a man that's got an ear that he heard God over the roar of the storm. And he's spreading faith to the people on board this ship. God has spoken. We are not going to die. We're going to live. My, this kind of man changes things all over that ship, changes attitudes, changes outlook all over that ship. This man with faith, this man that's heard from God, changes attitudes all over that ship. I've heard from God. I know God has listened to our prayers. Hallelujah. And all over that ship, people begin to wish for the day. They begin to get hope in their hearts because somebody heard from God in the midst of the storm. Somebody that encourages those caught in the storm to dare to believe. We will survive to see the day. We will survive to see the sunshine again. It was David that said in Psalm chapter 27 and verse 13, I had fainted unless I had believed to see the goodness of the Lord in the land of the living. Wait on the Lord. Be of good courage. He shall strengthen thine heart. Wait, I say, on the Lord. Brother, we will faint unless we believe to see the goodness of the Lord. Where? In the land of the living. Praise God. Wait on the Lord. Be of good courage. Don't lose your courage. Don't let fear control you. Let faith take hold in your heart. Hear from God and spread the good news. God has heard our prayers. He knows where we're at. He knows we're in the storm, but He's in control of the storm. And the sun is shining above the clouds, and God has assured us we're going to survive to see the sunshine again. My. Lord, help us to hear you over the roar of the storm. The 10 spies came back from Canaan. They observed, the 12 spies all observed the same thing. 10 of them come back and said, we can't take that land. There's too many obstacles out there. And 2 of them come back and said, we are well able to take that land. God is for us. God has promised us this land. We are well able to take this land. 10 against 2. Understand that the hearts of people are often inclined to receive bad news. And they received the bad news. And they rejected the faith of the Caleb and Joshua. But listen, I'm preaching to you this morning.
to try to get you to understand that the sun is shining somewhere. In the midst of your storm, the sun is still shining. God is still listening to our prayers. God is still speaking in the storm. And God's still in control of the storm. The 10 spies discouraged the hearts of their brethren. We don't want to discourage the hearts of our brethren. Hey, listen. When people are in the midst of the storm, don't speak despair. Don't tell them there's no hope. Tell them there's a God in heaven who hears and answers prayer. Tell them that the sun is shining. Tell them that God still listens to the cries of His children. Tell them that God's almighty. Tell them that God's in control of the storm. Let them know there's hope. There will be a new dawn in their life. Y'all, I'm feeling this. After prolonged darkness, they started seeing signs of daybreak. Verse 33 says, while the day was coming on. Woo! Hallelujah. While the day was coming on, red streaks in the heavens, golden rays breaking through. Praise God. While the day was coming on, darkness began to flee. They're praying for the daybreak and looking for signs of the dawn. And I want to tell you this morning, don't give up in the deep darkness. Because as the song says, the darkest hour is just before dawn. Hallelujah. Sometimes we give up in the darkest hour when the sun's just about to peep over the horizon. But God is on the throne. Hallelujah. Praise God. And He has never forsaken His own. And the sun is a shining somewhere. And it's going to break in your life. The dawn will soon break in your life as well. In our scheme of marking time, we speak of the morning and the evening in that order. In our history outside of Christ, our life outside of Christ, is a life full of disappointments and empty promises. We are accustomed to the day turning into night, morning into evening. But God marks time differently. He speaks of the evening and the morning. He starts with the evening. He ends with the morning. The evening and the morning were the first day. So as a Christian, we learn that life moves in a different direction. When we come to Jesus, life begins to move in a different direction. Not from morning to evening, but from evening to morning. We move from the night to the day. From the darkness to the daylight. We have been brought out of darkness into marvelous light. For the unbeliever, life ends in death. For the believer, death ends in life. We go different directions. For the unbeliever, eternal darkness reigns in his eternal home. But for the believer, eternal day reigns in his eternal home. Never no night. Never no darkness. Jesus is the light of that place. And the sun never sets. For the believer, eternal day reigns in his eternal home. For the unbeliever, his pleasure turns into eternal pain. But for the believer, his pain turns into eternal pleasure. So, I want to encourage you, hold on, saints. Keep looking for the morning. The day will dawn. The shadows will flee away. There will be a new dawn in your day just down the road.
And what the Bible encourages us to do is not to get ready for the darkness, but to get ready for the day. This is what Paul says in Romans chapter 13. The night is far spent. The day is at hand. Hallelujah. Let us cast off the works of darkness and let us put on the armor of light. Brother, the night is far spent. The devil has had his day. In our history, in our personal lives, we have been in the storm. We may be in the storm right now. Darkness may surround us. We may be traveling in the darkness this very morning. But I can assure you that the night is far spent. The day is at hand. And the Lord will bruise Satan under your feet shortly. Did you hear that? Shortly, the Bible says, God promised the Romans that the Lord will bruise Satan under your feet. Shortly, he said. It's not going to be long until Jesus hears and answers prayer. Thundering above the storm is the voice of God. I will never leave you nor forsake you. We can boldly say the Lord is my helper. I will not fear what man shall do unto me, because God is our helper. Hallelujah. Oh, the day broke. Those people who hadn't seen the sun nor the stars in many days, the day broke. Hallelujah. They all made it safe to land. Counted them, 276 souls safe on the land, because God promised in the midst of a storm, nobody's going to be lost in this storm. And I'm telling you, brother, it can be that way in our storm as well. If we will be like Paul and go to God in the midst of the storm and listen for the voice of God in the midst of the storm, nobody be lost. This was the will of God for them. This is the will of God for us. That in the midst of our storm, in the time of our darkness, nobody be lost. God is still on the throne. And He still cares for His own. And God still hears and answers prayer. Praise God. Hallelujah. Y'all, I don't know. That's not my ordinary way of preaching, but that's what the Lord laid on my heart. I got up January the 1st and opened my Bible. This is where I was reading in my regular Bible reading, Acts 27. I saw it, never saw it before in my life. I saw it. God pointed out to me. Randy Webb was at my house. I went downstairs and said, Randy, I will show you what the Lord showed me. He said, that's for me. That's for me. But it may be for you too. Midnight. Wishing for the day. The day coming on. It is day. That's the way we're going. That's where we're headed. In the darkness, we're headed for the day. Ah, hallelujah. Hallelujah. Sister Judy, I want you to come to the piano. I want us to stand together this morning. You know, this is one of my favorite passages. Hebrews chapter 13, verses 5 and 6. Let your conversation be without covetousness. Be content with such things as you have. God hath said, I will never leave you nor forsake you, so that we may boldly say, the Lord is my helper. I will not fear what man shall do unto me. The devil roars, he howls, he threatens. Greater is he that's in you than he that's in the world. I'm telling you, there will be a new day. The dawn is just ahead. Hold on to that nail-scarred hand.
Let's come to this altar and see if we can't hear the voice of God above the roar of the storm.

0: You're not going to perish. 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
2: Just right. Mike Cottle. Hallelujah. Up next, another great message from Mike Cottle.
3: The help of God through the power of the Holy Ghost this morning. Hallelujah. Through His anointing, not me, I'm nothing, it's God who is everything. I want to talk to us, and I would like you to turn in your Bibles to 2 Peter chapter 3. The Lord changed my sermon this morning as I got up and was praying and reading. I had something else planned, and God just changed it on me. He does that. And He said, no, you're going this route. And I said, thank you, Lord, I'll go whatever route you tell me to go. I just want to be in your will. And when God tells me it, I know it's in His will. And I'm thankful today for the opportunity to share His word and to bring His word to us this morning. For the title of this sermon, I'd just like to say, let's be on your guard. Be on your guard today. Amen. There's about four different points in here I want to bring out, four or five of them with the Lord's help. And I'm praying that God would show His mercy and His grace to us in a marvelous way today. I can't do it without the Lord. Amen. We can't do it without God. When we look at 2 Peter, we find that there's false teachers and those that are creeping into the churches and they're trying to distort the truth and the way of righteousness. There are men who are without knowledge, tell you the truth. Men who are trying to show themselves as to being something when they're really nothing. And here Peter gives us, as we look at chapter 3, talking about the day of the Lord, because there are those that do not believe the day of the Lord is coming. There are those who are skeptics. There are those who are just unaware and ignorant to the things of God. And Peter wants the church to know that the day of the Lord is coming. And I want us, with the Lord's help, I want to talk about three areas. First of all, the denial of His coming, which we will look at first off. Then I want to look at the awareness of His coming. And then I'd like to see living for His coming. These three areas, with God's help this morning, that I'll be able to do. Would you go with me to verse 1? The second epistle, chapter 3, verse 1. Beloved, I now write unto you in both which I stir up your pure minds by way of remembrance. I stir up your pure minds by way of remembrance. Can you say amen to God's word this morning? You may be seated. I have much more to say. I will open with that verse of Peter. We need to be on the guard today against the wiles of the wicked, against Satan, against our arch enemy of our very soul, against man. We got to watch out. We've got to be on guard against those who will try to distort the very truth of God's word. Peter here writes to the church, and he's writing to them to stir up their pure minds. And notice, by way of remembrance. It's interesting, he said that as well, if you go over to 1 Peter. 1 Peter. Chapter 1, in verse 13, he says, wherefore, gird up the loins of your mind. Be sober, and hope to the end of the grace that is to be brought unto you at the revelation of Jesus Christ. As obedient children, not fashioning yourselves according to the former lust in your ignorance. But as he which hath called you is holy, so be ye holy in all manner of conversation. Because it is written, be ye holy, for I am holy. We need to gird up the loins of our mind. We need to stir up our pure minds, Peter says unto us, by the way of remembrance. We need to realize what has been taught by the apostles, what has been handed down to us through our Lord Jesus Christ, to his apostles, to us, the prophets that have spoken before through the Lord. We need to remember what they have said. In a world we live in today, it is easy for us to get caught up in this world and not train our minds to look upon the things of God. It's easy for us to forget things that we should be remembering. You know, we are told of the old stories in the Old Testament, you know. We're told about Daniel in the lion's den. We're told about Noah and the boat that he built and the destruction of the world at that time. And on of the stories that are in the Old Testament. But how often do you remember them? How often do they stay close to you? How often are you stirring your very mind and your inner man to know them and to muse over them and to think about them constantly? We are in a day and age where people are ignorant to God's Word. They know nothing of the stories of the Old Testament. They know nothing of the New Testament. When you say Jesus Christ to them, it's just a name. It's just someone who was in history. It's just someone who was once a good teacher. It's just someone that some say was a prophet or lived a long time ago. They've got a distortion of who Jesus Christ really is.
4: Amen.
3: We, as God's children, we who have been bought by the precious blood of Jesus Christ, we who have been blood washed, hallelujah, our sins have been wiped away. He is the one who has placed us on the rock. I'm glad I'm on the rock of Christ today, aren't you? I'm glad I am settled on the rock of Jesus Christ, my rock, my fortress, my deliverer today. Well, when we look at this, Peter reminds him, your pure minds, remember, stir it up. You know, it's amazing. I know you wives do a lot of cooking in here, and I tell you, I appreciate all the cooking you ladies do in this church, because I can't cook a lick. And if I tried, you wouldn't like what I fixed. Well, I do fix some good eggs. My wife will testify to that. I'm a good egg cooker. She likes my eggs. That's about all I can really cook. I make them soft. Oh, they're good. Well, praise the Lord. I had some this morning. God is good. But, you know, when you think about stirring, you know, I think about women around their pots and they're getting in there and they're stirring that stuff up. You know, they just don't let the beans settle down there to the bottom of it or the meat settle down there in that pot and stay at the bottom of the pot. Why? They know if they do that, it's going to burn them. They're going to scorch them. So they'll be in there and they'll stir that pot up now and then. They get it moving again and they get that bottom and that residue that's down there and that's been sitting a little idle for a while. They get it moving up in the pot, you know. And everything is going and simmering as it should be. I hope I'm saying that right, ladies. Am I doing pretty good with cooking there? Okay. I'm not a real good cook. But they get it simmering just right, you know. And pretty soon it's cooked well and it's ready to be served. And you know, sometimes we as God's people, we have not stirred up our minds as we ought to have them stirred up. We are forgetful about many things pertaining to the Word of God. And therefore, it's time for us to get on our knees at times and get into our prayer closets and get alone with God and to begin to pray in the power of the Spirit and in the Holy Ghost and ask God to stir us up again. Let the Word become alive, anew in our hearts, afresh in our minds, that the Word of God stands clear to us and we're not taken, as it were, a veil over our face that we cannot see clearly, but it is clearly removed from us and the Word of God is pure and holy and sanctified before us by the ways of remembrance. He says in verse 2 that you may be mindful. And that's the first point I do want to make to us. We need to be mindful of the things of God, of the words

0: The holy prophets, Peter says, and of the commandment of the use of the apostles, the Lord and Savior. First and foremost, be mindful. It's amazing to me. If you turn over to Jude a second, Jude, the book of Jude, would you turn over there with me? Over to Jude, verse 17. He says, but beloved, remember ye the words which were spoken before of the apostles of the Lord Jesus Christ. Again, remember, right? We're not to be forgetful. No, sir. We are to be mindful, Peter says. Jude says, remember the words which were spoken of the apostles of our Lord Jesus Christ. How that they told you there should be mockers in the last time and should walk around or walk after their own ungodly lust. These be they who separate themselves, sensual, having not the Spirit. Do we not live in a world that is full of sensuality? Do we not live in a world that only cares about their flesh and to go ahead and exploit every sensual thing they can? I want you to know I live in a world today where there is hardly any covering up of the flesh anymore.
1: Right. Amen.
0: Everything is sensual. Right. Everything is to look at me. Look how I look. Look at my body. We need to be careful and remember to cover up ourselves.
1: Right.
0: Ooh, glory to
1: Amen.
0: God. To present ourselves holy before a holy God. We forget sometimes that God looks upon us and observes everything we do.
1: Right.
0: Does not the Word of God say whatsoever we do in word or deed, do all to the glory of God? Does not that include our dress? Now, you know, I didn't even mean to get on this, but here it is.
1: Yeah.
0: Praise God. Our dress needs to be appropriate. Our dress needs to be holy. Our dress needs to not accentuate ourselves and our bodies.
1: Right.
0: But our dress needs to accentuate the glory and the grace of our God.
1: Right.
0: Woo! I'm getting a little cold here.
1: Come on,
0: stay with me, church.
1: Right.
0: Here, Jude says, they are sensual. Having not the Spirit.
1: Right.
0: There is no Spirit. There is a lack of the Spirit of God in people that we are around today. I want you to know that. You can go anywhere. I don't care where you go. There is a lack of the Spirit. We need the Spirit living in us, church, separating us away from the sensuality that others may see and know that God lives in us. Hallelujah. But ye, beloved, notice what here Jude says in verse 20. Build up yourselves on your most holy faith, praying in the Holy Ghost. Can you say amen? How do you build up? Praying in the Holy Ghost. This isn't what Mike Cottle says. This is what the Word of God says. We need to be men and women who are stirring up the gift of God. Remembering what has been said to us. Remembering what the words of Jesus has been brought to us. Remembering what the prophets have said to us. Remembering that we are not sensual in this world. No, we have the Spirit of God. Therefore, we need to be brothers and sisters building up our most holy faith. How? By praying in the Holy Ghost. You know what? Our altars need to be filled with men and women praying in the Holy Ghost.
1: Amen.
0: Our church needs to be filled with those in that have been baptized in the Holy Ghost.
1: Yeah.
0: I got one, yeah. I got two, amens.
1: That's right, brother. Go ahead.
0: Oh me or oh my, church, it's the truth.
1: Yeah.
0: Amen.
1: Oh, yeah.
0: It's one of the fundamental beliefs and doctrines of the Christian. Being filled with the Spirit of God.
1: Amen.
0: Woo! Paul wouldn't have it any other way if he saw men and brothers who got saved in Christ. He would question them. He would know quickly whether or not they are filled with the Holy Ghost. He met some brethren on the way and he talked to them, for what baptism were you baptized under? I mean, he's questioning these brothers. What baptism are you baptized with? Well, we've been baptized with John's baptism. Well, that's a baptism of repentance. You need to be baptized in Jesus. Woo! With the Holy Ghost. Glory to God. And I'm telling you, church, we as a church today, if we are going to be men and women who are going to be stirred, praise God. You see, we're not going to be stirred unless the power of the Spirit of the living God is in us. We have got to be filled with His power, because that power stirs the Christian. Amen. Some of y'all are looking at me like I'm out of my mind. I'm telling you the truth. The power of God wants to reside in your life and in your heart. He wants to fill you this morning. He doesn't just want to save you. Amen. All of us in here, we need the salvation of God. There's not a doubt. None of us can live without salvation. If we don't have salvation today, you will perish and you will plunge yourself into eternity of hell. Hell was not made for you. It was made for the devil and those that followed after him, whom God cast out from heaven because they rebelled against God. But because we, as men, have refused to heed God's word, refused to stir up and remember the things of God, refused to make sure that God is in us, God has turned us over to a reprobate mind, if you're not very careful, to do those things that you should not do and that you will suffer the vengeance and fire of Almighty God. God will judge sin. God help me. God help me this morning. Build up our most holy faith. I think sometimes Christians don't really see themselves as holy before God, pure before God. A separated people, a peculiar people that God has chosen as a special people of His own. God has filled us with His Spirit today. We need to pray, Jude says, in the Holy Ghost. Keeping yourselves in the love of God, looking for the mercy of the Lord Jesus Christ unto eternal life. And of some have compassion, making a difference. Others save with fear, pulling them out of the fire, hating even their garments spotted by the flesh. Now unto Him that is able to keep you from falling, to present you faultless before the presence of His glory with exceeding joy. To the only wise God and Savior be glory, majesty, dominion, and power, both now and forever. Amen. Woo! Back to Peter. That's Jude. Jude tells us here, remember the words which are spoken. Don't forget. Be mindful, Peter says in verse 2. That's the first thing. Be mindful of the words spoken by the holy prophets. And I ask you this morning, how often do you read of the old prophets in the Old Testament? We like reading the New Testament. You say, brother, the New Testament's put away the Old Testament. I beg to differ with you. Not one jot, not one tittle of this word will be cast away. We need to go and read, church. We need to familiarize ourselves with the old prophets of old. Hallelujah. And how they served God and what God gave them and the commandments He gave them and the instruction He gave them, because we can glean from their insights. Hallelujah. We need to know what is said. Amen. Be mindful of the words spoken before the holy prophets and the commandments of the apostles and of the Lord and Savior. Knowing this first, that there shall come in the last days scoffers. Can you say amen? Come on now. Chapter 2, verse 20. It's in Peter. I'm still in Peter. Chapter 2, verse 20 says, for if after they have escaped the pollutions of the world through the knowledge of the Lord and Savior Jesus Christ, they are again entangled therein and overcome, the latter end is worse with them than the beginning. These scoffers come. They will come. That's what Peter says. They shall come in the last days. I believe we have scoffers today, scoffing the Word of God, mocking the Word of God, mocking God Himself, mocking the Christian, putting the things down of God's people. Where is your God? What can your God do? I don't see anything He's doing out here in this world today. I can hear it over and over again. Show me your God. What has He done? I'm telling you, our God hears these scoffers, and our God will judge them according to their scoffing. Amen, church. Amen. He says, they walk after their own lust. They only care about their own selves and what they can gain and what they can get out of it. They only want to use us. Amen, church. They only want to destroy you that they may gain and they may exalt themselves through their lust and walking after their own pernicious ways in which they walk. And saying in verse 4, where is the promise of His coming? For since the fathers fell asleep, all things continue as they were from the beginning of creation. You see, they tell us there is no change in this world. We don't understand why you Christians follow after God. We don't understand why you tell us after 2,000 years God is soon to come. He has been sleeping. He has been just out somewhere doing His own thing. Things are going just like they've been going. Everything is the same. There is nothing changed. And yet you tell us that we don't understand the ways of God. Church, there are scoffers in the land who do not believe that Jesus is coming.
1: Amen.
0: They do not believe that God is soon to come upon this world.
1: Right.
0: Everything's the same. Nothing's changed around us. So just live as you live. That's the devil. That's what he wants us to do. Do what you want to do. Live how you want to live. Go and do the things that please yourself because nothing is changed. These people are in denial of His coming.
1: Yeah.
0: And we have them around us everywhere. We have them around us in our media. We have them around us through every obstacle that we come up against in this world that does not promote the glory of God. There are those scoffers who laugh at us, who put us down, who say you Christians are crazy. You Christians are out of your mind. You don't know what you're talking about. You serve a God that you say has risen from the dead. Show us Him, they say, you know. Where is He? And on with their scoffing. They do not believe it. They are in denial of His coming. For since the fathers fell asleep, all things continue as they were from the beginning of the creation. For this they willingly are ignorant of, that by the word of God the heavens were of old, and the earth standing out of the water and in the water. They're even ignorant that God created the world. God made this world. God made the firmaments. God made everything that we have today. But men are ignorant to this fact. They think, you know, we live in a day and world today where people think, oh, it's just a big bang theory. You know, this world just happened. No, this world just didn't happen out of some big bang or some evolution theory that comes across. I'm telling you, this world was created by the Creator. Hallelujah. He made the heavens and earth. He made it stand out of the water. He made it divided from the firmament of the earth and the air. Hallelujah. He created the seas and everything that is in them. We need to remember them and be mindful what God has done. Whereby the world that then was being overflowed with water perished. It's amazing to me. We read the stories, you know. We read how Noah, in the days of Noah, the earth was filled with violence. The earth was filled with violence in his day. There was no one that sought after God. There was no one that cared for the things of God. Noah lived in a generation where all men did what they wanted to do and lived how they wanted to live, and you could not tell them one thing or another. Aren't we in that same world today? I'm telling you, when the church tries to rise up its voice against the world that we live in today, I feel like sometimes I'm living in the days of Noah. People do not hear me. People ignore me. People say you're crazy. People say get away from me, and on with the excuses. But I want you to know God is not mocked. Hallelujah. Because whereby the world that was being overflowed with water, they perished. They came against Noah. They came against him in his righteous preaching, in his righteous judgment that was judged upon the world. Him preaching against their sinfulness, him preaching against their ungodliness. And it was God who brought to pass the floods that came upon the earth and judged man because man refused to heed God's messenger.
1: Right.
0: I'm telling you, church.
1: Come on, brother. We're there right now. Come on.
0: Be on your guard.
1: All right. Amen.
0: Because we need men and women today who are going to remember the days of old. We're going to remember the God of our salvation. We're going to remember the one who is going to judge against sin and unrighteousness and wickedness in this world. These people are in denial of His coming. They don't believe that He did the things that He has done. But the heavens and the earth, which are now by the same word, are kept in store. Woo! Reserved unto the fire against the day of judgment and perdition of ungodly men. Yes. Look over in chapter 3, verse 10. But the day of the Lord will come as a thief in the night, in which the heavens shall pass away with a great noise, and the elements shall melt with fervent heat. The earth also and the works that are therein shall be burned up. Wow. It's coming, church. These events that are connected with that day, they are almost upon us. We are living in a time and a generation that men need to turn to God. Men need to be reminded. Men need to be thoughtful of God's words that have been spoken to them. Because the day of judgment upon ungodliness and ungodly man will come again, just like it came in the days of Noah and flooded the earth, and God destroyed the sin of man upon the earth and saved only Noah and his family, the righteous man that God saw. Hallelujah. He found grace in the sight of God. A man, Noah, one man, found grace. And God saved him and his family from destruction. I'm telling you, be on our guard, church. Be mindful. Secondly, we need not to be ignorant. In verse 8 of chapter 3, but beloved, be not ignorant of this one thing, that one day is with the Lord as a thousand years, and a thousand years as one day. The Lord is not slack concerning His promise, as some men count slackness, but is long-suffering to us, we're not willing that any should perish, but that all should come to repentance. That all should come to repentance. We need not to be ignorant of this fact, church. Hallelujah. God sees us. God knows us. And we know Him. Hallelujah. He is the same yesterday, today, and forever. Our God does not change. A thousand years with the Lord is as a day. A day is a thousand years. We judge things differently the way that God judges things. We need not to be ignorant. I mean, here's this been already over 2,000 years. And it seems as though, whoa, where is God? Man, it's time for the Lord to come. At least I think so. I don't know about all you. I think it's time for God to come. Amen. I'm ready for the Lord to come and to take us out of this mess. This world is in a mess. But the Lord is not slack concerning His promise, church. Some men count slackness. He's not willing that any man perish, but that all men come to repentance. I'm glad that Jesus Christ died for my sins. I'm glad that I can turn to a Savior who died at Calvary and who gave His life for my wickedness, my transgressions, my sins that I committed against Him and Him alone. I want you to know God is good to us, church, and He's willing. He doesn't want any man to perish. Isn't it amazing? Oh, even though when Noah was there preaching over 100 years or whatever he was preaching unto the people, giving them the word of God, yet none of them would turn to God. You would think after all that righteous preaching of Noah, someone would turn to God. I mean, that's a world we're talking about here, church. We're talking about people who came to hear Noah preach, and none of them, not one, it's not recorded anywhere, or if it would, God would have saved them. But none of them repented. None of them turned to God. None of them wanted God. None of them wanted to heed God. They were ignorant. Ungodly. Unholy. Unrighteous men. Who perverted the ways of God and served their self. Yes. Oh, God help us. Yes. Looking at the awareness of His coming, we not need to be ignorant, church. God wants men everywhere to repent. I believe that with all my heart. Yes. I go out witnessing. I go out sharing with people. The Lord is at hand. The Lord is at hand. He is here among us. The Lord is this close to us. He's a handshake away from us. Come on, church. And when we go out and we share with folks, you need to repent. You need to turn to God. You need to give your life over to Jesus Christ. Why? Because judgment is coming to this world. And you need to escape the judgment of God. He is fixing to pour out His wrath upon this world. Just as He poured it out in the old world, God is fixing to pour it out here in the new world, here that we have right now. I'm telling you, here Peter is telling us, God is long-suffering toward us, and I'm glad He is. It's amazing to me how He hasn't already destroyed this world.
1: Right.
0: If I was God, I'd already destroyed it.
1: Yeah.
0: Aren't you glad I'm not God?
1: That's right. Yes.
0: Amen. Can I get some amens? Come on now. Because God is so good. God is so loving. God is so caring. God knows His vengeance and His wrath is about to be poured upon us. But God is still has a heart of compassion and a heart that reaches out to man and says, "Come unto me, all you that are heavy laden, and I will give you rest. Take my yoke upon you. Learn of me." Oh, but people today, we go to their homes. We go to their places where they live. And many of the people, it's just like in the days of Noah, they shun you. They push you aside. They don't want to hear about the things of God. They don't want to fall into the fellowship of God's church. They don't want to come to church. They don't want anything to do with God. They don't want anything to do with righteousness. They just want you to get off their doorsteps. They want you to take that word that you're telling them and take it with you and cast it somewhere else. I'm telling you, we still need to cast the seed out. We still need to sow the seed to people. We still need to water it. Hallelujah. Why? Because God is long suffering.
1: Right. Exactly right.
0: He's long suffering, church. And He wants men to come to repentance. Why men want to stay in their sin is beyond me. I guess they think they find pleasure in it. I guess they find some type of enjoyment in their sin that they are committing. I don't care what sin it may be. Obviously, they're finding some type of joy, which they consider to be joy, or they consider to be something that, something they can grasp, or something they can hold on to, and life isn't as hard, it seems, to be on them. But they are duped. They are fooled by the deceiver. But the deceiver wants to destroy them. The deceiver wants them to continue on in their ignorance. The deceiver wants them to continue on in the ways of unrighteousness that they one day will suffer the vengeance of Almighty God. But God is gracious. God is long-suffering. The day of the Lord will come. I want you to know, if you're a sinner out here in the hearing of my words this morning, I want you to know you can't leave this house of God without knowing Jesus is coming.
1: Right.
0: He's coming.
1: Yes, He is.
0: And we better make it right.
1: Yeah.
0: We better get right with God. This is not a time to live for ourselves and to do what we want.
1: Right, come on.
0: This is a time to make sure that we're not ignorant to God, that we know God's requirements, we know what God wants, and we're going to fall in line with the Holy One. Hallelujah. We're going to be obedient to the ways of God and not turn away from Him. Let's not be like in the old world. Let's not be like in the days of Noah. Sinner, hear me today. God wants to save you.
1: That's right.
0: God wants to deliver you.
1: Yes, amen.
0: God wants to set you free and to give you life and eternal life with Him. Hallelujah. Don't be like the old world and push away God. Don't make a decision that will determine your eternity for damnation. Hell is real. And I believe with all my heart, you can disagree with me all you want, but I know there's flames in hell.
1: Right.
0: Hell is a place. place of torment.
1: Yes, said.
0: Hell is not a place that you're going to be like they have in prisons today, where they lock you behind a door and give you a 20, 60 inch TV to look at.
1: No,
0: 3 square meals a day.
1: Come on.
0: Recreation time. You know?
1: Yeah.
0: And on and on. Privileges. There is no privileges in hell.
1: Right. Nothing. Come on, brother. Amen. Come on now.
0: There is nothing there that will entice you or you would want to be once you wind up there. You hear me, sinner? There is nothing that hell will gratify you with. You shall be in torment all the days of your life, and you shall be absent from the presence of God.
1: Yes.
0: My, my. Getting awful quiet now. My. Are you with me?
1: Yeah.
0: All right. I'm not through yet. Please stay with me. I told you I needed your help to preach today. Hallelujah.
1: Oh, yeah. Thank you.
0: Be on your guard. Be aware of His coming, church. Do what is expected of you to do. What is expected of you to do? Believe on Him whom the Father has sent. That's what you're expected to do. Believe on Jesus. Hear Him and what He has to say. If you will escape the corruption that is in this world, you must believe in Jesus Christ. You must know Him in the power of His resurrection, His forgiveness, His love. And for the sinner today, that's made available through Jesus Christ. Anyone who does not know God can know Him in the forgiveness of your sins. He can wash your sins away. He'll forgive them, never to remember them again. Oh, what a wonderful God. Don't be ignorant in this. God is a forgiving God. But God is also a God of justice. God is also a merciful God. But God is also one who will send the sinner to hell. We need to come out from among this world and be separate. We need to come out, church, and to do what is right to do. He says in verse 11, "Seeing then that all these things shall be dissolved, what manner of persons you ought to be in all holy conversation and godliness." Thirdly, what are we to be in all holy conversation and godliness? We live in a world today, it doesn't take very long before you are talking with someone and their filth begins to pour out of their mouth.
1: Right.
0: It won't take long before you are involved in with people, with sinners out there in the world. And I'm telling you, all they can think about is evil. All that they just is consumed about their life is that what they can get and the things that they're consuming them and they lust for and they want with all their heart. But here we are told that we are to be holy in our conversation. We're to make sure what we convey, what we say, is by wisdom and by grace and by truth to one another.
1: Right.
0: Holy people, praise God. Holy conversations, amen. Oh, glory to God. We need to be talking about the Lord. We need to be lifting Him up in our conversations. We need to be sharing Jesus with everyone that we can. Amen, church. We need to be men and women in pursuit of holiness. We are living in a generation living for His coming. We better be in pursuit of Jesus Christ. Hallelujah. Living holy, living godly before Him. The Bible says in verse 12, looking for and hastening unto the coming day of God. Wow. Looking for it. Hastening for the day of God, wherein the heavens shall be on fire, woo, shall be dissolved, and the elements shall melt with fervent heat. Are we pursuing a life of holiness before God? Are we living as the children of God, consecrated, set apart unto Him, holy in everything that we do? That our pursuits are to be pure. Our motives are to be pure and holy before God. You see, there can be no blemish on the Christian.
1: That's right.
0: Uh-oh. You heard what I said?
1: Yeah, amen.
0: We cannot have blemish in our lives. What God has made holy is holy. There is no unrighteousness in Him. We bear the seed of God. Woo! God has made us holy. Hallelujah.
1: Right.
0: That we are to have all

0: I'm asking you this morning, sinner, where are you today? Are you living a life that is exemplary? Are you living a life that is looking to the author and the finisher of your faith today? Are you living a life that would please Jesus Christ and honor the Father? Are you looking for a life and trying to live a life that would show that God is well pleased with everything you do? Or are you living a life of selfishness, full of greed, full of selfish ambitions, full of lust, full of envies? Come on, church. What type of life are you wanting to live? A life that is selfish? A life that just wants for me and me alone? I don't care about anyone? Well, you go ahead. You go ahead and live that life like that. And I want you to know you're going to bust hell wide open.
1: Amen.
0: Shh.
1: Yeah.
0: I don't understand it. God gives us a way to life. But man wants to choose the way of death. God gives us a way to security, but man wants to have the way to being ensnared. God shows us the straight and narrow way, but man wants to go the broad way. Man wants to say, I don't want to go that straight way with God that leads to the eternal kingdom. I'd rather go this broad way because there's many avenues here I can go down. There's many joys here I can experience. There's many things over here that will just please my life. And therefore, give me the broad path because that straight path is too restrictive for me. Now you hear me. When we think that this word of God is too restrictive in our lives, you're already on the broad path. Woo! If you think that the life you live and you are living holy before God and you think that you are going to make it and you are not loving your brother, come on now. Shh. You will not see the kingdom of God. I don't care how holy you live. I don't care how righteous you are. Hear me.
1: All right, brother, come on.
0: If you do not have love, if you do not have God's love, oh God, if you do not love your brother, if you do not forgive them, neither will your heavenly Father forgive you.
1: Right. Amen.
0: And you will go to hell.
1: Yes. Yes, sir.
0: Are y'all with me?
1: Oh, yeah.
0: So we need to pursue His coming.
1: Yes.
0: Be holy in conversation and in godliness.
1: Right.
0: Looking for the hastening of the coming of the day of God. Right. Verse 12. Where heavens being on fire shall be dissolved. I'm telling you, church, it's coming to an end. And the elements shall be melt with fervent heat.
1: Yes.
0: Nevertheless, we, according to His promise, look for the new heaven and new earth. Woo! Wherein dwelleth righteousness.
1: Right.
0: There better be an expectation in your life.
1: Right.
0: You better expect it. Hallelujah. You know, too many Christians are going around. It amazes me. They have no expectancy of God in their life. You know, it's just a one humdrum day after another. You know, they walk around just like the sinner does. They walk around with their heads down. They walk around with their lips out. They walk around with a grudge on their shoulder. And they call themselves Christian. They call themselves holy. They go around saying, oh, I love God. I love God. God is good. I tell you what, I just wish they'd shut up. Because they're not showing God's grace, nor God's love, nor God's mercy. I'm telling you, they're here. Nevertheless, He said, we need to be expectant of the promise.
1: Right.
0: Looking for the new heaven and the new earth. I'm telling you, church. Too many Christians go around not looking for it. As if they don't even care. Well, I care. I'm going to a new heaven. There's a new heaven coming. Praise God.
1: Right.
0: There's a new earth going to be shaped around here. Glory to God. When God comes down and purges this earth. And the fire of God burns up everything. Hallelujah. Amen.
1: Right.
0: He's going to purge this place. There will be no more iniquities. Oh, glory. Hallelujah. There will be no more.

0: committing of sins. God is going to judge this world and He's going to cleanse it, and therein will dwell righteousness. Hallelujah. That's where I want to be. I'm going to pursue it. I'm going to be expectant of it. Amen.
1: Yes.
0: Woo! Glory. Fourthly, I'm fixing to close here shortly. I noticed I said shortly. Someone need to give me a glass of water. Michael, go get me a glass of water or something. Appreciate it. Wherefore, beloved, verse 14, chapter 3, seeing that ye look for such things, be diligent. Ha ha. The fourth thing, be diligent that you may be found of him in peace, without spot and blameless. Be diligent. Make all effort. Strive for it, church. You know, it amazes me how many people today do not strive for the excellencies of God. We'll strive in the world to be the best at what we do, right? I mean, we've got musicians today. They're masters at what they play, you know, and they spend hours of it, and they're diligent about it, to learn the piano, to learn whatever instrument, and they become masters at it, you know. And we love to hear them in concerts, you know. I love to hear a pianist in concert that have trained themselves and were diligent and mastered it, and they can sit down and it's just flows so beautiful. It's wonderful, and you're just blessed because of how they worked at it.
1: Right.
0: They spent time at it.
1: Yeah.
0: How much of us are spending time seeking God?
1: Come on, go ahead.
0: Come on now.
1: Go ahead.
0: How many of us are diligent that we're making sure that our lives are going to be spotless and without any blame?
1: Right.
0: Well, everybody sins a little bit. Well, the devil made me do it. Come on now.
1: Oh, yeah.
0: Well, you know, I tried hard, but living this Christian life is just a little bit too hard. Come on now. No one can live this Christian life.
1: Come on, brother. Preach.
0: I'm telling you, church, the Word of God tells us to be diligent. We better make every effort that we can to be found in Him in peace. Amen. Without any spot. We don't want any blemish. We don't want anything to mar our outfit for the Lord, our holy garments. Oh, I want you to know, isn't it amazing how if I had a spot, just a little tiny dot that was on my shirt of ink, right here, anywhere, y'all would picture it and see it. You know that. If I had any spot on me, I don't know if I do or not, but y'all would see it. Your eyes go right to it. Boom. Man, Brother Cottle's got an ink spot right there in his pocket. Don't he know he's got a dirty shirt? Don't he know that shirt's soiled? What's the matter with him? Well, you know what? We've got a lot of Christians going around with soiled garments on.
1: Right.
0: Because they've got blemishes in their lives. Yeah. They've got anger that they have never gotten rid of. They've got selfishness that have never been given over to Jesus as they should. They have unforgiveness in their heart toward others that God is holding them accountable for this day. Hear me, church. We are to be expectant of God, living for His coming. Make sure you are committing every effort to be found without spot and blameless.
1: Yes.
0: If we have sin in our lives, come on, we need to make sure that sin is washed
1: right by
0: the precious blood of Jesus.
1: Right.
0: We cannot allow sin to harbor and stay in our lives.
1: Yeah.
0: We cannot allow a blemish. We cannot allow, you know, hurt feelings and things. You know, someone may say something to us and we get upset about it and we get hurt. And, you know, and then we begin to muse over it. We begin to think about it. Oh, Sister Judy, man, she just bugs me.
1: Come on.
0: Oh, man, did you hear what she said? Oh. And we go to bed still thinking about it. Oh, laying on the bed, you know. Man, Sister Judy. And we get up in the morning. Oh, that's Sister Judy. Oh, Lord. Can't you just take care of her?

0: and wipe her out or something. And we begin to think, and before you know it, it's taking control of our mind and our thoughts. And all we can think about is doing harm or doing ill will or thinking bad thoughts about a brother or a sister. And we begin to get blemishes on us. Woo! Come on now. And then we come to church pretending to worship God. Pretending to love Him. Oh, I love the Lord with all my heart. I sing His songs and I praise His name. But there's a blemish on me because I haven't forgiven Sister Judy yet. Hello.
1: Go ahead.
0: Be blameless, without spot or without wrinkle. Now, there's nothing against Sister Judy, by the way. I just use her, okay? She's blameless and spotless. But you get my point. We need to be diligent, church. We need to be diligent. We need to get down here where it says in verse 17, he gives them a final warning. Ye therefore, beloved, seeing you know these things before, beware. Open your eyes, lest you also, being led away with the error of the wicked, fall from your own steadfastness. Now he that thinks he stand better take heed lest he fall, church. All these things I'm telling us to be mindful, to be not ignorant, to make sure we're being holy in all of our conversation in God. Make sure we're being diligent in living for His coming. We need to beware. Open up our eyes because the day of the Lord is coming. Amen, church. Yes. Lest we also be led away with the errors of the wicked. Fall from your own steadfastness.
1: Yes.
0: You can be laboring. You can be working. You can be toiling for the kingdom of God. And if you're not opening up your eyes, if you're not being aware of what's around you and what's going on, you can be led away by the wicked.
1: Right.
0: And that's what the Word of God says.
1: Yeah.
0: We can be led away. We can fall from our steadfastness. And then we have to go back and repent and do our works over. And we don't want to go through all that.
1: No.
0: We want to serve God. But he says, grow in grace and in the knowledge of our Lord and Savior Jesus Christ. To Him be glory both now and forever. Amen. Be on your guard. How? Grow in grace. Be on your guard, church. Be mindful. Oh, because we live in a denial of His coming. If ever there's an age, it's right now. They don't believe it. We need to live in the awareness of His coming. Make sure that we're not ignorant. Make sure that we are, because God is long-suffering. He's not willing that any man perish. Make sure we are holy people pursuing godliness. Make sure that we are expectant of God, expectant of the new heaven and of the new earth. Make sure that we are diligent about God's work. And make sure that we are found without spot and wrinkle. Open up your eyes. Beware. Be diligent, church. Grow in grace. Grow in grace. And in the knowledge of our Lord and Savior. For it's in His knowledge that will save your soul. When we come to know Him as we ought, we will bow the knee and we will surrender our lives to God. Stand with me this morning. Stand with me. If I could have a pianist come to the piano.

I want to challenge you this morning. I hope I have a little bit. You don't have to live in sin. We can live above sin. Jesus Christ is the only way that man can live above sin. Without His pardon, without His forgiveness, without receiving His gift of eternal life. It's nothing I can hammer into you. You have to receive the gift of God. He laid down His life for us, that you may take His life and appropriate it in your life. He must live in you. And when He lives in you, He will help you to walk in the righteous ways of God. You may be sin sick this morning. You may just be troubled because of what I said or because of what has been preached this morning. You may feel that you are on the very epicis or the very edge of falling off into hell. I have good news for you. Jesus is reaching out His hand. Jesus is saying, "Come to Me. Cast your sins upon Me, and I will give you rest. I will give you the peace you're looking for. I will give you life." There may be some here that feel that they can't go on anymore. That I'm tired of the way I'm living. I'm tired of sin in my life. I'm tired of trying to get through this world, and this world is just too much for me. I've got good news for you. Jesus Christ has overcome this world, and He wants to give you new life. I have good news for those this morning who say, "I just don't know if I can step out, that God will do it for me." You step out and you watch God step towards you. God's a gentleman. He is going to come to you as a gentleman. And He is going to ask you to give your life to Him. I wonder this morning, is there any here that are tired of their sin? Any here who are tired of living in unrighteousness and wickedness? Living for their self. They're just tired of it. Don't want it anymore. Want to give it up. I got to get out of this. I got to get out of this dilemma I'm in. Then I invite you this morning to come up here and I will pray with you. I want you to come to the altars. I want you to step out where you are right now. Come up here. I'll join hands with you. We will pray for the salvation of God to come into your lives. Is there any? Is there any? Come on. We're not promised tomorrow. We don't know what's going to happen tomorrow. You may say, "I'm going to put this off. I really need to make this decision in my life, but I'm going to put it off for a while. I just don't know about stepping out right now. Let me think about it." Well, you're taking a dangerous step in doing that, because we are not promised tomorrow. Today, the Bible says, is the day of salvation. Today is the day of salvation. Choose you this day whom you will serve. Will you serve God or will you serve yourself? You make the decision today. I'm going to be like that of Joshua. As for me and my house, we're going to serve the Lord.
Is there any today that want to come up to know Jesus Christ and to love Him with all your heart today?

0: to ask for forgiveness of sin. He will pardon you, church. He will pardon the sinner. He will give you new life. He will erase your iniquities and transgressions. He will remove them from you. You must trust Him and believe what He has done for you. He died for you. He gave His life for you. Trust Him. Lean upon Him. Serve Him this day. Oh God. Is there any? Hallelujah. Holy Spirit, I give the service to you. You know our hearts, you know our lives, you know what we have need of. I can only preach what you have given me, God. You are our Savior, our Master, and our Lord. I ask you to touch your congregation this morning. And that we be on the guard against all the scoffers of this age. That we be diligent. We be alert. That we be honest with one another. God, I want us to be men and women and Christians today. That love you with all of our heart, soul, mind, and strength. And that we are striving together for the kingdom of God, expectant that you're soon to come at any time. My heart goes out to you, sinner man, sinner woman, today. Do not trust in your own understanding. Do not trust in your own understanding today. Trust in the Lord. Lean upon Him. He will direct your paths. Jesus. Hallelujah, hallelujah, hallelujah, hallelujah, hallelujah, hallelujah. Jesus, Jesus. Church, I just ask you, with our heads bowed this morning, to just pray. I believe God has had me to speak what He wanted me to speak. And I believe God has those in the hearing of my voice this morning who need Him. And we need to be those who believe God and ask God that He would manifest Himself in a tremendous way in the lives of the lost. We can't do it, but God can. Would you pray with me? I just want you to pray with me this morning for God's will to be done in His church and in this world that we live in. That wherever we go, His presence will be there. Wherever we come into conversation, He will be there. Would you pray with me, church? Heavenly Father, I ask you today, God, through the power of your Spirit, to minister to us, oh God, and speak to us this day. To lead us in the paths of righteousness for your name's sake. For God, we trust in you. We rely upon you. We honor you this day, God. Be with the church, Lord. Let us be diligent. Hallelujah. Let us be alert to the dangers. Hallelujah. Let us be merciful, O God. Let us be caring, O Lord. Let us be expectant, O God, taking heed in this day and age that we live in, that we do not fall from our steadfastness, but that we grow in the grace of God. Hallelujah. I thank you for your church. I thank you for your body. And Lord, may we grow in the grace and the knowledge of our Lord and Savior Jesus Christ. Fill us. Fill us with your Spirit. Fill us with your Spirit, God. That wherever we go, others would know that you are our God. There is none like you. To open the hearts of men, to open the hearts of women, that they all may come to know Jesus, their Savior, their Lord. We ask it in your name, Jesus. Amen. Amen. Hallelujah.
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3: Used to quote a lot, and the Lord gave it to her, and I believe it's in Psalm 22, and if I can find it, somebody got a Bible quicker than I am. It's Psalm 22, and I believe it's verse 22. It says, I will declare thy name unto my brethren. In the midst of the congregation will I praise thee. Yeah. Amen. Brother Zane is talking about testifying. And we do know that our lives are our greatest testimony. But there comes occasions when we are compelled to stand up in a congregation of our brethren and proclaim his praises, amen, and in the midst of the congregation and declare his name. It always stirs me up, don't you? Amen. Now, it's quite a little service here, but I tell you, I'm having a good time. I feel the Lord. I know the Lord's here. I'm not here wringing my hands wondering when the Lord's going to show up. I feel him right now. Praise God. I love this. I love shouting. I used to do more of it when I was a little more limber, but I still love shouting. But I'll tell you what I love more than shouting is knowing I'm saved. Huh? You say, well, you mean you wouldn't know it while you're shouting? Well, yeah, normally, but I'm just saying I'm glad I'm saved. Amen. I've got thoughts on my mind, and you just try to figure. You never can know what the service is going to be like and who's going to be there and what they need. And so, but you just pray, and the Lord knows. And so sometimes when it seems like it's out of season, well, I just have to be instant in season and out of season, I reckon. But I want you to go to 2 Samuel tonight, and appreciate everything that's been said. I would like to say thank you for giving. We paid that $16,200 off. Scot-free. I mean, just wrote that check. I thank God. I mean, glad for God. Yes, sir. Huh? And we got, I don't know exactly, but we've got, probably the rest of this year, if it goes like it did last year, we'll pay the whole deal off with room to spare. And so that'd be great. Amen. But I do appreciate the Lord moving and on you to give. And, we just need to get in the habit of giving, because that's really a real key to surviving financially, and that's given. Now, I know you may not understand that, but if you've read your Bible, you know it's true. Amen. He that soweth sparingly, reapeth sparingly. He that soweth liberally, reapeth liberally. So if you want to be blessed and survive, amen, just give. Amen. That's just like priming the well. Hallelujah. And I appreciate you giving and took the pressure off. Go ahead, read there. You may have a better sermon than I do. Go ahead. Amen. That's right. That's right. Go. I like that. And, you know, the Jews do that, you know. Yeah. That's right. So if we'll be ready, I mean, we're going to head in the right direction, aren't we? Well, I turn to 2 Samuel. Anybody else feel like saying anything tonight? I had a couple of things on my heart. I settled on this evening, and I really feel like the Lord nudged me about this scripture. And as you turn to the first chapter, it won't seem like to you, it seems a little morbid for this sweet service here. But in the first chapter of 2 Samuel, we read where David, and David to me, Brother Zane, is an incredible character. I mean, he's the best and worst of a man. I mean, you understand what I'm saying? I think God told everything he ever done on him. He put it in a Bible for millions of people to read. And so, but the grace of God is so prevalent in David's life. But here's one of the most incredible things about David, and that's not really my text. But David was such a man. Saul was his enemy. Saul hated him. He was jealous of him. And you know, if you've ever had anybody jealous of you, you know how evil a spirit that is. That's just a bad spirit. You can feel it nearly. It's so bad. And David realized that Saul hated him. But when in this first chapter, it looks like it would have been a relief to David, you know, when he got the news. The servant brought the news and told David that Saul and Jonathan had been killed on the battlefield. Well, it did not bring joy. Amen. And you know, Proverbs tells us not to rejoice when the wicked fall. That's what he said. When your enemy falls, not to rejoice over it. Amen. Now, I'm going to tell you. God wanted us to have a spirit. Now look at this spirit, the man after God's own heart here. Amen. David had a spirit when he realized that Saul and Jonathan, who was his dearest friend on earth, had died in the battlefield. Brother, there's a lot at stake here. And you know, not only did Saul and Jonathan die, but the nation was defeated by the Philistine army. Amen. But David began to lament. He began to weep and mourn over Saul. And Saul tried his best to kill him and to slander him. And now David begins to lament. And I'm going to read this. And then I'm going to try to preach on this one phrase in here. But David lamented over with this lamentation over Saul and over Jonathan, his son. Also, listen to this. And this is what he said. He bade them teach the children of Judah the use of the bow. Behold, it is written in the book of Jasher. Now, Jasher, it was just a writing. It wasn't really an inspired work of the Lord, but it was just a kind of a historical writing that who knows where it's at now. But they wrote these things about them down in the book of Jasher, how they taught how to fight with the bow. David said it like this, the beauty of Israel is slain upon the high places. How are the mighty fallen? That's the phrase I want you to look at as I'm going to read a little more. But he says, the beauty of Israel, the best of Israel, the most appealing thing about Israel, now it's fallen on the battlefield. And he says, how? And notice how he says this. How are the mighty fallen? He's referring to the mighty being Saul, amen, and Jonathan. How are the mighty fallen? And then he says, tell it. Now, here's what he says. Brother, in a world of phone tag and you know, email and Bebo and all that, I don't know if we can keep from telling this or not. Amen. But David said, don't tell it. Publish it not in Gath. I want to know. Really, that ought to be our attitude when, when a mighty warrior has fallen to the dirt. Amen. It ought to grieve our hearts. And he said, and you know, what good does it do to publish it? All right. What are you with me so far? What spiritual eternal good does it do to publish the failure? Amen. Of a giant man who falls down and crashes to the ground. And so David says, publish it not in Gath. How many knows where Gath was at? Tell it not in Gath. Publish it not in the streets of Ashkelon. That's the enemy. Amen. Don't tell it where the enemy can gloat and glory over it. And so he says, lest the daughters of the Philistines rejoice, lest the daughters of the uncircumcised triumph. Ye mountains of Gilboa, let there be no dew, neither let there be rain upon you, nor fields of offering. For there are the shields of the mighty. Listen, oh, I feel the Lord in this. For the shield of the mighty is vilely cast away, the shield of Saul, as though he had not been anointed with oil. Now, I want you to understand, there is, amen, a place in a man's life, amen, and a woman's life, even though they've been anointed with oil. Amen. If Satan has his way, he will render you to a point where it is just like you've never been anointed at all with oil. That's what happened to Saul's life. I wonder, Brother Robert, as David observed this and realized Saul fell in battle. Amen. The Philistines came. Amen. And cut his head off, took his dismembered body and nailed it to the wall. Amen. And just made sport of him. Amen. And David looked at this. But you know, the fall of Saul, amen, did not begin, amen, on this battlefield with these Philistines. And David remembered very well when it was. Amen. Because he had been there when he had to get the harp and play and drive the evil spirits away from Saul's life. Amen. So David had watched this great, amen, fall, amen, of this mighty man. And he asked the question, how art the mighty fallen? Amen. Oh boy, I hope I can preach to you. God bless your heart. Amen. From the blood of the slain, from the fat of the mighty, the bow of Jonathan turned not back, and the sword of Saul returned not empty. He began to brag on them here at their funeral, at this lamentation. Saul and Jonathan were lovely and pleasant in their lives. In their death, they were not divided. Here's a son that was a good man, that was loyal to a bad father. Are you listening to me? And because he followed him in the battlefield, he followed a king that was no longer anointed, that did not have the Spirit of God, that had no sense of spirituality, that hated the best man in the country. Amen. That went down to the witch of Endor. Amen. And tried to conjure up and did conjure up a dead prophet in a spiritual sense. Amen. Are you listening to me? How did he stoop that low? Amen. But here they are. The Bible said they're not divided in their death. I'm going to read just a little more. I'm going to try to preach to you. They were swifter than eagles. They were stronger than lions. Ye daughters of Israel, weep over Saul, who clothed you in scarlet and other delights, put ornaments of gold upon your apparel. How are the mighty fallen in the midst of the battle? O Jonathan, thou wast slain in thy high places, in the prime of thy life. And he says, I'm distressed for thee, my brother Jonathan. Very pleasant hast thou been unto me, for the love to me was wonderful, passing the love of women. How are the mighty fallen? That's how he sums it up. How? How? How did this happen? Now, I'm going to be honest with you. I'm going to preach just a little message. My messages ain't all that pointed, and so it won't take that long. But I look at this, and it disturbs me. Amen. He loved this man and the anointing, and he had a respect for this man that was anointed. Amen. This man, he expected the position and the office. Amen. Of this man who had been anointed. Now David had been anointed. And here he loved this man, Jonathan. Jonathan loved him, but now they're in a crisis. And they look at each other, and David asked the question, how did this happen? Amen. I don't know, there's been things, amen, in my life and in church work and through the years that I've asked the question. I look at a crisis and I say, what went wrong? What did we do wrong? What went wrong in this situation that caused this crisis, amen, that is upon us here, amen, tonight? And I know you say, well, this is not a very good Wednesday night message. Well, I don't know if the Holy Ghost keeps up with what day or night it is. Amen. But I want to preach to us, amen, that this mighty has fallen. Amen. What went wrong? Amen. It's not hard if you've studied the Bible. Amen. It's not hard, really. But, brother, I want to just remind us again, amen, the truths, amen, that are in this Bible. Amen. You see, when Saul was first anointed, he didn't volunteer for this position. Are you listening to me? I said he didn't volunteer for this position. Amen. As a matter of fact, when they brought the cruse of oil and they went to looking for him, amen, he was hid. He had hid himself. Amen. Can I tell you that is one of the critical points of a Christian's life? What was it Brother Mike was trying to tell us? Amen. When he came to sing his first few times, he had to go get his guitar out. I'll tell you what, if he ever loses that spirit, amen, come on now, amen. He hid himself among the stuff. Amen. If we're going to live this Christian life, amen, successfully and victoriously, we must hide ourselves. Somebody say amen. Amen. But when Saul got to the point where no longer he wanted to hide himself,

and a haughty spirit before the fall. I'll tell you how we're going to survive. I'll tell you how our church will survive. I'll tell you how we're going to keep, amen, falling from falling and from scandal erupting in your life. Amen. We must keep ourselves hid. We must keep ourselves hid. Amen. In the blood of Jesus and the grace of God. Amen. In the word of the Lord. Can you say amen? Oh, I want to preach to you. Pride. Amen. Everybody knows how to spell pride. What's that middle letter? I. You get I. I'm going to preach to you. I know this is terrible. Amen. But I want to preach to you. Amen. You see, pride. Amen. That was the first sin. Amen. That was ever really mentioned in the Bible. Amen.

0: we must realize that his throne is exalted. Amen. What are we? What is man that thou art mindful of man? And the son of man that thou would visit man? Brother, I'm not talking about false humility. Amen. Going into a monastery and putting ash on our head. Amen. But I'm talking about recognizing who God is. Amen. When Saul was small in his own eyes, then God exalted him to the highest place in the kingdom. Amen. But then when Saul, amen, got great in his own eyes, he began to listen. If we're going to survive, amen, and live right and holy and keep on our feet with God, amen, we must have humility. Amen. The Bible said it even about the Son of God. Amen. He learned humility by the things he suffered. Amen. God help us. Amen. What happened here? Amen. Saul came out of the stuff. Amen. And God exalted in himself.
1: Brother Mark Roberts preached a message. He said the disease of me is eating us up. Huh? How many knows what the disease of me is? Remember the rich man that went out one day and realized he had prospered in such a way that he said, I'll tear down my barns and build greater. Now, church, listen. I've been preaching a long time, trying to. Some say I haven't made it yet, and they may be even more right than not. But can I tell you that I have watched and I have preached holiness, and I've made mad here and there. When you get on their things they're doing, you know, they'll bristle up their outward appearance. Ladies especially get hit more than the men, you know, and this ain't much a man can do for himself anyway, you know. You see a man all Maybellined up, you think strange of him, you know. Huh? That's right, but you know the ladies, they get the brunt of that outward adorning, you know, and it's all in the Bible. But do you know where I've had the most rub preaching? I'm going to tell you now. You say this ain't so. It may not be so for most preachers, but brother, I get more kickback when I get to preaching against selfishness and pride than I do against television and earbobs. Huh? I mean, you get kicked back on it, but I'm telling you, in a holiness church, amen, most everybody's done got that took care of. Amen. But when you get to going around about that self-love and that self-interest and that self-ambition and wanting to exalt yourself, amen, higher than you ought to be. Oh, I know this ain't good. Amen. Pray, hallelujah, we'll have a shout-out Sunday morning. But can I tell you something's happened? There's a crisis. A giant has fallen. Amen. Why? How did it happen? Hallelujah. Next thing I want you to notice, and this is real simple preaching, but the next thing I want us to notice in here, amen, is when Saul, God told him to go up to battle against these Amalekites, and he went up and he told him, and I know this is hard for us to imagine in the New Testament gospel age, amen, but God told him through Samuel, amen, to go up and destroy every last one of them, amen. How many knows that the Bible did teach that? Now, people, they look at that and say it's a bloody, amen, but you've got to look at the whole Bible, amen, to understand the precepts here. But God told him to go up, amen, and to kill every last one, not to spare, amen, not a man, a woman, a boy, a girl, a sheep, a goat, amen. Come on now. I'll tell you when Saul began to fall, when he compromised on what the Bible said. Amen. Come on now. Amen. We've got to have a church, amen, that believes the whole Bible and believes that the whole congregation must live the whole Bible. Amen. That's how we get favor with God. But brother, when we begin to think about old self, amen, and we forget what God said, and we begin to spare the best and spare the king and spare the leader and spare self and spare us, amen, we're getting ready to fall. Amen. How many knows he spared Agag and he spared the best of the flock? Come on now, church. Y'all help me preach. I wish I could have got something better, but this is it. Amen. How about it? How about in our lives? Amen. I'll tell you, I learned by this scripture right here. Amen. That the best of us,
0: amen, come on now, can fall. Amen, I believe in dedication. I believe in sanctification. But I want you to know, amen, that it doesn't take, amen, but one sin. Amen, are you listening to me? Amen, to ruin a whole lifetime of building of character and moral, amen. Ezekiel told, amen, he said to warn the sinner, amen, that, and if you don't warn the sinner, then his blood is upon your hands. It did not stop there. He said, warn the righteous. And if the righteous sin, his righteousness shall be remembered no more. Amen. And if you warned him not, his blood will be on your hands. You know why we must keep on preaching holiness? Amen. Because I'm going to be responsible. Amen. For you. If you go out there and do some evil thing that I haven't warned you about, amen, and tell you it's all right. Brother, there's a lot of preachers. I wouldn't be in their shoes for their socks. Are you listening to me? Amen. Not God called to this. I don't preach what I want to preach. I don't preach out of my Bible. I preach out of God's Bible. And if God said go up and kill them all, we'd better get to busy at it. And we can't compromise, because when we start compromising, we're going to fall flat on our face.
1: I know y'all don't need this. I mean, you might need it sometime or another when the devil talks to you. Huh? Brother, it's holiness or hell. Saul, he got in trouble when he began to reason. Instead of just following simply what God had ordered, he began to reason. And he said, well, I'll keep the best of the flock. Huh? You know, how many knows that there's a sin that does so easily beset us? My sin that so easily besets me may not be yours. But we got to lay aside the weight and the sin that does so easily beset us. Somebody say amen. Now, you know, I could get on this holiness horse and I could gouge in, and we could blaze some trails here tonight. Just fill in all the blanks you're thinking about right now. I mean every bit of that. What you're thinking right now, that too. Got it? I don't have time to nail it all down. Hey, amen. There's more sins, and they're getting new ones every day. I can't list them all. It'd take me all night. But the Bible said, whatsoever is not of faith is sin. Huh? Whatsoever is not, whatever you, if you can't do that in good faith that God is pleased with it, you'd better leave it alone. Amen. And then Saul waited on Samuel to come up and make sacrifice, and he didn't come on time. And he said that the people got upset. And so Saul, who was not a priest, began to offer sacrifice. Oh, I feel like preaching right here. Amen. I'll tell you what, there's an authority, amen, in the house of God. And I'm about to get out of the way here, but I'm feeling the Holy Ghost going with me. Amen. But I'll tell you, this modern day church world, amen, that has broke down the authority of a pastor, and broke down the authority of the Bible, and broke down the moving of the Holy Ghost. Amen. Come on now. And the preacher just tries to let their hair down.

0: Saul made sacrifice. Amen. When he shouldn't have done it. He said the people maybe. Here comes Samuel. And he realized that the sacrifice had been made. And Samuel, it grieved his heart. Samuel took out. Now listen to me. Now this goes against the grain right here. Samuel pulled out a sword. Samuel, the preacher. Well, y'all, that ain't hard for y'all to imagine, is it? Huh? He pulled out the sword, brother, and he fell upon that king, and he cut him in pieces. Hallelujah. That don't sound like a charismatic renewal, does it? Huh? Oh, y'all ain't liking this. Hey, man, we've lost 50 of our members didn't even show up, and there's 50 more thinking about it right now. Huh? He pulled out that sword. He cut Agag in pieces and killed. Amen. And then here's what. He went and prayed for Saul. He kept praying for Saul. He kept praying for Saul. He kept praying for Saul. And God said, don't pray no more. Brother Steve said tonight, and I agree, he didn't know anybody who couldn't be saved. Huh? I agree with that. I don't know anybody personally. But I'll tell you what, the Spirit of the Lord, and I believe this is what got David. When David looked at that, and when David backslid, and he did, after all of this, Brother Mac, David still backslid, amen, on the rooftop one night, amen. But he looked at Saul, and then he realized what happened, and so he prayed in Psalm 51, and he said, oh God, amen, take not thy Holy Spirit from me. Hallelujah. You know what's keeping us up on our feet? It's the Holy Spirit, the Spirit of God. I don't know if we understand this or not, amen, but how the mighty fallen, they fell when the Holy Ghost, amen, came out of their lives and left them, amen, deserted and empty and void. I tell you about this church right here. Oh, God, help me. I know the devil hates us, and I know he's hot on our trail, but, brother, we know some things about the Bible, and we know some examples in the Bible. We must keep the Spirit of the Lord moving. We must have the power of the Holy Ghost, and it only comes through devotion and prayer and dedication and surrender and self-sacrifice. Brother, we must have it. How are the mighty churches fallen when they lose, amen, their convictions and their standard of living and lose the Spirit of God? And when Saul began to fall, he turned against David, chased him like an animal. And I've seen it happen. When people lose that position with God, they get so resentful of anybody that does have it. That's why David had Uriah killed. It eat him alive. I said it eat David alive when he was staying home on the day of battle. And he brought this man Uriah in to cover up his adulterous affair. And Uriah had so much loyalty, he wouldn't even go to his house, enjoy the company of his wife because of his loyalty to the battlefield. And Brother Jerry, when David looked out and saw Uriah sleeping on the porch, he could not live with it. It brought such condemnation on him. Amen. And he said, put him in the forefront of the battle. Oh, come on now. Amen. If we're going to stand, we're going to have to be loyal. Amen. To the cause of the right. Amen. I'll tell you what, church, I love you. I'll just tell you how I feel. I'm too far down the road, amen, to risk anything now. And you say, well, brother, you're not above fall. I know that 1,000 times I know that. Amen. But I'll tell you what, there is one who is able to keep us, amen, from falling and present us blameless before God. Woo, I'm dependent on him. Amen. That nail-scarred hand. You say that won't be in heaven. Oh, yes. I believe the song was right. John saw a lamb as it had been slain. Amen. It had the marks in it. You could tell it had been slain. I want to tell you, amen, we don't have to fall like Saul. Amen. We can have a remedy. We can cast ourselves upon
1: found this one that's able to put humility in us and sanctified living in us and a soberness of mind.
0: Stand with me. God bless you. I apologize. God bless you. I know you feel like you've been in a train wreck, but I'll tell you, I believe every word of it. Saul died of suicide. He fell upon his own sword. Sad. But I've seen that happen, and maybe, amen, I want to tell you something. If you're here and you're worried about yourself, that's good. We go to this altar right here, and we'll ask God to help us. Because the fall, amen, of Saul, it didn't just hurt one. It took a boy, Brother Mark, that was one of the best guys in the whole kingdom, but it took him down with him. You remember Brother Benny preaching here several years ago on the wrecked by the wreckage? Anybody remember that message? Wrecked by the wreckage. This great ship sailing into the harbor and hit something, and down it went. And when they did the investigation, it was wreckage from another wreck that had destroyed this invincible ship. Amen. I'll tell you what, I want to stand. Not just for Randy Webb, but I realize if I fail, huh? Amen. I may not have as much influence as others, but I know somebody will be hurt. Amen. And I remember years when I first started preaching, I didn't think I was going to make it. I was going through a trial. I didn't want to backslide. Never have. But the devil just kept telling me, you can't make it. And I'd think of some of them sisters, Sister Helen like yourself, that I'd been in different places preaching and how they helped me and bragged on me and prayed for me. And I'd think of them and I'd say, Lord, have mercy. I can't just bragged on me.

0: and stop going places we used to go. Now, that's something we can do. Huh? But God, I know God's got to clean our heart up, or we won't even want to do it. But when he cleans our heart up, we can make it. We can make it. Well, I feel the Holy Ghost right here. I really do. You say, brother, I don't feel him. I do. I feel him right now. Amen. I want you to bow your head. Lord, as we read this epitaph, this sad death of this man, Lord, it doesn't have to be us. And I believe that's what you want us to know tonight. That by the grace of God, we can humble ourselves under your mighty hand. Lord, we can obey your word. We can destroy the things that you have commanded us to. And let the grace of God and the Spirit of the Lord keep us alive in this dark hour. Bless our church. God, let us be prepared for a revival where souls are added to our church. They'll benefit by coming here and not hinder them, Lord. We ask you to help us. God, forgive.
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3: Places we're at, Judges chapter 2. We'll just read maybe one verse there, Judges chapter 2, verse 10. Then we'll be going to Acts chapter 17. We'll start there with verse 22. If you're able to stand, please do so. Judges chapter 2, verse 10. And also, all that generation were gathered unto their fathers, and there arose another generation after them which knew not the Lord, nor yet the works which he had done for Israel. This is amazing, folks. Listen to this again. Just a verse or two before that, it says that Joshua passed away. Joshua, the one that led the children of Israel across Jordan into the Canaan land, Joshua passed away, and also all that generation were gathered unto their fathers. Listen, and there arose another generation after them which knew not the Lord, nor yet the works which he had done for Israel. And then we'll jump to Acts chapter 17, verse 22. Then Paul stood in the midst of Mars Hill and said, "Ye men of Athens, I perceive that in all things ye are too superstitious. For as I passed by, I beheld your devotions. I found an altar with the inscription, To the Unknown God, whom therefore ye ignorantly worship, him declare I unto you." He was in Athens. He said, "I perceive that in all things ye are too superstitious, for I passed by and beheld your devotions. I found an altar with the inscription, To the Unknown God, whom therefore ye ignorantly worship, him, this unknown God, I declare unto you." Lord, I thank you for your word. I ask for your anointing. Touch our hearts, our ears, and our minds in Jesus' name. Amen. You may be seated. I'm going to preach a little while about the unknown Christ. The unknown Christ. We learn a lot from the history of Joshua and from the children of Israel. The Bible speaks in the New Testament that the Old Testament is there for our learning, for our education. It's where we're able to go. It's the schoolmaster. Never underestimate the power of the Old Testament. There are so many today, in this day that we live in, that they want to say, "Well, you know, that's Old Testament. It doesn't apply to us now." Oh, yes, it does.

0: Yes, it does. Now, Jesus came and fulfilled many aspects of the law of the Old Testament. Many aspects of the law. He fulfilled it to the point that it was, he even said on the cross, it is finished. So no longer do we have to have the offerings of bulls, goats, sheep, turtle doves. No longer do we have to go through those particular things because Jesus fulfilled those. But they were not done away with. They were fulfilled. You know, if the Old Testament is no longer a factor, then why do we want to hang on to the Ten Commandments? Many other commandments was given there as well. But we struggle over the, hey, you know, that's the Ten Commandments, man. You need to be able to say that. Well, that same Bible that have the Ten Commandments have many other things in it and a lot of history that is there for us. The children of Israel are examples for us to learn from. And here here they are, you know, Joshua and the children of Israel. It only took three generations for them to come to the point that there came this generation that knew not God. Only three generations. There was Moses and his group. They died off in the wilderness. There was Joshua, second generation, and his group. They got across into the Canaan. They took over that land. They set up camp there. They began to dwell on the land. And the third generation rose up and knew not God. Not only that, nor the works which he had done for Israel. Isn't that amazing? That it only takes three generations to become totally apostate? That it can only take three generations to come to a point, less than 80 years. Less than 80 years from the time that Moses would stand in front of the burning bush and hear God talk to him. Less than 80 years after Moses would walk into Egypt and there in front of Pharaoh begin to proclaim that God has sent me to lead his people out and let my people go. And you know the story, miracle after miracle, plague after plague took place as God proved himself over and over in front of Egypt and all of those and even Israel. And then they would come out of there. They would walk out of that Egypt land. Not a dog would bark. It was a miracle how they were able to leave suddenly with no force against them. No struggles, no troubles. They walked out in total silence. Some 3 to 3.5 million people would walk out of there free to go. And as they get to that Red Sea, they don't know what they're going to do. And there God showed himself strong as Moses would say, stand still and see the salvation of the Lord. And there they would stand. Moses would stretch out his rod over that sea and God would part the water hither and thither until it would pile up in a heap. And 3.5 million people were able to walk over on dry ground, not wade, a foot of water. In mud and tromped and worked. No, walked over on dry ground. Got to the other side. The enemy comes in thinking they can take the same route, only to find that it was a trap. Not only was it the ability to help the children of Israel escape, but it was also a trap for the enemy. And there they found themselves in the midst of that sea when the water shut down and God closed in on them and wiped them out. That generation that witnessed that with their own eyes, they would pass away in unbelief in the wilderness. Their children would come up. Those that were 20 years old and younger when they left Egypt, they would raise up. Joshua and Caleb was a part of the older group. They survived because of their belief in God, their faith in God. They were the only two men that would say, we're well able to take the land. We're able to do what God's called us to do. The rest were unbelievers, including Moses. He caved in to those of the unbelief. And in doing so, they all passed away in the wilderness except Joshua and Caleb. They were the only ones that would come out into that next phase as the old men leading the way. And here was this new generation, that second generation, that would come on the scene. They then would witness as the old man Joshua would step out front and say, stand back and watch here. Get everybody in line. Stay back at least 200, cubits or so from the ark as the priests are going to walk into this Jordan River. The Jordan River was out of its banks. But yet God had said, go forward. Take the land. Take Jericho. Go forward. And the priests would hold the Ark of the Covenant representing the presence of God. And as they walked down into that Jordan, the river would run backwards, back upstream so many miles that they were able to walk over on dry ground again. While they were in that riverbed, while they were in there, God had spoke to Joshua ahead of time and said, choose a man from each tribe. He spoke to the tribes, choose a strong man from each of your tribes that'll represent you. And while you're in that riverbed today, I want you to pick up a huge stone that you can carry and bring it out, because on the other side, we're going to set up a memorial. We're going to set up a landmark. We're going to set up a place of testimony, a monument, if you will. And so 12 men would carry out of that riverbed 12 huge stones on their shoulder and come up out of there, Brother Morton. And on the other side, as they cleared that river and it ran back down and joined itself again, they would heap those 12 stones up in a pile. And some of them would say, why would you have those 12 stones there? He said, because in the future, when your children and your children's children come by here, they'll say, what meaneth these stones? Why are these stones here? What's this pile of stones, Dad? What's these piles of stones, Grandpa? And there he'll be able to say, these are stones that came out of that riverbed on the day when God parted the water, run that river back, and allowed the children of Israel to come out of the wilderness and into this land and take it over. Because this was the command of God. It was an opportunity to testify. It was an opportunity to tell them of what had occurred in the past. Oh, we need that, don't we? Hey, man, out here at the, you might wonder about our pile of stones. You come in over here on the right side of the drive as you're coming in. There's a big old pile of stones. There's 12 stones there. We were out here one day. We were at a time trying to renovate the church and redo a lot of things. And it was a time of new beginnings for our church. And while we was doing some work, then Brother Harvey was here. And I said, Brother Harvey, find us 12 big stones to pile over there. And Brother Harvey piled those stones up and said, what's that all about? So I told him this story. And I said, these are going to mark a new beginning for our church. These stones are going to mark, and maybe one day somebody said, why in the world you got them stones out there? Well, I'm going to tell you this morning, those stones are out there marking a new beginning for our church. You're a part of that. You're a part of those that are coming into our church in this, what I believe to be the final phase, the final time. I do believe we are the generation that will see the coming of the Lord. He's about to come, folks. He's about to come. Amen. And so we've got to be able to pass our heritage on to our children, our testimonies on to those that come in and join up with us. And that was what those stones were there for in Joshua's day. And yet, somebody failed to tell their children. Somebody failed to pass that testimony on to the generation that was coming on after them. Because the Bible said, and yet they knew not the works which God had done in Israel. How could that be? How could it be that only in less than 80 years, the whole testimony of what God had done in Egypt, bringing the people out, would be lost in a generation that was so caught up in themselves, so caught up in their own ideas of religion, that it would bring them to a place of total, not only misunderstanding of God, but a lack of understanding of God? It's unbelievable, isn't it? Look, it said that after I read this verse here to you in verse 10 in Joshua, or in Judges chapter 2, verse 10, then verse 11 said, and the children of Israel did evil in the sight of the Lord and served Baal. This is what happened after the man of God passed away, after his generation passed away, that kind of held the things together, because it was Joshua that told his people, as for me and my house, we're going to serve the Lord. Choose today who you're going to serve. Do what you're going to do. But as for me and my house, we're going to serve the Lord. And many in that congregation would say the same thing. Yes, Joshua, we will join you in that. But that generation passed away. And now, you know, it's not enough for you to serve the Lord. You know, moms and dads, it's not enough for us to serve the Lord and leave Junior at home. It's not enough for us to just serve the Lord and not really tell our children about it. I've asked people before, you know, they say, well, so-and-so, you know, they're my uncle or somebody's sick. And I've even heard people say this about their father or their mother. They say, well, you know, they're sick and they need prayer. I said, well, are they a Christian? Well, I'm not sure. Wow. What a thing. You don't know if your mom or dad is saved, if they're really a Christian or not. You don't know about, see, somebody failed to get things across the line. And here we see this is occurring with Joshua's group. He's passed away. And the children of Israel that were left there, they did evil in the sight of the Lord and served Balaam. And they forsook the God of their fathers, which brought them out of the land of Egypt, and followed other gods. The gods of the people that bowed, the gods of the people that were round about them, and bowed themselves unto them, and provoked the Lord to anger, and they forsook the Lord and served Baal and Ashtaroth. Baal is the one that you would worship if you wanted more crops to grow, if you wanted a better increase of your cropland, if you wanted it was like a fertility to the ground sort of a thing. It was so that we could prosper. It's a prosperous God. You needed more in your life. You needed a little more income. So you worship Baal. You sacrifice to Baal because he could give you the increase. They didn't have banks. They didn't have, grocery stores to go to and work at. So the amount of money or the amount of ability to buy other things all depended upon their crops and whether they were able to get in not only enough for themselves, but also to be able to sell to others in the marketplace and make a little money so that you could buy a few other things. They worship Baal and Ashtaroth. Ashtaroth was the fertility goddess. She was the one that would help you to have more children. That was important to those folks. In those days, they needed more children. More kids helped you to raise better crops, have better things. If I take care of you when you get old and ugly, you got to have a few kids around to help, take care of things. Need to worship Ashtaroth to have more of that. The very things that God promised to already do for them. He said, if you make me the head and not, he said, if you will worship me, keep my statutes, my commandments, do what I've told you to do, I will make you the head and not the tail. I'll cause you to be blessed going in and coming out. I'll cause your cattle to increase. I'll cause your children to increase. I'll bless you every which way you can imagine if you put me first. But see, when people let up on putting God first, see, it's always a decline. It's a slow, gradual decline away from God. And so there come a point they no longer worshiped him. Then they got to the place that they just kind of hung out at home. They didn't really want to go back out and worship. They didn't want to go down and take their sheep. They didn't want to give up that little lamb. It'll bring too much at the marketplace. And so they begin to justify their lack of worship. They begin to justify their lack of attention to God. And then later they notice that after a year or so, man, our crops are just not, they're not, really yielding like they should. Wonder what's wrong. Never had a clue that it was because they were breaking fellowship with God. And so they begin to look to their own ways and their own interests in how to make this thing work better. People do that today. People do that today. Our nation is doing that today. Yeah. And so then after a while, this generation that's fallen away raised a generation that knows nothing else than that Dad worshiped Baal. He worshiped Ashtaroth. And this is the way we do things. This is the way we make it happen. This is the way we get it done. I can tell you that the devil will give you a little prosperity. If he thinks that he can draw you off track with a little bit of money, he'll give you some money. If greed's your motive, he'll cater to that for a while. Oh, it'll get you in the end. You may be like some millionaires that's died and held up their roll of money and said, this is the God I've served all my life. And there they are on the deathbed. And then they'd be honest and tell you and say, and it's done me nothing. It's not helped me. Here I am dying and my money can't buy me what I need. And then yet they've dug up men in tombs where they found that they were entombed. One they buried on the back of his horse. The horse was alive, had a feed bag on it. They put him in the grave with his horse alive, thinking that when he kicked the bucket, he's going to have a route out of there because other things take place in the grave, And so they put his armor on him, this great king. They set him on his horse, put him down in there. He's dead. He's stiff as a rock. They got him in there, though, and they put all of his gold, his satchels is loaded, his swords in his hand, all of his tricks and ready. Man, he is ready to take on whatever's in the afterlife. And here, 2,000 years later, they find him. His horse is stiff too. Yeah, didn't finish his meal bucket. And there they are. Dead, money still with him. Didn't get to spend a nickel on the afterlife. There's people like that. They think, oh, this is where it's at. You prepare yourself with money, with prestige, with all of these things. These people of Israel, that once had moms and dads and grandmas and grandpas that witnessed the sea rolling back and God feeding manna to them out of heaven, a rock that followed them, that on dry seasons when there was no water to be found, this rock would gush out over 27 million gallons of water a day. How is this possible that that generation could raise up grandkids that would never know anything about God? And we are doing it right now in America. We're a witness to it. You know, many of us here, I am a third generation Pentecost. My grandmother was alive. Rosie Rector was alive and a part of that early outpouring coming out of the 1800s into the early 1900s. While things broke out in Azusa Street, there was revivals breaking out. Sister Suffrage, she's got a little information on that sometimes that she can share with us. Revival broke out right up here just out of Lexington between there and Paris over there or something like that? Cane Ridge Revival. Yeah, that happened right here, late 1800s, early 1900s. Revival that broke out in such a way. Men didn't know how to describe it, but they were being slayed in the power of God. It was no foolishness. Benny Hinn wasn't there blowing in the microphone. It was a real deal. It was a real revival where men and women were truly being filled with the Holy Ghost and lives were being changed. My grandmother was a part of that. She was a part of that early revival. Amen. My mom then grew up as that second generation. She brought that to me. Now, I want to tell you, there is a success story in the fact that even though I'm a part of the third generation, I do know about the past. I do understand what God has done, and I'm a part of the revival in the third generation. But there's many in America that know nothing about what occurred 100 years ago. Know nothing about it. Never heard about it. There's people in the church that have never heard of the outpouring of God in America in the early 1900s. No clue that it ever took place, or they deny it as some sort of farce or foolishness. It doesn't take long, less than 80 years, for a generation to completely deny its past, know nothing of it, and have no desire to look for it. And here we are today, wondering why. Why is our nation in such a condition? Why is our nation, why are we going through so many things? Why is the finances so troubled? Why is our generation today that is coming up so radical, so vile, so corrupt, so evil? They can murder and never blink an eye or shed a tear. There is violence on every hand. The Bible said that evil days would be worse. Huh? Yeah. Evil days, wicked days, perilous times would increase. We're there. We're there. Acts chapter 17, verse 22, Paul said, he's standing here in the midst of Mars Hill. He's standing there in the city called Athens, a place that was known for its intelligence. Men come from all over the world. Women come from all over the world. Children were brought there to be schooled in all the different educational systems that were available there. And they've come to learn and to understand knowledge that it could increase, that they have greater abilities. These were, from what I understand, I don't know all these guys, but Socrates and some of these other famous gentlemen that we hear of today, the philosophers and all, many of them stood there in Mars Hill and spoke just as Paul would do here. And yet they spoke of their philosophies, of their ideas on life and how things could be better. Amen. Oh, that we could have a greater utopia, that we could join together. And yet here Paul comes into this city. He said, I noticed that you're too superstitious. That simply means this, that you're trying to cover all the bases. You don't want to miss nobody. You're afraid if you leave out one God or the other, that you're going to get in trouble. Oh man, America's come to that point. We've become so politically correct. That's basically what Paul was saying. You've become politically correct in your superstition. You're trying to appease everybody and everybody's religion and everybody's God. America's trying to do that today. Amen. It is. It's trying to do that today. Oh, we got to be careful what we say. Got to be careful what you say from behind the pulpit. Certainly got to be careful what you say in the public realm. If you make a statement against a particular religion, some idea. I mean, isn't it ironic that today the one group of ministers not allowed at this memorial service going on is the gospel believing ministers, those that preach Jesus Christ. Man, we can't have that dude there, but everybody else is pretty much welcome. The unknown God, the ones out there that are important, the ones that are more important than what you've got to say or talk about. Here Paul shows up. He said, let me tell you, you're too superstitious, for I passed by and I beheld that after all these other devotions that you have, you got one out there marked to the unknown God. And he said, that's the one I want to talk to you about. That's the one. And let me say this today, that in this hour that we're in, the one God that is more important than all the rest to talk about is this unknown God. We call him Christ. They don't know him. He's become a cuss word. Hollywood will throw it in their movies. They'll use his name in a cuss phrase of some kind. Amen. But they won't pray to him. They won't acknowledge him in that sense of the word, but they'll use him as a cuss word. They'll say this and they'll say all that kind of trash that they use. But I want to tell you today, there is a God, amen, that sits on a throne. He has a son named Jesus Christ. He came to earth a little over 2,000 years ago to die for you, to die for me, to take our place, that we could know him as he really is. He doesn't have to be the unknown Christ. He doesn't have to be the unknown one. He can be the very one that you meet today and realize, oh, that without him I have no life, I have no hope, I have no help. Hallelujah. Jesus is available. Oh, yes, he is. Listen to what Paul said to them. I'll close quickly if I can. Amen. But listen to what Paul says. This is such a beautiful thing. Amen. Verse 23, he concludes with that. But he says his statement to the unknown God, whom ye ignorantly worship, him declare I unto you. But listen, he's going to preach now a little bit. That's what we call this, preaching. God that made the world and all things therein, seeing that he is Lord of heaven and earth, dwelleth not in temples made with hands, neither is worshipped with men's hands, as though he needed anything, seeing he giveth to all life and breath and all things. You can't make him with your hands. He's the one that gave you breath. That's what he's saying. He's created all things and hath made of one blood all nations of men for to dwell on all the face of the earth, and hath determined the times before appointed and the bounds of their habitation, that they should seek the Lord. Listen, this is what we should do, that all men should do this, that they should seek the Lord, if happily they might feel after him and find him, though he be not far from every one of us. For in him we live and move and have our being. These are the answers to life. These are the very things that men yet today seek for. This is the very, when you show up in a part of the world that has never heard about a Bible, never heard about Jesus, never seen a cross, they're worshiping the devil, the sun god, they're sacrificing chickens or something to some sort of deity, they got a totem pole, I can assure you, they've not found what they're looking for. No, no, 10,000 times no. It is this Jesus Christ, this unknown Christ that they search for. For in him we live and move and have our being, as certain also of you, of your own poets have said, for we are also his offspring. And on Paul would go as he preached to them a flawless gospel, a gospel of hope, a gospel of life, a gospel of liberty. Amen. Isn't that what everybody needs today? Amen. We need that. Today, Christ has become almost completely unknown in our schools. Hear me? Christ has become almost completely unknown in our schools. We don't want the Ten Commandments there. Oh, we'll party to Halloween. That's all right. We can do that one. We'll put up a few little, we'll have some holidays that we'll talk about. And but we won't say Christmas no more. No, it's got that Christ word in there. Don't want to do that. And there's a little bit of a kind of a connection, you know, to this manger scene thing. And so we got to disconnect from all that. So we'll say Xmas. Well, no, that's not good enough. Let's go Happy Holiday. Happy Holidays to you. You know, yeah, let's go with that one. And we'll just take a break, you know, and have a holiday break. We don't want to talk about that other stuff. Amen. He's the unknown Christ in our school. He's the unknown Christ in our governments. He's an unknown. We don't want him in our judicial judicial system. Get him out of the courtroom. Get him off of the walls. Let's get those monuments changed. Take down those crosses over there on the hill that is representing all of our fallen soldiers that was put up years ago by some of them that made hated out alive. Let's take those crosses down. We don't want that. We want something different. We want something else that we can, identify with. That's not what we're looking for. He's an unknown Christ in our government. He has become an unknown Christ in most of the church world today in America. We worship everything else. We worship the dollar. We worship the preacher. We worship the building. We worship almost anything. We'll worship the music. We'll worship the songs. We'll worship almost anything besides Christ. I'm talking to you about the unknown Christ. Amen. I want to tell you this morning, I know Him. I know who Jesus is. Amen. Remember that song? You sing it, didn't we? I know. I'm glad I know who Jesus is. Amen. I'm glad I still know about Him. I know His name. Hallelujah. I know who He is. John would say this to us in 1 John chapter 3, verse 1. Behold, what manner of love hath the Father bestowed upon us that we should be called the sons of God. Therefore the world knoweth us not because it knew Him not. Listen, are we the sons of God? And it doth not yet appear what we shall be, but we know that when He shall appear, we shall be like Him. Hallelujah. For we shall see Him as He is. And every man that hath this hope in Him purifieth himself even as He is pure. Oh, I have hope today beyond this economy. I have hope today beyond this government. I have hope today beyond our military. I have hope today beyond our school system. I have hope today beyond the religious system of the United States. I've got hope in a man named Jesus Christ. He lives. He rules. He sits on the throne at the right hand of the Father. He's making intercession for you and me today. We've got hope, folks. Hope that this world knows nothing about. Oh, my goodness. We've got a reason to praise God. We've got a reason to worship. Amen. We've got a song and it ain't a tear in my beer. Hallelujah. I've got a song this morning. Amen. That the angels can't even sing. It's the song of the redeemed, those that have been bought and washed in the blood of the Lamb of Jesus Christ. Hallelujah. Oh, in a day of hopelessness, it's only because they know not the Christ of hope. Amen. He is able to bring hope in this hour. Amen. And to this church and to this generation, there is hope. Hallelujah. There is hope. Amen. Oh, listen, I told you the other night, I can't help but tell it again. There are many that doesn't know this. They don't know this Christ that we talk of. And some have the pictures of the little effeminate Jesus, the little blue-eyed, long-haired sissy Jesus. Walks around with his pretty robes and he looks so soft and elegant. Oh, he sits down somewhere on a little stone. They clean off for him and there. He just looks so beautiful. He gets down to pray and he puts his hands together and he looks into the sky. And it's so beautiful, that long hair just flowing way down his back. His beard just looking so groomed. And his beautiful blue eyes as he looks up. And I want to tell you, man, that is nothing like the Jesus we pray to. No wonder this world struggles, because the church struggles with the effeminate side of Jesus. There are those that even preach that God has His effeminate side. Oh, the effeminate side of God. I want to tell you, God is He's a man all the way. Amen. He's a man's man. Jesus Christ was a man with calloused hands. He was a carpenter. He was a carpenter by trade. That's what He done. He was able to build and do. And from the beginning, He framed the worlds. But then we find Him here hanging on a cross. But He's a man with calloused hands. He's a man that is strong. He's a man that was able to bear His cross. I know many say that He fell many times. Nowhere in that Bible do you read He ever fell under that load. Jesus didn't need a man to help Him complete His mission to Calvary. I can assure you, He packed that cross. Yeah, He may have got weak. If He went down, He got up. But He carried on. And if Simon wouldn't have been there to carry the cross, Jesus would have made it without a man's help, because He came to finish what He started. He said, I come to complete this mission. He did it because He did it with the desire and the drive of a godly man of God. Amen. Oh, yes. Hallelujah. Now, this Jesus, the only physical description in all the Word of God that we have, comes from John. And this is what John the Revelator, that seen Him with his own eyes, this is what he had to say. John said, I saw Him, amen, that He was clothed with a garment down to the foot, and girt about the path. chaps with a golden girdle. His head and his hairs were white like wool, as white as snow, and his eyes were as a flame of fire, and his feet like fine brass, as if they burned in a furnace, and his voice as the sound of many waters, and out of his right hand seven stars, and out of his mouth went a sharp two-edged sword. His countenance was as the sun shineth in his strength. Hallelujah. Then what John say? Oh, when I saw him, I fell at his feet as a dead man. And he laid his right hand upon me, saying unto me, fear not, for I am the first and the last. I am he that liveth and was dead. Hey, I want to tell you, Buddha can't say that this morning. I was he that liveth and was dead. Man, where'd I go? I lost my spot. I am alive forevermore, amen, and have the keys of hell and of death. That's the Jesus we're praying to this morning. That's the Jesus that we sing about. That's the Jesus that I worship. He's alive. He's alive. He's alive. He's not a dead God. He's not a powerless God. He's not a God that's a has-been. He's very much alive today. He's able to help you. He's able to save you. He's able to heal you. He's able to deliver your people no matter how bad they're bound. He's able to raise Brother Daniel Rose off of the sick bed today. Hallelujah. He's able to heal Brother Mickey. He's able to heal you today. There's nothing too hard for our God. And if you don't have him, you have no hope. No wonder you're miserable. No wonder you don't know what's going on. You don't know which way to turn. If you don't have Jesus, you've missed the whole point of life. Let's stand. Hallelujah. Oh, if you don't have Jesus today, you've missed the whole point of life. He loves you. He cares about you. Everything he did, he has done for you, that you could live and not die. Jesus would say, oh, God so loved the world that he gave his only begotten son. Oh, he didn't love the world because they were righteous. Didn't love the world because they were perfect. He loved the world because he created the world. He created men and women in his image. Yeah. He created us in his image to walk with him, to talk with him, to have fellowship. He created us that he could love us and that we could love him and have a friend. What a friend we have in Jesus. All our cares, amen, to him we can share. Oh, what a friend. What a friend. What a friend. He's not here to cramp your style. He's not here to suppress your life. He's not here to ruin your future. To the contrary, he's here to help you, to free you, to give you strength to live and to hope. A hope not only in this world, but a hope beyond the grave to a world to come. Nobody else can give you that but Jesus this morning. Nobody else can satisfy you. Only Jesus can satisfy your soul. Only he can mend and make you whole. Oh, he's able. He's truly, truly able. He says right now, he's reaching for you. He said, if I'll be lifted up, I'll draw all men unto me. He's here. He's reaching. He's reaching for you. He's reaching for your children. He's not devastated by the trouble outside these doors. He's moved by love. For God so loved the world that he gave his only begotten son, that whosoever, the most vile, the most corrupt, that whosoever would believe on him, on the Jesus that died on the cross, that would believe on him, should not perish. I don't think there's stronger words in the Bible that can describe the love of God as those very words right there. Should not perish. Those are words that should motivate us. None should perish. None should perish. None should perish.
1: that should not perish, oh, but have life, everlasting life. Hallelujah. Oh, Lord, we thank you. Thank you for your word this morning. Take these simple words that I've spoken, somehow touch the hearts of every person. If there's someone here that is lost or backslid, Lord, would you bring them back? Deal with their hearts. Save their souls. Let them know how much you love them. Let them feel your love, your mercy, your help. Oh, in Jesus' name. If you're discouraged this morning, saint of God, don't be discouraged. Look to Jesus. He's okay. He's all right this morning. He's not shook up. He's not lost control. He's right here, right now. These altars are open. Would you come? Would you pray? Kneel at your seat, whatever you feel, but let's call on the Lord this morning. He's our hope. Don't let him be the unknown Christ to you. For today you can know him as he is.
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4: And 20 years. And God saw, fifth verse, that the wickedness of man was great in the earth. Brother Hughes, that's the exact opposite of righteousness. Wickedness of man was great in the earth, and that every imagination of the thought of his heart was only evil continually. And it repented the Lord that he made man on the earth, and it grieved him at his heart. And the Lord said, I will destroy man whom I've created from the face of the earth, both man and beast, and the creeping thing and the fowls of the air, for it repenteth me that I have made them. But Noah found grace in the eyes of the Lord. Let's read something else in Matthew 24:36. But of that day and hour knoweth no man, not the angels of heaven, but my Father only. But as the days of Noah were, so shall also the coming of the Son of Man be. For as in the days of Noah, that before the flood, they were eating, drinking, marrying, giving marriage, until the day that Noah entered into the ark. And knew not until the flood came and took them all away, so shall also the coming of the Son of Man be. Amen. I'd like to preach for a little while about the days of Noah. The Bible said it's going to be that way again. We're going back to Noah's day, folks. This world is going back to Noah's day. You talk about going back, I mean they're going back a fair piece. All the way. Jesus said it. He said it's going to be like it was in the days of Noah. Amen. And when they go back to the days of Noah, they're going back for judgment. They're going back to judgment. This will not take very long, talking about the days of Noah. I want you to notice about the days of Noah. He said every thought and imagination of men's heart was only evil continually. Sound like the headlines on your newspaper? Sound like what you was reading about today in the morning news or the evening news or what have you? Sound like a late report from Paul Harvey about the situation? Oh, it's pretty well already in the bag that O.J. is going to walk Amen. Yeah, they'll stir up so much smoke. I mean, they'll throw such a smoke screen that it'll be hard to even see, O.J., when they get down to this trial, the jury finally gets it, amen. They'll be seeing Furman, they'll be seeing the police force, the United States of America, they'll be seeing everything except one that's guilty. You'd think we was trying the Los Angeles Police Department. We're not trying that Los Angeles Police Department. We're not trying the law enforcement agencies in the rest of the world. We're not even trying the drug enforcement people that invaded Waco. Amen. The Davidco compound. Amen. No. That's not what they're trying in Los Angeles. But they're going to lay such a smoke screen. They hope that O.J. will walk. Amen. Oh, yes. What's wrong as America feeds on that? I was listening to a talk show trying to stay awake coming home from Export, Pennsylvania in the spring, and this man was asking this woman questions on the telephone. This news, or this DJ was, or a radio announcer was. Amen. And he asked this guy and this woman about everything about O.J. They knew his wife. They knew his mother. They knew all their families. They knew every fact that you could imagine about them. Amen. And finally, they asked who Solomon's father was. Amen. And they couldn't answer it. Amen. They couldn't answer the most simple question in the Bible. Amen. Who Solomon's father was. Amen. But they knew everything about everything in the world. We're going back to Noah because we're in a battle for the mind. And the war is going to be won or lost in the minds of you and I. You don't think the Christians are in a battle in their mind? Amen. Remember that last preacher that went down? Amen. He was fighting a good fight. He was preaching holiness conventions and holiness meetings right up to the very last. And then something happened. I'll tell you what happened. He threw in the towel. He lost the battle of the mind. He gave up. He lost courage. Amen. And he gave in. He didn't have to, but he did. And we don't have to, but a lot are. It's a shame to be lost, even if you're a heathen. But it's even worse to go out of the house of God, out of a holiness church, and plunge to the very depths of Satan from which many will never come back again. What happened to the people that have come and gone from this place of the holy and gone down the drain and dove and plunged into deep, dark sin? Yes, and some of them, as the writer in the book of Revelation said, they have known the depths of Satan. It's a terrible thing to go too far and stay too long. Amen. We've been bombarded by the media. Sin has been advertised so much and so long, you'd think that Lucky Strikes and Marlboros, amen, tasted like ice cream, the way they advertise it. You'd think, amen, that Budweiser beer and Busch Bavarian and Coors, amen, taste like grape juice fresh from the vine. No, it don't. Amen. It tastes like slop. And nobody ever liked it the first time they drank it. But curiosity got a hold of them, and they plunged on out. And they tried it again and again until finally they turned around one day and they were hooked. Hooked on alcohol. Hooked on nicotine. And something about them would never be the same again. Listen to me. You can listen to that mirage of hell and let your mind take it in, and it makes sin look good, and it makes sin look like it might taste good, and it says, come on over and live. But once you cross over that line, something will never be the same in your life again. You'll wish for the days of purity that have come and gone. You'll wish for the days of innocence that have come and gone. And some way, somehow, even though you pray and seek God ever so well and ever so much and pray ever so effectively, there's a scar left on your brain that you wish wasn't there because you lost something. Cross over those lines, cross over those dead lines, go that direction and you'll be sorry till the day you die. Amen. Oh yes. Virtue and virginity is a precious thing, but cross over those forbidden barriers and you lose something you can't ever get back. The longest day you live. The devil makes him look good. He'll propagandize you. Amen. That don't sound like too good a word on the surface, but he'll do that. I mean, he's going to pull his seducing spirits, his most seducing, his most seductive. Amen. And did you know the Bible said in the last days men would give heed to seducing spirits and doctrines of devils? Amen. We've been victims of the constant grind of the media in either a more or a lesser amount. Amen. We need the touch of God on our lives. Without it, we're not going to make it. We're in a battle for the mind. Amen. That's the kind of battle that the devil is out to win. Amen. Wicked imagination. They just went on eating, drinking, marrying, giving marriage until the day that Noah entered into the ark and knew not. Did you know that if we listen to the devil, we listen to the world and give heed to the flesh and give in to the tempter? That once we do, we lose our moral strength. America is losing something. They're losing moral courage. They're losing moral strength. They're losing the real reason for living. Amen. They've lost something precious, and they're blaming somebody else for what they've lost. Amen. Wicked imaginations, and those wicked imaginations are conveyed on the many inventions the Bible talks about. There, did you know the New Testament said there are many inventions? Never in all the history of time have we had more inventions reaching for the mind than we do today. Huh? And the amazing thing about it is, here's the ploy that the devil uses on our young people. If you don't experience, if you don't join the in crowd, if you don't enjoy it, you are not in. You're missing out. Well, praise God, I missed out on a lot of stuff. And I'm glad I did. Hallelujah. I've never been down to see the Reds play down at Busch Stadium, or down at Red Stadium, or over at Busch Stadium, St. Louis, either, as far as that goes. Amen. And I'm glad I missed it. I've never been down to see the Bengals or the Bengals, and I'm glad I missed them. Amen. I tell you what, amen, they got many inventions today. Boy, they'll have to get you one way or the other. Amen. And the world says they're bored. The whole thing is, they got more than they ever had before to look at, more than they ever had before to go to and to go in and to go far, and they're still bored. They're like
5: they were in the days of Rome. The sports got uglier and uglier and bloodier, amen, until they went to the arena and watched the gladiators fight till the death, and men and women, boys and girls cheered on as one man butchered another. Amen. We're not too far from that. In our violence-racked entertainment today, huh? That men feed on night and day. Our children grow up on it until when they get to be adolescents and teenagers, they're already jaded. And if we're not very careful, we will have already lost the battle for their mind. And they're already looking another direction other than the Bible, other than the church, other than gospel preaching, other than old-fashioned, old-time religion, old-fashioned, godly simplicity. Paul said, amen, but I'm jealous over you with a godly jealousy. He said, lest as the serpent beguiled Eve, that he should beguile you from the simplicity. Amen. What is that? The simple, rudimentary faith in the Lord Jesus Christ and a born-again experience. If the devil can muddy the water around you and cloud up things around you and lay smoke screens around you and confuse you and get you to throw down your confidence for a little while, he's begun to win the battle of your mind. Don't let him do it. Praise God. Amen. Let's get back to old-fashioned simplicity and godliness. Let's give our minds a chance, bless God, by giving our minds a rest. Amen. And now I'm going to tell you something in this battle for the mind that you need to know. 2 Corinthians chapter 10. Now I, Paul, myself beseech you by the meekness and gentleness of Christ, who in the presence, who in presence am base among you, but being absent am bold toward you. But I beseech you that I may not be bold when I am present, with that confidence wherewith I think to be bold against some which think of us as of walking according to the flesh. For though we walk in the flesh, we do not war after the flesh. We can't win this war in the flesh. We've got to summon other weapons. We've got to summon other powers. We've got to summon other means of warfare. For the weapons of our warfare are not carnal, but mighty through God to the pulling down of strongholds. Listen to this. You need to know this. Casting down imagination. When the devil throws one at you and threatens you with a ringer, hallelujah, cast it down by the power of God. Casting down imaginations and every high thing that exalteth itself against the knowledge of God. Hey, they'll try to make you look dumb if you don't join in. They'll try to make you look dumb if you don't chime in. Amen. They'll even require children to read books that are filled with filth, like the cuss book that they all that they was required reading in the children's requirements in school here in Hamilton. Amen. The many 40, I believe about 48 cuss words, 45 times mice and men. Amen. The book filled with cuss. They'll learn enough without it being required reading. Amen. Casting down imagination and every high thing that exalts itself against the knowledge of God, and bringing into captivity every thought. You believe we can do it? You believe we can do it? We can bring into captivity every thought. You believe? we were able by the grace of God to overcome in this warfare, you think we got to throw in the towel and give up the fight and go down the drain? No! Bring into captivity every thought to the obedience of Christ, and having a readiness to revenge all disobedience when your obedience is fulfilled. We need to go after this thing of keeping our minds pure with a vengeance. Praise God. He said, be diligent, be sober, be vigilant, be sober. Amen. Your adversary, the devil, goeth about as a roaring lion seeking whom he may devour. Amen. I'm glad to say that many of our children have survived high school and college with their faith.

0: your sin, Brother Collins, for an evil thought to come on your mind? No, it's not a sin no more than it is for the birds to fly over your head. Amen. But if that bird comes down and builds a nest in your hair, that's your fault. Amen. My mother was out working in the yard one day, and a bird flew down and pulled a hair out of her head for its nest. Amen. Now, that's happened different time. Maybe there's somebody here that's heard of that happen. Amen. A bird flew down and pulled a hair out of the head, but he didn't hang around very long. Amen. The devil, he sometimes the birds of the air in the Bible are typical of demonic activity. They signal demonic activity. Amen. And the mustard seed, some interpret when the mustard plant grew up and got big, the birds of the air came and landed in it. Amen. Even the devil took advantage of it and came and lit in its branches. I don't know. Amen. When Jesus finally got to the synagogue in down at Capernaum, amen, there was a devil-possessed man right in there, amen, and he cast the devil right out of him. Brother Davis preached, how did he get in from this very pulpit? How did the devil get in? How did he get in the synagogue? I don't know, but he got in, and Jesus came on the scene just in time to cast him out. How many believe God's able to deliver from demonic activity tonight? Raise your hands and let's praise Him. Thank you, Lord. How many believe that Jesus is able to deliver from the evil thoughts the enemy suggests in this day and hour? Amen. He's able to keep us immune. He's able to keep us separated. He's able to keep us, praise God, free from pornography. Come on. Amen. And ungodliness and wickedness. And keep the purity and the innocence and the simplicity. Hallelujah. That we need. As God spoke to Brother Branham in his youth, He said, if you'll not drink nor smoke nor defile your body in any way, I'll show you my power and use you mightily for my glory. Praise God. Let Jesus wash you. Let Him cleanse you. Call Him to play the powers of heaven, the weapons of the supernatural against the supernatural weaponry of hell tonight. Stand with me tonight and let's pray. Father, touch these lives, these bodies, these spirits. Help us to summon the weapons that You put at our disposal. Praise God, to wreak havoc on the camp of the enemy and claim victory one more time in these last days. Thank God we can make it in Jesus' name. We can overcome in Jesus' name. We shall overcome in Jesus' name. Well, the first thing the Christian must watch is curiosity. Sometimes our curiosity will lead us into places that we ought not to go. Remember, the enemy, one of his first weapons he uses is curiosity. If he can just get us to go aside and look for a little while, amen, then he may well be on the way to having us hooked. Praise God. Don't bow to curiosity. Don't experiment. Don't turn aside from the straight and narrow. Let God keep you by His power and in His presence for His glory. Sanctified and set apart for the Master's use. For revival, an instrument of deliverance in our time. Let's come to this altar as they sing and let's pray tonight. Amen.
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1: To the thief cometh not before to steal and to kill and to destroy. I read that again. The thief cometh not before to steal and to kill and to destroy. Brother, will you pray over the message tonight?
2: Dear Lord, thank you,
1: I want to preach a message. If the Lord will be my helper, I want to preach on the destroyer. You know, we got a destroyer out here tonight.
3: Right.
1: And he's going about seeking who he may devour. I'm telling you, he's out. He's out taking and making a roaring sound like a roaring lion tonight. He desires to have thee no more than was of Peter. He desires to have Peter, for he could take and shake him and shift him as wheat. But the Lord told me to tell you tonight. He said, I pray for ye, brethren, that your faith fill thee not. And when I are converted, strengthen my brethren. I'm telling you tonight, we got an adversary, and he wants you tonight. He desires to have you tonight. He's a destroyer.
3: Right.
1: He desires to destroy you.
3: Right.
1: You know, I think, get my mind back on the little kids tonight, little youth tonight. They taking and they want to commit suicide. That's what kind of world we're living in. He wants to destroy you. He wants to destroy your children. He wants to destroy your grandchildren. He's a destroyer. He's a thief. I'm telling you, he cares not for you tonight.
3: That's right.
1: I'm telling you, it must be the mind of a little 18-year-old girl. Got a little kid tonight. I'm telling you, she needs help tonight. She needs deliverance tonight. Because she wanted to play with sin. She wanted to get deep in sin. I'm telling you, the devil's going to destroy her.
3: Right.
1: He's a destroyer. I'm telling you, he wants to work in the midst of your family tonight. He wants to destroy you.
3: That's right. It's right
1: of him. He wants to destroy you. He's no respecter of persons either.
3: Right.
1: What he's done for one, he'll do for all.
3: Right.
1: He'll destroy you. He wants to take and put you against your own house.

0: neighbor and their own kindred and neighbor. He's a destroyer. He's a destroyer. And he wants to destroy. He wants to divide. You know, I can't get my mind off and then youth. I'm telling you, he wants to destroy you right in the youth.
1: Right.
0: I'm telling you, he wants to take them young ones. He don't want to see them go to church. He don't want to see them surrender their life to the Lord. I'm telling you, sin has its paydays tonight. Sin has its payday. I'm telling you, one day they're going to lift up their eyes and they're going to be in torment of hell's fire flame. I'm telling you, he's a destroyer. He's a destroyer tonight. He don't care for you. He wants to kill you. That's what he wants to do. He wants to kill you. But I'm telling you, on the other hand, you know Jesus said in the same scripture, he said, I come that I might give life and give it more abundantly. We can have an abundant life in Christ tonight. We can have an abundant life. All we have to do is take and keep going before the throne of grace. I know we got an adversary, but we need to push it back. We need to push it back tonight. And we need to draw nigh to God. We need to draw nigh to us tonight.
1: Right.
0: You know, that's what's wrong with the house of God today. We don't pray. We don't pray like we used to. We don't fast like we used to. I tell you, that's what makes the devil tremble. It's when we pray and fast.
1: Right.
0: I tell you, when you pray and you fast and you get along with God, I'm telling you, there ain't no devil can do nothing with a walking, talking Holy Ghost. I'm telling you, that's what we need.
1: That's right. Amen.
0: What we need tonight.
1: Right.
0: You know, I'm tired of you, devil. I'm tired of you, Satan. I'm telling you what we can do. We can put him to fight tonight. In the name of Jesus,
1: right.
0: He's got to flee.
1: Praise God.
0: He's got to flee tonight.
1: Yes, he does.
0: I'm telling you, we got the power through the name of Jesus. We got power tonight. We're like a mighty army. We marching forward with the power of the Holy Ghost right on our side.
1: Yes. That's right.
0: You know, there's going to be times when it seems like all the demons of hell are coming against you.
1: Right.
0: It's going to seem like you got all the old demons poking you around. But I'm telling you tonight, that he's not going to come after the ones as he is. He's coming after the ones that ain't his. He's one of them front line soldiers. He wants to knock you off your feet. But I'm telling you tonight, humble yourself before a mighty hand of God. He'll salt you in due time, casting all your care upon him. For he cares for you.
1: Right.
0: He cares for you tonight. He cares. He's the only one that cares. Into a world that feels like it's full of turmoil and through the waves on the storms of waving. It seems like on both sides. But I'm telling you, right in the midst of the storm, we got the captain of the ark that we can call on. We got the chief cornerstone we can call on. We can call on Jesus.
1: Right.
0: I tell you, in the name of Jesus, it's got to flee.
1: Right. Yes.
0: I'm telling you tonight, you know what, old thief, he desires to have you tonight. But he can't do nothing. He can't cross the bloodline.
1: Right.
0: I'm telling you, when you got the bloodline, when you got the blood applied, he can't cross the bloodline.
1: Yes.
0: I'm telling you, if he could cross the bloodline tonight, he would be a saved devil.
1: That's right.
0: He can't cross it.
1: Right.
0: You know, you've been bought with a price. You've been purchased with a price. You've been purchased with the precious blood of Jesus Christ.
1: Right, brother.
0: We bought with that price. We bought with a price at Calvary. I'm telling you tonight, you may be going through some of the hardest trials of your life. But I'm telling you, just look back at somebody else. Look back at that little 13-year-old or what age he is in Greenville Hospital. Found him with a rope around his neck or a belt around the neck. Trying to depart from this world. I'm telling you, he's a destroyer.
2: right.
1: That's right.
0: And you ain't seeing what's behind the scene. You ain't seeing that mama and that daddy. You ain't seeing that grandma and that grandpa. You ain't seeing that grief. He's a destroyer.
1: That's right.
0: He desires to destroy you.
2: That's right,
1: he does.
0: In the same way. That's what he is. He's a destroyer. You know, the destroyer can be on the way tonight. That's what he desires to do. He desires to always keep something going.
1: Right.
0: He desires to do those things.
1: Right.
0: Huh? Yes. You know, I'm just stopped here to tell you tonight. We fight against not flesh and blood, but against powers and principalities and spiritual wickedness in high places tonight.
1: Amen.
0: That's what we fight against. We fight the spiritual warfare. I tell you, where's it fought at? It's fought in the mind. That's where it's at. That's where the enemy torments at. It's in the mind.
1: Right.
0: You know, I remember when I was a young Christian coming up, the old enemy, he tried to come against my mind, he tried to come against my thoughts. I just had to get alone and get somebody to pray for me, have somebody to lay their hands on me. I'm telling you tonight, that's a battlefield, but I'm telling you, he knows that he's done lost. When you covered by the blood of the precious Lamb of God, he's a lost. He's going to lose his side.
1: Right.
0: Man, he's got to go. He's got to go.
1: Right.
0: Huh? He's a destroyer.
1: He is.
0: You know, the one thing he desires, the destroyer, the liar, he desires to tear you apart. He desires to tear the house of God apart. He desires to tear the men of God apart.
1: Right.
0: He desires to tear the Sunday school teachers apart. He desires to have each and every one of us tonight. He don't want us to do nothing for God. He wants to shut us up. He wants what he wants to do tonight.
2: That's right. Come on, brother. Go ahead.
0: He wants to shut us up.
1: Yes, he does.
0: But we got to keep going.
1: We do.
0: We got to keep going. It's going to be worth it all if we keep trotting that path. If we keep beating down that path.
1: Yes.
0: I'm telling you, you ain't the only one that's been on that path. These others that went on the mountaintop, he trotted that path before us. I'm telling you, it may not have been an easy road. It's not going to be easy, but it's going to be worth it all.
1: Right.
0: It's going to be worth every trial, every temptation, and everything a child of God goes through. It's going to be worth it all one day when we get thrown out of that crown at Jesus' feet.
1: That's right.
2: Amen.
0: You know, one of these days, if we keep pushing through all the enemy tries to bring against our mind, I'm telling you, we're going to have a crown.
1: Yeah.
0: We're going to see the Lord Jesus Christ
1: who
0: died for us.
1: Right.
0: But the Bible tells us we got to endure.
1: Right.
0: The Bible says that the one that endures to the end, that same shall be saved.
1: Man.
0: And you know, we saved on credit. But I thank God we got a good credit plan. All we have to do is walk the way of holiness. That's all we have to do tonight. Is keep our robes clean. Keep our garments white. That's what we got to do tonight.
1: Amen.
0: You see, God, it don't matter what the enemy brings against us. It don't matter what he brings against us tonight. He may be a destroyer, trying to destroy your family on the outside of the church world. You know, I got family he's coming against. He's coming against tonight. He comes against them with drugs. He comes against them with alcohol. He comes against them with things of this world. But I'm telling you tonight, that stuff is destroying people. And it's bringing forth death tonight. The destroyer is loose. The destroyer is on the way tonight.
2: Right.
0: He's on the way. He's on the way. That's a destroyer. He's a destroyer.
1: He,
0: you know, that stuff that puts mama against daddy. It puts brother against brother. And sister against sister. I tell you, that's what it does. It's a destroyer tonight.
1: Yes, that's right.
0: It's a destroyer. And I'm just going to wait on out home and preach a little bit. You know, I can remember coming up drinking alcohol, and me and my older brother, we'd get in fist fights. We'd hate each other. We disliked each other. But I can tell you, that's what the destroyer wanted to do. He wanted me to destroy my brother, and he wanted my brother to destroy me. But I'm telling you tonight, he's a liar. We need to get on a path of holiness. We need to walk on a path of holiness. These victories in the blood of Jesus. This victory.
3: Yes.
0: This victory.
3: Yes.
0: You know, I've seen this different things destroy families. Destroy them.
3: Yes.
0: You know, each and every one of us tonight, we're facing different things that the enemy might be trying to destroy us with. But you know what my Bible tells me? When the enemy comes in like a flood. When he comes in like a flood, then the Spirit of the Lord, he'll rise up a standard against him. I'm telling you, each and every time he tries to come in, I'm telling you, the Lord reaches up that standard.
3: Yes.
0: He lifts it up.
3: Right.
0: You know, it must have been a mind of old brother Job. You know, old Satan desired to have him. He went before the Lord, and the Lord asked him, "Have you considered my servant Job? He's a perfect and upright man, one that feared God and eschewed evil." And the Lord said, "Yeah." Old devil said, "Yeah, I told you I had a desire to have him. Yeah, I want to tempt him a little bit. But have you got a hedge about him? Have you got a hedge about everything he owns? Lift that hedge, and he'll curse thee in your face tonight." I'm telling you tonight, each and every time the old Satan wants to come against you, he's got to go before the Lord.
3: That's right.
0: You got to go before him.
3: Yes.
0: Oh, the devil's a hell to come against you. But he got to go before him. He got to have that permission. Because we is tonight. We is.
3: That's right.
0: I'm glad to know that I'm one of his. I'm one of his. I've been bought with a price.
3: Yes.
0: Of the precious blood of Calvary. When he took and was nailed to that tree, and he bowed his head, and he said, "It's finished," and he gave up the ghost. I'm telling you, he done it for me. For I won't have to go to a place of torment. For I don't have to live the way I used to live. I can live victorious. I'm more than a conqueror tonight through Christ Jesus. I'm more than a conqueror.
3: Yes.
0: I can conquer all the enemy of hell throws against me. I can conquer it through him.
3: Yes.
0: As long as we walk in hand in hand. You know what the Bible says? If you abide in me and I abide in you, you ask what he will and it shall be given.
3: Right.
0: I'm telling you, I'm abiding in him tonight and I am his. And he's going to go all the way for me. He's undead. It's no more than this right here. I brought it up in one service. You know, footprints in the sand. You see that one footstep. And you know, the writer said, "Well, why did I see, just in my own words, why did I see only one footprints on the sand?" He said, "Son, daughter, that's when I was carrying you."
3: Right.
0: In other words, that's when he's carrying you. When you think you can't get through, when you don't feel like your prayers reaching no further than the ground through the ceiling, he's carrying you. He's carrying you tonight. I'm telling you, that's what we need to do. We just need to take a stand in tune with God. We need to keep going to them secret places. We need to get in that secret place with God. You know the word it says in Psalm 91, "A man that gets into the secret places of the Most High shall abide under the shadows of the Almighty." I'm telling you, that's what I desire to do. When the enemy starts coming at me, I want to get in them secret places. There's some things my wife can't help me with, Brother Bowen. There's some things my family can't help me with.
3: That's right.
0: I got to have the Lord's help.
3: That's right.
0: I got to have the Lord's help. There are times I'd like to be all along with Christ the Lord. These times I'd like to be that way, brother, where I can take and get along with him and tell him about my problems all alone.
3: Right.
0: I'm telling you, he hears tonight.
3: He does.
0: He hears. Who am I preaching to? He loves each and every one of us.
3: Yes, he does.
0: He said he even loves the sparrows. One didn't fall to the ground without the Father knowing it. I tell you, He takes care of you. He loves you tonight. He loves you so much tonight. He died for you. Don't you think He'll take care of you? It don't matter what's coming against you. It don't matter what's blowing against you. Just think of one on down the road a little bit. What kind of storm they might be in. What the destroyer might be doing. You know, I called Belton the other day. Well, yesterday, called his sister Reese. You know, she has to lift Brother Reese up and down on that lift. She said, "Brother," she said, "my legs are getting bad on me." She said, "I got chest pains going in my heart and in my shoulders." I'm telling you, it's no more than this right here. The destroyer is trying to destroy her. It's just what he wants to do. But she said, "I'm going to Dr. Jesus tonight, and he can't fix it. There ain't no doctor can fix it." What do you think about somebody saying something like that? It don't matter what the enemy brings against her. She knows who she serves tonight.
2: Right. Right, amen.
0: She knows who she serves.
2: That's right.
0: A destroyer. You know, that's so many times. You know, if you look at Apostle Paul, he had a destroyer trying to destroy him. You know, there was many times. You know, one time he was shipwrecked, a night and a day in the deep. I'm telling you, it was in perils of waters. I'm telling you tonight, he was in different things tonight, different kind of storms where the devil was trying to destroy him. But he held on to the faith.
4: Yeah.
0: So we got to hold on. It's no more than the psalmist David. You know when Saul came about to kill him? I'm telling you tonight, he had a hold on. You know the devil was wanting to kill him. He said, "By this time," he said, "your father," excuse me, he said, "your father desires to kill him." I just preached that the other night. One step between you and death. That's what the devil tries to do.
4: Right.
0: He wants to destroy you.
4: Yes.
0: He wants to destroy you tonight.
4: That's right.
0: I know we're few in number tonight, but I feel it is the destroyer. You know, he must not be on the way tonight. You may not be going through nothing tonight, but you just remember what this preacher boy tried to tell you. The destroyer just might be coming towards your house tonight. He might be trying to break at your house tonight. I'm telling you, we got a destroyer.
4: Yes.
0: Here in 2013, I've never seen a destroyer, an enemy, a devil work against a church and a house of God like he does now. I tell you, when I got here in 2002, it's a whole lot different than it is now. Why is that, preacher? Because the destroyer, he's coming on stronger because he knows his time is short.
4: Right.
0: It's short tonight. I tell you what his future is. His future is cast in to the lake of fire that burns with fire and brimstone, which is the second death. That's where he's going. That's where the one that stresses him's going. He's going to hell.
4: Right.
0: He knows his time is short.
4: That's right.
0: He knows his time's short. He's trying to do what he can do against the child of God now. But I'm telling you, his power is limited.
4: Yes.
0: It's limited. The Lord said, "I got all power."
2: That's right.
0: In heaven and in earth. He's got it tonight. We serve a mighty big God, and he loves you. He loves you tonight.
4: Yes.
0: I think how big my God is. The earth is his footstool tonight. Heaven's his throne.
4: Right.
0: The earth of his footstool. That's a big God. I'm telling you, we need to go to the old mountains. It seems like standing before us in God. And we need to tell him tonight how big our God is. I tell you tonight, we can go against him tonight and say, "Take and turn my family loose. Let him alone." I'm telling you, we can stand in the gap tonight, church. We can stand in the gap. Ever since I got that phone call, kids doing something like that, brother, it just grips the heart. That's youth. You know, we need to serve the Lord from our youth. I wished I would have served the Lord from my youth up, but I didn't. I had many wasted years. Many years that a locust worm and a pomegranate worm ate. But I'm telling you now, I can do what I can do for the child of God. I can do what I can do for the church. Let me help others make it through.
4: That's right.
0: I'm going to help others. That's where it's at tonight.
4: Amen.
0: The destroyer. I'm not going to reach on because I can't do it. But the destroyer, he desires to have the ones that you hold close to your heart. He desires to have them.
4: Yes, right.
0: He desires to have each and every one of us. These altars is open tonight. These altars is open. I preach long enough. I can't do it, but he can.
4: Yes.
0: He can tonight. The destroyer.
4: Yes.
0: The destroyer.
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7: I'm amazed by what he can do with so little. Amen. Take a man, take a woman that knows nothing about him. Transform. Amen. Transform them. They begin to read the word and turn people and tell the message of Christ and see people turn. Amen. To the Lord. What a great, great thing. Amen. What a great blessing he has given us. The blessing of the gospel. Amen. I said the blessing of the gospel. Mark chapter number 14. Mark chapter number 14, beginning in verse number 1. We all have read this, probably time and time again. We heard it preached from, and we have looked at it from different perspectives or different ways. I'm not going to preach anything new to you tonight. As I prayed last night, man, the Lord did lay this on my heart. Here lately, I've been praying, asking God to move and help, and then I just felt a sense of renewal. And I said, I have felt a sense of renewal. You can't go wrong by getting close to God. I said, you can't go wrong by getting close to God. We can't pray too much. Amen. I said, you just can't pray too much, but you can't pray too little. Come on now. I said, you can pray too little. In a world that's just trying to get by. Amen. In a world that just try to do as little as they can to stay in the church. Amen. I want to do as much as I can to get in. I said, I want to do as much as I can living in these last days. Amen. To see the power of God at work in the church. Amen. At work in my life. Oh, God's given us a message to tell the world about. He's given us some great things to talk about in this world. Amen. And over in my mind, what Brother Don Paper said, is here in the Bible place over and over when I think about telling people, amen, about the goodness of God. Amen. Promotion of the gospel is one of the best ways to spread the word. Amen. Let everybody know about the goodness of the Lord and about the life-altering power of the gospel of Jesus Christ. Mark chapter 4, verse number 14, verse number 1. After 2 days was the feast of the Passover and of unleavened bread. And the chief priests and the scribes thought how they might take him by craft and put him to death. But they said not on the feast day, lest there be an uproar of the people. And being in Bethany in the house of Simon the leper, he sat at meat. There came a woman having an alabaster box of ointment of spikenard, very precious. And she brake the box and poured it on his head. And there were some that had indignation within themselves and said, why was this waste of the ointment made? For it might have been sold for more than 300 pence and had been given to the poor. And they murmured against her. And Jesus said, let her alone. Why trouble ye her? She has wrought a good work on me. For ye have the poor with you always. And whensoever ye will, ye may do them good. But me ye have not always. She hath done what she could. She has come aforehand to anoint my body to the burial. Verily I say unto you, wheresoever this gospel shall be preached, amen, wherefore ever this gospel shall be preached throughout the whole world, this also that she hath done shall be spoken of for a memorial of her. Amen. Jesus saw the action of this woman. He saw the importance of what she done, the significance, the example of what she done. He said, when you go anywhere, tell them about this gospel. Tell about this woman. Tell about what you saw here today and the selfish act this woman has done in my presence. Amen. And I was praying about that. And it seemed like the Lord began to deal with my heart about breaking open your box. Amen. Break open your box. And I really, last night in prayer, God laid this scripture on my heart. And I begin to think about the goodness of God and how that, amen, I remember years ago, we was in Panama, Brother Mikey Maxim was there. And he had came over to preach on the islands, and I was interpreting for him. And he had never used an interpreter. And if you've never done it, it's quite different on either side. And it's not like preaching, just like I am right now. But you say a few words and somebody else says something. And sometimes you can get distracted. Brother Brent came one time. I told him we ought to practice. And he said, nah, I'll be all right. First night he preached about 5 minutes. He's so mixed up here that he talked. And finally just said, you go ahead and preach. And he sat back down. I had to finish it all now. Brother Mikey, he is preaching, but he is in slow mo. I mean, man, he slowed it down. I couldn't understand a word. I told him after he got through preaching, I speak English. You can talk a little faster. I know what you're saying. But he said, we are creatures made by God. He didn't say it that fast. That's how he said it. He said, we were made to worship Him. Amen. I forget the rest of the message, but that has stuck with me. That's probably been, I know it's for me and Michelle, man. So that's been over about 11, 12 years ago. And I got it right. And it's been a while back when he was doing that. But that stuck in my mind. Amen. We were made to worship Him. You know what set the holiness people apart from everybody else? Their style of worship. And back in the day, it wasn't standard because everybody dressed like we did. Nearly everybody did. Amen. Back in the day, they believed in the outward appearance. And we know a lot of folks have gotten away from that. And now it's our standard and our worship. I believe in being holy, amen, and serving a holy God. Amen. But our worship of the Lord set us apart from everybody else. Amen. Being Pentecostal. Amen. Believe in the expression of our praise. Lifting up our hands in the sanctuary. Amen. Clapping our hands, lifting our voice. Amen. Giving God all the praise, honor, and glory. Amen. People worship things all over this world. Amen. They worship things. They worship people. But in some form or another, they worship something. In Panama, there's the Virgin of Guadalupe. And the people drive for miles and miles. I mean, they drive hours to get to that Virgin. I've never been there. All it is a statue. But I've heard that those people would get to a certain point. I don't know how far it is from that statue, but they say they get down on their knees. And they crawl to that statue and they lay their offering there, even as a sign of worship. I've seen it different times and read about in the paper when the Pope would come to town and how people would gather around and how thousands and thousands would stand in line for hours.
8: out of that man. Amen. Folks go to Memphis. I said they might see Graceland. And they worship Elvis and they worship him in a museum. And they worship something. How much more should we, the children of the God, show forth our praise to the Lord? Amen. One man said anybody can praise the Lord. But everything you have, friend, praise ye the Lord. Amen. Because why? Jesus said you should hold your peace, that the rocks would surely cry out. Oh, but it takes a redeemed child of God to be able to worship him and claim his work in their lives. Amen. As Jesus saved you, amen, you ought to be able to worship him. But now let the redeemed of the Lord say so. I tell you, we have put worship on the back burner. And we have said it's not important. It really don't matter if you do it or don't. I'm telling you, worship is a part of our service. Amen. I praise and I worship to God. Amen. I'll not be a sideshow. It ought not be something we do every now and then. But it ought to be part of our life. Amen. Giving praise and worshiping Him. Amen. Now we look at this woman as he came to Christ. How Matthew records it, John records it. In the book of Matthew, in the book of John, amen, it said that this Mary was the sister of Lazarus. And there they were gathered together. Amen. They were praying and they were celebrating. And here come Mary. Some say it was Mary Magdalene. Amen. I don't know. I know it was Mary that came. But the Bible calls her Mary. And here she came to worship the Lord. Amen. Her worship, amen, cost her something. And that's one of the first things I want to love to look at. Amen. The cost of her worship. In verse number 3, and being in the house in Bethany, in the house of Simon the leper, as he sat at meat, there came a woman having an alabaster box of ointment, a spikenard very precious, and she brake the box and poured it on his head. Amen. This woman came with something the Bible said, amen, that was very precious in her life, no doubt. Amen. They said that spikenard, amen, had a fragrance that seemed to penetrate the atmosphere. And she spent a whole year's wages to gather together. And here she came bringing in her alabaster box. Here she come to Christ. Amen. Having that precious possession in her hand. In one place in Strong's, it said that word precious. Amen. Means unadulterated, pure. Amen. Holy. She didn't have any ulterior motives. Amen. She didn't come trying to be seen. Amen. She didn't come on anybody to pat her on the back. She just came to worship. Amen. She wasn't looking around to see who was watching. Amen. She wasn't trying to find out what everybody else was doing. But she was caught up in Him. Amen. I got to get like that with you. Amen. Get so caught up in Him that I forget about everybody else and everything and come to worship Him. Amen. I've been in services, and you have too, no doubt. Our folks will be around the altar. They'll have their hands lifted, and they'll be worshiping. All of a sudden, you see them crack open the eye and look around. Amen. They'll all of a sudden try to sneak a peek, try to see who's watching them, or who might be paying attention to what they're doing. I'm not talking about that kind of worship. But I've also been in services when people got so caught.

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Amen. 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Amen. To get caught up in the Lord, to bring those things that are precious. Amen. That unadulterated, that pure, holy worship.

0: praising him for bringing me out. I'm praising you for keeping me. I'm praising you for helping me along my journey. I'm telling you, we've got something to worship him about. Amen. And now you look at this thing. I said, you look at this thing. Hallelujah. Oh, Seth, come here. And teach you anything about this cup here sitting right here. Amen. Here it was. He went in the house. The Bible said. Amen. Matthew said the house. Amen. Of the leper. And here it says Bethany. Amen. The house of Simon the leper. And here they were. The disciples were there. Amen. Can you imagine? Amen. These men had been with Jesus every day. Amen. They had watched his power. Amen. No doubt heard his words. Amen. Was in one place and they said, never a man spake like this man. Amen. They heard him speak all the time. And I wonder if they just got used to him. Amen. They just got centering themselves. And say, he's never going to leave with us. He was with us yesterday. He'll be with us tomorrow. And they didn't realize how precious his presence was. And here they were, the disciples sitting there. Amen. They hadn't washed his feet. Amen. They hadn't tried to help him in any way. And here come that woman. And she walked by in the midst of that crowd. Amen. She didn't salute him. The Bible doesn't say anything about it. She didn't pay attention to John. Amen. She didn't look at Andrew or Peter. But she went to Jesus. Amen. She wasn't worried about what they thought. She wasn't worried about their looks. She wasn't worried about what they were going to say. Amen. She was worried about worship. Amen. She was worried about letting him know that I love you. Amen. I wish we get that kind of mindset tonight. But say, I love you for my Lord. Amen. I don't care if it is quiet. I don't care if anybody else is sitting down. Amen. I come to worship you. I come to lift your name up. I come to give you praise. And all the honor that's through your righteous and holy name. And she walked right in there. Amen. That precious box that she had. Amen. The Bible said that she broke that box open. Right. I begin to study that out. Say, you don't need it. I begin to study that out. And I don't know necessarily that it was in a box. I don't know if it was in an alabaster box, square, rectangle, and she threw it on the ground. I don't think that's the way it was. Well, the Bible says she poured it out. How can you pour something out that's on the ground broken? Even all in pieces. It was a liquid. How can it sustain? But they said that that alabaster box might have been like a perfume bottle. And then they put that spot bar in. And then they put a wax seal around it. And so the fragrance would not seep out. So it would not lose. Amen. Its attraction. So it would not lose. Amen. That perfume that it had. But what she did, she broke that seal. Amen. That thing that was precious in her life. Amen. That thing that she had spent her amen savings on. She broke it right there at the feet of Jesus. It didn't mean nothing to her when she was in his presence. It didn't mean anything to her, but she thought about him. I'd like to put him first, wouldn't you? I said, I'd like to put him first.
1: Amen.
0: Amen. I looked that word broke up in Strong's. And, I got excited when I read it. I got beside myself. And I began to, think about what that means. In the original, in Strong's it says, to tread down. Amen. She broke that box. And then she opened it up. And you know what it went on to say, Brother Josh? To put Satan under your feet. Amen. She knew what she did that night or that day. She opened up that precious box that she had. And she put the heel on the devil. And said, listen, devil, I know you tell me I'm not worthy. I know you tell me that God's not listening. I know you tell me that he don't care. And that I can't reach it. But I brought some for it. I'm putting up under my heel. I've got victory in him. I've got life in him. And ain't no devil gonna stop me. Ain't no devil gonna hinder me from worshiping the Lord.
1: Bless the Lord.
0: Amen. Amen. Not only that, the Bible said that she poured it out. Amen. She wasn't trying to gather it up. She wasn't trying to keep it to herself. Amen. What that word poor means, to admit, amen, or expel continuously. She didn't give him an hollow port on it. Like, I'll move around. Amen. But I might. Amen. Amen. She didn't pour it out a little drop here. Amen. Over and pour a little drop there. Amen. But she poured it out. It continuously flowed. You know what? It didn't matter how bad her day was. It didn't matter what he said or she said. It didn't matter how she's feeling. Amen. She just poured it out. Amen. It all don't determine how we worship by what the world has done or said. It all don't determine how we worship. I know sometimes you might can't jump to your feet. You might not be able to. I know sometimes you might not be able to run the aisle. Amen. You might not have the strength to. But there ought to be a praise inside of you. I said there ought to be a worship inside of you. That's pouring out. I said that's pouring out. Good Almighty God. And
1: she poured it out. It was penetrating. Man, can you imagine this? That fragrance was strong. I had to fight him. This is me. And I had to bear with me. I fight some things sometimes. Yeah. But Josh, I didn't think about that night. Yeah. I thought about the next morning. Here's an hour time. You know, at work, I cleaned the bathrooms. That's my job. I cleaned the bathrooms. And man, I ain't much on fragrance. We got some mopping stuff. We brought those Lifter mop. And it's a breeze. Man, it smells good. Try to be funny. I ain't know bathroom smells so good sometimes. How about that thing? Oh man, that smells good. That smells good. And if you ever worked in East Dublin, lived in East Dublin, you know every once in a while there's an odor. I don't know if it's a paper mill, sewer backed up or what, but it stinks. It stinks. And here that day when there, man, it smelled like somebody had a bad perm. I mean, it stunk. This is the smell of that place. And I said, "It's all complaining about it." I said, "I know how to get it out." I said, "I know how to get it out." I got that mop. I began to mop the floor. I spent that mop. And before long, that fragrance began to come in that store. It seemed like it was to push back that odor. And before long, it smelled like Febreze all in that place. Amen. Can you imagine the next day? Amen. Working down at Michael's. Here I come walking in. Amen. Thinking, man, somebody's already cleaned the bathroom. Amen. Somebody's already mopped the floor. What is that smell? Amen. It sure smells good in here. Somebody's took the time to get things right. Amen. To make it look better, smell better. Amen. Ain't that the way with worship? Have you walked in and man, what is that? Somebody's been praying. What is that? Somebody has got a hold of God. Amen. It's emanating. Amen. It's all over the place. It'll change the atmosphere. It'll change the lives and hearts of men and women. That's why it's important to pray before service. That's why it's important to get in. There might need to be somebody here tonight that needs that fragrance in their lives. And it can alter their perspective on church and the service of the Lord.
2: Bless the Lord.
1: Amen. Amen. The cost of her worship. You want to get the criticism of her worship. Amen. The Bible said they had indignation. Man, they got angry. Can you imagine? Well, let me walk through. I want you to shake your heads. Like, man, what in the world is he doing? You believe that? Be a little more elaborate about it. Man, put some emotion into it, FJ. Somebody stole your wallet. They're going off with it. They got all your money. Shake your head. How in the world? How in the world? I mean, John it was. I think John said it was Judas that did it, Brother Bruce. Amen. Judas said, "Oh, hold on here. And we could have sold that and given it to the poor." He wasn't going to give it to the poor. He was going to keep it for himself. He was holding the money back.
2: Yes.
1: He wasn't worried about nobody out in the poor and poor folks and what they was doing. And he's worried about himself. Here she comes. They're looking at her. Amen. How dare they? I said, how dare they look at somebody? Amen. That came with a pure heart.
0: and her motives were pure. You know you've done it before. Come on, don't you try to be so holy now and sit there like you ain't never done. I can't believe they're up there with their hands lifted. I can't believe they're trying to stand. I can't believe they're trying to get in. Can I tell you something tonight? I know you know me. If you'd have met me years ago when I first came out, I didn't look like I do now. When I first got in church, I had lines in my hair. I didn't know to shave my goatee off. I didn't know anything about that. But I didn't care what they thought at that time. When I went down to the altar, I wasn't worried about this talking about me. And I know some of you that found out about it later. You know what I was worried about? I was worried about staying close to Him. I was worried about living for God. I was worried about this putting fingers. If this angry and bad, and some ain't going to like it some more. But we just got to get in anyhow. Don't
2: worry
0: about what they say. What you need to do is just get in.
1: Amen.
2: Bless.
1: I step on your toes, say amen to me. Well, these boys ain't doing nothing. And I sure feel like singing. They'd all stand up and preach and preach. They don't even testify. There's nobody else doing that. Well, I'm just putting my boss back in line.
3: Come on.
1: Sorry for those I troubled you. I mean, how many times have we done that? I mean, how many times because of the indignation of others, what we thought they might think when we stepped out? Amen. I said, what they thought they might think. I remember I was in a service one time. Brother Paul Hurd, and been there a couple of times. Don't know the man really good. Met him those couple of times. Brother Ben Shaw, Brother Josh was preaching homecoming for him. And Brother Tim Mott was pastoring out there that time. And us and a bunch of friends went to that homecoming. It was in a small church, just smaller than this. It was packed out. I mean, folks were standing up on the wall, against the walls, and it was in the pulpit area, and the preacher didn't hardly have room. And he was asking people to sing. He said, just for example, he said, Brother Josh, won't come sing? He said, yeah, no. Amen. That's what he did. Sister Wendy, you got a song in your heart? Sister Laura, you got something? Oh, that's about what they're doing. I mean, it's quiet. It's quiet. And all of a sudden, I think Michelle's with me. But, Ken. Ken come walking out. And got Down syndrome. Ken's probably 34, somewhere in there, 30 years old, 40 years old, somewhere in there. He come walking out and said, I sang. I couldn't understand what that boy said. But the tune I knew he was singing, he touched me. I couldn't make out the words. His speech wasn't plain. He couldn't hold a tune in a bucket. But man, he began to sing. Tears began to bow. Tears began to fall. People began to realize, man, I am so wrong for sitting back. Give me somebody like a king. Amen. Give me somebody that don't care what everybody else thinks, but say, I've just got to worship Him. Amen. I might not sound like the Crown family. I might can't sing as good as the rest of them. Amen. But I've got a new song in my heart. I said, I've got a new song in my heart. I might not hit the key every time. As a matter of fact, when I sing, I might not hit it any time. Amen. But let me sing anyhow. Amen. Let me praise it anyway. I don't worry about what they say and what they do. I'm worried about their indignation. Have they ever had instructions for? Ain't that just like the church? Ain't that just like the sanctimonious people? Amen. They had instructions for us. Amen. Won't you sell that? Give it to the poor. Amen. Won't you sell that? Amen. Don't pour it out like you're doing. That's wasteful. Amen. That's costly stuff you're wasting there. Amen. Lift your hands up. Say if I can praise the Lord. Amen. Come on now, son. You don't need to do that. This is church. We need to be more dignified. Stand up, lift your hands, TJ. Come on now, son. Don't do that now. It's real quiet here tonight. It'd be better if you just sat down and kept your place. And why they want to sing right now? We got to go home. It's time for preaching. And why are they trying to get in? Why they want to testify in the service? And they had instructions for her. But Lord, she did. She went on about her
2: business. She paid no attention to him. And she did what she had to do. And when Jesus saw it, it blessed his heart. And she came to anointing. She came because she loved him. Don't listen to the foes. Don't listen to what they say. Come to worship him.
3: Yes, Lord.
1: That's out of order. Listen, the Lord's going to be decent and in order. I said it's going to be decent and in order. Amen. Oh, and our folks will sit there. Now, brother, you shouldn't get emotional like that. Amen. You ain't got to sing that many times. Now, you ain't got to testify. You know, it wouldn't bother me a bit if somebody came to service one night and say, hey, I got a song on my heart. I want to sing it for you. And when they got down, and then all of a sudden they said, you know, Brother Jim, I got two on my heart. I want to sing another one. Hey, you know what? That'd do me more good than anything. Why? Because I know somebody's done got the mind of God. And they said, listen, everybody else might sit on their hands. Everybody else might be a spectator. But I'm a participator in the house of God. Worship cost her something, and amidst the criticism, and amidst the instruction and the indignation, she still worshiped him.
4: Amen.
1: Amen. He was complaining about what she done. Amen. And then there was angry. Amen. But the Lord complimented her. Read verse number 6, verse number 8. But y'all see the Bible out. Turn to Mark chapter 14. Get verse number 6. Amen. Read you verse number 8. I don't mean to catch y'all caught like that. Now you got to get the atmosphere. Boy, get some mean look on your face. I mean like somebody's really done something you don't like. Get that smoke or something.

0: 14:6.
1: In 14:6, in verse 8.
0: And Jesus said, "Let her alone. Why trouble ye her? She hath wrought a good work on me. For ye have the poor with you always, and whensoever ye will may do them good, but me ye have not always. She hath done what she could. She has come beforehand to anoint my body to the burial."
1: Amen. Let's all come and help me. I know I'm doing all this, but I just feel it in the heart.
0: Bless you, Lord.
1: Why don't you sit right there with you? There's been hard swing right here. You don't portray blood joy as Jesus. It's been hard. You've got to imagine some things here. You've got to have a wild imagination. But TJ, I'm going to go right on board this whole over again. And I want you to stop. Say, don't do that. Don't do that. You got to touch me, just say, don't do that. And I want you to stand up and say, hold on. Hold on, she's doing what's right. Or he's doing what's right.
0: Come on.
1: I said, would you stand there when TJ says that? What would you say? Hold on, he's doing what's right. You got it, TJ? When I go to pour this, like I want to pour this on, don't you say, stop that. Ain't no sense, man. Stop. What you do is a fiddler too, okay? Amen.
2: Don't do that. Stop.
1: Amen.
0: Come on.
1: Now, come on, Marcy. You're being a little hard on them children, ain't you? Won't you let them have things? Won't you let them have other things that people's got?
0: Come on.
1: What's going to pay off one day, Brother Tim? You stand before him, that old back ain't hurt. Yeah. Brother Tim. And the Lord says, sir, you did what was right.
0: Yeah. Right.
1: You did what was right. Brother Jocks, when them boys on the floor say, come on now. Come on, boy. Don't you think you're a little hard on a lot of that stuff? Hey, you really ain't got to believe all that. And you ain't got to do that. And I know the pull of the world and being working with the world and being around all that stuff. It says, hey, won't you just turn your back? A little bit of this, a little bit of that ain't going to hurt nothing. Amen. But Jesus stood up and it says she's doing what's right. Leave her alone. I've been complimented by a lot of folks. I said, I've had a lot of folks tell me I've done good. And they bragged on it and meant a lot to me. But I remember one time, amen, I was praying. Felt like the world was against me. I didn't know what I was going to do. Amen. I felt just the hand of the Lord. I mean, not literally, but spiritually reached down by the joy. Amen. As I was praying, I said, keep on. Amen. I'm proud of you. You know what that did for me to have the Lord. I felt like compliment me and give me strength to go on. Amen. I felt like running even more. I felt like doing even more. I'm telling you, God.

0: some more.
1: The Bible says she anointed him. The word anoint there means she blessed him. I know that means probably a spiritual blessing. You know how she anointed, how we anoint. I didn't think about that. You've been in a circle, somebody do something, you go, man, that just blessed my heart. If you're with somebody, I have. I said, boy, I sure appreciate what you've been in service tonight. Bless me. What do you think it does to the heart of God? When we, who are created in His likeness and His image, have the choice of going into the world and living a life of sin, come here on a Sunday night, lift our hand, say, Lord, I love you. I don't know what to do to me. I don't know what to do to me. Man, you talking about swelled up with pride? Man, make you feel like you own the world? Have one of these children come up to you. Grab you right away, hug you, say, I love you, Daddy. Man, you talk about me excited. It does something to you. But I don't ever leave. I don't never leave. I can testify to that. Hey, man, I saw her tonight and she hugged you. Hey, man, I don't ever leave. It gives you something. Oh, how the Lord, how the Lord must be blessed when we worship Him. But on the other hand, how it must be this heart when we who have been redeemed by the hand of God, set service after service, and never acknowledge Him.
2: He's worthy.
1: That's right.
2: He's worthy.
1: So what she does, Sister Jane, talk about it. Tell everybody what she's done. She was selfish. And selfish, whatever that word is. Amen. She wasn't thinking about self. She was thinking about Him. She wasn't worried about the crowd. She was there. That was the memorial of her worship. Amen. Jesus condoned it. He complimented it. Do you know what the message of her worship was? He's my whole and all. What I got? Don't mean nothing to me.
3: Lord.
1: Right. Amen. Hallelujah. Jesus makes a difference. He ain't just a saying. It's real.
3: Right. Right.
1: It's real, Kimberly. We might not understand everything all the time. We might not know why we do such things. And when my Brother Jim tells you you need to pray, I ain't hound dogging you. But I know how much it means.
3: Yes.
1: But one day, I ought to stand before Him and hear Him say, leave her alone. She's done well. The Lord just moved on my heart tonight. I didn't preach this nowhere like I thought I would. God, I feel the Lord in this house.
3: Oh, yes.
1: I feel the Lord in this house.
3: Yes.
1: Oh, God. I hate to be here tonight or any other night.
0: Thank you.
1: Listen to me. I'm getting ready to close. I want you to come in. Pray tonight. You ain't got to run like sin. You feel like it, you need to. You ain't got to shout like others. Don't try to pattern your worship after what somebody else does. Do what you feel led to do. Do what you feel led to do. You'll never notice how much it blesses God's heart. I remember, I'm closing, we're going to pray. I remember at camp meeting, Isaiah took off running. And Brother Ryan just laughed at the way he ran. He said, man, it's like he's a getting with his upper body, like the legs just apart, barely moving. Well, he was into it, running around that tabernacle. And I can't remember exactly what he said, but it might not have been, I think it was him that said it.
0: And they came to me and said, Brother Jim, right now folks think it's cute. But one day it'll be a blessing.
3: Yeah.
0: Oh, man, it's a blessing now to me. It's a blessing now to me. And you want you to be a blessing to God?
3: Yes.
0: Thank you, Lord, with us tonight. I'd hate to know. I'd hate to know if the Lord came back for me and I failed to praise Him. I'd hate to know that I let others determine my worship for what I gave Him. Don't we all come together with Him tonight? What do you have to bring to Him? And what would you give Him tonight? Ask God to help us to remember how good He is to us. Ask God to help us tonight.
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4: 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Up next, another great message from David Brock.

0: Amen. Jesus is coming soon. We know it. We live in the last days. Right now is the time to get ready. Amen. We're going to turn the service over to our evangelist. Appreciate Brother David Brock. Appreciate him obeying the Lord and such the effort that he puts forth. Amen. To preach the word. And I think that we've really been blessed this week. And once again, thankful for all our visitors to be with us tonight. You just enter in here and receive from the Lord. And come on, Brother David, obey the Lord.
1: Thank you, Pastor. Praise God.
2: Yeah.
1: Well, I pray we all will be ready. Because ready or not, the Lord is coming.
3: That's right.
1: And you ain't going to have time to do like we did as kids and when we played hide and seek and they said, ready or not, here I come. And you had time to hurry up and find a place before they come around the corner. But he decides to split the skies and come. You're going to run to the rocks and the mountains and say, fall on us, hide us. But he'll know where you're at. I said, he'll know where you're at. I want to be ready, don't you? I want to be packed up. Years ago, the Neelands sang, Jesus is your ticket to heaven. I bought my ticket a long time ago at a little chapel service, 2016 R Street in Bedford, Indiana, on a Wednesday morning chapel service before school started. I bought my ticket at that time. And yeah, I've not always been on the mountaintop, but every now and then it helps to climb a little bit. Hallelujah.
3: Amen.
1: Where's the rest off of you? Hallelujah, that's right. I said, that's right. But I love the Lord tonight. This is the part that I dread about revival. Last night. It's been such a privilege to have been with you and see your smiling faces. And even those of you that never did smile all week.

0: still have been great to have been with you this week. But it's been such a joy. Hey, folks, I don't have to tell you, but you got a wonderful pastor. You have a wonderful, wonderful pastor and his wife. And they love you and care for you. And they're concerned about you. And we've just enjoyed ourselves being with Brother Samuel and Sister Bethany. And just having the privilege to get to know them a little bit better. And goofing off with them and laughing and carrying on. And it's just been a great time. Great, great time. And we've enjoyed ourselves and all the food. Whether it been during the day, Brother Sam and Sister Bethany taking care of me, or at nighttime, all the food that was brought in, it's been wonderful, and it's just been a joy to have been here, and I really do count it an honor and privilege to have been at Old Path Tabernacle. Thank you for the offer, may the Lord bless you and you've given. Good to have met Brother Nathan. I don't know if I've ever saw him before, but it's good to meet him. See, I met Nathan, and I met Brother Nathan, and Brother Samuel, and Brother David, and Brother Paul. Four down, seven to go. I think I'm going to write on my bucket list. I'm going to meet them all before I leave this world. How's that? Hallelujah. But we love them. We love the Snows. Don't get to be around their dad very much, but we met him and love him. And I love the Lord most of all, don't you? It's a little bit quiet here tonight. That's all right. Hallelujah. I grew up in Indiana, and we had a graveyard behind the church. And I used to stand out in the graveyard as a kid and preach. And I would do the old Brother Wendell Pittman. You ever saw him do that?
1: Yeah.
0: He'll preach, and then he'll grab his ear and wait for somebody to reply. And thank God nobody ever did. That would stop my preaching right there on the spot. But we'll see what the Lord has in store for us tonight. Nehemiah, chapter number 4. Praise God. Are you happy tonight?
1: Amen.
0: Are you glad you're saved?
1: Amen.
0: Are you glad you're on the road to heaven?
1: Amen.
0: Would you rather be anywhere else? Hallelujah. I'm glad to know that I know that I know that I know.
1: Amen.
0: I'm saved.
1: Amen.
0: I said, I'm saved.
1: That's
0: right. Nehemiah chapter number 4, verse number 1. And the Bible said, but it came to pass that when Sanballat heard that we built the wall, he was wroth and took great indignation and mocked the Jews. And he spake before his brethren and the army of Samaria and said, what do these people Jews? Will they fortify themselves? Will they sacrifice? Will they make an end in a day? Will they revive the stone? Have you ever been around somebody that's mad? Huh? Been around folks that's mad and they just go off on a tangent. They start asking questions and boy, you can't answer the question. They ask another one and then another one. And you're sitting there thinking, wait a minute, slow down. What was the first question you asked? That's the way Samuel was here. What do these people do? Will they fortify themselves? Will they sacrifice? Will they make an Indian day? Will they revive the stones out of the heaps of the rubbish which are burned? Now Tobiah the Ammonite was by him, and he said, even that which they build, if a fox go up, he shall even break down their stone wall. Hallelujah. And then Nehemiah takes a turn here and starts praying, "Hear, O Lord God, for we are despised, and turn their reproach upon their own head, and give them for prey in the land of captivity, and cover not their iniquity, and let not their sin be blotted out from before thee, for they have provoked thee to anger before the builders. So built we the wall, and all the wall was joined together into the half thereof, for the people had a mind to work." You may be seated. I want to draw your attention here to verse number 2. And I want to draw your attention to all these questions that Sanballat started asking here as he spake to the army of Samaria. He said, "What do these people do? Will they fortify themselves? Will they sacrifice? Will they make an Indian day?" And then he asked the question, "Will they revive the stones out of the heaps of the rubbish which are burnt?" For just a little while here, and I trust the Lord to help us, and I really felt like earlier today I was going to preach a different message, but later on this afternoon, as I got back from the pastor's house and was praying and trying to find the will of God for this service and getting ready, I felt like the Lord directed me to this.
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4: Verse 11. "For the grace of God that bringeth salvation hath appeared to all men, teaching us that denying ungodliness and worldly lusts, we should live soberly, righteously, and godly in this present world, looking for that blessed hope and the glorious appearing of the great God and our Savior, Jesus Christ, who gave himself for us, that he might redeem us from all iniquity and purify unto himself a peculiar people, zealous of good works." The Lord bless his word. You may be seated. The passage deals with grace, and I'd like to share with you some thoughts that this passage tells us. Notice there's certain things that he mentions. He tells us the grace of God first brings us salvation. He tells us that this salvation, or this grace that brings salvation, has appeared to all men. He tells us as well that grace will teach us how to live. Grace also gives us hope. Notice, teaching us that denying ungodliness and worldly lusts, we should live righteously, soberly, and godly in this present world. It gives us a hope, looking for that blessed hope, glorious appearing of our great God and Savior, Jesus Christ. Tells us the way in which we receive this grace, who gave himself for us. Why would he give himself for us? That he may purify us and make us his own people. And the end result of us being his people is that we may do what is good, zealous of good works. Isn't that wonderful? Let's just talk about it. Grace. Sometimes we talk about grace as, God's riches at Christ's expense. That'll be okay, taking each one of the letters and making that statement with it. Grace, great, God's grace at Christ's expense. Sometimes we talk about grace as God's unmerited favor. And in an academic sense, that's true. You go study and things like that, and they'll tell you grace is unmerited favor. That is, we didn't deserve it. We couldn't get it. There's no way we could in some way earn it. So God has given it to us. We do not merit it. So it would be God's favor to us. Others suggested it's God's smile, His goodness toward us. The Bible tells us in Philippians, when He talks about work out your salvation, for it is God that worketh in you to will and to do of His good pleasure. Grace is not God, only God's favor to us that is unmerited anyway, but it's also God's energy working in our life. It's God applying everything that He has toward our good. God working out His salvation in us to will and to do of His good pleasure. Notice what Philippians there says, working out our salvation. For it is God knows that worketh in us to will and to do. Some of the things that people have problems with is that they have not enough determination. I really can't do what God wants to. I wish I had a little more willy. If I could just have the determination. You know, I pray and pray, but it seems as if I just don't have the determination to do it. The Bible says that He will help us to will. Others says, you know, I just don't have the ability or the strength to do it. I'd like to, and I'm dead on it, but when it comes to it, I just freeze up, and I can't do it. It tells us that God will work out salvation with us to will and to do of His good pleasure. What I must commit myself to is to doing His good will. If my purpose is to do the will of the Father, I can work out this salvation. So grace is God's energy working in our life. It's His goodness working in our life for His pleasure, for our benefit, but for His pleasure. Isn't that wonderful? God's not going to work things out for our pleasure. He's not coming down to make us what we would like to be. He's going to make us what He created us to be. So let me, as we learned this morning, reflect Him in everything that we do. So God's grace, notice, this grace has appeared. The grace of God that brings salvation has appeared unto all men. Grace has appeared unto all men. This ideal of appearance speaks, of course, to an event that takes place in time that has appeared. When would that have taken place? The appearance was with the coming of Christ. John makes mention that we beheld Him as the only begotten of the Father, full of grace and truth. We beheld His glory as the only begotten, full of grace and truth. John writes that gospel and talks about Jesus, that He came. He said, many other things did He do, but I know, rather believe, and that you may have eternal life. Many signs did He do. He said the books couldn't contain the things that could be written of Him. He chose seven miracles, seven particular things that Christ did. Didn't do a lot, but with those miracles shows us the graciousness of the Lord. Chooses seven I statements to tell us of the truth that He declared concerning Himself. He was the full revelation of God's grace and truth to us. Grace has come to us through Christ Jesus. That grace appeared in the person of Christ. And that has appeared unto all men. All of us now are able to experience the grace of God because it has come to us through Christ Jesus. I want you to know it's not enough to have somebody who is good. It is He is gracious when He is able to take His goodness and apply it to us and not require anything of merit from us. That's what grace does. It appeared to us in Christ Jesus. He died on the cross for us. Like I said this morning, He never came and said, this is what I require of you, and if you tell me, this is what I will do for you. No, He came, spread out His arms, died for us, rose again the third day. today and says, now that's how much I love you, and this is what I want to give you. And what should we do? Automatically, we should be willing to turn from our sins unto the God who have given us such grace. So grace has appeared to all men. But notice in this passage, it tells us that grace does three things. Number one, grace brings salvation. Number two, grace will teach us how to live. And number three, grace will give us hope. Notice, grace brings salvation. Now the word salvation there, it merely means, another term for it is deliverance. In the Old Testament, you'll find that in the Psalms, it talks about salvation being delivered from your enemies. If you are in a battle or things like that, or enemies against you, for an army to come, or government officials to come, or friend to come to help you out and deliver you from your enemies, you know, that's salvation. And to a man who is dying, and to a doctor to find a cure for his sickness, that's salvation. I mean, if you are dying of thirst and someone brings you water, water is your salvation. If you're a farmer and there's a drought and rain comes, it's salvation. If you're in bankrupt, can't pay your bills, and there's no way out, and they're going about to send you to prison for what you can't pay, guess what? Somebody giving you money is your salvation. Salvation implies deliverance from an impending danger, whatever that danger may be. Here it talks about the grace of God that brings salvation. There is an impending danger because the Bible says the soul that sinneth shall surely die. All have sinned and come short of the glory of God. When we talk about salvation here, the implication is that we are being saved from that which will destroy us. The Bible says, thou shalt call his name Jesus. That's what the angel said to Joseph that night. Thou shalt call his name Jesus because he shall save his people from their sins. The salvation that is primarily referred to in this passage is that you and I can be saved from our sins. When the law has been contrary to us, we cannot please the law because we have violated it. Christ Jesus has come and provided a way in which you and I can be delivered. Hallelujah. We can be delivered from ourselves because the Bible said he died for us and rose again that he may be that we may no longer live unto ourselves but unto him. The Scripture said that all we like sheep have gone astray. We turned everyone to his own way and have laid upon him the iniquity of us all. We're strayed sheep and need someone to save us, and Christ has come to save us. So this is the ideal of salvation. It is salvation from sin. Now the Bible tells us sin is the transgression of the law. There are various definitions for sin in Scripture, primarily three. You will find, for example, in Romans where it says that whatsoever is not of faith is sin, which tells us that if you do anything that is doubtful, you have sinned against your conscience. I've had folks come to me and they'll say, Brother Messler, could you tell me if this is right or not? If there is doubt, then you don't do it. Close case. You should never do anything until you know whether it is proper or not. Just to go say, well, I didn't know, I just went ahead. No, if we do something doubtful, the Bible tells us that we've sinned against our conscience. Whatsoever is not of faith is sin. And then in Hebrew, in James, he says, to him that knoweth to do good and doeth it not, to him it is sin. So sin is not only doing what is doubtful, sin is also not doing what is right to do. Some people think that sin is a negative thing, but sin could be not just a commission, but omission. And there James says that if you know to do something good and you don't do what is good, then you have sinned. So sin can be against your conscience, and sin can be against your knowing of what is right to do, and you don't do what is right. Therefore, you have sinned against not just conscience, but now you've sinned against knowledge. You know what's right to do, and you just don't do it. And then 1 John tells us that sin is a transgression against the law. Whoever transgresses the law, sin, because sin is a transgression of the law. So sin is transgressing God's law. God's law is stated in three ways that we call them the Ten Commandments. Out of those Ten Commandments, they speak of our relationships. Life consists of relationships, you know. It really does. We relate ourselves to things. We relate ourselves to one another. We have relationship to ourselves, and we have relationship to God. That's about all I know about when it comes to relationships. Some folks, you know, they talk about you need a relationship with God. Everybody has a relationship with God. You either have a good relationship or a bad relationship. Everybody has a relationship with God. Don't you want to have a relationship with Jesus? They already got a relationship with Jesus. They either follow Him or not following Him, you know, if they know Him. But are we in good relationships with Him? The Bible doesn't use the term relationship for referring to our relationship with the Lord, you know. It uses fellowship. It talks about that we have fellowship with Him, you know. And that speaks of an intimacy, and we are to relate to the Lord, but it's a relationship to Him in reference to intimacy, interaction with one another, in a goodly way. The Scripture tells us, "I bring this message to you," John says, "so that you may have fellowship with us, and our fellowship is with the Father and with His Son, Jesus Christ." Not only that, we have relationship with one another. We have relationship to ourselves. Sometimes people, we talk about, you know, self-esteem. A lack of self-esteem, they tell us, is a real problem. Most of the problem that we have, you're studying psychology and you'll tell you, the basic problem with man is that he has a lack of self-esteem. And if in some way we could improve our esteem, we would make ourselves better people. We just don't have a good outlook on ourselves. Well, a Gallup poll took a poll among teenagers and high school graduates, a little over 1,800 of them, and asked them to rate themselves where they were in reference to the graduating class. 90% of them said that they were in the upper 10%. Now, I don't know how you can figure that out, but I don't know you can put 90 into 10. But 90% of the 1,800 said that I rate myself in the top 10% of the class. How can 90% be in the 10%? Well, you know, we say the problem we have is a lack of self-esteem. I don't think the problem is a lack of self-esteem. Obviously, 90% of the graduating students didn't have a problem with a lack of self-esteem. The Bible tells us not to esteem ourselves more than we ought to, but to esteem one another. But in our world that we live in, our problem is with self-esteem. But the real problem is not self-esteem. The real problem is acceptance. We're not willing to accept ourselves as God has created us. We are so bombarded by the society we live in to think that all we are is just a part of the big old mass of evolution, and we're just, the high form of evolvement. And I tell you what, it can really put you on a low esteem to think that you, the only ancestors you have is really the monkey, and from there you came down to here and yonder, and ultimately you reach way down to where it was just, you know, way down there with one little cell, and that I'm here all by time and chance. Now, if that can give you some self-esteem, I'm kind of concerned about how you reason. I mean, there's no self-esteem at all to think that you are just the product of evolution that has brought you to where you are. That you're just a part of the big machine in the whole. And it really doesn't make any difference to you. Now, when we are taught that, we can understand why people have got to this low self-esteem and indicating that you need to think of yourself better than what you ought to think of yourself. Well, if we would think of ourselves like we ought to, Romans says, don't think more highly of your think, but think soberly as the grace of God is you. If we take a good look in the mirror and say that you are God's creation and that God have loved you and that you are to give yourself to Him, that's the most important thing we can do. However, if we're having problems with ourselves, and we don't like the birthmarks we got, we don't like this and that we got, you know, and I'm not as good looking as they are, or I haven't got what they got. If that's the way you're looking at yourself, comparing with others, God doesn't do that. We shouldn't do that. It's not the Bible tells us that we need to relate to one another as we are to relate, but you can't do that. You can't love your neighbor as yourself if you don't love yourself. You got to love God with all your heart, soul, mind, and strength. You got to love your neighbor, and you got to love yourself. But you got to love yourself the way God intended for us to love yourself. You are not, and I'll repeat again, you are not, an elevated form of monkeys and apes. No, sir. We are created in the image of God. If you want to know how we got here, after creating everything else, God took time to mold and breathe unto man. He took the dust and made man from the dust of the earth, made us from the clay, hallelujah, and breathed unto us the breath of life. What makes us different than anything else is that we stand erect, praise God, able to lift our heads toward Him and worship the God who has created us. Amen. So salvation comes, it delivers me from sin. And I must be willing to see myself as artus of the laws of God. The Ten Commandments, the first four, speak of my relationship to the Lord. It tells us, thou shalt have no other gods before you. The second commandment tells us, you're not to make unto you any graven images. The third commandment said, thou shalt not profane the name of the Lord thy God. The fourth commandment says, honor the Sabbath day and keep it holy. These four commandments speak of our relationship to God and tells us that we must make God first in our life. First thing, God. No other gods before Him. First thing first. God is going to be first in our life. The second commandment is that you're not to make in Him any graven image. That speaks of worship and tells us that you're not to make anything, make God in, like anything that you know of. God is not like anything we see. But what we do is that we make Him a little lower than what He does. Romans talks about it. Romans says that when we were unthankful and and would not glorify Him, neither were we thankful. We became vain in our imaginations, and our foolish hearts were darkened, and we changed the glory of God, made unto that like unto man. God is not like anything that we know of. God is not the big ape in the skies. Notice, the apes don't worship the ape in the skies. The cows don't bow down to the cow in the skies. Rabbits don't gather together on their Sabbath to worship the rabbit in the sky. Animals do not worship as we worship, but we worship. But God is more than we are. God is not just a super glorified human being. No, our God, He tells us, God is not like the similitude of man. God became man and took on a form and lived with us, but He didn't have that kind of form when He created us. When He made man in that image, He made that body, yes, that He may dwell in. But God is not made like the similitude of man. Now, for example, if I had a chart up here, and I was to put a zero at the top, a circle, and took a line down, and then one here to the left and to the right, and up there move one to the right and the left, I asked you what it was, you said that'd be a stick man. That's what that is. It's a stick man. The only reason why you know that's a stick man is because you know what a man looks like. Hello, got two arms, two legs, head, you know. That's the reason why you know it's a stick man, because it looks something like a stick man. However, the stick man does not describe the man. No, it doesn't at all. I mean, the man is not made like the stick man. The stick man is made like him. And that's what we need to do. God is not made like us. And our problem is that we sometimes think of Him in that terms. We call Him as the man upstairs. He's more than just the man upstairs. He's more than a cowboy that rides the heavenly range. He's more than just a strong sportsman or intellectual. This is the Son of God. They tell us that in order to communicate to Jesus about Jesus, you're going to have to talk in language that young people and others understand. What is it you don't understand about the Son of God? What is it that you don't understand about Jesus of Nazareth? What is it that you don't understand that He was born of a virgin, raised in Nazareth, died on a cross, and rose again the third day? These things are not hard to understand. We don't need to lower Him less than what He is. We need to make Him who He actually is. He is not some spiritual Santa Claus that sits in heaven asking us to make a confession of faith so that we can get everything we want from Him. God is not a spiritual Santa Claus. Hello? God is the sovereign that reigns in the heavens. And we must bow our knees and worship Him as we are too. Amen. We're not to profane His name, to use His name his bywords is wrong and shows disrespect for him. And everything that we do, we must honor him and reverence him. We're to set this day aside to worship him. He tells us the seventh day was a day of rest in the Christian life. We worship on Sundays instead of Saturdays. Why? Oh, they'll tell you the Sabbath is Saturday. That's true. The Sabbath is Saturday. Well, why don't we worship on the Saturday? Because on the seventh day he rested and told Israel that you will use this. Well, on Sunday he completed his work of redemption. We gather together on Sunday as a celebration of the worship of Jesus Christ and his resurrection. Sunday is the day when we tell the world that our Lord is not dead but alive forevermore. Amen. Yes. Yes. The early church were Jews. And being Jews, they worshiped on the Saturday, then come Sunday morning. The early church gathered at daybreak. You know, we're going to do that Easter. Some church is going to have Easter sunrise. I don't know if you are. Some church is going to have Easter sunrise service. They're going to get together, the sun comes up. You know, a lot used to do that, much don't do that anymore. But the early church, that's when they gathered every Sunday. Every Sunday morning it was daybreak because they were celebrating the resurrection of Jesus. Soon as it would come, we would designate that as one Sunday every year. But I want you to know Sunday is resurrection day every Sunday. Every Sunday is Resurrection Day. I cannot understand why it is that Christians come on the day of triumph, on the day of life and victory, and we come with moping and groaning, and we have more of a funeral service than we do a celebration. But I want you to know this is not a day of funeral, and it's not a day of sorrow. This is the day to tell the world that our Jesus Christ raised from the dead. He is at the right hand of the Father, and He reigns forevermore. Jesus is alive and alive today. Hallelujah. Therefore, we worship Him on this day. Now, if God didn't give us a day of worship, we'd never worship. But He said, okay, 6 days, this is mine. Sometimes we'd like to say, well, I'll give a portion of it to Him, you know, and then the rest of the day will be mine. Think so. You know, who makes 12 hours, 6 hours, you know? That's right. And then there's our relationship to one another. It says, obey your parents, honor your father and your mother. Thou shalt not kill. Thou shalt not steal. Thou shalt not commit adultery. Thou shalt not lie, bear false witness. These speak of my relationship with one another. Tells me my duty to my fellow man. While my duty to God is to make Him first, to worship Him properly, with no images or misconceptions of Him, like the children of Israel did, and that I'm not to profane His name and to worship Him properly, it tells us that we also are to obey authority. Notice, honor your father and your mother. That's first authority. That's the first delegated authority. The first authority we have is the family authority. There's only really three authorities that God has instituted. That's the family, the state, civil authority, and the church. Work authority falls underneath the family and underneath the state. It even may fall underneath the work of the church. So masters and servants. But when you talk about authorities instituted by God, first was the family authority. Adam was the head of the human race for 1,656 years. He proved to be untrue. Violence filled the whole earth. Corruption filled everywhere. The family structure fell. After the flood, the Bible tells us that God instituted civil authority. Told Noah that whosoever would take the life of another forfeits his own life because he has killed the image of God. So if you shed the blood of another, you lose right. God instituted, whether we like it or not, God instituted execution. To those who are, if you're given the law concerning death, then everything underneath it falls for you as well. So God just spoke one, gave man the opportunity to rule himself. You see, we didn't live in the garden like we ought to. So God puts us out, but gave us no instruction on how we are to live. Why? Because we ate of the tree of the knowledge of good and evil. Now we know what's good, and now we know what's evil. And let's do and see how long we can get. And I tell you what, our knowledge of good and evil didn't help us any at all, because it brought us into violence and corruption. And the family unit was not able to live as it ought to. Then God gave us civil authority. Now you take your knowledge of good and evil and see what you can do with state authority. And we ruined the state authority. And man became violent with one another. Then God called Israel to be a nation out of the nations and gave us what it was to be a proper nation.